0: From the wild world of DC politics to America's culture clash, brace yourself for the reality check you've been waiting for. The one and only Mike Gallagher.
1: This is Supreme Court ruling day, and breaking, the Supreme Court has sided with female athletes and upheld the state's right to ban biological boys from girls' sports, and I suppose vice versa. The Supreme Court upholds state laws that ban boys in girls' sports. So a lot of people are relieved at that. I don't know that it was entirely unexpected. It was a 6-3 ruling. So even Roberts, Kavanaugh, and Amy Coney Barrett ruled to uphold the transgender sports bans in America. So, of course, the reliable lefties on the court ruled to remove those bans. Now, the next big decision is going to be birthright citizenship. I don't know where this thing is going to go. Have no idea what this is going to look like. It's going to be fascinating to see how the court decides. President Trump, in anticipation of this is a big deal for him. And it's going to be, you know, if, as expected, they uphold birthright citizenship, meaning if you're a woman in Mexico and you sneak across the border in the middle of the night, and an hour later you give birth to a child in the United States, that child automatically becomes a U.S. citizen. That's ridiculous. It's preposterous. It's absurd. We're going to see how the court rules because, as my friend Larry O'Connor put it this morning, it'll all hinge on what they say about the role of the Constitution in this. If they allow states to legislate it, we've got a little bit of hope left. But I'm not too optimistic. I'm not sure President Trump is either. Here he was this week saying, look, you got to accept what the Supreme Court says, even if it's a decision we don't like.
2: Well, I guess I have to accept it's the Supreme Court, so I'll accept. I think it's very bad for our nation. We're the only nation that does it. No other nation does that birthright citizenship. No, not even close. Some did it, they ended it. It's tremendously destructive. It's extremely costly. I don't know, it's up to them. But in terms of for the good of the country, it would be great if they did they didn't allow it. It would be great, but I can't tell you. The Slaughter case was the big case today. That was really a big case because it gave strength to presidents and strength to the presidency, a very important case. It's been going on for almost 100 years, think of that, and this was the ruling that really topped everything by a lot today.
1: Of course, that was the big win that he had. The Slaughter case means he can fire administrators and executives that fall under the executive branch for whatever reason he wants. But even that was sort of a mixed bag because they did a carve-out for that governor of the Federal Reserve that he wanted to fire, and they won't let them. He won't let him fire her. All of it is a little head-scratching. Mark Levin wrote last night on X, I've been writing and speaking about the farce that is birthright citizenship literally for decades. In my books, online, on radio, TV, the Supreme Court decision today, he said, will determine whether citizenship survives in our country, particularly given the exploitation of birthright citizenship by those seeking to destroy our nation. Man, what a really important point that is. Those who are exploiting birthright citizenship have one goal. They have one aim. They want to destroy the place. And it's becoming crystal clear to me that these Marxists who are winning elections and these far-left radicals who despise the Constitution, who hate this country, there's been all these reports that a lot of them are uncomfortable with celebrating America's 250th birthday. I don't know why that's such a mystery. Why would they want to celebrate our 250th? They hate the place. They don't want to celebrate America's 250th. They want to burn it all down. They think the founding fathers were a bunch of racists. They can't ever report on George Washington or Thomas Jefferson without pointing out they were slaveholders, slave owners. They're nuts. They're nuts, and that's what we're up against. We're up against a bunch of crazies in the asylum trying to run things. Mark went on to say, under no twist of logic or reason, and that includes legal doublespeak dressed up as constitutional arguments, should the practice of birthright citizenship continue. Well, we're going to see what they do. But at least on the issue of the state bans on transgender competitors, biological boys playing in girls' sports, they sided with the states. And it's in what is being described already as a landmark decision with major implications. More than half the country has these kind of bans and policies in place. There were two transgender athletes who waged challenges against the bans, arguing that they flouted equal protection rights under the 14th Amendment and statutory law prohibiting discrimination. But during oral arguments, the High Court's Republican-appointed majority pointed to exemptions in statutory law and expressed doubts about overhauling policies to try to protect girls' sports that 27 states have implemented. Look, I'll be crystal clear on this from where I stand, come from. And if you notice, we don't spend a lot of time on this because I don't think it's that, I don't know that it's that significant an issue that affects a lot of people. But that's me, and I know people who are passionate about it on both sides of the issue. But look, like it or not, the Supreme Court has upheld the state bans on biological boys in girls' sports. 14 minutes past the hour, we're in the Relief Factor studios. Our number is 800-655-MIKE. Here's a text message from Georgia. I don't understand why the left wants people to keep coming and staying here if it's such a horrible place to live. Well, it is a horrible place to live for these people. Look at the story. I mean, Alex, my screener, just pointed out a Gallup poll that shows what a miserable, abysmal percentage of leftists and liberals and progressives have any pride in this country. They're not proud of them, of America. They don't like the place. They're loving this great, what is this, great fair or whatever they got going on in the mall in Washington, D.C. Oh, it's sparsely attended. I don't know. I mean, the videos I've seen, they don't look particularly well attended. So be it, you know. Doesn't mean Americans aren't proud to be Americans. But there is something remarkable happening in the country where Marxists, literal Marxists, communists, they call themselves the Democrat Socialists of America. Spend a little time, scroll through online what the Democrat Socialists of America represent. And once you get past the free stuff that they want given to a bunch of entitled deadbeats, you get into the real nuts and bolts of how odious and how sinister these people really are. And they're winning. They might win in Colorado. There's a Democrat establishment candidate. She's in her 60s. She's been a U.S. Congresswoman in Colorado for years, being challenged by some 20-something-year-old college kid. But the 20-something college kid is a Marxist, promising a bunch of free stuff. So, look, the lunatic left is threatening to take the country over, and it's going to come down to whether or not we're going to let them or not. And we will prevent that from happening. We won't let them if you flood your polling place, if you're already making plans to vote in every election, primary, runoff, midterm, whatever it is, if you're talking to your neighbors and your family members to make sure they show up, if you actually show up and vote, we'll be able to hold on to our country. And it kind of infuriates me that I even have to say that. I mean, I'm kind of embarrassed for my fellow Americans who sit home on Election Day. It's the most maddening, passive mistake Americans make. And I get ticked off about it. I don't want to browbeat you. I don't want to force you. You want to stay home, stay home. We've had people that are pouting and things aren't going their way. Oh, I'm not going to vote. Call themselves conservative? Well, flush the country down the drain then. You stay home, flush your country, flush your nation down the drain, and then see how it goes. Give me a break. 800-655-MIKE, 17 past the hour. We're in the Relief Factor studios. Going to be a big day because this is the final day to have these decisions released by the U.S. Supreme Court for the current term. To me, the big one's going to be birthright citizenship. How will it go? We should know, I guess, any moment now. Keep it right here on the Mike Gallagher Show. You don't want to miss a word. And I don't want to miss a word of what you have to say. Join me, 1-800-655-MIKE, 800-655-6453.
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1: So the U.S. Supreme Court has established a new nationwide precedent. States are allowed to ban transgender athletes. The justices ruled in favor of West Virginia and Idaho against trans athletes who sued to gain access to girls' sports. Look, it's a lot of people are going to be relieved. A lot of people are going to be upset. This is the way the Supreme Court rulings go. The thing that makes me most upset, and I got a text that just reinforces how angry and frustrated I get at people who don't realize we have the solution to this Marxist takeover if we'll only exercise it. Now, I want you to listen to one of the smart kids from Illinois. This is the text from, I believe, from Chicago. Come on, Mike, an unelected, supposedly conservative court codified election theft yesterday. Today, they will likely obliterate the wonderful thing that was American citizenship, and you're coming up with the old saw of winning elections. Now, see, that's the mindset that leads to us losing elections and losing the country. Illinois, this texter doesn't want to admit it, but whether he or she likes it or not, it's what we've got. It's all we've got. What do you want to do, storm the Supreme Court because you don't like their decision? What are you going to do? You're going to riot? What, do you want a civil war? How about you get off your duff and make sure you show up and vote? There are more of us than there are of them. But people like Illinois think they're so clever. They're so smart. Oh, it's an old saw to win elections. That's the American way. We battle this thing and we battle these things. And then we go to the ballot box. And hopefully common sense prevails. And we win. And normal people get elected. Maybe we get rid of the rhinos. Maybe we can get rid of the establishment types. Maybe we can have common sense, patriotic, constitution-loving, freedom-yearning people win elections. And they'll do it if you show up. But people like this texter just pee all over that notion. Oh, it's just an old saw. Oh, it's so boring. Show up and win an election. Yeah, right. We've got a bad Supreme Court decision. Why am I going to go vote? It's infuriating. It's sickening. It's the one thing that makes me crazy. I get a lot of criticism for what I do. Most of it rolls off my back, like water off a duck's back. Look, you have a right to like or not like what I believe in, or you could agree with me, you could disagree. But when you give me this crap that it's just fruitless, do you know how many people stay home on election day? It's despicable. Because the same people who are staying home are the same ones bitching and moaning when things don't go their way. Zohran Mamdani's the mayor of New York. Normal people stayed home. I know it's New York, but maybe that's a bad example. But please, spare me the crap that it's an old saw of winning elections. It's the most powerful tool you've got, and you're too stupid to realize it.
0: Mike Gallagher.
1: Been a long time since I've been this excited about a movie like The Story of Everything. 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
5: In the War of 1812, our nation fought and won America's religious freedom. 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
6: 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We all of a sudden became the enemy.
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1: All right. Also, a big win for the Republican Party from the Supreme Court. no more campaign spending limits. Boy, there's a lot of ad agencies popping some champagne corks today, because that'll be good news for advertising for political candidates in a 6-3 vote. Again, 6-3, right down ideological lines, which is really interesting to me. 6-3 on the ban on transgender sports, 6-3 on lifting the campaign spending limits. So the so-called conservatives, Amy Coney Barrett, John Roberts, and Brett Kavanaugh, seem to decide correctly on the easy ones. You know? Of course, limiting how much you can spend, how much a political party can spend on its own candidates, violates the First Amendment. There was a 2001 decision in Colorado that they've overruled. So it's always 6-3 on the easy ones. The tough ones, like birthright citizenship, hey, maybe they'll surprise us. And then we'll get ready for all the caterwauling about how this is Trump's court. And here we go. We got it coming in right now, the birthright citizenship. And Tracy will be in my ear, perhaps, because it is coming down live. And this is the biggie. So far, good day for conservatives in the Supreme Court. But it may all go to you know what. As we anticipate the ruling that we're about to reveal, let me quickly remind you about one of our sponsors, the movie The Story of Everything, which has got a lot of people buzzing. It's an amazing cinematic masterpiece. And look, prayer works. Even on a day like today, when people pray that the Supreme Court gets it right, this is a movie that shows the scientific evidence for God the Creator. A lot of young people are aimless, they're listless, they've got no purpose in life. They don't think that we're here for a reason. We do have a Creator. Intelligent design, The Story of Everything, explains it all with evidence. 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
1: Okay, the Supreme Court rules against the order that limits birthright citizenship. Ruling against the order. So birthright citizenship, as feared, will survive. And just like that, the so-called conservative justices have failed America. The preposterous way the Democrats have hijacked the effort to allow the children of slaves to be able to vote in America is now, look, we've got, that's it. That's it. Incredibly disappointing, not particularly shocking, I guess. We'll see which justice voted which way, but the ruling just released moments ago, birthright citizenship as feared, upheld by the United States Supreme Court. We knew that Amy Coney Barrett likely was never going to vote to get rid of birthright citizenship. After all, she and her husband very nobly adopted a couple of children from Haiti. So it was not very likely. But this is a huge defeat for the Trump administration. And by the way, the next time one of your Trump-hating friends or family members belly aches about Trump's court, you make sure you remind them of today. The Supreme Court has rejected President Trump's bid to restrict birthright citizenship. It's described already in over at Fox News as a major setback for President Trump. It's a developing story. We're going to find out. I'll bet it was probably, my guess is 5-4, with probably Amy Comey Barrett and Roberts siding with the liberals on the court. We're going to find out. Yeah, Roberts delivered the opinion, apparently. And Roberts was joined by Sotomayor, Kagan, Barrett, and Ketanji Brown Jackson. So Kavanaugh concurred in part of the judgment, dissents in part, but it looks like, as expected, we are let down again. So there you go. Now, what are we going to do about it? Contrary to the texter from Illinois' position, just basically stay home and don't vote, you better move heaven and earth to get to your polling place for every primary, for every runoff, for every election, and for the midterm election. Because the truth of the matter is, if the Supreme Court doesn't fix it, you must. If the Supreme Court doesn't get something like birthright citizenship right, you and I must. Now, I want to look at this ruling because we've got to find out if the court relies on the Constitution or will allow states and Congress in particular to act on this. Going to be one of the interesting results of this particular ruling. But it's a shame. Again, never, ever let anybody claim that this is Trump's court, because this Trump has abandoned the Trump agenda time and time and time again. So now, unbelievable. Unbelievable. As South Carolina just texted me, our Supreme Court is stacked with moral cowards. Hard to disagree with that. But again, if you're just tuning in, Supreme Court is upholding birthright citizenship. Probably not a shock, but still a punch in the gut. We'll get your reaction to it coming up. 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As always, when there's an epic story like this, I turn to you, 800-655-MIKE, 800-655-6453. 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
1: Well, sometimes God doesn't quite answer our prayers. He's got a plan. A lot of us were praying that the Supreme Court would strike down the preposterous birthright citizenship. But in a blow to President Trump's agenda, the court, and it's kind of weird. It's a little confusing. It's either 6-3 or 5-4, depending on, I think Kavanaugh dissented on part of the majority opinion and agreed with other parts. So it's a little bit confusing. The dust is starting to clear here. This is a big blow, though, to American citizenship. There's no other way around it. American citizenship, according to the Supreme Court, doesn't mean a hill of beans. Doesn't count for anything. Hey, you're pregnant? You live in Mexico? Come on over, sneak across the border. Have a baby. Because then that child will be guaranteed all the rights and privileges of being a United States citizen for life. Just like that. We're the only dopes in the world that does this. But if you're just joining us, the Supreme Court has upheld birthright citizenship. Incidentally, this will also strike a blow to all of the lunatics on the left. Oh, the democracy is falling apart. Trump is blowing up the democracy. Now, all of a sudden, they'll love this Supreme Court. You know, they go from belly aching that it's Trump's handpicked conservative justices. Hey, don't worry, lefties. Don't worry, commies and Marxists. The so-called conservatives on this court stab Trump in the back every chance they get. Now we got to dive in and see if Congress is allowed or enabled by this ruling to step in and change this issue for good. I mean, the Supreme Court is only, remember something here, the Supreme Court is only ruling, can only interpret current laws. Congress can change it, and this gets back to my point about elections. Gets right back to my point on voting. We need elected representatives in Congress who have the will to do the right thing. And so, hey, it's up to us.

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1: I get the best suite they had, too. So
2: nice! Look at you, VIP. Yeah. Well, we're going to have a great time. Well, I can't wait to meet you in person, Jerry, on November the 14th. And it's not too late to book your trip. Join Jerry and his wife and all of us, Larry O'Connor, Scott Jennings, Jennifer Horn, Kurt Schlichter, and me, November 14th out of Fort Lauderdale, 7 days, the Gulf of America cruise. We're going to celebrate America's 250th together, Jerry, but not a lot to celebrate today out of the Supreme Court, huh?
1: Well, see, you stole my thunder, because I was going to mention to you that it's the job of the Supreme Court to interpret the Constitution.
2: Right.
1: It's Congress that actually makes laws, and Congress doesn't do.
2: Yeah, but it's also preposterous. I mean, it would have been. We got a bad connection here, Jerry. I'm sorry. You're breaking in and out pretty badly. The Supreme Court could have recognized the absurdity of the 14th Amendment, which was designed to allow the children of slaves to be able to vote. And trust me, the left knew exactly. They know exactly. What the 14th Amendment intended to do, and it is it's a big defeat for common sense, and it's going to take a lot. Let me go through the process again. We've got to elect constitutionalists in Congress, and you're right. The Supreme Court can interpret the Constitution, but sometimes the Supreme Court does it badly. And incidentally, there's a couple of big wins for conservatism today. Don't forget the court upheld the ban on transgender athletes. I think more than half the states in America have some kind of a ban in place against biological boys competing in girls' sports. They upheld that ban. Huge, huge win on election, on campaign finance. There are no limitations. And this was, remember, this was a case brought by the GOP. So big win there as well, that there's not a limit on what a political party can spend on its own candidates. Violated the First Amendment. So, you know, a couple of victories for conservatism and a massive loss for the United States of America. California writes, it's not just women coming from Mexico, it's a lot of people from all the countries in the Muslim nations who can bring a lot of the wives and bear 35 children. They become citizens. Look, we have a possibility of losing America forever. That's not an exaggeration. I don't think anybody thinks that's an exaggeration. I mean, even the left is going to say that because they think we're destroying America because we believe in a secure border and we believe in the rule of law and the U.S. Constitution. They don't. They want to shred the Constitution. They want to burn this country down. And right now, as it stands, the concept of American citizenship is meaningless. There's no way around that. 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Dial #250. And when prompted, say the keyword Mike Gallagher and make the switch to the only wireless company awarded 5 stars in every category by Consumer Reports. That's a big deal. They're very proud of that. And

0: You should be. I am too. Dial #250. When prompted, say the keyword Mike Gallagher and make the switch to Pure Talk. Here's Nate in Chicago. Nate, how you doing today, sir?
1: Not bad. Hey, the only thing I got to say is it's all about timing. When there's 20 or 30 million people here that are here illegally and they start getting babies, it's game over. Now we're going to have to dig deep and find a way to save our country. But when we got people like Boone in there,
0: I know. And here's the thing about Thune, and here's the thing about what you just said. We got to figure out a way to save the country. We have the way to save the country. Vote John Thune out of office. Primary him. Show up. There's more of us than there are of them. Never forget that. And so, I'm not mad at you, but I get frustrated when we pretend like we don't know what the answer is. We've got the answer at our fingertips. It's up to us to whether we utilize it or not. We'll continue to get your reaction to this big breaking story of the U.S. Supreme Court upholding birthright citizenship. Stick around. There's more coming up on a Breaking News Tuesday episode of The Mike Gallagher Show.

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1: Another mixed bag from the Supreme Court on the final day of rulings being issued as the term expires. But the biggie, birthright citizenship, a giant fail for the rule of law, for the Constitution, for even the concept of American citizenship. The bad news, of course, for America is that the Supreme Court has upheld birthright citizenship. We're going to break it all down for you, find out what it means. Just a busy, busy day. The Trump folks are celebrating the campaign finance ruling, saying there are no limitations on how much can be spent on political campaigns. And the court upheld the ban on transgender athletes. So kind of, again, a mixed bag, but the biggie, birthright citizenship, a real disappointment. We'll see what you think. Get ready for Hour 3 of the Mike Gallagher Show on Salem News Channel, coming up next.

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1: The wild world of DC politics to America's culture clash. 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
2: I'd like to come into the studio and pretend it's not a dark day for America, but it is. The Supreme Court has ruled that anybody can sneak into America, give birth, and let that child claim American citizenship. It's effectively a 5-4 ruling. It's a little complicated because Kavanaugh dissented on some parts but agreed with others. So it's basically a 5-4 ruling. And that's a stunner when you think about it. It would have only taken one of the so-called conservative justices to rule correctly on this pretty easy to understand issue. And birthright citizenship would have been eliminated in the United States of America. But instead, Amy Coney Barrett again, John Roberts, and Brett Kavanaugh betrayed American citizens. And look, they're the left, they're real happy over this one. They are real, real excited over this one. A couple of other rulings as well. It's a big day, actually. It's a couple of big key rulings. Two wins for conservatism, frankly. The GOP wins big on campaign finance reform. There's not going to be a limit now, according to the Supreme Court, on how much money political parties can spend on candidates. And the court upheld the ban on biological boys in girls' sports. The transgender ban has been upheld by the U.S. Supreme Court. So, look, it's definitely disappointing. And it is kind of stunning when you think replacing one justice, just one, could eliminate birthright citizenship. How did Amy Coney Barrett fool so many people? How was she presented as a reliable constitutionalist? How was she possibly presented to President Trump, who appointed her? It's, again, a dark day. Birth tourism, they call it. Birth tourism is now a constitutional right for all 8 billion people on the planet. Just come here to the United States. Now, the good news is the southern border is secure. The bad news is people will always find a way. And again, not a big surprise. We thought they'd blow it. We figured they would fail. The ruling, if you read it, it's filled with a lot of emotional blather. Now Congress has to act. And the way Congress acts is that we make sure that we have elected representatives who are willing to adhere to the Constitution of the United States. It's really that simple. I mean, and I get so frustrated. The one thing that makes me mad, you know, contrary to my big mouth ways as a talk show, as your talk show host every day, or on the podcast with my buddy Mark Davis. We hope you check that out, M&M Extra. Got a new episode dropping today on Apple, Spotify, YouTube, M&M Extra. My daily visit with my pal Mark Davis. The only thing that really makes me crazy is when people advocate staying home on Election Day. The only thing that makes me really crazed is when people think that staying home is a perfectly acceptable thing to do when it comes to voting. Now you got to be engaged. Now you have to understand that if we're not careful, we've got the United States Supreme Court with its phony, fake, constitutionalists running the country. And that's problematic. It's up to you. You got to participate in every election. You got to go to every primary. If your state has a runoff, you got to vote in the runoff. We'll see what happens today in Colorado, where some 20-something-year-old Marxist is challenging the Democrat establishment there. There's a Democrat establishment candidate. And maybe, you know, I always wonder, maybe people feel bored by a guy like me reminding you that we can fix this. Maybe people just, maybe you're numb to understanding that it is fixable. We are absolutely able to solve this by going and exercising your precious right to vote. And it's not, I mean, I guess it's not sexy to say it. I guess it's not titillating. I guess it's not red meat. But it is a powerful tool. We can strike down every bad Supreme Court decision on the books by showing up on Election Day. So what are we going to do about it? Let's find out. 800-655-MIKE. 800-655-6453. Whenever there's a big breaking story like this, I always turn to you. A lot of shows will have some of the talking heads, the normal authors and lawyers and all that. You know, my goal, my aim every day is to let everyday Americans call this show and express your opinion. It's a caller-driven show, and I like it that way. Always will. Always have. So, and I especially appreciate first-time callers. So if you've never called the show before and today's the day you want to speak your mind and get it off your chest, I hope today will be the day you join us. A landmark rulings today on birthright citizenship, trans athletes, campaign finance. Let's get your reaction to all of it. 800-655-MIKE, 800-655-6453. And again, I especially hope to hear from first-time callers today. Let's make it a first-time caller Tuesday, shall we, here on the Mike Gallagher Show. 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

0: Mike Gallagher.
1: Ah, that was a simpler time, wasn't it? Tie a yellow ribbon around the old oak tree when we were all unified and we were welcoming home our soldiers, when we believed that this country... Look, I don't want to get too melodramatic here. I just saw Kurt Schlichter's post. We had him on the show this week. Colonel Kurt, who's senior editor over at Town Hall, and maybe you see him on... He pops up on all of our shows because he's a great colleague. He's going to join us on the Gulf of America cruise on November the 14th. And Colonel Kurt writes, the birthright citizenship case loss was not a huge defeat because it was never going to win at present. I'm not making a political comment. I'm making a legal comment. SCOTUS was never going to toss out 150 years of common understanding based on a relatively recent critique. It's going to take time. But we got closer than we had any reasonable explanation of getting, with a 5-4 recognition that the 14th Amendment does not require birthright citizenship, as currently understood. This can't be rationally considered a defeat, Kurt said. Instead, this is a step towards eventual victory. It's inevitable that, like all other first world countries except Canada, we're going to revise the notion of birthright citizenship to reflect current reality. It didn't happen today. It wasn't going to happen today. But what you need to understand is this was a huge step forward towards eliminating birthright citizenship. Don't freak out. A few more defeats like this, and we will have won. So we were this close. We almost made it. Here's your participation trophy. Ah, this might be one of the first things Kurt and I disagree with on the world stage when we take that Gulf of America cruise. But I get it. I understand what he's saying. Kind of a glass half full argument. Maybe Kurt just being a perennial optimist. I'm definitely disappointed. I'm definitely down. See, there might be some fireworks on that stage. It'll be me, Scott Jennings, Kurt Schlichter, Larry O'Connor, Jennifer Horn. We'll all be together on the, and this is the last few weeks for you to sign up. So if you've been thinking about joining us on vacation, November 14th, we sail out of the port of Fort Lauderdale aboard the beautiful Eurodam. It's a cruise ship from Holland America. It's a fantastic state-of-the-art cruise ship. You'll be treated like a king and a queen. You'll see. We're going to explore Jamaica, the Grand Caymans, and the Bahamas, the crystal blue, clear blue waters of the Caribbean, the white sandy beaches. And then every evening, we all gather together and have great, important conversations and programming that you will love. It's called the Gulf of America Cruise, November 14th through the 21st. To get all the details, just text the keyword cruise to 94878. Text cruise to 94878. Visit MikeOnline.com, MikeOnline.com. Yeah, you know, when I said that there's a solution to all of this, and that's to go vote, and I admitted that it's the, when people defy that, when people disagree with me, it makes me crazy, I knew it would just be a matter of time before somebody came along just to try to provoke me and say, well, that, can you imagine a caller to this show telling Alex, my screener, Mike's giving bad advice to go out and vote. That's bad advice? My hunch, David in Alexandria, Virginia, is you're just trying to tick me off on an already dark day. But go ahead and tell me why it's wrong to point out that we do have the tools at our disposal to fix this mess. Go right ahead, David.
2: Hello. Mike. Number one, I agree with what President Trump is trying to do to change the Native Born Act. And I agree with you that people need to go out and vote. So that is more very important. But what I disagree with is that won't fix it. The Constitution provides for mechanisms to change the Constitution.
1: Correct.
2: Trump has already wasted. Trump has already wasted over a year and a half by thinking that his imperial executive order will do the job, which it won't. What we need to do is get Congress to enact a proposal to amend the Constitution to change birthright citizenship. Yeah.
1: Correct. But the truth is, I'm glad you agree with me that if you don't have people in Congress willing to do that. And right now, do you think as Congress stands today, you've got enough people with the will to do what you're suggesting? Of course we don't. Of course we don't. We got so many rhinos. We got so many fake Republicans. We got so many. It'll never happen. So, like, we go back to my advice. We got to flood the ballot box, and we got to make sure that we win every election going forward. That's the only chance we've got.
2: Yeah, right? But that's going to be. I don't agree that's the only chance. But what you're suggesting is going to take years and years.
1: That's what you're suggesting. You think a constitutional amendment's going to happen next week?
2: No. Yeah, I think if next week the Congress.
1: You changed your mind.
2: Yeah,
1: go ahead. Well, you just changed your mind. You said, no, you agreed with me that it is an arduous process to get a constitutional amendment to the Constitution passed. But then you started to say, well, yes. So you think that can be done quickly?
2: No, I don't think it could be done quickly. I mean, you're kind of like, you know, we got to do this tomorrow.
1: No, that's actually what I'm not. You know what we got to do tomorrow is register to vote. What we got to do tomorrow is make sure you get everybody registered to vote. I'm having a hard time following you, David, but that's okay. Maybe I'm having the bad day. Or maybe you are, or maybe we both are. There's an answer. We've got the tool, and we can sit around and talk a second guess about amendments to the Constitution. We got to vote. You got to move heaven and earth. And if this doesn't motivate you, nothing will. I want you to be motivated to lose weight. Hey, spring is here. You got the bathing suit out. You're not liking the way you look. There's a moment nobody talks about it with weight loss. It's the moment that it stops working. That diet that worked before doesn't work anymore. The workouts don't hit the same. Even eating less stops moving the scale. 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
1: 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Interesting how Justice Alito, there's a false report from NPR that Justice Samuel Alito is retiring. NPR, according to Bill Malusian, NPR reported that Justice Alito was retiring. Then they retracted it 10 minutes later, saying it was published in error. How do you make a mistake like that? How does that work? How does that even work? Somebody at NPR went rogue? Are they angry that a lot of taxpayer dollars have been diverted away from NPR? But in legitimate news, Justice Alito is livid over this 5-4 ruling, giving the green light to birthright citizenship. He wrote, and he's a true constitutionalist, thank God for Clarence Thomas. Thank God for Neil Gorsuch. Thank God for Samuel Alito. At least we got three of them that understand the words on that precious piece of paper. Alito wrote, in my judgment, the court has made a mistake that will seriously affect the country's future. Suppose that a person's only connection to this country is that he was born here to a mother who was present just long enough to give birth and then quickly return to her native country. Suppose that country is a strategic adversary or enemy of the United States, he wrote. Suppose the child never visited the United States and was inoculated with a hatred of our country. That's not a supposition, Mr. Justice. That's a reality. We got people inoculated with hatred of America here now who are born here. Anyway, who are actual American citizens. Alito said, according to this court, that person is now a citizen of the United States. He can enter and leave the country as he pleases. He can travel the world on a United States passport. Even if he plots to harm this country, he cannot be deprived of his status as a citizen, at least under current precedent. Sad, sad, sad. Mark is in North Carolina. Hey, Mark, how's it going?
2: Just fine, Mike. How are you today?
1: I'm good. I'm just disappointed in the Supreme Court. But what are you going to do?
2: Well, I'm disappointed, too. But I believe that Amy, I believe she's been intimidated by the left.
1: I agree.
2: I love women more than anybody, but I believe too many women vote on their feelings and not on the facts.
1: Well, and I don't know that it's a man-woman thing. I'm sure people are going to agree with that. I think there's a lot of tough, strong women that are not going to be bullied by Antifa, who aren't going to be thwarted by the angry, violent, vicious left. So I don't know that that's fair. However, I do agree with you that as a wife and as a mother, I suspect that this woman who was presented to the world, wasn't it Leonard Leo? Wasn't it Heritage? Wasn't it people who supposedly vetted this woman upside and downside, you know, up one end and down the other, and said this is a reliable constitutionalist? And she is letting us down at every turn. So, you know, I think you're right. It's got to be real alarming to have lunatics at your doorstep. She's a wife. She's a mother. She and her husband adopted a couple of babies from Haiti, which, frankly, is a beautiful thing. Nothing wrong with that. But to witness her sort of transformation has been kind of stunning. And I just wonder if she hasn't been so frightened on behalf of her precious babies and her husband and herself that she wants to throw the angry, violent, vicious left a bone. Trouble is, she's throwing them more than a bone. She's throwing them everything and the kitchen sink. She has let this country down over and over and over again. And meanwhile, we're fighting a battle with these. It's like the more extreme they get, the crazier it becomes. You know, Mark Thiessen was on Fox News, had a real interesting analysis of the claim that Trump has a rubber stamp Supreme Court. And today is going to be, is shuts down all of the goofy Democrats who claim that this is Trump's hand-picked court just there to do his bidding. Here's what Mark Thiessen said last night on Fox News Channel.
0: Well, the idea that the Democrats have been pushing that this is somehow a politicized court that is just doing Trump's bidding has just been completely destroyed. They ruled against him in Mississippi, as you said. They ruled for him in the Slaughter case with the radical notion that people in the executive branch exercising his executive authority should actually follow his policies and represent him. Crazy idea. But in all these areas, they're upholding the Constitution, and sometimes they rule that the Constitution rules in favor of the president, and sometimes they find that it doesn't. What he is going to do. So this is what we're seeing. Putting aside the specifics of the cases, is that the argument for reform or for packing the court that the Democrats are going to make is complete bunk. There is no case for it. This is a conservative court, but it is a fair court, and it rules against the president as well as for him.
1: You know, and that's kind of an objective reaction. I obviously disagree with that. I believe that I'm just looking at all the constitutional law professors weighing in. I'm interested to see what Hugh Hewitt has to say. He's a longtime con law professor. We were trying to get him on the show today, but he had another commitment. But they're decrying the Amy Coney Barrett decisions, the John Roberts decisions. Look at John Roberts on Obamacare. So look, we have to deal with this. This is a massive reason to remind you about the power of your vote. As we celebrate America's 250th, I've got good news for you from my wireless company. Portions of the Mike Gallagher Show are sponsored by Pure Talk. Listen to this. 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

0: Mike Gallagher.
1: Incidentally, I know I'm a broken record on the topic, but this is one more reminder of how crucial it is to pass the Save America Act. It's getting to a point where it's a little bit like Iran. Americans are starting to get fed up.
0: Mike Gallagher.
1: Hello, excuse me. It's a little bit like getting strung along by Iran. I think people are fed up. People are getting tired. People are getting annoyed. People are just furious. And it's the same with the Save America Act. President Trump, a response yesterday to the Supreme Court decision upholding mail-in ballots being counted past Election Day. Here's this reaction.
2: The Save America Act. Everybody wants it. Everybody is it, including Democrats. 87% of Democrats want it. Not the leaders, because they want to cheat. Their policy is so bad, they're unelectable.
1: I mean, he's absolutely 1,000% correct. And these Supreme Court rulings ought to put the pressure on Thune and these milquetoast rhino Republicans to stop waffling and get the damn thing passed. Talking filibuster, get rid of the filibuster. You're going to have to do what it takes. And to anybody who thinks that that's a bridge too far to nuke the filibuster, what in the heck do you think the Democrats are going to do if they get power? If they get into power, you don't think the Democrats are going to blow up the filibuster so that they can pack the court to get it their way? By the way, I don't even know that they have to pack the court. A lot of good things going their way these days. Russ is in South Carolina. Hey, Russ, welcome. You're up on the Mike Gallagher
3: Show. Hey, Mike.
1: Hey.
3: I feel privileged to be able to talk to you.
1: That's very kind of you. Thank you.
3: I did sign up with Pure Talk, and you mentioned your name. But
1: nice.
3: I'm also a 20-year veteran as a poll manager.
1: Yes, sir.
3: And I've seen all kinds of things. But in South Carolina, we're safe, but we do need more poll managers to sign up. And I just wanted to put that on there. South Carolina, SCVotes, VOTES.com.
1: SCVotes.
3: We don't

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1: Who calls? If you're sitting around shaking your head at the direction the country is going, my question to you is, what are you going to do about it? Because you have the solution. These races shouldn't be close. This Democrat incumbent, the joke about this far-left challenger in Colorado, it's a crazy story. The Democrat, the 60-something-year-old, this Diana DeGette, who's this congresswoman from Colorado, she's a reliable liberal on everything. She checks every box. But again, she makes the fatal, politically fatal mistake of supporting Israel. And that must be the bridge too far. She believes Israel has a right to exist. So now you got a 20-something-year-old college grad, Marxist, radical leftist, won't even call anti-Semitism anti-Semitism, has a chance to win. And how many people, do you know how few New Yorkers showed up last week to vote in the primary? What was it, Alex? Was it 7%? It was insane. And now you got three radical, crazed, democratic socialists of America, Marxists, heading into the halls of Congress. Tracy, see if you can find that for me. What percentage of New Yorkers voted in the primary last week? Because the vast majority of New Yorkers stay home, mind their business, go to work, go to school, feed their families, stay out of trouble, and don't vote. And when you don't vote, Zohran Mamdani is what you get. That's what happens when you don't vote. When you don't vote, AOC is who you get. When you stay home, the inmates wind up running the asylum. You can't stay out. You can't stay home. So if you are discouraged, as many are, the answer is simple. You show up. You move mountains. You crawl over broken glass. You make sure your neighbors, your friends, everybody is willing to do your part. If you're not, guess what? We're going to deserve everything we get. Nancy is in Illinois. Hey, Nancy. Welcome to the Mike Gallagher Show. Hello.
2: Hi, Mike. How are you?
1: I'm a little discouraged today. What about you?
2: More than just a little. I understand what you're saying about, you know, having to go out and vote, but I am so discouraged with the way the voting goes on in this country. In my opinion, every state in this country should be having one election day and voting the same way.
1: Amen.
2: None of this, you know, one state doing this, another state doing that.
1: I know.
2: But I don't have faith in the American people. Like you said, people will stay home.
1: Well, but you understand, and you don't mean it, but I don't mean this about you personally, but you and I being discouraged in a way encourages people to stay home. Because if you don't have faith in the election process, so you stay home, that's why we're going to lose America.
2: Well, that, and the other thing is a lot of people don't do their homework. As long as a candidate has a D behind their name or an R behind their name or an I, they vote for them. They don't look to see if they're for or against any particular issue or how they voted in the past if they've been in Congress before.
1: I know.
2: So people don't do this research, but what I really wanted to call about is in regards to Amy Coney Barrett. If she's been intimidated, and yes, I can understand her being scared because of how all these protesters were showing up at only conservative justices' homes in the past, then if she's that intimidated or afraid, then maybe she should step down.
1: Well, who knows? Perhaps. And it's a theory that she's intimidated or she's afraid or she's worried. Who knows? But and perhaps in a way it's kind of a sexist theory because like the one guy called from North Carolina,

adults who just women don't, they're too emotional. You know, that's a kind of a sexist stereotype. There's lots of tough women who don't bend because they're being threatened or intimidated. Look, bottom line is, if you're discouraged, again, there is an answer. Don't be discouraged. Just fight the good fight and move mountains to make sure that we get these elections right. If not, we will lose the country. Great job, Tony, Alex, Tracy, Yasmin. Another job well done for a busy Tuesday. Let's do it again tomorrow. I hope you join us then. Have a great day. Be safe. Keep fighting the good fight. I'm Mike Gallagher. God bless America.

0: parents and grandparents, turn on any streaming platform, open a textbook, scroll through social media, you'll hear the same message over and over again. We're a biological accident. The universe is meaningless. Purpose is something you invent for yourself. Look, that's not education. It's a worldview being handed to our kids and to all of us. That's exactly why The Story of Everything was produced. 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

0: Westwood One presents America at Night. Here's your host, McGraw Milhaven.
1: Hello, everybody. Welcome to America at Night. My name is Josh Gilbert, filling in for McGraw Milhaven. He is off this week. I was in yesterday. I'm in again tonight. So thank you so much for having me as McGraw gets a well-earned vacation. He's going back to the east, going back east, East Coast. He's a Long Island boy, and he's back in Long Island. So hats off to McGraw. Have a wonderful Independence Day week and weekend. That is coming up. And I'll tell you what's coming up on this show. In just a couple seconds, we're going to talk to a professor about what happened on Capitol Hill. I guess it's Capitol Hill. It's just a couple yards away at the Supreme Court. Big day at the Supreme Court today. We'll talk about it in just a second. In the hour, the second part of this hour, Eric Dolash, he's the founder and president of Veteran Flagpole Initiative. That'll be an interesting conversation. And what are your thoughts on the flag? We'll talk about that. In the second hour, a chat with Ernie Isley. He is with the Isley brothers, the other half of the Isley brothers, Ronald and Ernie Isley. They have spent seven decades making music, and we get a chance to chat with Ernie, who was there for just about every single second of it. And then in the third hour, as always, we will take your phone calls. 1-844-2-McGraw, 1-844-262-4729. That is the number for the text messages. That is the number for the phones. And you can call right now and leave a voicemail, and we'll get to it in the third hour as we get to it. Now, Professor Ilya Sohman is a professor of law at the George Mason University and a member of the Advisory Council for the Society for the Rule of Law. And we had a big day at the Supreme Court yesterday. We had an even bigger day today. And, Professor, I want to thank you for coming on the show and welcome you.
2: Thank you very much for having me.
1: Now, we all think we know what the law is, right? We all think that the birthright citizenship, if you're born in this country, you are a citizen, and we go so far as to do that thing. We're like, well, what if you're flying over United States airspace and you have a baby on the plane? Is that baby a United States citizen? But there's more to this constitutional amendment than we even know about. So what was the argument today, and what did the Supremes rule?
2: Yeah, so what you just said is the simple summary of it was actually pretty close to the truth, that what the 14th Amendment says in the Citizenship Clause is that anyone born in the United States on U.S. territory is a U.S. citizen so long as they're, quote, subject to the jurisdiction of the United States. And the Supreme Court basically said that that means more or less what you think it means, that so long as you're born in the United States and you're subject to U.S. law, that is, if you commit a crime, you can be prosecuted for it. If you commit some kind of civil offense, you can be sued and so on. That then your children, if born in the United States, are U.S. citizens. Now, there are rare exceptions where people are born in the United States, but they're not subject to U.S. law, such as, for example, children of diplomats who have diplomatic immunity. But those are rare, unusual cases, and the Supreme Court rightly rejected the Trump administration's argument that children of undocumented immigrants and children of people who are here on temporary visas are somehow not subject to the jurisdiction of the United States because they pretty obviously are. Now, the Trump administration and supporters had a number of different arguments trying to deny the obvious here, but none of those arguments actually worked. And all of them were rejected by the Supreme Court majority. Interestingly, even the dissenting justices, most of them had trouble fully accepting these arguments, and they only accepted them partially.
1: Well, let's go back to it. You don't get a Supreme Court's case unless there is a challenge to this law. So what was the argument that the Trump administration was making? Did they actually throw out an executive order and try to do this? Or was this more of a, hey, we're going to try to do this. Let's run it up the Supreme Court and see what they say.
2: So Trump, as soon as he returned to power last year, issued an executive order where he said, beginning in February of 2025, all children born in the United States to undocumented immigrants or to people here on temporary visas are not entitled to birthright citizenship. A variety of different groups, state governments, immigrant rights advocates, and others filed lawsuits challenging this. Every single lower court that addressed the issue ruled against the administration. Eventually, the Trump administration appealed the case to the Supreme Court. The Supreme Court decided to hear it, and that's what led to the decision that was announced today.
1: So when they throw out an executive order like that, is it immediately stopped, or is my here's my legalese. Is it immediately stayed, and they just kind of pause it while the courts do their thing, or did they start actually mobilizing to try to? This would have been thousands, millions of people.
2: So what happened is, if I remember correctly, they said the order would start to take effect something like approximately 30 days after it was issued. But before then, people went to court to challenge the legality of the order. And to make a long story short, courts issued injunctions blocking implementation of the order. There was much litigation over the appropriate scope of that injunction, which resulted in its own Supreme Court decision last year in Casa v. Trump, which we can talk about if you're interested. But basically, while the Trump administration would have liked to implement the order, they never actually got the chance to do so because it was blocked by judicial lower court orders, which the Supreme Court ultimately did not disturb.
1: Now, I hate to talk about the Supreme Court in terms of conservatives and liberals. I'd rather talk to them about, you know, originalists or textualists or the way they read the laws, because the law is not associated with any political party. And you would like to think that the judges, the nine judges up there, are reading the laws and interpreting them according to the Constitution. But that being said, there are conservative lawyers, there are conservative judges, there are liberal judges out there. Where do you stand personally when it comes to reading the law? And does that matter to say, you know, I'm a conservative and I agreed with this, or I'm a liberal and I disagreed with that?
2: So speaking just about me personally, I'm not a conservative or a liberal. I'm libertarian, but I think today's decision was correct for mostly the reasons the majority stated, plus actually some additional reasons that they could have gotten into, but mostly didn't. It would be a mistake to say, well, people's political views, you know, never influence their views on legal and constitutional issues. Obviously, they sometimes do, but it's notable that in today's majority, we had both conservative and liberal justices.
1: It was 6-3, and who was in the majority and who was in the dissent?
2: So in majority were all three liberal justices, plus Chief Justice Roberts, Justice Amy Coney Barrett, and Justice Kavanaugh, though Justice Kavanaugh concurred in the result on a different ground than the other five justices. In a dissent, we had Justices Alito, Thomas, and Gorsuch, though there were important disagreements among the three of them as well.
1: So would it be fair to say the court, the majority, five of them at least, said this violates the 14th Amendment? This violates birthrights? Yeah. This violates the Constitution. But how about these other three, Clarence Thomas, Samuel Alito, Neil Gorsuch? Would it be fair to say, I want to hear what their reasoning was, but would it be fair to say that they don't think that someone who comes to the United States illegally, crosses the border, sets up a life, 2 years later has a baby, they don't think that baby is a U.S. citizen?
2: So what we're looking at with those three different justices is actually three different views with varying real-world implications. So Justice Thomas, joined partially but only partially by Gorsuch, says that whether you're entitled to birthright citizenship or not depends on whether your parents are quote unquote domiciled in the United States, whether that is that they're like, you know, legitimate residences in the United States. And he claims that most illegal immigrants and also people on temporary visas are not so domiciled, though in a footnote, he leaves open the possibility that illegal migrants who want to settle in the U.S. permanently might potentially qualify to be domiciled. Justice Gorsuch, by contrast, says that he thinks it's likely, though not quite certain, that illegal migrants who want to settle in the U.S. permanently and have no other home, that they do have the necessary domicile, as he puts it. So he seemingly only clearly agrees with the Trump position when it comes to children of either temporary legal migrants or people here in temporary visas. And then finally, Justice Alito has a different view where he says that the issue is that people who may have an allegiance to a foreign government, that they are not properly subject to the jurisdiction of the United States, and therefore they, you know, their children are not entitled to birthright citizenship. Though the exact scope of, you know, what is the range of people who have such an allegiance, you know, that, you know, he is not entirely clear on that, and his opinion can be read in somewhat different ways. So, interestingly, none of those three justices completely agree with the Trump administration. But what they say is that this is what is known in the law as a facial challenge to Trump's order. That is, that it says the entire thing is illegal. And all three of them, to varying degrees, think that at least some parts of the order are permissible, and therefore they want to reject the facial challenge. But it's notable that they themselves have three different positions. I think, by the way, none of these three positions is actually right, and all of them have very serious flaws. But it's also the case that none of the three 100% endorse the Trump administration's position.
1: So when it comes to the 14th Amendment with the birthright citizenship part to it, I mean, some amendments are really long and there's a lot of legalese and stuff in there. Some of them are really short. Like, I think the Second Amendment is barely a sentence, very much open to interpretation. But when it comes to the 14th Amendment on this part, what does it actually say? And this subject to jurisdiction, that seemed to be pretty much the sticking point.
2: Yeah, almost everything in the 194 pages of opinions that we saw today is just the interpretation of these words, subject to the jurisdiction. The full clause does say that, you know, all, you know, it says that all children born in the United States and subject to the jurisdiction thereof are, you know, are entitled to citizenship. But that's not the exact words, but that's the basic import. But all of the debate is about the meaning of subject to jurisdiction, these just very few words. So sometimes when you have, you know, legal disputes, a lot turns on the interpretation of just a few words, and lawyers can spend pages and pages arguing about that. And this is like one of the reasons why people often don't like lawyers.
1: Hey, I like the good ones. Right. So this is the sticking point. You said it when we started this conversation. You said there is a small, tiny caveat of children born to diplomats who happen to be here in this country who are still not subject to jurisdiction of our laws. They're subject to the jurisdiction of France or England or the Philippines or wherever they came from. You know, we all hear that story that when you walk on to a diplomat's residence, you are in that country, even if it's in our country. So those are the people that aren't subject to the jurisdiction of this country. I read that. I'm not a lawyer. You are. You can help me out here. I read that to mean everyone else in this country is subject to our laws, regardless of where your parents were from.
2: Yes. And certainly in the understanding of the 19th century and for that matter today, everybody on the territory of the United States, with the exception of a few narrow categories of people, are in fact subject to the U.S. jurisdiction in the sense that they are legally required to comply with U.S. laws and can be prosecuted or otherwise targeted if they don't comply. The diplomats are not the only exception. There are a few others, but they're very minor categories. For example, we also have people born on foreign public ships in U.S. waters, because technically the sovereign authority over what goes on in those ships is in the hands of their home governments that own them rather than in U.S. hands.
1: The flags that fly on them. Yeah.
2: Yes, that's right. And there's also, you know, a couple other things like that. But for practical purposes in modern times, those exceptions apply to very few people.
1: All right. Well, Ilya Soman, he's a professor of law at George Mason University. I mean, I'm convinced it sounds like a pretty straightforward, and it was a 6-3 decision. Birthright citizenship stands in this country. Thank you so much for joining us here on America at Night with McGraw-Milhaven. McGraw out. I'm Josh Gilbert.
3: This is America at Night with McGraw-Milhaven.
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0: This is America at Night with McGraw-Milhaven.
1: The World Cup is underway. We still got another couple of weeks left. We got the knockout rounds and the quarters and the semis and the final, but the numbers are coming in. The World Cup is generating NFL-level viewer interest in the United States, and I got to imagine that is because the games are on at a much more normal time. Remember, the last World Cup was, I believe it was in the winter. It was in Qatar. And they're in the Middle East, so that time zone was way off. And then the one prior to that was in Russia, and that time zone is 7-8 hours difference. So we were waking up at, what, 5 a.m. to catch some of these games, and maybe even earlier than that. So it's interesting to know that now that the games are on a time zones that we actually live in, maybe we're watching a little bit more. The growth of the sport in this country is expected to ratchet up by the time this thing ends. And maybe we'll see an MLS bump, or maybe we'll see a soccer bump, or kids playing more soccer out there because of these games that are going on right now. LeBron James is leaving the Lakers. He has announced that he has told the team that he will continue his NBA career elsewhere. He's 41 years old, says he will still play. A lot of interest from the Golden State Warriors, apparently, on getting LeBron James to join their team. And he spent the last 8 seasons with the Lakers. He won a championship with the vaulted franchise in 2020. That was a COVID year, though. And LeBron James is moving on. We don't know where he's going yet, but he'll take his services somewhere. Will it be back to South Beach? Will it be back to Cleveland? Will it be north, the Golden State? We'll find out. It's America at Night with McGraw-Milhaven. Josh Gilbert filling in. Thanks for joining us.
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11: Josh Gilbert filling in for McGraw today, and we've got our next guest, and this is a really interesting one, Eric Dolesh. He's the founder and president of the Veteran Flagpole Initiative, VFI, Iowa-based nonprofit. And Eric, first and foremost, your military career started in 2000 as a combat medic in the Iowa Army National Guard. You're a combat veteran, retired as a major in 2024 on this week, Independence Day week, the week of 4th of July. I first and foremost want to say thank you for your service.
12: I appreciate that, sir. Thank you very much. It means a lot.
11: Tell us about Veteran Flagpole Initiative. First and foremost, what does it do?
12: So yeah, we're a 501c3, and our mission's pretty straightforward. We fund and install flagpoles in the yards of veterans at no cost. So, you know, essentially what we do is we identify veterans who've been submitted to us in various ways, and we show up at their house and we dig a footing and we pour the concrete. And by the time we're done, we've left them with the 20-foot telescopic flagpole that has a U.S. flag, their state flag, and it has a solar powered light on top of it. So pretty straightforward mission in terms of what we do.
11: And where did this idea come from? You're a

0: you know, 24 years in the service, you come home, you look, do you got a flagpole in your front yard?
1: I do, but I always try to make it clear, like, it was not through the program, right? That was one that we had purchased on our own, but yeah.
0: Well, were you staring at your own flagpole and you said every veteran deserves to have one of these at their house?
1: You know, I mean, yeah, somewhat. So I'm surrounded by a group of amazing friends, and we live in Iowa, and we wanted some sort of philanthropic route, some sort of way that we could give back. We had a little bit of extra time, and we all kind of wanted to give back, and we're kind of spread out through the state, so we're trying to think of something that, you know, isn't necessarily a huge time crunch to anybody, that is affordable and something that we could kind of parcel and take anywhere in the state. So we had tried a few different things, and quite honestly, they just didn't work. And then we were just sitting there one time, and we're like, what if we just put our money in the pot? And we bought a veteran a flagpole. So that's what we did. And our first one, you know, I believe it was serendipitous, because the veteran's name was Whitey. He lived in Center Point, Iowa, and he was a Korean War veteran. And, you know, the Korean War, the Forgotten War, brutal conflict. And, you know, these veterans are an aging population, you know, 80s, 90s, even 100 years old. And this gentleman, by the time we were done, we were there for 1 hour. And by the time we were done, everybody that volunteered felt like their bucket was full. This gentleman had tears in his eyes. And it was strange for us to think that this man who had gone to Korea and fought in this conflict had spent the time out of service when he was done without a flagpole in his yard to thank him for his service. So it was just, that was kind of jet fuel for us when we were done with that mission. So,
0: and you've been name checked on the floor of the U.S. Senate. Senator Chuck Grassley, he is from Iowa, dropped you guys a line and thanked you for what you guys are doing. 200 flagpoles later, and you're still going. You're based in Iowa, but where are the flagpoles? Are they all over the country?
1: We're getting there. Our footprint's definitely in Iowa right now, but we've installed flagpoles in Texas, Montana, Illinois, and Missouri. And, you know, as this thing kind of perpetuates and snowballs a little bit, we kind of continue to get more interest in surrounding states. And, you know, I'm getting calls from all around the country, just because in my experience, if something is easy to explain, then that's going to be an easy thing to action as well. And it's going to be easy to generate support around, you know. So there's a lot of vitriol and division in our country right now. But it's so nice to be part of a mission and a project that is just without any sort of animosity or controversy at all. It's nothing but good. Everybody that's part of it feels great. So that's kind of where we're at right now.
0: Yeah, and like you said, it's pretty straightforward. We bring flagpoles to veterans, and you put the American flag on top. You've got the state flag on bottom. You dig the hole, you fill it in, and you shake their hands, and you move on to the next one. I'm seeing in my notes here, by the way, veteranflagpoles.org, veteranflagpoles.org is the website. I want to hear about how you choose the recipients in just a second, but I'm seeing in my notes that for the flag, the setup, the solar light, the commercial-grade telescoping pole, it's about $750 per house.
1: Yes, sir. Correct. That's about our cost, exactly.
0: And then how do you guys get them there? Road trip?
1: I mean, it's we kind of have a few different angles. So we have military holidays that we found are special. So that might be a Gold Star Spouse Day. So that would be a spouse who lost, you know, lost their loved one in combat, or Vietnam Veterans Day. We have a real soft spot in our heart for Vietnam veterans. We do a lot for them. We have 12 holidays that we try to cover and make sure that somebody's getting a flagpole in recognition to basically bring some relevance and some highlight to that day. So that's one of the things. The other thing that we do three of them a year, but we call them campaigns. And this is when basically we flex all of our assets. So we bring all of our manpower online at once, and we will put, you know, anywhere from 20 to 45 flagpoles in the ground. So for instance, Flag Day is kind of our flagship event. It just nests very well with what we do. Obviously,

0: we do flag poles, and Flag Day is somewhat of a, you know, a conspicuous holiday and doesn't really get its due diligence. So we, on that day, we really hammer down. And this year we put 37 flag poles for veterans all across Northwest Iowa, 22 of which were in one town on one day, Spencer, Iowa, oh, which made a real big impact. Yeah, it was really, really special. So we can do the onesies and twosies, or we can get the whole posse on board and put in dozens.
1: Now, how do we get your attention? How do we submit our dad, our grandpa, our wife, or spouse? Do we submit that online? And how do you choose who gets a poll?
0: Right. So, yeah, everything that we do is through our website. Folks are encouraged to get on there, check out what we do. That's where you can submit a veteran for a possible future install. We do, in terms of the selection process, really it's geared about what our focus is going to be. So if we're going to be doing a Vietnam Veteran Day, for instance, we're going to go down through our database and we're going to find volunteers in the area that we're selecting. If we're going to be doing the Navy birthday, we're going to go through and look at veterans that were in the Navy. You know, so we really cast a wide net. It's not, hey, this is an Iraq war veteran, that's all we're going to focus on. We've done one for every single campaign to date, which is really special, to include a World War II veteran. So it depends where the volunteers are located. We're always looking for volunteers. That's what drives everything. If you have good volunteers, then veteran submissions will follow. The funds will follow. We've never asked for a dollar. We're not the kind of folks who ask for money. But, you know, that's how we operate largely, yeah, through that website.
1: And then you touched on it there, but what do you need? Do you need donations? Do you need volunteers? Do you need volunteers all across the country? I mean, you personally can't go to every single one of these, do you?
0: No, I do not. I've got an amazing team. I'm fortunate to be surrounded by some of the most driven, ethical people that we have. And some of them are military, some of them aren't. You don't have to be a veteran to be on board. Mm-hmm. The installations themselves take no more than about 45 minutes. So it's a very rapid process. That's always a very good thing. And it has a definitive end state, which I think people are attracted to. When you're done, you know that you've left something, a permanent visual reminder that the veteran can look out of their window every single day, or when they're pulling into their driveway and know that people still deeply care about what they did. I don't make it to all of them, but fortunately I am surrounded by an amazing team, and we've got team leads that go all throughout the state, and they'll be responsible for kind of housing the inventory and contacting the veteran. But I would say the need for us, you know, is funds. Basically, in my mind, I think of, you know, we are a completely volunteer-based force, so nobody's getting paid a dime for this. Quite the opposite. We've all put money into it, and we're happy, and that's we love doing it. But every $500 we get really is kind of what leads to another veteran getting a flagpole in their yard. I mean, our cost is about $750, but, you know, that's kind of the figure we always keep in our head. So,
1: yeah. Veteranflagpoles.org. I'm glad we're sharing it this week, Independence Day week. 4th of July is on Saturday. I've got my flag up. I've had it up year round. I've got my bunting up, though. Everything looks great. It just feels so Americana to go down a street and see all the flags out. So I totally get this project, and why don't you, one more time, veteranflagpoles.org, but why don't you share another story with us? Because that first story was great. Give me another one.
0: Yeah, so, you know, recently in Iowa, we've had multiple soldiers that were killed in action in recent conflicts, and one of the soldiers that we lost, his name was Nate Howard, and we had the extreme privilege to show up at his wife's house. And it was a very somber install, but we were surrounded by a really faith-based, strong family. And when we left that yard, it was just really special to kind of look back in your mirror and see this American flag flying in a yard that this widow could look at every time and think about her husband, Staff Sergeant Nate Howard. And moving forward on, this is really special to us, and it's kind of serendipitous the way this whole thing worked out. But our actually, just through pure fate, our 250th install will happen on our nation's 250th birthday. And we are going to dedicate that to Sergeant Declan Cody, who was killed in action in Kuwait through a drone strike. And we are going to go to his parents' house and give him flagpole number 0250 in honor of his service and to memorialize his efforts to this country. So if it's, you know, there's just no shortage of emotion or stories. It's every time you walk into one of these, you know, these install opportunities, it's just something special waiting behind. It's just, it's really, really cool.
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0: Hey, thank you, sir. I really appreciate this platform. Thank you for what you're doing. And just one last reminder, anybody can find us on Facebook as well with Veteran Flagpole Initiative. Thank you so much for your time. Really greatly appreciate it. Happy 4th.
1: Thanks. Thanks, Eric. And that's going to be a great 250 that you just mentioned there. It is America at Night. I think I just got the chills thinking about that. VeteranFlagpoles.org is the website.
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4: I'm Josh Gilbert, filling in for McGraw, and we just had a wonderful conversation with Eric Dolash, founder of Veteran Flagpole Initiative. VeteranFlagpoles.org is the website. Check that out. We got a text that just came in, 1-844-2-McGraw, 1-844-2-McGraw, 262-4729, and they sent a picture. It says, happy 250th, and it's a picture of what appears to be a Ford F-150 with double flags on the back. So I love to see that. Thanks for sending that in. But speaking of the flag, I saw what might be the saddest thing, the saddest story I have seen in a long time. This came out yesterday, NBC.com. NBC News posted this story. And the headline says, as the nation turns 250, many Americans say the Stars and Stripes is now a red flag. And it goes on to talk about how people are embarrassed to hang the flag or fly the flag because they think that it means people will think they're MAGA. There's a gentleman, a 72-year-old gentleman, who says that if we fly the flag, I love flying the flag, but if we do, we put out signs to make it clear that we are not part of the MAGA movement. Someone else said, I don't agree with what's going on right now. Master Sergeant Frank Chappell of the Air National Guard, he said instead of flying the U.S. flag, he flies the flag of the state of Pennsylvania. And it just made me realize, we all know what's been going on the past 10, 15 years when it comes to the flag, people not standing up for the flag, people wearing the flag, everybody's talking about the flag. But if you refuse to fly the flag, or you look at the flag and you say that's a symbol of a different political group, or they've hijacked my flag and I can't fly that flag now, you're hanging on too tight. If you're thinking that that flag is representative of you and your political persuasion only, you're hanging on too tight. This is the week where we're celebrating 250 years of being a country. And NBC News has this is 8 pages of people talking about why they will or won't fly the flag. If we can't all just be on the same page when it comes to the Stars and Stripes, hanging it up, that's my flag, that's your flag, that's his flag, that's her flag, it's all of our flag. And I cannot believe that we are at a point in our country where we are so divided that even the flag has become a political football. This happens to just be the worst story that I have seen on what should be one of the greatest weeks, since 1976, since the bicentennial. But it does feel off. It does feel like whatever they're doing down there on the National Mall, everything that was leading up to it, it feels off.

0: people aren't participating. People have checked out. People are not getting involved in what should be a huge celebration for this country, 250 years. We had that conversation with Kenessee Davis last night, talking about the Revolutionary War, talking about what all of that means even today, 250 years later. And we're arguing about the flag still? This is my flag. This flag is your flag. This flag is my flag from California to New York Islands. You know, this flag was made for you and me, and we should all be proud to hang it and fly it and put a light on it. You know, McGraw shared a story with me. I don't know if he shared it with you, but he had a neighbor come over and point to his flag, and he said, "Oh, I didn't know you were one of those." One of what? An American? It's the 250th anniversary of the United States of America, and this flag is for you, it's for me, it's for all of us. I've got mine up, and like I mentioned, I got my bunting up. My house looks good. I even put a flag on the back of the golf cart. It's America at Night with McGraw Millhaven. My name is Josh Gilbert, filling in for McGraw. Thanks for having me.
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1: Filling in for McGraw tonight, I'm Josh Gilbert. 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Google Carrie Underwood and flag and just take a look at this. This is quite the sight to see on this Independence Day week. Coming up next, we have an interview, a chat with Ernie Isley, the one and the only Ernie Isley of the Isley Brothers. And would you believe it? They have great songs, so great, that not only do the Beatles cover them, but so does Ice Cube and the Notorious B.I.G., not to mention the fact that the one, the only Jimi Hendrix was a guitarist for the Isley Brothers and lived in their house for a couple of years. What a great story. Ernie Isley is going to share it with us next. It's America at Night.
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12: Welcome back to America at Night with McGraw-Milhaven. McGraw out this week. Josh Gilbert filling in for him. And I got a special treat. This is a treat for me, as well as you guys, the listeners. When I was getting married just a couple of years ago, there was one requirement. My wife wanted a real band. That's fine. I gave in on that. But I said they have to know Shout. Because you cannot get married in America without playing Shout. And we have with us Ernie Isley from the Isley Brothers.
13: Hello, hello.
12: And, of course, Shout came out in 1959. But I want to go back to the very beginning. I also, Ernie, want to talk about the influence that you have had on hip-hop over the years. I think two of the biggest hip-hop songs of all time, Today Was a Good Day by Ice Cube and Notorious B.I.G., Big Papa, they sample Isley Brothers song, not to mention the fact that I think you've got a Grammy because of Kendrick Lamar.
13: Yes.
12: So not only have you guys, the Isley Brothers, had this career of your own, but now you're living on through future generations through samples, because everybody, and I want to find out where you were when you heard for the first time some of these songs. But Ernie Isley is our guest from the Isley Brothers. He is the guitar virtuoso behind Who's That Lady? That Lady. And your brother Ronald, and you guys are still around. Your brother Ronald is the vocalist, and he's been there since the very beginning. Isley Brothers start in 1954 in Cincinnati, and Shout hits big in 1959. But you're much younger. What do you remember about the beginnings of the Isley Brothers before you joined the band?
13: When we would go see them in the shows, it was amazing and be a room full of strangers. Lights go out. And they start performing Shout, and everybody would go nuts. They were a very hard act to follow, and nobody wanted to follow them. Jackie Wilson did not want to follow them. Otis Redding did not want to follow them. Nobody wanted to follow them because you couldn't follow them after that song. Everybody went nuts on it, and they still go nuts. Shout and Twist and Shout were performed by the Beatles before they came to America. And at that Shea Stadium concert, the first song they did
12: was
13: Twist and Shout.
12: I've seen the videos, and, you know, John used to say that he would try to save that for the very end because it just completely wrecked his vocal cords. But Ronald didn't have a problem with it.
13: No.
12: Twist and Shout comes out in 1962. The Beatles cover it, and you tell a famous story. I want to talk about, you know, like I said, Ice Cube and Kendrick Lamar, but people were covering your songs.
13: Yes.
12: Even back in 1963. So you're how old on the playground, and kids come up to you and say, hey, we heard your brother's song covered by the Beatles.
13: Yeah. After the Beatles, you know, made their splash in America, I was on the playground in sixth grade, and we would be singing Beatles songs on the school bus, you know, to school, from school, and they started singing Twist and Shout, and somebody said, hey, we got to talk to Ernie because that's their song. They came over to me, sixth grade, and said, hey, Ernie, you know, the Beatles, how you feel about the Beatles taking your brother's song? And I said, first of all, they did not take it. It shows that they were listening. It shows that they were influenced. And I'm glad that they were listening, and they recorded it, and you know, it's a flattering thing for them to have done it, and for it to be such a big signature hit for them. I think when you think of the Beatles, Twist and Shout emotionally is the Beatles. That's the four of them. That was before they split. And they were still in the growing period. I had a chance to run into Paul McCartney And to make a long story short, I went over to him and I tapped him on his, he was sitting down. I went over to him, I tapped him on his shoulder. He stood up at his full height and he gave me an embrace that just about cut my wind off. And we were both yelling in each other's ear. And I was saying, you know, Paul, you know, you and Ringo, George, John, you guys are just wonderful. And he said in my ear, Ernie, if it were not for the Isley Brothers, the Beatles would still be in Liverpool. And we happened to go on stage together, and we performed Twist and Shout. Jennifer Hudson was there. Bon Jovi was there. All sorts of people. And when we sang it, you know, Twist and Shout is like the equivalent of Happy Birthday. Everybody knows that song. Everybody knows the lyric. And they were all standing and clapping as we were doing it and singing along with us. And when we finished, you know, they gave us a standing ovation, like, you know, do something else. And I was like, that's not possible.
12: Yeah, we don't top that.
13: No. And the thing was, Jimi Hendrix was a house guest and an employee when I was 11 years old.
12: So Jimmy joins the Isley Brothers.
13: In 63.
12: Just as a touring guitarist, as a powerful part of the band.
13: He was part of the band. He was.
12: And where did you guys find him? This is before Monterey. This is before
13: 1963.
12: Woodstock. Mm-hmm. 1963. Where did you guys find Jimmy?
13: They found him in Greenwich Village because the guitarist that they had, you know, quit.
12: Yeah.
13: Say, hey, man, we got some gigs coming up, you know. You guys know anybody that plays guitar? I said, yeah. I said, yeah. Well, is he any good? He said, yeah. Is he better than the guy that we saw in North Carolina? I said, yeah. Is he better than the guy with Sam Cooke? Yeah. Is he better than the guy with Wilson Pickett? Yeah. He's in Greenwich Village. Can't miss him. And they ran into him. Said, hey, understand you play guitar. Would you like to play with the Isley Brothers? He was like, are you kidding me? Yeah. Because he was unemployed at the time. Play something for me. I can't. Why not? My guitar's in the pawn shop.
12: Oh, no.
13: It's 1963. My guitar's in the pawn shop. I can't play anything. My guitar's in the pawn shop. All right, so they go to the pawn shop and get his guitar out. Play something for me. I can't. Why not? I need some guitar strings. So they get him some guitar strings, and he strings his guitar up, and you notice that he's stringing it up, you know.
12: Lefty.
13: And then he starts playing, and in about, you know, like 3 minutes, it's like, you're hired.
12: Yeah.
13: You know, you're hired. You know, you come with us to New Jersey, and we'll introduce you to the rest of the guys in the band, you know. I can't make rehearsals in New Jersey. I don't have a place to stay.
12: So we stay with you guys.
13: Mm-hmm. We have a spare bedroom in our mother's house. And, you know, Jimmy, you play very well, but your guitar is kind of scruffy looking. We're going to have to get you a new axe. What kind of guitar would you like? He said, are you kidding me? He said, no. He said, Fender? He said, yeah. Got him his first white Fender guitar. Very first one they bought him. And he comes into the house. Ma's a new guitarist that we just hired. He's going to be staying here in the bedroom in the back. And Jimi Hendrix. This is my mother. Oh, hi, Mrs. Isley. And this is two little brothers, Marvin and Ernie. Hi. And we'd be playing kickball and my friends in the backyard, kickball or softball. They started playing something, and the game would stop. And all of us would run inside the house to the basement, and the band's on there playing. And, you know, you see Jimmy, and he's playing, and he hits a note, and he looks around in the air like the note is floating or something like that. And then he reaches out with his left hand and, like, grabs it and stops the note. and he looks over at us and winks. And we'd, you know, he'd be playing, we'd laugh, not because it was funny, but because it was good.
12: It was so good.
13: Yeah.
12: So how long was Jimmy with the Isley Brothers?
13: About two and a half years.
12: Is he on any of the records?
13: Yes. His first record was a song called Testify. He took a guitar solo on it, and the song was created as a showcase for him.
12: For Jimmy.
13: Mm-hmm. In October of 68, we had a rehearsal. Rommel had come up with this song. It's your thing. I'll do what you want to do. You know, and he sang it a cappella and stomping his right foot. I can tell you with a sock or two. And then he stopped and he was waiting to see what we would say.
12: Was this the first big record that you played on?
13: Yes. It was.
12: And it's Your Thing.
13: Yep.
12: An all-time classic.
13: Yep. And he sang it on the first take. So, and that was the way it sounded. And it was supposed, they were trying to make it come out before 68 was over. But, you know, in November, you know, anytime in November of any year, you're going to hear Frank Sinatra. You're going to hear Nat King Cole. You're going to hear Andy Williams. You're going to hear everybody singing Christmas songs. So the record company did not want and would not release It's Your Thing because of that. So it went over into the next year in 69. And it came out, I think, in February of that year. And it's kaboom. It was, you know, that's been the biggest 45 of the Isley Brothers' career. And it was a monster of a record. And it still is in terms of its place among the singles. That's the biggest one.
12: Bigger Than Shout, Bigger Than Twist and Shout. To this day.
13: Yes.
12: And when you hear it, when you're out and about, or you're watching a movie, or you're watching a TV commercial, and you cool. hear It's Your Thing.
13: It's cool.
12: Yeah, I bet.
13: When we first played that lady for the folks at CBS, and they heard it for the very first time, they said, well, you know, it doesn't have saxophones or trumpets, you know, like It's Your Thing. Has this guitar sound. We like it. But we don't know what kind of category to put it in. What do you guys suggest? And we were like, man, you know, just put it out. Just put it out, and it will make itself heard. And it turns out that it did. That was my senior year of college, my last year of college. And I could turn on my radio on AM left to right and hear that lady.
12: Because it was on every...
13: I could turn on FM and hear that lady. It was literally everywhere. And I had some guy in a philosophy class ask me something about Socrates and Plato. And did I know what the professor was talking about? And I thumbed through my notes and I found it. And his next question was, is that you playing guitar on that record? I said, is that what you wanted to know? Yeah. He was like, yeah. Are you playing a Strat? What kind of amp are you out of? What are you gauging your strings? How'd you get that tone, man? Yeah, wow.
12: Do you think that Jimmy passed away, Jimi mm-hmm. Hendrix passed away in 1969?
13: 70. Mm-hmm.
12: You come out with this now infamous, I call it sizzling guitar mm-hmm. on that lady. Mm-hmm. Do you think if you had a chance to talk to him,
13: He'd be laughing. He'd be cracking up laughing. And the reason why he'd be laughing is because Ernie was the one in the room with me whenever I was playing. So I would find a social studies book or something. You know, if I'd come out of my bedroom. He had his own room in the back, but he'd come out. And, of course, he'd have his guitar with him, and he'd be playing, maybe looking out the the window in the front of the house, or be in the kitchen or whatever, you know. And I had my homework and all that, but I was really observing and listening to him. So he would have been laughing. So, you know, I was already experienced before everybody else. So when people heard it, it was like, that a lot of people were saying when they heard that lady, it's like, that's Jimmy. It's like, no, it's not. It's Carlos Santana. It's like, no, it's not. Who is that? Ernie. It's like, who is Ernie? He's a brother?
12: He's the kid that was pretending to do his geography homework.
13: Yeah.
12: While Jimmy Hendrix was practicing.
13: Yeah. So he'd be laughing. And he would have known, you know, without knowing it, but he would have known, like, yeah.
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12: Back to America at Night, back to our guest, Ernie Isley. He's in studio with us. Thank you so much, Ernie. And we were talking about that lady when we went to commercial break. And, and all these years later, Kendrick Lamar samples that sizzling guitar sound, and you find yourself with a Grammy.
13: Yeah.
12: How'd that happen? Nice.
13: Well, I understand that he was a big Isley Brother fan. And at some point before he started working on that album, he sort of got all his Isley Brother records and went into a room and shut the door and was studying them and listening to them. And then that's why he decided he wanted to do, he wanted to use that lady. That was one of the songs he was using. And, you know, wow, you know, it turned out really great for him. And, you know, all of the rappers really have, we didn't know this. I thought at the time that we were doing our records that although they were, you know, platinum and double platinum, I thought they would have been bigger than they were. But we didn't know about technology having its effect on music and folks doing something called sampling. So I was riding up La Brea Avenue towards Sunset one day, and I heard, I love it when you call me Big Pop, throw your hands in the air and use a true player. I'm like, what is he talking about? Because I'll see some ladies tonight that you be having my baby. I started laughing. Not because it was funny, but because I said, he's going to have a hit. He's going to have a hit, and it's probably going to be bigger than our Between the Sheets. And it was.
12: So Between the Sheets comes out in the 80s. Mm-hmm. Notorious B.I.G. samples it in the mid-90s. Mm-hmm. When that song come, did you know ahead of time? Does the record label call you and tell you this
13: they
12: is coming?
13: They had sent us, as the sampling started to find its place, we found that we'd be getting requests to use our songs as sample. And Ronald showed me this letter one day about Notorious B.I.G. wanting to use Between the Sheets and something called Big Papa. But the first time I heard it was when it came over my car radio, and it's like, that's going to be, he's going to have a hit, and he did, and it's tons of folks that did use Between the Sheets. I know Whitney Houston used it. Everybody was sampling Between the Sheets, but making it like it was just their record, you know, but they were using it as a sample, so we got sampled a lot by the rappers. And
12: Ice Cube. Today was a good day.
13: Today was a good day. Wow.
12: Footsteps in the Dark.
13: That was a monster.
12: Was that the first time that the Isley Brothers were sampled in that genre that blew up like it did?
13: No.
12: Or were people taking your stuff in the 80s?
13: No, that record was one of the biggest records of the year. That was another one. See You at the Crossroads. Bone Thugs and Harmony. That was the biggest record of the year, that year. See You at the Crossroads. And that's Isley's...
12: Isley sample.
13: Yeah. Make Me Say It Again, Girl.
12: Now Kendrick Lamar, he's a younger guy. He has a chance to go back and look at the Isley Brothers catalog. But people like Christopher Wallace, Notorious B.I.G., Ice Cube, even the guys in Bone, they probably grew up with this stuff. Did you ever have a chance to talk to Ice Cube and say, you know, did this play in your front room when you were a kid?
13: We saw him once in the airport, you know, flying. We happened to be flying back from New York to L.A., and he was on the same flight. And I went over to him and said, hey, man, thank you. You did amazing. You know, we love your version of what you did with the song. And Footsteps in the Dark and Ice Cube's version both got on Grand Theft Auto.
12: Oh, really?
13: Mm-hmm.
12: Both versions?
13: Yes.
12: Now, I got to tell you, Ernie, this isn't just because you came in and sat down and talked to us. Whenever I hear Ice Cube's version, I always go back to your version because I like it better.
13: Oh, hey, we're not mad at that either.
12: Yeah, but as a, you know, as a 12-year-old growing up hearing Ice Cube, it's the first time I ever heard this song. Yeah. It's kind of a revelation. Did he tell you why he picked that song?
13: He liked it.
12: You just liked it?
13: He liked it, and... he embraced it, and I guess he went into his garage or his basement, and, you know, he had cassette players or whatever that he could use to sample certain sections of the song. And then he just did his version, and it came out, and it seemed like everybody that heard it, his version, liked it, you know. And they had played it... at Dodger Stadium, the last World Series that the Dodgers performed, and they had him out there doing it, and he was using it. When Barack Obama was president-elect, and he was sitting along with his wife and the vice president in front of the Lincoln Memorial, okay? And Garth Brooks took off his cowboy hat and laid his guitar down and went to the mic and said, "Way!" I said, "Oh, my God." In front of Abraham Lincoln. You know, you make me want to kick my heels up and throw my... And the president-elect's... Both of his hands went up, his wife's hands went up, Joe Biden's hand, and the folks out there on the mall, all of them, you see all these hands going up, I was like, my God, on the song Shout. You know, that was a total surprise to me. And Garth Brooks, get out of here. You know, but he knew the song. Bruce Springsteen closes his show with Shout. You know,
12: to this day. Mm-hmm. So when you look back on what you were doing, I want to talk about the hip hop thing for just a second. You guys were still making records through the late 70s, early 80s. You're still making music today.
13: Mm-hmm.
12: But what did you think of rap when it first started? And did you ever think these, you know, they're taking the disco hits, but did you ever think, well, they're going to start taking ours too?
13: You don't know that. The only thing you know is that, you know, you have your music out there and somebody does it. I mean, I didn't know that this English group was going to do Twist and Shout.
12: Yeah.
13: I didn't, you know, only, much less that English group was going to be as big as they became. And when the Beatles first performed on Ed Sullivan, I'm sitting on the couch. I'm on the left-hand side of the couch. My brother, Marvin's on the right-hand side of the couch, and Jimi Hendrix is sitting between us. And Ed Sullivan said, ladies and gentlemen, the Beatles, you know. And they came out there and they performed. And a couple of days later, there was a meeting with the whole band. And my eldest brother, Kelly, took the floor and said, you know, this English root, this Beatles thing, this is not hype. This is not publicity. They have changed popular music or rock and roll as we knew it. It is changed. It's not going to go back. I don't know what's going to happen, you know, with Fabian or Bobby Rydell or maybe even Elvis. I don't know. But I think we're going to be all right because they do Shout and Twist and Shout. Now, they got two guitar players, but we got Jimmy. And he looked over at, I looked over at Jimmy when he said it, and he said it just like that. But we got Jimmy. And I looked over at Jimmy, and Jimmy was grinning ear to ear at that remark, because it was true, you know. And that nobody, you know, I knew, with all due respect, I knew nobody could hang with Jimmy. No, really. And that's 1963, 64. Yeah. You know. So there's, you can be in a privileged kind of a situation just to know that you're a part of something that's unique. And I ran into Ringo Starr, too. And Ringo said, Ernie, you guys, the Isley Brothers, you all helped us hit our stride. It's very gracious of them, you know. And Paul had gone on stage after we were both talking in each other's ear. Paul had gone on stage, and he said that, you know, Isley Brothers, you know, you're here tonight, but you guys helped us get to where we were trying to go. And then we sang Twist and Shout together, the first time that Isley's or a Beatle had ever done the song. My brother Marvin had a deluxe Cadillac in 1975 and big fat white wall tires, and it was like a beautiful orange color. And he was driving in New York, and he was over there near the Dakota, apparently. He came to a stoplight, looked up to his right, and John Lennon was over there. And John Lennon waved at him. And I said, did you tell him to get in the car?
4: Yeah.
13: He said, oh, no, man. But I waved back. And I was like, yeah. But, you know, he had Isley on the license plate.
4: Oh, so he knew.
13: So he knew. You know, between the way the car looked and Isley on the license plate, he just waved. And, you know, so you know this. It's amazing that the camaraderie that you can have with the different artists. When we were going to do a festival show at Yankee Stadium in 69. And my brother Kelly called Jimmy, and then we were going to do it in like early July, I think. And Jimmy, look, we're going to do this show, this festival show, and we want you to wondered if you could do it with us. He was like, oh, man, great. I'd love to, but let me speak to my people first, and I'll get back to you. And a couple of days went by. And he called back and said, hey, Kelly, you know, I'd love to do it, man, but I have this commitment to something called the Woodstock Arts and Music Festival in August. And the promoters are concerned that they may lose ticket sales if I perform with you guys first. So he didn't have a crystal ball either. You know. But it's amazing that just the way that things go.
12: Where do you keep your Grammys? I don't get to ask this question a lot.
13: Oh, I have them on various mantles.
12: You know, some people are they get embarrassed by them. So, I put it in the bathroom to keep me humble. No, they're up on the mantles, and you look at them every day. Well, you can hang your hat on that, and as they always say, imitation is the best form of flattery.
13: Mm-hmm.
12: You guys have influenced generations of musicians as well, who have either sampled or just outright taken your songs and redone them. So, Ernie Isley, you've had a wonderful career.
13: Yeah.
12: I appreciate you sharing with us here on America at Night, and I wish you good fortune in the future. You guys got your star on the Hollywood Walk of Fame, and you're still playing music to this day.
13: Amen.
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6: Josh Gilbert filling in for McGraw tonight, and thank you so much for allowing me to sit in the chair for a couple of days. Heat wave. I'm inside a nice, cool studio. I hope you are keeping cool as well, because this is coming on a lot of parts of the country. St. Louis, Dallas, Nashville, Chicago, Detroit, D.C. It is hot out there. 97, 98, 99. So everybody stay cool for the 4th of July weekend coming up. And, you know, I saw weirdly, though, real hot. But in the northern Rockies, in like Montana, they have a strange late June winter storm. Snow in the Rockies. 99 degrees in D.C., snow in the Rockies. So I guess it's one of those things you can never really predict it. I guess the weather people can try to predict it. But did you see over in Europe the heat wave that's going on over there? And they say 1,000 deaths in France because of the heat. And I'm sitting here in, I'm a St. Louis guy. I know how our summers can be, 100 degrees, 100% humidity. And when they always say, oh, there's a heat wave back east, and all these media companies, they're all based in New York, and they're, oh, it's going to be a heat wave. And they say a high of 92. I just roll my eyes. Call me when you break 100. Call me when your humidity is at 95%. Then I'll give you your heat wave. But over in France, they said it hit 110 in Paris last week. 110 degrees. Yeah, I'm not rolling my eyes at that one. That's hot. That's real hot. And they say that they stopped selling alcohol in public and at public events and public things because alcohol and heat just do not mix. And they said there were a lot of drownings, actually, because people were jumping into any canal or any body of water that they could find, whether they're strong swimmers or not. And you top off that with a couple of drinks, and it's no good. So they suspended alcohol sales

0: in Paris and parts of France during this heat wave, because it is a pretty serious deal. 1,000 deaths. And they say that over there in Europe, a lot of these buildings don't have AC. They can't get AC, just the way that they were built all those years ago. No way to put in the central AC units and even the window units. So a lot of people struggling in Europe right now with this heat and no air conditioning. Boy, can you imagine that? I did see something funny. We got World Cup going on right now. German fan in Houston sent out a tweet and said, "Man, it is hot here." Went inside the stadium to watch the game. He said, "Boy, I'm stuck right in front of the AC. It is freezing in here." Well, I just can never win. Guess you just can't ever win. It's America at Night. I'm Josh Gilbert filling in for McGraw. Try to stay cool out there if you're struggling in a heat wave.
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0: decisions with high stakes. I'm Sue Guzman, Fox News. If you're born on U.S. soil, that makes you a U.S. citizen. The Supreme Court today blocking President Trump's executive order attempting to put an end to birthright citizenship.
1: Chief Justice John Roberts cites centuries of case law and the framers' intentions in rejecting an executive order intended to eliminate automatic citizenship to children born in the U.S., the parents living in the country illegally or temporarily. In his opinion, Roberts writes, if Congress intended to limit American citizenship to the children of those domiciled in the U.S., nothing in the succinct language of the citizenship clause conveyed that. Lower courts had blocked the executive order ahead of Supreme Court arguments in April. Justices Thomas, Alito, and Gorsuch dissented. At the White House, Jared Halpern, Fox News.
0: Immigration advocates praising the high court's ruling.
2: Today's ruling means that hundreds of thousands of families can breathe a little bit easier and know that their child is here to stay.
0: And Morad Amwada is the president of the New York Immigration Coalition. Meanwhile, President Trump praised the Supreme Court for upholding Idaho and West Virginia's bans on transgender athletes playing in women's and girls' sports. Fox's Shannon Bream with more.
3: Justice Kavanaugh wrote the opinion saying, you know, every time someone takes a position on a team or gets into the starting lineup or takes a scholarship, there's someone else who loses that opportunity. He talked about women being committed to their craft in sports and fighting to improve their times, to get stronger, and he recognized that struggle. He said, listen, there are now 27 states. The Olympic Committee, there is the NCAA, and they want to recognize the fact that women should be able to compete without having to worry about the threat of physical harm from a biological male or having to compete against them for their slot. And a 6-3 win for those today who are advocates for women's sports.
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0: The U.S. and Iran resuming talks in Doha, Qatar after a series of strikes this weekend. Fox's Jackie Heinrich has more from the White House.
6: As U.S. negotiators Jared Kushner and Steve Witkoff meet with Qatari mediators but no Iranians in Doha, Iran is circulating a plan with U.S. ally Oman to collect tolls in the Strait of Hormuz, despite American objections. The White House reacting to the news, as reported by the New York Times, telling Fox, President Trump has been clear that Iran cannot control the strait, which is an international waterway. Tensions pushed oil prices slightly higher Tuesday ahead of the talks, but President Trump has been pressuring gas companies to lower prices to $2.50 a gallon, accusing them of price gouging. Meantime, Democrats, still broadly opposing military action, are expressing little faith in diplomatic efforts.
0: Meanwhile, Vice President J.D. Vance says the administration is not necessarily concerned with Iran's defiant words.
7: Whether it's the president, me, anybody else in the negotiation, we care a lot less about what the Iranians say. We care a lot more about what they do.
0: The vice president on Fox's The Ingram Angle. Primary night in Colorado, 74-year-old Democrat Senator John Hickenlooper overcoming a challenge from State Senator Julie Gonzalez. Meanwhile, in the governor's race, Attorney General Phil Weiser has defeated Senator Michael Bennett. Well, heat down could create some pretty dangerous conditions for many this holiday weekend. Fox weather meteorologist Ian Oliver is at New York, New Jersey Stadium.
8: More than 20 states staring down the possibility of actual air temperatures reaching the triple digits, 100 degrees. Those feels like temperatures up over 110. So that's where the danger comes in here as we move closer to the 4th of July come Saturday. Thursday, Friday, Saturday, that appears to be the peak of it. We've got extreme heat warnings up from the Midwest down the middle Mississippi, the Ohio Valley, and of course into the Mid-Atlantic and back up into the Northeast.
0: Well, New York City hasn't seen triple digits since 2010. I'm Sue Guzman. This is Fox News.
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14: Back to America at Night with McGraw-Milhaven. McGraw is out on vacation. My name is Josh Gilbert. Thanks for having me in tonight. Thanks for having me last night. It's been a lot of fun. We've got some phone calls to get to, voicemails to listen to from last night and from earlier today. I want to give out the number now, 1-844-2-McGraw, 1-844-262-4729. That is the phone number. That is the text line number. So give us a call. Give us a text now. It's the open phone line hour, and it's time for me to get to talk to you, and you get to talk back to me. I appreciate you guys having me in here. I saw this story earlier today. The Monroeville Mall in Monroeville, Pennsylvania, just outside of Pittsburgh, was the site of the filming of Dawn of the Dead. That was the George A. Romero kind of follow-up sequel to Night of the Living Dead, classic from the late 60s. That was in the 70s when they filmed that. The Monroeville Mall, famous backdrop for the movie, is slated to be demolished. Walmart bought it in 2025, and there is no set timeline of what they're going to do with it. I got to imagine they're going to build a Walmart or a Sam's Club there. And the mall is going away. So a couple weeks ago, the fans of the franchise all came out dressed as zombies, as you would imagine, and had one last meetup. I think since 2017, they've been having meetups at the mall. I can't imagine why it took so long for 2017 for them to start doing meetups at the mall. It is a very popular movie, very cult following, and everybody got all dressed up one last time. And I think they might have even watched the movie. They had a bunch of actors and actresses from the films come in and have a meetup. It's just like a Comic-Con, but for zombie lovers. And the Monroeville Mall, soon to be demolished, was the site of the last Night of the Living Dead, Dawn of the Dead meetup. So you can find pictures online of that. And if you live in the Pittsburgh area, I don't know if we air in Pittsburgh. I'd have to see the list. But if you were at the Monroeville Mall a couple weeks ago and you didn't know this was happening, I mean, they still have a Dick's Sporting Goods there. You know, there's still a couple of stores left open. Can you imagine showing up to the mall and a couple of zombies start walking your way? Pretty interesting sight. Now, George Romero spent his entire career doing the zombie thing. But interestingly enough, in what was this, 1974, he did a TV documentary, O.J. Simpson, Juice on the Loose, independently produced sports documentary on the career of O.J. Simpson. Up until that point, I think he had been in the league for about 5 years, and George Romero directed that. Well, I bring that up because as the Buffalo Bills are building their brand new Highmark Stadium right next to the old Highmark Stadium, outdoor venue in upstate Buffalo, New York, they didn't dome it. I think that the fans in Buffalo would probably have revolted if they had domed it up. Outdoor stadium, new Highmark Stadium. They have come out this week and they have said, for the new stadium, we will not be including O.J. Simpson in the Ring of Honor or in the Legends section outside of the stadium. Here is Bills President of Business Operations, Peter Gwelly, in a statement saying, "We have made an organizational decision that he is not a fit to display inside our new stadium and in the family circle outside." As recently as this spring, the Bills had been debating whether to include OJ in the area, and the design team was preparing for both possibilities. Now, he was inducted into their Wall of Fame in 1980. He was the first member inducted into the Bills Wall of Fame. It remained up over the years despite public debate, of course, what happened to OJ, or what OJ, some would say, did to himself. And they never did anything about it. But you could see a public distancing from the former fallen star. Still in the Hall of Fame, by the way, the Professional Hall of Fame in Canton. Buffalo Bills drafted OJ with the number one pick in 1969. Spent 9 seasons with the Bills. He became the first running back in NFL history to have 2,000 rushing yards in a season in 1973 and made 5 first-team All-Pro squads. But when OJ died of cancer in April of 2024, 76 years old, at the time of his death, the Bills made a step towards distancing themselves from the former star by not releasing a statement or acknowledging his passing. So you could kind of see the writing on the wall there, but with the new Highmark Stadium in Buffalo, the decision has come down officially. And, I don't know how to feel about it. I mean, obviously, OJ is, found acquitted of the murder charge in the criminal courtroom, found guilty when they took it to the civil trial. And then, of course, what happened at that hotel room in Vegas ultimately put him in jail for a couple of years. So OJ Simpson, it makes sense. I mean, my God, yes, it makes sense. But it does sound weird when you hear it officially confirmed. No OJ at the new Bills Stadium. On the text line, we were talking weather when we went into break. And somebody said, "I live in a tent in the southern desert. I'm used to 120 plus degrees with no AC for 4 months each summer. The monsoon rains only make it humid as they rain at night there." Wow. I mean, I'm glad we're coming in loud and clear in the tent in the southern desert. But boy, I mean, we heard stories last summer about Arizona getting up into the hundreds for like 40, 50 days straight. They were saying that the homeless population was suffering from burns and had to be sent to the hospital because they were, sleeping on the streets or sitting on the streets, and the pavement was just burning their skin. Can you imagine? And now imagine sleeping in a tent for 4 months in that kind of weather. It is hot out there, everybody. Take care of yourselves. 1-844-2-McGraw is our phone number. 1-844-262-4729 is the phone number to call. It's the phone number to text as well. All right, Alex back at the studio, the mothership in D.C., got a couple of voicemails that we want to hit. We got Jane Doe. We were talking about the 4th of July yesterday, and I call it Independence Day. I made a suggestion. This Independence Day falls on a Saturday. At least I, a lot of people get the day off on Friday in observance of the holiday since it does land on the weekend. You get Friday off. You celebrate big time on Saturday, and then you get a Sunday to recuperate and get ready to go back to work on Monday. I said, this is the perfect way to do it. We should make it official. And every year we should have Independence Day on the first Saturday of July. A lot of people call me crazy, and as I was walking out of the studio last night, someone said, "You're nuts. This is why America's in the shape it is, because we don't respect tradition." And then they said, "We can't wait for McGraw to come back." So now you'll get your wish. He comes back on Monday. My point is, celebrate this weekend. And then on Monday, Tuesday, Wednesday, text in and call McGraw and say, "You know what, Josh? He was on to something. This was pretty great. We had 2 full days of parties. This was pretty, maybe we should." You'll be thinking about it at least. you'll be thinking about it. Somebody mentioned it on the voicemail. Alex, let's hear it.
15: Don't change July 4th. We never should have changed May 30th, Memorial Day, for the obvious reasons. Do not change July 4th. That's it.
14: Okay. Well, can't argue with that. She mentions Memorial Day. I brought that up as well. Memorial Day and Labor Day, both summer holidays, both are on the last Monday and the first Monday, respectively. But back in the day, it used to be on the 30th of May, whichever day that happened to land on. Tuesday, Wednesday, Saturday, Sunday. Let's see what Doug thought about it. Back to the voicemails. Doug talking about 4th of July.
16: I like the idea about the extra day for the 4th of July. Anybody likes that, it's all right with me. Also, Super Bowl should be played on Saturday night instead of Sunday, and you have another day to rest up there. And also, I was just wondering where you started on the radio and where you went to college. Yeah, you did a good job last night.
14: Well, I appreciate that, Doug, calling in. And I'll answer his questions first. I am on the radio. I've been on the radio in St. Louis for 16 years. Sometimes I can't believe that. 16 years. And I went to college at the University of Missouri, MIZ. I'm waiting for the rest of the country to respond. ZOU. I am a proud son, true son, and a proud Tiger. So thanks for the call, Doug. And, I mean, he brings up a good point. He brings up a good point. Phone numbers, 1-844-2-McGraw, 1-844-262-4729. Alex, play that one again. Play Doug again, because he brought up a good point, and I want to hear it again. I just forgot what he had said.
16: I like the idea about the extra day for the 4th of July.
14: Oh, yes, the Super Bowl.
16: All right with me. Also, Super Bowl should be played on Saturday night.
14: Super Bowl. The Super Bowl should be played on a Saturday night. Why is this? I know that the NFL owns Sunday, and everybody's used to watching football on Sunday. But all these goofy stories about lost productivity on Monday. By the way, there's no such thing as lost productivity. If I don't get it done on Monday because I'm hungover from the Super Bowl, I think I'll make it up on Tuesday, Wednesday, Thursday. I'm not going to lose money here just because I got a little brown bottle flu. But you hear all these stories about lost productivity. You hear all these, I guess hotels, they get an extra day because you got to wait until Monday. You probably get there on a Friday or Saturday. But why is the Super Bowl still on a Sunday? And there's really nothing to compete with in early February. Some people say, let's extend the season longer, add another bye week, add another game, and push the Super Bowl further into February so that it lines up with President's Day, which a lot of people have off as well. And so you bake in a day off. This is my idea. I'm with Doug. Let's have the Super Bowl on a Saturday. Going to the phones, Dave in San Francisco is on the line. America at Night. Dave, welcome to the show.
17: Oh, thanks. I don't know if you paid attention to all those Supreme Court rulings today, but a couple of them are pretty creepy, but one of them is kind of funny. The one where he has to pay the woman that he raped?
14: Yeah, E. Jean Carroll.
17: Right. Well, there are a lot of the defenders of Trump are still out there trying to claim that he's not really a rapist. But in the court hearing, she never saw his penis, right?
14: Okay.
17: She only felt something. And
14: okay.
17: So is that rape? And so it was digital. I think they call it digital. I forgot it, but digital is part of it. And it's forcible entry. There's different. Every state has different phrases for it. But that's what it was. And then is that rape? And then this guy gets to even go into the election after that conviction. And then he's a cheapskate, and he has to come up to the Supreme Court that he has to pay her. Do you see how much every lie he does costs us billions and billions of dollars, every lie. And there's like 30,000 lies for his first term. And at this point, he should just do a simple apology to Iran.
15: No.
14: Dave, if you've been paying attention, he doesn't apologize. And I think he learned that from his protege, or he's the protege. He learned that from his lawyer way back when. You know, the man's name escapes me now, but he was with McCarthy hearings. Roy Cohn. He learned from Roy Cohn, you never apologize. And as we've seen in both administrations, never apologize, just keep going. And frankly, Dave, the media cycle will turn over and we'll forget about it. And you say,
17: No, we need him out right now. This guy is a waste of time, and every dime he spends, he has caused the American reputation to just before our 250th birthday, the lawn is a mess. And he's supposed to be the best landlord. This guy is a joke, much less every lie costs us billions and should apologize. And if he doesn't apologize, then that's a negligence. It's a form of willful negligence.
14: All right. Well, Dave, I'll let you hold your breath because the apology ain't coming anytime soon. Yes, the Supreme Court came down with a ruling about the E. Jean Carroll. He does owe her $5 million, and I think there's another $80 or $90 million that he owes her as well and all the other things. So we'll see. I think he's ordered to pay her. And frankly, I think that you got to put Dave, again, thank you for your phone call out of San Francisco. Thanks for listening to us on the West Coast. I was talking to a lawyer friend of mine, and I think with cases like that, you have to put the money up in trust. And so when the court came down with this ruling, they handed back to whatever court it came through in the first place. They'll issue their rulings, and then that money that he had put up goes straight to her. So I don't think, you know, I think the check's already been cut. So she might be, in the next couple of weeks, might be $5 million richer. It is America at Night. Give us a call now. Give us a text now. The number is the same. 1-844-2-McGraw. 1-844-262-4729.
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14: Couple people on the text line having some clashes with the E. Jean Carroll case. I will just say this, and thank you, Dave, by the way, for saving your comments till the latest hour. So we didn't get any FCC violations. A little graphic there, Dave. Two trials, both jury trials. And we always armchair quarterback these things from out here. We only get the Cliff's Notes, what we hear on the news, the five-minute stories that we see. But these people spent every second in that jury, on that jury, in that trial. They heard all the evidence. They heard everything. And they ruled against the president in that case the summer before the election. So if you have a problem with the E. Jean Carroll case, take it up with the jury. Both juries found him liable. It is America at Night. Please stay on the line. We've got Lou and we've got Eduardo calling in. We'll get to your phone calls after this.
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12: Welcome back to the show. Thank you for joining us. It is America at Night. I am Josh Gilbert sitting in for McGraw-Millhaven. Let's go back to the phones. Lou is in Washington. Hello, Lou.
16: Howdy. Yeah, this Carol character is a very sick woman. She's claimed that she's been raped by half a dozen men, at least. And she admits that she enjoys rape fantasies.
12: Okay. All right. I will just say this one more time. Two jury trials. I wasn't in the jury. I didn't follow along with this case. This is the last case that I wanted to pay attention to. But two juries of our peers found in favor of this woman. And then the courts did their thing and they ran it all the way up to the Supreme Court. This is our legal system. What do you want me to do about it? I wasn't in the jury. I wasn't on the jury. I wasn't in the courtroom. I wasn't part of either legal team. This is the process that played out. And this is the outcome that we have. So, again, if you were in the courtroom and you were there for, you know, every single second of it and you were on the jury, call us and tell us how you came to your decisions. And you want to talk to the Supreme Court justices who weighed in on this yesterday. Ask them. Read their decisions. They put them out there. They put them out there. So you can read that and then, I guess, make a decision on your own. Let's go to Eduardo in Tampa. Hello, Eduardo.
17: Yeah, good evening. I want to comment about regarding the Venezuela earthquake relief. So there was a brief exchange of words between the Interior Minister, Mr. Cabello, who, by the way, has an arrest warrant, just like Maduro, and a relief worker. And, you know, Mr. Cabello got offended that there were Americans there helping out fellow Venezuelans. I think it's time that this person be put in this place, and that is in be placed in custody. Because this guy thinks he's the next Maduro and Chavez. I've been watching him since this Venezuela thing with the migrants and then obviously with the capture of Maduro. I've been watching this Cabello guy, and he's the next Chavez and Maduro if we are not alert on this.
12: Hey, you're in Tampa, and I know Tampa is a big place where a lot of migrants and people of Venezuelan descent. Are you of Venezuelan descent?
17: No, I'm Mexican, and so here's the thing. Texas has to worry about the Mexican boat over there, but over here we don't need to worry about that because we have more South Americans and Central Americans. They're so happy that Colombia's going right, that Maduro's gone. So it's more conservative here, but unlike Texas, which is more in play because of Mexicans, and they're not polling very well because of this immigration. So I watch Spanish news, so I know what's going on. As far as Spanish people.
12: And you're pretty keyed in. You know, when we went down there and removed Maduro, there was some talk about how, you know, I think the president said, you know, we're going to run things now. And they just get hit with this terrible earthquake, double earthquakes. I just read a story sending more and more dogs and more outside relief aid, international aid to there. I saw the videos of just buildings. Apartment buildings, condos, tall buildings just crumbling down. This looks terrible. And some of these stories, there's some good stories of where they're finding people days later being still pulled out of the rubble. But what a nightmare.
17: Tragedy. I mean, there's people calling on their cell phones saying, hey, come get me. I'm trapped here. Yeah.
12: But I don't know what our current relationship is in Venezuela. I don't know if the administration has come out fully and publicly and said what they think our relationship is in Venezuela. And when the going gets tough, are we there? But to your point, one of the leaders, a protege maybe of Nicolas Maduro, is saying they don't want the U.S. there.
17: Mr. Cabello to name him. Yeah, so, I mean, I've seen U.S. soldiers on the streets there, but we'll have to see, I don't know, maybe after the midterms there might be more meaningful as far as what our goals are going to be over there. because we definitely want to transition from Delcy to Machado. You know, she's the
12: she was the vice president.
17: Right. Yeah, Delcy's right, the vice president right now, and Machado's the, you know, the leader that won the most recent election. So we'll see when that transition turns out.
12: Well, I thank you for the call, Eduardo.
17: Thank you very much.
12: As we see this on the news play out and we see the video footage and everything, thoughts and prayers and hearts go out to the people in Venezuela who are trapped in this. But to your point, yeah, I understand how the leaders in Venezuela or the people of Venezuela might not want us there during regular times. But in times like this, I think a helping hand, I'd take it from anywhere it comes, because we're in a time where doesn't really matter what is going on when you've got people buried in rubble. Over on the text line, give us a call, 1-844-2-McGraw, or text us, 1-844-2-McGraw. It works both ways. Somebody said you let the anti-Trumper go on and on, but you cut Lou off right away. Lou called in and started voicing about the E. Jean Carroll on the other side of it. Look, I don't want to go in there. And when people start getting weird and vulgar and everything, hey, this is a family show. I know it's on in the middle of the night, but, you know, I don't mind if you voice and express your opinions, but let's keep it clean at the very least. Someone said the quakes down there delayed the elections. And there was another text that had come in that said you should have a legal expert on who is sympathetic to the minority justices on the birthright decisions. By the way, when Dave called in, he's the one that started this whole E. Jean Carroll thing. He said he wanted to talk about birthright citizenship. Well, that's not what he did. But with this birthright citizenship case that came down in from the Supreme Court earlier today, this was the big one. It was the last one that we were waiting on. The texter says you really need to have a legal expert on who is sympathetic to the minority justices on the birthright citizenship. It was 6-3. It was kind of 5-1-3 with Kavanaugh ruling against, but on a different reason. The texter goes on to say the majority appears to have ignored original intent. Anyone who says that this ruling fits with the original intent is lying or liberal. That is from Norm in Ames, Iowa. Well, I think that is what the justices on the Supreme Court are supposed to do. They're supposed to try to figure out what the original intent was in 1776, or at least when the Constitution was written in 1789, I believe, or whenever the 14th Amendment was written. I don't have a date on that one. But what the original intent was in the birthright citizenship, and sometimes when you look at the Constitution, you know, you do want to get in the time machine and go back and say, well, what do you mean by this? What did you mean by subject to the jurisdiction thereof? You know, we can't ask them what that means. Sometimes you wish they would write, you know, kind of down in the margins, oh, by the way, this actually means this. This is what we meant. Can't think of every specific scenario that could ever come up with cases like this. So when they do come up, the nine justices have to do their best interpreting what the founders thought, or in this case, what the 14th Amendment was supposed to mean when it was written, and do their best. And this is, again, this is what they came up with. This is the Supreme Court. These are the picks that the presidents at the time made, and this is what we get. I don't know if there's a Supreme Court do-over. I don't really think that's a thing. I guess when it comes to precedent and legal precedent, overturning precedent, 50 years from now, we might have a different court that rules a different way, but this is the one that we got today with this court. Somebody jumped back in, but you let Dave say vulgar things. I didn't know he was going to say it. I didn't know he was going to get graphic with it. We do the best we can. Okay. Policing the callers. Speaking of which, 1-844-2-McGraw. 1-844-2-McGraw. Call and text us. Same number. Works both ways. Can we go? Let's go to another voicemail that we might have gotten last night from Jim. Alex, play the one from Jim.
18: Yeah, last night I heard Quick Draw there mention, where are the trans people going to go to the bathroom? Now, this society has, by being stupid, has created a problem which is a very simple solution. Maybe they need a subsidy, but businesses are going to have three different restrooms, male, female, and others. And that way everybody can be happy and empty their water spout, etc., without it being a big problem. So anyway, that's my 2 cents worth on the bathroom problem of trans going in and causing trouble for the others.
12: I know that Quick Draw, as you call him, Quick Draw, he's a big bathroom guy, so he's probably brought it up on this show before. But have you seen, I went to this Starbucks roastery last time I was in New York, and they've got a bar there, and it's like 3 stories tall, and you could see the beans moving throughout. And we pull up, and we have some espresso martinis, and we're having fun, and I have to go to the bathroom. So I go downstairs. And it's kind of a one giant room with nothing but stalls. And there's no little female symbol. There's no little male symbol. There's no M. There's no W. There's no cowpokes and cowgirls sign. It's just one big room filled with 30 individual stalls. Door goes from top to bottom. And, right in the middle is a bunch of sinks and stuff. So... is that the future of our restrooms? I'm not going to get into it, but it was fine. It was fine. It was a little weird. All kind of bunched in there together. But, you know, nobody saw something they weren't supposed to see. And nobody was exiled or alienated or whatever. But that was one of the restrooms I did see in New York at the Starbucks roastery. Let's take one more phone call before we take a break. Anthony's in Birmingham. Anthony, good evening. Welcome to America at Night.
19: So it's interesting to listen to the show here. I really disagree with the Supreme Court because they're rewarding bad behavior. You can't cross the line and come to the United States. You're breaking the law. So we're going to allow people to come to the United States if they've broken the law, have a child, then who's going to take care of the child? Okay, so you can't send the mother back and not send the child back, or vice versa. The fact of the matter is, it should have never happened. Joe Biden let all these people into this country, and he should be he should have been impeached over this. This is really bad. You know, America has borders, and we have to follow the law. And the law says you have to come the right way. I don't care if you come to Ellis Island, wherever you came. People came the right way. They did it the right way. And that you can't jump the line by allowing all these people to come into America the way they did. The Supreme Court is political. And you got those hacks up there acting like they don't understand the law. They know what they're doing. They're playing a political game. I don't know what your side of it is, but I think it's terrible. It's a bad decision. Do you agree with me?
12: Well, let me ask you, Anthony, the Supreme Court is political, but a lot of these people were put in from Trump's first term. I think he got Amy Coney Barrett. He got Justice Kavanaugh, and I think he got Gorsuch. And Gorsuch did weigh in the way that you had mentioned, that he was in the dissenting vote. He was one of the three. But the other two... political as the Supreme Court might be, they were Trump appointees. So what do you think about that?
19: So just because they were Trump appointees, they still got it wrong. They were moderates in the beginning. They never should have been on the court. You know, America is a place where we have disagreement. We have no problem with that. But the Constitution has to be followed. This was never intended to allow a bunch of illegal people to come to this country the way they're doing it. It makes no sense to me. So we have no borders. We let people, just 20 million people, come to this country and do what they want to do. We give them free welfare, benefits. You know, you can't do that. I work my butt off to earn every living, every dime I have. I don't complain. I don't say a word. You know, life is not fair all the time. You got to make it what you want it to be. You got to pray to God to guide you. But you have to follow the rule. And we, no other country in the world does this, but we have silly America allow these Democrats to do what they did. They should be run out of town for what they did. You can't tell me we're spending trillions of dollars giving these people all these freebies and free health care and everything they want. And nobody says a word about it. It's like it's just normal.
12: All right.
19: You know.
12: And yeah, Anthony, I'll tell you what I think. I think that Congress needs to get their act together and make up some new rules that are enforced. When it comes to immigration, the whole crux of this birthright thing that came down today came from an executive order from the president. Well, sometimes Congress has to do their job. This is a congressional thing. They need to come up with immigration rules. They need to enforce the immigration rules. And frankly, here's my thought. Hire a bunch more immigration judges and employees and people that could process these things because the people are coming. So should they come in the right way? Should they come in the wrong way? I mean, you could be waiting up to 10 years to get in here because we just don't have enough people processing all the paperwork. I mean, there's millions of people here illegally. There's millions of people already in this country, and there's millions more that want to get in. How are we gonna get through that backlog? So Congress needs to do something, and I think we need more infrastructure to at least process them the legal way. It's America at Night. Thanks for all your phone calls. We got to take a break. When we come back, we'll close it out.
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10: 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It appears by its own numbers, the U.S. government seems insolvent. 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
12: All right, I'll leave you with this as we close. My name is Josh Gilbert. Thank you so much for letting me sit in for McGraw for a couple of days. Michigan House has unanimously passed a bill allowing children to operate lemonade stands without permits or fees. It's House Bill 6007 introduced, and it would amend the state food law permitting minors to run temporary beverage businesses on private property. Yeah, that's a lemonade stand. Qualifying stands must sell only non-alcoholic, non-temperature controlled drinks and earn under $5,000 annually. There was legislation and health department issues. Repeated licensing fees, they are getting rid of those to say, hey, kids want to learn how to run a business. They want to open up a lemonade stand. They shouldn't be forced to learn about red tape at their age. Other laws like this have been enacted in

0: Georgia and Texas, and soon to be Michigan. Buy some lemonade from a kid this weekend, just as long as they're making less than $5,000 annually. My name's Josh Gilbert. Thank you so much for letting me sit in. We'll see you next time. Thanks to Rich and Alex. McGraw will be back next Monday.
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6: The High Court rules, the president reacts. I'm Chris DeMeo, Fox News. President Trump wants Congress to put limits on birthright citizenship after the Supreme Court tossed aside an executive order. Fox's Jared Halpern has more.
7: While calling the Supreme Court ruling reaffirming birthright citizenship too bad for the country, President Trump says it can be made up in Congress through legislation he will support. On social media, the president says Congress should start to work on ending expensive and unfair birthright citizenship, though it's unclear if federal legislation would pass a Supreme Court review. Five justices, led by Chief Justice John Roberts, concluded citizenship for any child born in the U.S. is guaranteed by the Constitution's 14th Amendment. At the White House, Jared Halpern, Fox News.
6: The U.S. and Iran resumed talks in Doha, Qatar after a series of strikes this past weekend.
8: As U.S. negotiators Jared Kushner and Steve Witkoff meet with Qatari mediators but no Iranians in Doha, Iran is circulating a plan with U.S. ally Oman to collect tolls in the Strait of Hormuz, despite American objections. The White House reacting to the news, as reported by the New York Times, telling Fox, President Trump has been clear that Iran cannot control the strait, which is an international waterway. Tensions pushed oil prices slightly higher Tuesday ahead of the talks, but President Trump has been pressuring gas companies to lower prices to $2.50 a gallon, accusing them of price gouging. Meantime, Democrats, still broadly opposing military action, are expressing little faith in diplomatic efforts.
6: Fox's Jackie Heinrich at the White House. At least two dozen people are dead after days of torrential rain and flooding in Ghana and the Ivory Coast. Emergency workers continue to rescue residents from submerged buildings. Stocks gaining ground on Tuesday. The Dow finishing up 136 points. The Nasdaq ending up 393. And the S&P 500 was up 59. 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
6: New primary results have been announced for the state of Colorado. 29-year-old Malay Quiros is the second Democratic socialist to beat an incumbent progressive Democratic House member this month.
13: Elsewhere in the Centennial state of Colorado, not just this race that we're following, we also have been following the Senate contest over in Colorado, as well as the governor's primary. John Hickenlooper, the senator, not a real challenge whatsoever. 56, he says this will be the last time he runs for public office. As for the governor's race in the state of Colorado on the Democratic side, this was actually somewhat interesting. Weiser out in front of Michael Bennett. That is a big surprise. And now Weiser is going to come away with a big win on the Democratic side.
6: That's Fox's Kevin Cork in Washington. International rescue teams continue recovery efforts in Venezuela after several deadly earthquakes struck the country.
14: On day six, after the devastating earthquakes in Venezuela, there is still hope for survivors. Venezuelan authorities released video of a man being rescued on Monday. They say it took two full days to pull him out safely. Meanwhile, the humanitarian crisis continues to worsen. Christian aid organization Samaritan's Purse opened its biggest field hospital in La Guaira today. It provides services like x-rays and operating rooms for those injured during the disaster. The death toll is now over 1,700, and the UN has agreed with Venezuelan authorities to order 10,000 body bags as they anticipate that death toll rising. In La Guaira, Venezuela, Nate Foy, Fox News.
6: Electricity had been restored to 90% of La Guaira. President Trump says the Republican Party will hold its first ever midterm convention in Dallas, Texas on September 9th and 10th. The president making the announcement on Truth Social, saying that Dallas is one of my favorite places in the world. It'll be fantastic. It has never been done before and will be truly a historic event. I'm Chris DeMayo. This is Fox News.
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0: from the City of Angels near the Pacific Ocean. Good morning, good evening, wherever you may be across the nation, around the world. I'm George Norrie. This is Coast to Coast AM. Later tonight, the Cryptid Hunter. Here's what's happening. As the United States nears its 250th birthday Saturday, it's doing pretty well by at least one measure, the national murder rate. The United States almost certainly had the lowest murder rate ever recorded in 2025, according to the FBI, dating back to 1960. The available evidence suggests we're going to go even lower this year. That's pretty good news. Ford Motor Company is recalling more than 741,000 vehicles across the U.S. after a transmission defect that can damage the parking system and increase the risk of a vehicle rolling away was linked to 24 allegations of property damage and 9 injuries. The recall affects 741,000 vehicles, including certain 2018-21 Ford Expedition, Lincoln Navigators, 2020 Ford Explorers, Lincoln Aviators, and Ford pickup trucks. The agency said the vehicles may experience transmission problems during these shifts as well. U.S. Envoy Steve Witkoff and President Donald Trump's son-in-law Jared Kushner met with the Qatari Prime Minister today to discuss ongoing U.S.-Iranian talks and regional developments. However, there are currently no high-level meetings between the U.S. and Iran. Here's Tom Danheiser with more. Tom, what's going on?
1: Well, George, the U.S. and Iran have converged in Doha, Qatar, for indirect technical talks facilitated by Qatari and Pakistani mediators. However, high-level diplomatic meetings remain stalled, with Iran refusing to resume negotiations for a final agreement until hostilities in Lebanon end, oil sanctions are waived, and frozen Iranian funds are released. The Strait of Hormuz continues to be a major point of contention as the U.S. continues to reject Iran's push to formalize management role and charge billions in service fees to commercial vessels. Meanwhile, Iran is demanding a full Israeli withdrawal from Lebanon and an end to all active conflicts as the countries gave themselves 60 days from a mid-June agreement to negotiate broader issues. And U.S. President Donald Trump is warning gasoline retailers to cut prices before July 4th, saying his administration is watching for gouging at the pumps. George?
0: Thank you, Tom. Dr. John Curtis, onlinecolumnist.com, is with us here with his expertise on what he thinks is going on over there. John, what's up?
2: What's going on? There's, I don't know if you heard that report of four IRGC terrorists being killed in a remote outpost in the city of Ava, A-V-E-H, in northern Iran. I don't know if you heard that story, but it's a significant story because it means that the Kurds are actively involved. The U.S. has been engaging in them now. As you know, the Kurds were instrumental in ending the terror reign of ISIS and its founder, Abu Bakr al-Baghdadi, and that the Trump administration officials are mindful of the fact that the U.S. public really doesn't have the stomach for any U.S. boots on the ground. But they also know that the Kurds, you know, have been, they have a long history with Iran, with the IRGC massacring Kurds in the hinterlands, you know, in southern Turkey and northern Iran. So don't be surprised to see the next phase of this war being the Kurds involving themselves against the IRGC. And remember that the IRGC is now running Iran. Iran is not running the IRGC. It used to be under Ayatollah Ali Khamenei, the IRGC took its instructions from the Mullah government in Tehran. They don't any longer. The militant terrorist group, IRGC terrorist group, is now running Iran, And I think that the key to ending this conflict is neutralizing the IRGC in the Strait of Hormuz and elsewhere. And I think that, Trump official plans, even though you're certainly not going to hear them in the news, is for the U.S. to arm the Kurds and fund them for a long-term war of attrition in Iran. So I think it's quite possible that we'll see the Iranians singing a very different tune when the IRGC begins dropping off because of Kurdish involvement.
0: It's going to be an interesting few times, John. Thank you, Dr. John Curtis. Americans are beginning to feel better about the economy as prices at the pump fall amid optimism over easing tensions between the United States and Iran. Consumer sentiment ticked up from last month, according to a long-running survey conducted by the University of Michigan, reversing a slide that began after the United States and Israel launched the strikes against Iran in February. Catherine Austin Fitz, the president of Solari.com, is with us. Catherine, what do you think? What's going on economically?
3: So if you look at the fundamentals, George, I would say that this is a temporary easing because our commercial inventories of gas continue to fall and of crude continue to fall, both commercial and strategic petroleum reserve. So there's also tremendous effort and desire from the allies that we continue to export. So exports are up and the companies who are exporting are making a lot of money, but that puts real pressure on supply domestically. So if you look at the supply picture, I'm not sure that this is anything but temporary. So I would not, if I was a consumer, I would be very conservative about what the next couple months could look like at the pump.
0: I've been told by a couple of mortgage experts, Catherine, that the housing is starting to really slow down. What do you hear?
3: Absolutely. And of course, one of the reasons I think is when you have higher energy prices, both at the pump and for heating oil and energy, that you're going to get a real slowdown in the economy. So so I think affordability in housing is going to improve, but it's going to be because of a deflating economy.
0: All right. Thank you, Catherine. In a moment, magician Brandon Scott joins us to tell us some things about magic. And later on in the program, Brandon is going to invite all of us to listen and to participate in an interactive piece of stage magic. If you're at home, we'll tell you how to get an analog clock or a piece of paper and pencil and participate in this study experiment when we come back on Coast to Coast AM.
4: We have a great story from someone who's helped themselves to heal by using the botanical known as Carnivora. And we have a guest right now. Her name is Joni Nichols. This is quite a story.
5: Yes, it is. And Robert, my adventure started about 7 years ago. I was a mess. I had numerous infections. My hair was falling out all over the furniture. Mm-hmm. One of the scariest things was that my legs were swelling up out of control. It came to a head. Within 24 hours, I had gone into a coma.
4: Holy tamale.
5: Mom and Dad decided to get me Carnivora's six-week program.
4: And at what point that you started this series did you notice, hey, something might be getting better?
5: 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Then I noticed that my hair wasn't all over the furniture. I'm, like, excited.
4: It's like you said that within about 6 weeks, your legs were no longer swelling?
5: Within 2 weeks.
4: 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Joni, thanks for being with us. I love to hear from you again.
5: Great.
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0: And welcome back to Coast. George Norrie with you. Brandon Scott is with us, lifelong magician whose journey has taken him from childhood performances to international stages, celebrity events, headlining in Las Vegas, appearances at the legendary Magic Castle here in Los Angeles. And for decades, he has explored the art of creating wonder, not merely as entertainment, but as a window into the mysteries of perception, imagination, and human potential. His website is thebrandonscott.com, and here he is back on Coast to Coast. Hello, Mr. Scott. How are you?
1: Hello, George. I'm excited to be here with you again.
0: I was at a dinner party last week, and people were talking about the Magic Castle, and your name kept popping up, and I said, I know that guy. Everything's good, though?
1: We're a great small international community magicians, and the Magic Castle has really truly been our home. So that's great that you've met others in the, so we call it Magic Brotherhood.
0: Later on, we're going to do a little magic, and you need people to get a pencil and paper, maybe an analog clock. What are we going to do?
1: Yeah, either an analog clock, like a wall clock. You can leave it on the wall. I'll just be asking you to point at it, or if you have a watch, even if it's a digital watch that you could have a analog face on it, you know, the old fashioned circle, 12 to 1, 2, 3, 4, 5. And if not, you can draw one on a piece of paper. And otherwise, you can just imagine it.
0: What are we going to do?
1: Oh, it'll be a surprise.
0: Ah.
1: We're going to do a time mystery.
0: How old is magic, Brandon?
1: Well, I believe magic is as old as man. Ever since the beginning of man, there's been somebody, sometimes the shamans, if not just the tribal leaders and the people who have wondered about nature and all those things. And, well, there kind of was the beginning of magic. Fire, for many, was the beginning of magic. So since the beginning of time. Now, stage magic evolved, and I'll be talking about that a little bit as we go along.
0: Well, with the magic that started years ago, what was the original intent? To mystify? To teach? What?
1: Originally, well, magic has always reflected humanity's relationship with mystery. And every civilization has created stories and myths, rituals and magic, not because people necessarily wanted to be deceived, but because we've always been curious. We've always searched for meaning, wonder, and the unknown. To me, magic is an artistic expression, and I believe it may have even started that way, of a timeless human search. My life, by the way, as a magician, has simply given me a unique lens through which to explore those questions. Questions that mankind has been exploring since the beginning.
0: What got you interested in magic, Brandon?
1: Well, I was one of those kids who wondered about everything.
0: Yeah.
1: I'd ask my parents, why is the sky blue? And they'd answer, and I immediately ask, but why? If it turned orange at sunset, I'd go, why? If it rained, I'd want to know why. And I was just endlessly curious. Then, just before my fourth birthday, something happened that changed the direction of my life. I was at a dentist, refusing to open my mouth. And after several attempts, he reached behind my ear and pulled a little red ball. And my jaw dropped. And while I was staring at the ball, he quickly looked inside my mouth and said, perfect, no cavities.
0: He gotcha.
1: So I couldn't stop thinking about what he did. I kept saying, magic, magic, I want more magic. I begged my parents to take me back to the dentist, not because I like dentists, but because I wanted to see that little red ball appear again. And then a family friend overheard this and my obsession and gave me a magic book for my fifth birthday. And I could barely read at that time, but the pictures were very descriptive, teaching you magic, and I just couldn't put it down. Eventually, my kindergarten teacher pulled me aside because I was making my pencil look like rubber during class. You've seen that little effect.
0: Yeah.
1: And she made a deal with me. If I stopped performing during the lessons, I could do magic in the school talent show. Actually, looking back, I think that's when I discovered negotiations. So my parents, they bought me a little purple tuxedo. I called myself the Purple Wizard, and I performed my very first magic show. And after that, there was no stopping me.
0: Were you good?
1: Yeah, for a little kid, you know, I think I understood it right away. And I gravitated to not only the illusion part of it, but the fun behind the presentation. I had wondered, and I saw people wonder, and I wanted to share that.
0: And I bet you enjoyed watching the eyes of an audience, didn't you?
1: Yes, yes. Their eyes, their body changing, their smile, their wow.
0: Was it at that point, Brandon, that you decided, I want this for a career?
1: I think I realized that maybe a little bit later when I was 14. By then, I was performing shows. I was studying with wonderful mentor magic teachers, and people actually started paying me to perform. I got a few television performances and commercials, and other professional opportunities followed. So I knew that, you know, this could be a career. But really, George, something else was happening at the same time. Magis was teaching me how to learn. And it sparked my curiosity, and it reached far beyond tricks. I became fascinated with all forms of art, music, dance, theater, history, archaeology, psychology, mathematics, martial arts, storytelling, all the mysteries of the universe. My parents had a handful. And over time, I realized those weren't separate interests at all. They were all feeding the same creative journey. And that's one thing I love really the most about magic. It's one of those performing arts that naturally brings together so many different disciplines. Creating an illusion isn't just about the secret. It's about engineering, psychology, storytelling, choreography, music, lighting, timing, emotions, all of that working together to create a single experience of wonder.
0: Well, with magician Brandon Scott, truly one of the world's greatest magicians, Brandon, was there a performance in your career that you said to yourself, this has changed my life?
1: Yes, without a question. It was opening my full-scale illusion review at the Aladdin Hotel in Las Vegas.
0: Wow. Tell me what happened.
1: I will never forget walking outside on opening night and seeing my production featured on the casino's main marquee. And it was like surreal when you realize that something you've worked towards for years since I was a kid had finally become real. And the production received wonderful reviews from Variety and publications. And, you know, that recognition gave me confidence. It gave me a confirmation that audiences connected with what I was creating and encouraged me to keep growing, take creative risks. And I began dreaming bigger. And, you know, what's especially meaningful is that according to a few respected magicians and historians that I've spoken with, and I'm still verifying this historically, that show may have been one of the first resident full evening illusion review shows presented as a feature attraction at a major Las Vegas casino. And, you know, prior to that, legendary magicians like Siegfried and Roy, Lance Burton, and others appeared as featured acts. They were great, amazing acts in larger variety productions. Full-length magic headliners became much more common, well, years later. And I'm kind of proud to maybe have been part of illuminating that path. I don't know if it's historically 100% true, but it's something I am part of. And the most interesting thing, now that you're asking me questions about my past, is that this all began in college as a project while I was majoring in musical theater. I was putting this particular show together, and then years later, I find myself there standing outside the Aladdin Hotel, looking up at the marquee, seeing the production I created. lighting up the Las Vegas Strip. And, well, that's how it all started. That's what changed it. That's what made me go, there's something here. And it pivoted the direction of where I continued.
0: I'm friends with the son of the original owner of the Aladdin Hotel, and they were from St. Louis. Before they ended up selling it to Wayne Newton, and then, of course, it's been demolished since then. But that was a great hotel, one of the original ones.
1: I was there both times it was closed down. I saw it being demolished. Yeah.
0: Did it bring a tear to your eye when you saw it go down?
1: Yes. Yeah. Yeah. Because I've been working there. It was like my first Vegas home. I ended up performing in many of the main casinos in Las Vegas. But I was there when Wayne Newton took it over. And, you know, it was like sentimental for me.
0: I bet. You've entertained celebrities, royalty, world leaders, Fortune 500 companies. When we come back after the break, I'm going to ask you if there's one encounter that still stands out the most. Brandon Scott's with us, magician. And a little bit later on, we're going to do a little magical test with you. So get some paper and pencil ready, or get an analog clock, or as he said, a watch, and get that ready as well. Back in a moment with Brandon Scott on Coast to Coast AM.
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1: And I wanted to talk to you anyway about the UFO reports, what you think of them.
2: The best thing about it is it's really exciting. We got complete vindication because basically what happened was is the government admitted that we don't know what these spots, these objects, these bright lights are, but basically you can help the government because the thing we're finding out is government's not that bright and they need our help. So that's where Coast to Coast AM comes in and George Norrie comes in. Because you're going to have people on here that will give the government investigators an idea where to look, how to look, and what to look for. So it really does a lot of validation of the history of this show. And this is a huge step forward to getting to the truth. Because for the first time, we have the U.S. government admitting that there's something to this. Really admitting there's something to this. And that's the big step for all of us.
3: Pennington, and this is another one of Ty's tips. Looking for a quick way to redo a room this weekend without having to spend too much cash? Well, if you're a regular listener, you know what I'm about to say next. Paint. Oh yeah, it's easy, cheap, and effective. But don't just stop there. Even if the window you have in the room is small, changing out the window treatment can make a huge difference. And with inexpensive window panels available all over the place, you'll probably find something you can work with. But don't stop at the fabric. The rod can be the piece de la resistance of your new room. Tree limbs in the garden theme room. Hockey sticks for the sports buff. Fishing poles for dad's library. The ideas are endless. Just use your imagination. All it needs to be is long and lean. Or thin and whatever. Like, try supermodels. Yeah, just staple those things up above the window. That'll look awesome.
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1: 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And then we go ghost hunting with Ross Allison and June Dixon right here on Coast to Coast.
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1: It's time to congratulate you for your efforts to get a UFO UAP disclosure. 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
4: 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And history will look back and go, this radio show put this issue on over and over again. And ultimately, we got disclosure. And you're here to see it, and so am I.
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1: We'll take your calls next hour with magician Brandon Scott. 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

0: And welcome back to Coast, George Norrie back with magician Brandon Scott. His website is linked up at coasttocoastam.com. We've got an experiment coming up very shortly. Brandon, of all the people that you performed in front of, how about the most memorable one?
1: Wow. One of my favorite memories is an encounter I had with Muhammad Ali.
0: Aha.
1: Now, I've spent all my life creating moments of wonder. But every once in a while, life creates a magic moment that makes you believe magic could be real. After one of my performances in Los Angeles, there was a knock on my dressing door. I opened it, and there stood Muhammad Ali.
0: By himself?
1: Yes. He looked at me and he said, "Can you teach me a trick?" Now, here's what the greatest boxer in history, someone who had amazed millions of people, asked him if he could learn to amaze someone else. So, of course, I taught him. Now, flash forward, years later, I stopped by Hollywood Magic to pick up a few supplies. And I couldn't believe my eyes. Right there on Hollywood Boulevard, in front of the store, Muhammad Ali was performing street magic for people on the sidewalk.
0: Just having fun.
1: Now, it was one of those, really surreal moments that completely caught me by surprise. So now I'm watching him and I noticed he was performing a different effect. And I realized the prop he was using wasn't really working for him because it had been designed for lighter skin tones. So I took Ali into the Hollywood Magic Shop, hoping to find one better suited for him.
0: Yeah.
1: But they didn't have one. Ali simply smiled and said, "Well, they should make one for people like me." Now, flash forward, on a later visit to Hollywood Magic, I was surprised to see that they were now carrying that prop in a version designed for darker skin tones. So I bought it. I slipped it in my pocket and immediately thought of Ali. Now, here's where life performed a little magic of its own. As I left Hollywood Magic, my car, the air conditioning suddenly stopped working.
0: Oh, boy. On a hot day.
1: And it was one of those really scorching, hot Los Angeles afternoons. So I pulled into a Carnation ice cream shop to cool off. I walk inside, and the only customer in the store was Muhammad Ali.
0: I love it.
1: So I just stood there for a moment, like going, "Wow, out of all places, you know, what are the odds?" I walked over to him and I said, "Mr. Ali, it's me, Brandon, the magician." And, he looked at me and in that real classic Ali fashion said, "Brandon man, the magic man." And I just started cracking up. I mean, what a moment. And I said, "Look, you're never going to believe this. I was just at Hollywood Magic less than an hour ago, and look what I found." And I reached into my pocket and handed him the prop. As he reached for it, I noticed his hand was shaking from the Parkinson's disease.
0: Mm-hmm.
1: He looked at it, smiled really warmly, and quietly said, "That's nice. I'm glad they finally made one. But I can't do magic anymore. Please give it to someone who could use it." Wow. You know, that even as his own world was changing, his first thought wasn't about himself. It was about someone else who might benefit. And to me, that was real magic. And it's a moment that really has stayed with me ever since.
0: And that's one of the things that you bring to the table, Brandon, whether it's at the Magic Castle or events that you go to. You make people smile. You change their lives.
1: That is the gift that the art of magic, through us who've practiced the craft, offers to humanity. Yes.
0: When people see magic, do they want to know the trick?
1: Well, do they want to know the trick or do they want to be amazed, right?
0: Exactly.
1: I think it's a little bit of both. Most people still want to experience wonder, but actually I've noticed something has changed over the years. When I first started performing, audiences generally just came to be amazed. today, well, many still do, but I've also noticed more people arriving with like a detective mindset. They're analyzing, trying to solve the puzzle before they're even allowing themselves to have the experience. And so I think now that's part of a broader cultural shift that's happening. We live in a time when people are encouraged to question everything. And in many ways, well, it's healthy. But sometimes I wonder if our search for certainty, in that search, we risk losing the simple joy of being amazed.
0: What would you just say the purpose of magic is today?
1: I think the purpose of magic is to remind us that wonder still has a place in our lives. We spend so much of our time solving problems and beating deadlines, trying to make sense of the world. Magic gives us permission to pause for a moment and experience something that feels impossible. You know, the greatest secret of magic is in how an illusion works. It's why humans have always needed wonder. Wonder inspires curiosity. Curiosity leads to questions, and questions often lead to discovery. So let's awaken that curiosity together. How about it? Like you mentioned earlier on, I'm going to be doing something. Let's do it now.
0: Let's do it. How do we do it?
1: Well, for the next few minutes, I'm going to ask everyone listening, don't worry about solving the mystery. Simply follow along and allow yourself to experience it. Imagine, if you will, the face of an analog clock. Now, if you have one on the wall, that's great. Or you have one on your wrist or on the table. And if not, hopefully you may have gotten a little piece of paper, just draw a circle and, you know, starting at the top, make your way around and write down 12, 1, 2, 3, 4, 5, 6, 7, 8, 9, 10, 11, right? So you have somewhat of a facsimile of a watch. Now, in just a moment, I'm going to ask you to think of an hour on the dial, you know, 1, 2, or 3, all the way up to 12. And the choice will be completely yours.
0: All right. If you've got a million people listening, million people listening.
1: George, are you doing it along with us?
0: I'm doing it. That's right. I already.
1: Yeah, you probably have a clock right there.
0: But I've made one.
1: Now, to make this easier, you have a few options, all right, which I've given you. So, if you're imagining this while you're driving, please don't take your eyes off the road. Just listen along and enjoy the experiments. Safety first. All right, here we go. Let's get started. So think of an hour on the clock.
0: Don't write it down. Just think of it.
1: Well, you're all there by yourself, everybody. So just if you wish to write it down, but you don't, you know, just think of it. Commit to an hour.
0: All right.
1: It'll be your own hour. An hour right up on the hour, not with the minutes, you know, like 3 o'clock, 1 o'clock, 11 o'clock, just an hour. Now, let's chance the journey. Starting with your finger on 12 o'clock.
0: Right.
1: Silently spell the hour you chose. So like as you say the first letter, move to the next hour clockwise. So the next hour would be one, right? And you're going to continue around moving for every remaining letter. For example, if you thought of 7, you'd begin with your finger on 12. And then move it to the number 1 for the letter S. Then you'd move it to 2 for the letter E. And for V, you'd go to 3, E to 4, N to 5, arriving at 5. You get it, right?
0: I got it.
1: Go ahead, and everybody, I'll give you a moment to do that.
0: All right, I've done mine. I've already got my number.
1: Right. Now, wherever you land it, that's your new hour. Beginning with your next move clockwise, in other words, you're going to keep going around the clock to the next number. You're going to silently spell the name of that new hour
0: fashion. The one I just picked.
1: Yes. Okay. Take your time if you need to. I'll wait.
0: All right, I've done that.
1: All right, everybody else, you have now arrived at another hour. We'll do this one last time. Begin with your next move clockwise again, silently spelling the name of that new hour your finger is on, exactly as before.
0: All right,
1: great. Now, you've stopped. This is your final selection, wherever you stopped. Now listen, you began with a completely free choice, and each step introduced a little more randomness. From your perspective, there should be no way for me to know where your finger finally ended up. And yet, while all of you were making what felt like a completely independent choice, something rather unexpected happened. As we've been exploring mystery and imagination tonight, I began to picture an old clock tower, its face slowly coming into focus, almost as though time itself wanted to point us somewhere. And I can see the hour hand, and it's pointing to 1 o'clock.
0: That's exactly what I've got circled. You're absent. So I did my mathematics correct, at least.
1: Yeah.
0: Right? And you're saying everybody out there with different numbers ended up with 1 o'clock?
1: Yes. Isn't that interesting?
0: How does that work? Is it magic or mathematics?
1: That's part of the fun. We can spend all our lives understanding how things work and think that that's wonderful. But every once in a while, it's nice to simply experiment a moment.
0: Now, do you do
1: experience the mystery?
0: Do you do a trick like that on stage?
1: Well, I do a different kind. I have, but this was something that you can do on the radio. You know, magic is a visual art, and it's challenging to find something that you can have everyone across the nation, across the world, kind of do on the radio. I do a combination of theatrically visual magic and. But I have had opportunities to do it on a stage as well.
0: What do you think of David Copperfield?
1: Well, you know, I've known him since the beginning. when I started that show that I was telling you about, I was also in Reno, Nevada.

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1: Tricks. Nothing like you by any means, but I did some little tricks. With little things with my hand where I bend my two thumbs, put a finger yes. over it, and made it look like I separated my thumb.
2: Well, yeah, and you may have done some in your adult life?
1: Not quite.
2: Mm-hmm.
1: What did you think of Harry Houdini?
2: Well, you know, Harry Houdini, controversially, from the point of view of many magicians, is really known for his escapes. He kind of...
1: He was an escape artist.
2: But he was a master at creating the atmosphere and a master of marketing and promotion, you know? He knew how to grab the audience and put him in suspense. And, you know, early stage magicians... the big ones, you know, Dante and Blackstone Sr. and Thurston. Every year you'd have to come up with something new. You did 10 shows or you were in giant auditoriums, and Houdini was at the front of all that. And he was a perfectionist. And, look, over 100 years later, right? I think we are, yeah. Just about, he's still synonymous with magic. His name.
1: Who taught him?
2: Well, some of what he did is inspired by magicians from the prior era. I think we all are. There's materials that go back to the Renaissance time. Leonardo da Vinci illustrated one of the first magic books, where it was really a puzzle book, but it had card tricks. And there were many who by the time Houdini was in America, shall we say, right? And there was the availability to find these secrets. And there were other people around who were experts. I don't know if you know this, but magic kind of even helped start films. There was a famous magician, Georges Méliès. I think I'm pronouncing that right, a French one. And he would, this is prior to Houdini, and he would help transform the early motion picture from simply recording reality into a new form of storytelling, you know, and pioneered cinematic illusions and special effects. Houdini was a really good learner.
1: Brandon, stay with us. We're going to take a short break and come back and open up the phone lines and let our incredible audience check in with you. They'll tell you how they did on that magic clock test and also ask you a question or two when we come back.
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3: A big day at the nation's highest court. I'm Sue Guzman, Fox News. The Supreme Court wrapping up its term, resolving cases involving transgender athletes, campaign finance rules, and birthright citizenship. Fox's Jessica Rosenthal has more.
4: The U.S. Supreme Court struck down President Trump's executive order finding the 14th Amendment confers citizenship upon most people born here. President Trump said then Congress should work to end birthright citizenship now, and House Speaker Mike Johnson reacted.
5: I think it's clearly an issue that merits the attention of Congress. I don't know what the remedy is, how to define it, or the timeline. It would be premature for me to project that, but I will tell you that it's a big concern with the American people because it's been abused.
4: The justices also ruled states can block transgender athletes from competing in girls and women's sports. They also ended caps on political party expenditures when coordinating with individual candidates, finding the limits violated the First Amendment. Jessica Rosenthal, Fox News.
3: Meanwhile, President Trump wants Congress to put limits on birthright citizenship after the Supreme Court tossed aside his executive order. Fox's Jared Halpern with more from the White House.
6: Well, calling the Supreme Court ruling reaffirming birthright citizenship too bad for the country, President Trump says it can be made up in Congress through legislation he will support. On social media, the president says Congress should start today to work on ending expensive and unfair birthright citizenship, though it's unclear if federal legislation would pass a Supreme Court review. Five justices, led by Chief Justice John Roberts, concluded citizenship for any child born in the U.S. is guaranteed by the Constitution's 14th Amendment. At the White House, Jared Halpern, Fox News.
3: New Jersey Republican Congressman Tom Kaine Jr. says he was being treated for depression during his unexpected four-month absence from Congress, saying in a brief speech on the House floor that he remained silent about his condition because he's a private person by nature. 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
3: primary night in Colorado. Democratic socialist Malay Kiros defeating Colorado Congresswoman Diane DeGette.
10: It's a stunning victory for the first-time candidate against a nearly 30-year incumbent. Kiros, a former corporate attorney, is the latest Democratic socialist or progressive candidate to boot a Democratic incumbent this month. With the district covering the dark blue city of Denver, Kiros is expected to win in November and reach Congress in January. The new nominee joins two other Democratic socialists who prevailed against establishment-backed candidates in New York City's House primaries last week.
3: Fox's Ashley Strohmeyer. Meantime, in the governor's race, Attorney General Phil Weiser has defeated Senator Michael Bennett. United States and Iran resuming talks in Doha, Qatar.
7: As U.S. negotiators Jared Kushner and Steve Witkoff meet with Qatari mediators, but no Iranians in Doha, Iran is circulating a plan with U.S. ally Oman to collect tolls in the Strait of Hormuz, despite American objections. The White House reacting to the news, as reported by the New York Times, telling Fox, President Trump has been clear that Iran cannot control the strait, which is an international waterway. Tensions pushed oil prices slightly higher Tuesday ahead of the talks, but President Trump has been pressuring gas companies to lower prices to $2.50 a gallon, accusing them of price gouging. Meantime, Democrats, still broadly opposing military action, are expressing little faith in diplomatic efforts.
3: Fox's Jackie Heinrich. Millions are facing dangerous heat this week.
11: More than 20 states are staring down the possibility of actual air temperatures reaching the triple digits, 100 degrees. Those feels like temperatures up over 110. So that's where the danger comes in here as we move closer to the 4th of July come Saturday. Thursday, Friday, Saturday, that appears to be the peak of it. We've got extreme heat warnings up from the Midwest down the middle Mississippi, the Ohio Valley, and of course into the Mid-Atlantic and back up into the Northeast.
3: That is Fox Weather's Ian Oliver reporting. New York City has not seen triple digits since 2010. I'm Sue Guzman. This is Fox News.
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1: I got to remember that clock trick. That's something to take home. Brandon Scott with us. We'll take calls with him when we come back on Coast to Coast AM. 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

0: And welcome back, George Norrie, along with Brandon Scott and your calls as we talk about the wonders of magic. And it is wonderful, is it not, Brandon?
1: It is a wonderful, wonderful. It's one of those arts that really can impact people and inspire us. So, yes, it's wonderful.
0: What is your all-time favorite magic trick?
1: Ooh, I have many. I mean, that I do or that others have done?
0: Maybe both.
1: Well, I like magic that has surprises. And a well-crafted magic effect has many hidden surprises that creep up on you. Those are, in a way, my favorite. But since I was in high school, one of my favorite illusion to both see and do was making somebody float, defying gravity.
0: And you admit, though, that this is fun and it's a trick, right?
1: Well, it's yeah, as opposed to what?
0: As opposed to somebody who says, you think you're doing this up for real.
1: Well, we magicians, most of us don't longer really claim that we're doing this for real. That was very, very prominent in the 1900s, parts of 1800s, you know. We're talking about Houdini. His stuff was pretty real, though. He was being, you know, tied and thrown into the ocean. And then he debunked those that were claiming things were real. By the way, I made a slight historical reference. George Méliès and Houdini were actually contemporaries, but Houdini invented himself. He taught himself. And it's amazing that we as humans can do that.
0: What did you think of Harry Blackstone?
1: Well, we have Harry Blackstone Sr., who in the tradition of that old school traveling show, man, it was like the size of Cirque du Soleil, his shows, you know, really fantastic productions, making elephants disappear. And, you know, that whole generation was really, to me, a pioneering golden era of magic, and Harry Blackstone Jr. as well. I went to Vegas for the very first time as part of a camp, and I went to a magic store in Circus Circus, and there was Harry Blackstone Jr., and he was getting supplies, and he taught me right there how to make a cane appear out of nowhere. So magicians, the Blackstone family, most of the magician families, they open their arms to those who are learning magic, and you identify yourself as a magician and you're part of the family.
0: He died early. He was only 62 years old.
1: Yes.
0: Which is sad. Does magic make people laugh?
1: Well, yes. It has kind of become both. I think this started happening during vaudeville, where you know, comedy magic really took its flourishment. And nowadays, I've noticed when somebody sees a magic trick, even there no intention for the magician to do comedy, a natural reaction next to what or wow is laughter. It's a release. You know, magic kind of really goes to the core of your inner child and opens up wonder. And connected to that is that joy and that smile. And we associate that and connect to that with laughter.
0: Getting back to your clock, is it a trick or is it mathematics?
1: You know, I was talking about Leonardo da Vinci in that regard. Part of magic, the start of magic was science. You know, it was from whether it were the shamans trying to illustrate the forces of nature, or later on, early science trying to figure out things. So all of this is connected. The philosophies, the geometries, the what it takes to engineer things, the mathematics. Math is magic. I mean, there's you take a deck of cards with 52 cards, and you have an almanac. Did you know that?
0: I did not know that.
1: So the 52 cards represent 52 days of weeks of the year. The four suits represents the four seasons. And if you add up all the pips in a deck of cards, they add up to 364 plus the Joker is 365 days.
0: Joker's our leap day, huh?
1: Yeah. You know the number 9 when you multiply it by any other number and then add those two digits together, you get 9 again, right?
0: Right.
1: So there is an there is magic inside the design of the universe, patterns. And all of this we magicians study and apply to what we've done. I invite you, if you want to, just spend all your free time between now and when you figure out the trick.
0: How did Harry Houdini make an elephant disappear at the Hippodrome?
1: Well, I can't tell you how he did it.
0: Do you know how he did
1: it? But I will tell you that he did it very well. Yes, I do know how he did it. We serious about learning magic, people, magicians. These are things that we learn early on. They are principles. And, you know, obviously, I'm not going to reveal any secrets. I mean, the secret that I would reveal, again, is that magic gives us wonder. And we should not worry about how it's done. Just go for the ride. Enjoy the illusion that wakens up that part of our mind and our spirit and soul, connecting us to the impossible, to the possibilities. We're good with that?
0: Let's take some calls. Walter, truck driving in West Virginia, gets us started. Hey, Walt, go ahead.
2: Hey, George, how you doing?
0: Great.
2: Good. Hey, Brandon, got a couple questions for you. One is, have you ever worked with Penn and Teller? And the second question is, if you perform magic back in the 16th century Salem, Massachusetts, would you have been considered a witch?
1: Well, I think even earlier than that, those of us who do magic would be considered strange and
0: a warlock,
1: even persecuted for which, you know, not only in Salem, but, you know, the whole Spanish Inquisition. If you had any kind of intuition and knowledge of medicine in a way, and any kind of special dreams, it was dangerous. Now, as far as Penn and Teller, I have followed their career for a long time. You know, ever since they pretty much got started, I've met them. We all meet each other. All the magicians around the world, kind of, if we end up at the Magic Castle at the same time, we have camaraderie. But I have not worked with them.
0: Is a jacket still required at the Magic Castle?
1: Yes, a jacket and tie and nice shoes. It's like going, you know, to the red carpet event.
0: Next up, let's go to Paul in Charlotte, North Carolina, east of the Rockies. Hello, Paul.
3: Hello. Thank you so much for taking my call. I've been fascinated by magic since I was a little boy, so this show has been absolutely fantastic. But I just had a couple quick questions.
0: Sure.
3: You can answer whichever ones you care to. But I was wondering, have you ever been stumped by any illusion that you've ever seen? Have you ever come across an illusion that you were not able to replicate? Have you ever come across an illusion that you felt was too dangerous to perform? And I was wondering, I've always felt my favorite form of magic is street magic, like with David Blaine, where people do things right in front of people's noses and are able to totally, fool them or whatever. Is there a highest form of magic or magician that you've ever seen? If it was mine, I think it would be David Blaine in that regard. So those are my questions, and if you could answer any of those, I'd greatly appreciate it, and thanks so much for a great show.
1: Great questions. You know, I love street magic, and I perform it frequently in special situations, like I at the Renaissance Fair. I'm a headliner there, and the street magic is an opportunity to be right there with the people. You do things in their hands, and you can pick up a rock and turn it into a flower, and just really have the fantasy become live that you're doing magic. And this is something David has kind of like honed, that organic sense of mystery. And he's combining really old school stuff with people swallowing frogs and he very dangerous things as well. I have done some dangerous things, and I've also gotten injured doing some dangerous things, and so I no longer really find a need to do dangerous things. As far as effects that I have never figured out, by this point I'm pretty I've been exposed to many of the principles that would give me an idea, but yes, I always run into magicians, even to date, that are so smooth, so well crafted, so skilled, that even if I think I know what they're doing, actually I know I know what they're doing, I don't see it. They've made it so magical, and I strive to do that myself. And so yeah, there's been effects that I don't care about really knowing, because I don't want to know how certain things are done. I reserve the right to keep the child in me in amazement that way.
0: Do you sometimes miss the sleight of hand that you're looking at?
1: Miss it as far as not see it?
0: Yes.
1: Oh, there are masters at the sleight of hand. The card workers, as we call them, the magicians from Spain, for example, have come up with just really amazing things. Felicidades a mis amigos en España. That we look at and go, how, what? There's many Asian young magicians, actually many winning talent contests on television, who are doing things that many of us really. We had a guest at the last Academy of Magical Arts awards ceremony a few weeks ago, who was like, it felt like we were looking at Harry Potter. You know, the things he was doing, and people, magicians were entertained like if we didn't know magic. So all of that exists, knowing and not knowing. And as long as there's things that I still don't know and can't figure out, it reminds me to stay curious, to stay humble, and to remain open to the possibility that there's more to discover.
0: I do a trick with a paper napkin. I roll it into a ball and hand it to somebody and say, open it up and tear it up. And they do. And then I say, roll it into a ball, put it in your hand, blow into it, say the magic words, which of course is always abracadabra. Open it up. And they do, and it falls apart in their hands into little pieces. That's part of my trick.
1: There you go. So you do a little bit of fun with some prestidigitation.
0: Then I won't tell people what I do, but I pick up the pieces, give them the ball back, and say, now do it again, blow into it, say the magic words, and they do. And I say, now open it. And they do, and it's together. It's a full napkin.
1: There you go, George.
0: Now you know exactly what I did, right?
1: Absolutely. I'm so excited that you are doing an adult as an adult some magic.
0: Now, how would that work on a stage? That trick?
1: Certain effects. We magicians call it play big. There's effects that I can do at a what we call a close up table. They're relatively small, and then also do them like at the Hollywood Bowl. Right, where I've performed, and certain ones that don't read. A trick like that, in a way, I've seen performed in large stages. It's how you sell it,
0: right?
1: And oftentimes you have the person from the audience on stage. They act as an ambassador to the audience. They act as a proxy to the audience. And it's like how you fill in the blanks, your mind fills in the blanks by the reactions and the of the person you've brought up on stage. You're also having an experience at a different level that would work on a large stage.
0: Let's go to Aaron in Tempe, Arizona, west of the Rockies. Hello, buddy. Go ahead.
4: Hey, George. Hey, Brandon. It's a cool show tonight. I have a few comments tonight, and I was following along with that clock trick we did earlier.
0: How'd you do?
4: I did exactly what he said. I mean, landed on 1 o'clock. It was real quick. My comments there. I'm a big fan of Mr. Bean, and so there's an episode of Mr. Bean going to a club where there's a magician doing a show, and he, you know, in classic Bean fashion, he ends up messing up all the tricks and pulling the rabbit out of the hat and ribbons out of the pockets. And even the box you step into and they shove the swords in, he walks out the back of it. And because the guy does a sleight of hand and takes his watch and he just walks around looking for his watch.
1: I love that kind of comedy of errors, Aaron.
4: Definitely. And I heard you say earlier that to keep that sense of wonder, you know, in that same way, I'm not going to ask, you know, how this clock trick was done. I'm going to keep it at, whoa, really cool. So I
1: Aaron,
4: see a clock on paper.
1: Can I ask you to share with everyone what kind of you felt at that moment where you landed at 1 o'clock?
4: It was pretty cool. I picked 10 originally and then counted TEN, landed on 3, spelled out 3, landed on 8, and then spelled out 8EIGHT, landed on 1. And then you said to everybody, your fingers should be on 1 o'clock. And I was like, whoa, you know, you, you honestly made me smile. And I was like, whoa, I don't know how you did that, but that was pretty cool. So
1: that's it. That's what it's about. That it's that second, that little tiny moment that you catch yourself off guard. That's what magic is about.
0: It's the wonderment, is it not, Brandon?
1: Yes, I'm all about the wonderment. I mean, in today's world, you're a kind of like have to fool someone. Earlier on, someone mentioned Penn and Teller, right? And they've raised the bar. Magicians have had to improve on their quality, but it's also a lot about, can you fool me? And I understand that, but I want to create wonder and inspire you.
0: We're going to come back in a moment with Brandon Scott and take final phone calls with him. Magic.
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1: And I wanted to talk to you anyway about the UFO reports, what you think of them.
2: The best thing about it is it's really exciting. We got complete vindication because basically what happened was is the government admitted that we don't know what these spots, these objects, these bright lights are, but basically you can help the government because the thing we're finding out is government's not that bright and they need our help. So that's where Coast to Coast AM comes in and George Norrie comes in. Because you're going to have people on here that will give the government investigators an idea where to look, how to look, and what to look for. So it really does a lot of validation of the history of this show. And this is a huge step forward to getting to the truth because for the first time, we have the U.S. government admitting that there's something to this. Really admitting there's something to this. And that's the big step for all of us.
3: How do I know where America's five best zoos are located? Well, a book designed for travelers with the title America's Best Zoos tells me so. 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
4: 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And ultimately, we got disclosure. 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
1: We'll be back with Final Calls with Brandon Scott, the magician, in just a moment on Coast to Coast. Next hour, Pat Spain joins us as we talk about cryptozoology right here on Coast to Coast AM. 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
3: Hey, this is Buck. I'm a Coast to Coast Insider, and I'll tell you what. It's a great thing for me. Here in West Virginia, we get inundated with snow. But it doesn't matter as long as we have our provisions. 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
1: 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Right at the top of the homepage, it says Insider. Click that button, fill out the info, and you're in. 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And again, if you live in Canada, you're eligible to be an Insider, so take advantage of that. 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

0: And welcome back to Coast. George Norrie with you, Brandon Scott with us as we talk about the wonders of magic. Brandon, do you ever watch the face of people light up when you tell them you're a magician?
1: Oh, yeah. And of course, can you do a magic trick? I mean, you don't go up to a doctor and go, can you perform an operation, or a carpenter and go,
0: take out my thyroid. Would you, doc?
1: Right. But when you're, say, you're a magician, everybody wants to see a magic right then and there. And it's helped me meet people. All kinds of people, just regular people and dignitaries, and it's amazing how you can talk to superstars and kings and queens when you're a magician.
0: I love doing tricks in front of a little kid because they are so baffled, aren't they?
1: They are, and these days, a lot of them are also very challenging. They too want to know the secret immediately. But in general, yeah, you know, it awakens that inner magic chakra when you see something like magic.
0: What did you think of the movie The Illusionist with Ed Norton?
1: Oh, it's one of my favorite movies.
0: Great.
1: Yeah, there's been some great movies about magic.
0: How about the Harry Potters?
1: I'm a fan of that kind of movie, you know. I think it's invited the youth, the newer generations to connect to magic wands and potions and that level of fantasy. And sometimes those little kids that you just spoke about, they think I am like from the Harry Potter land.
0: Huh.
1: They really do.
0: Go to the phones. Nancy in Philadelphia gets us started. Hi, Nance.
2: Hi, Brandon and George. I'm smiling from ear to ear.
0: Perfect.
2: You know, I want to reference two very, very dear friends of mine who both passed away too long ago in their 90s. Number one is William Rauscher, the former president of the International Magicians Association, and a long time, his whole life, Episcopal priest. And secondarily, Dick Gustafson, also a well-known magician who appeared on Sullivan years ago, before my time. And he was a PhD in chemistry before he decided he was going to earn a living doing what he loved, magic. And so people want to know, how does a trick work? In part, I think, because they're searching for truth about everything in life. Searching for the truth about the universe. You know, are there aliens? How did this world start? The truth about, is there a God? The truth about, you know, how does anything work? You can look it up on Google and find out how everything works. And AI is going to tell you everything even more than Google ever did before. But I like to think of it this way. Sometimes you have to see it to believe it. And sometimes you have to believe it to see it.
1: Ooh, I like that, Nancy. Sometimes you have to believe it to see it.
0: Makes a lot of sense. What's Chris Angel doing these days, Brandon?
1: Well, you know, he, last I knew, he had a long-term contract with Cirque du Soleil and in Las Vegas. I am not up to date right now. Exactly on this year as to whether they're on hiatus, whether the show is continuing. But after he did his television shows and became very popular, that's a really good gig he got.
0: Is he more of an illusionist or a magician?
1: Magicians are illusionists. Technically, the word illusionist has been now associated with illusions, referring to large props. But if I take a little one of those little pieces of paper that you tore up with your napkin, and I blow on it, and it starts floating in the air, and it turns into a bubble, and then that bubble turns into an egg, and then turns into a flower, it's also an illusion. So technically, for booking reasons, a category, there's close-up magic, there's stage magic, there's parlor magic, and when in the industry we use the word illusions and illusionists, we're referring to the big props.
0: when they pull a dove out of the sky, how do they keep that thing from flapping around in the beginning?
1: Well, once they pull it, those doves are allowed to flap. I no longer work with animals. I'm very animal conscious, and I've become an animal advocate, don't necessarily promote that animals are used in magic shows. But when I got started, I worked with animals. My Vegas act had doves. I've worked with tigers and elephants myself. If you take care of them, they don't need to flap their wings. They're comfortable. If you know what I mean.
0: All right, let's go to Buff in New Jersey. Welcome to the show. Hey, Buff.
3: Wow. Unbelievable. This show is magic.
0: Fun stuff, huh?
3: Oh, yeah.
0: Go ahead.
3: I had a question. I heard you guys talking about earlier, Brandon. Did you know the Amazing Jonathan? And can you touch on comedy?
1: Oh yeah, yeah. I knew him all through his career. I also performed at many of the same places, the Ice House and other places, and I knew him all the way up until his last magical days on Earth. Tell me, what would you like to know, if I know?
3: Have you had any stories?
0: Any stories about him, Brandon?
1: I don't exactly. I mean, the kind of anecdotes happen like in the moment. You know, we magicians go to conventions. We hover around magic castles. Someone might say something, do something, but I didn't like really hang out with him. I know he was amazingly creative and was constantly coming up with effects on the edge, very much on the edge. And he would he would do stuff that were controversial. That's my story about him, without going into some of the really outrageous things that he did. And his audiences loved him. And it was a form of shock magic. But so well done with good magic. He really thought about the magic. It wasn't just, you know, ha ha ha. He had good crafted magic.
0: Born in Detroit, died on my late father's birthday at the age of 63 in Las Vegas, huh?
1: Hmm.
0: Do you know that?
1: No.
0: We got all kinds of statistics
1: here. I mean, wait. Yes, but you threw me off a curve there.
0: And he was a comedian-type magician, wasn't
1: yes,
0: he?
1: Yes, exactly. Yeah.
0: Friends with Chris Angel?
1: Don't know.
0: That's what they say. Pablo's with us in Chicago. Go ahead, Pablo.
4: Thank you. Brandon, there's a mystery illusionist that I saw when I was a boy. I guess it was a movie. It was called The India Rope Chick, where the Indian mystic would throw up a rope and it would straighten out vertically. Then he would call over a little boy, and the little boy would climb up the rope. Huh. And then when he got to the top, he would disappear. Are you familiar with that?
1: Oh, totally.
0: Now, how do you make a kid disappear?
1: You know, there's a couple, there's like there's three iconic effects that are like thousands of years old that we all refer to. The Chinese linking ring, which is, you know, over 2,000-3,000 years old. The cups and balls, which you can see drawings of in ancient Egypt on the pyramids. And this, the Hindu boy climbing the rope and vanishing. I have a basket that I do a version of that. I don't have a Hindu boy that climbs a rope and vanishes, but I have an effect that I do that's part of that generation. It is a fascinating effect. If you actually go to India and you get to see it, it's done out in the marketplace, out in the open, with everybody around you. And I'm not going to tell you how it's done, but especially if you have an opportunity to see it, because that's one of those things that you're going to want to allow yourself to go, there's wonder and fantasy.
0: Some of these tricks defy logic, though, Brandon. I mean, a little boy just disappears at the top of a rope.
1: Yes. And those are the best crafted illusions, you know, things that using ordinary people and ordinary objects and doing things that, you know, don't follow the rules of logic or science. That's our job.
0: It's not like he stumbled into another dimension.
1: Well.
0: Or did he?
1: If the story man wants that to be the plot, why not? But are you saying, did he really go into a vortex? Did his subatomic particles echo to another realm? No, these are magic tricks. These are illusions.
0: But how do you make something disappear in front of people's eyes?
1: That's what we do. We learn that craft. Yeah, that's you know, earlier on you were asking me one of my favorite tricks. I say floating, but really, I think the next thing over that I'm even building into what I'm doing with my new show now, which is very immersive, combining old school and experiences with effects that inspire, things that appear and disappear are my favorite, especially when you're holding them and they vanish. I do an effect where I have bare hands, and then I make a native flute appear out of nowhere, and then I play it, and then it vanishes.

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1: If I were to tell you, or anybody were to tell you what it is, it would ruin it for you, but it would ruin it for everybody else if you know what it is. Because again, give the art of magic and magicians the opportunity to take you to that place of wonder before we convoluted our mind with the obstacles of reality.
2: But you don't deny it's a trick, do you?
1: No, of course not. There was an era, especially around when Doug Henning was around, where you would stop a person and go, no, it's not a trick. We don't call them tricks. You know, this is a craft. It is something that you are doing, and if you do it well, the how it's done is irrelevant, and it should be invisible.
2: Next up, let's get Jeffrey in Arlington, Texas. Go ahead, Jeff.
3: Hello, George. Brandon, may I have your thoughts on the late Carl Ballantyne?
1: Excuse me? About Valentine?
2: Carl Valentine.
3: Carl Valentine.
1: Oh, Carl Valentine, one of my favorites. I was honored to give to know him and give him a – he was one of the last living vaudevillians, and I gave him an award for being with an organization. I was with an organization for being a vaudevillian. I know his daughter, who has been on the board at the Magic Castle, Sarah Ballantyne, and his act was, you know, we're talking Ed Sullivan, right? What do you want to know? If I know,
3: decided to go to a comedy, and he did all those tricks that didn't work and was very successful that way. And I'm just wondering what you thought about his form of magic.
1: I love it. I also do it. We one of the nicknames we give that kind of magic is comedy of errors. It's where, you know, you have a magician who is in control of stuff and you have a magician who's out of control of stuff. The magic happens or doesn't happen. And so these are the different branches of the craft. And as far as comedy and magic, he was one of the best.
2: Brandon, we love talking with you. Brandon Scott, the magician. His website is linked up at coasttocoastam.com. Up next, Pat Spain joins us, the cryptozoologist.
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2: Court rules, the president reacts. I'm Chris DeMeo, Fox News. President Trump wants Congress to put limits on birthright citizenship after the Supreme Court tossed aside an executive order. Here's Fox's Jared Halpern.
3: Well, calling the Supreme Court ruling reaffirming birthright citizenship too bad for the country, President Trump says it can be made up in Congress through legislation he will support. On social media, the president says Congress should start to work on ending expensive and unfair birthright citizenship, though it's unclear if federal legislation would pass a Supreme Court review. Five justices, led by Chief Justice John Roberts, concluded citizenship for any child born in the U.S. is guaranteed by the Constitution's 14th Amendment. At the White House, Jared Halpern, Fox News.
2: The U.S. and Iran resumed talks in Doha, Qatar, after a series of strikes this past weekend.
4: As U.S. negotiators Jared Kushner and Steve Witkoff meet with Qatari mediators but no Iranians in Doha, Iran is circulating a plan with U.S. ally Oman to collect tolls in the Strait of Hormuz, despite American objections. The White House reacting to the news, as reported by the New York Times, telling Fox, President Trump has been clear that Iran cannot control the strait, which is an international waterway. Tensions pushed oil prices slightly higher Tuesday ahead of the talks, but President Trump has been pressuring gas companies to lower prices to $2.50 a gallon, accusing them of price gouging. Meantime, Democrats, still broadly opposing military action, are expressing little faith in diplomatic efforts.
2: That's Fox's Jackie Heinrich at the White House. At least two dozen people are dead after days of torrential rain and flooding in Ghana and the Ivory Coast. Emergency workers continue to rescue residents from submerged buildings. Stocks gaining ground on Tuesday, the Dow finishing up 136 points, the Nasdaq ended up 393, and the S&P 500 finished up 59. 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
2: Congressional candidate Malay Quiroz has defeated Colorado Congresswoman Diana DeGette in a Colorado House primary.
8: It's a stunning victory for the first-time candidate against a nearly 30-year incumbent. Quiroz, a former corporate attorney, is the latest Democratic socialist or progressive candidate to boot a Democratic incumbent this month. With the district covering the dark blue city of Denver, Quiroz is expected to win in November and reach Congress in January. The new nominee joins two other Democratic socialists who prevailed against establishment-backed candidates in New York City's House primaries last week.
2: Fox's Ashley Strohmeyer. Officials say residents in Bensalem, Pennsylvania, no longer have to shelter in place after a freight train derailed.
9: The director of public safety for Bensalem Police, he announced that there is no threat to the public, that the freight cars, 16 cars that derailed out of a 72-car train, are okay. There were a few of those cars that did have hazardous materials in them, but they were checked out and they did not leak. So the evacuation order and the shelter in place for the immediate area has now been lifted. The Bensalem director of public safety says that they received a call about the derailment. Police, fire, EMS, and hazmat responded, assessed the situation, and deemed it safe for the public.
2: That's Fox 29 Philadelphia's Jennifer Joyce. Well, President Trump says the Republican Party will hold its first ever midterm convention in Dallas, Texas on September 9th and 10th. The president making the announcement on Truth Social, saying Dallas is one of my favorite places in the world. It'll be fantastic. It has never been done before and will be a truly historic event. The FBI reportedly determines ransom notes in Nancy Guthrie's abduction are not genuine. That's according to a report in Reuters. Guthrie, who authorities believe was abducted from her Tucson, Arizona home, has been missing since February 1st. I'm Chris DeMayo. This is Fox News.
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0: And welcome back to Coast. George Norrie with you. We've got a great program for you tonight. Pat Spain with us, a wildlife biologist, biotech expert, TV host, keynote speaker. He's also a cultural anthropologist with a passion for adventure. Pat is Charles Fort's great nephew and was also named Cryptozoologist of the Year back in 2023 for his work in investigating cryptids scientifically and publishing the results. His book series is called On the Hunt. And Pat, welcome to the show. How have you been?
1: I'm doing well. Thank you so much for having me.
0: I'm looking forward to this. When we talk about cryptozoology, what are we saying? What do we mean?
1: Yeah, so, excuse me, I am in the school where I don't think cryptozoology is distinct from biology. Cryptozoology is technically the study of unknown creatures, right? Trying to find new species. And that's just biology in my mind. We're people are out there all the time looking for new species. But we tend to kind of combine this idea of cryptozoology with cultural anthropology. So it works really well with my background.
0: Rattle off a few of these unknown creatures that are out there.
1: Sure. Well, I think the most well-known ones that people have heard of are Bigfoot, the Yeti, the Loch Ness Monster, but it doesn't have to be the big, sexy creatures like that. There's cryptids, as we call them, those unknown creatures. They could be things like insects, really anything that a local population might be talking about but hasn't been scientifically described by all of us yet. So if we think about something like the okapi. The okapi is an animal that we know exists in Africa, but for years, this was only described by locals and the scientific community wrote it off as a hoax or as a misidentification, and then we found that it's really there.
0: These crypto creatures have been around for a long time, haven't they?
1: Absolutely, since the dawn of time. So we have legends going back where you look at cave paintings and you think, I wonder what they were depicting on here.
0: Since you've been doing this, what has been some of the strangest things you've encountered?
1: Well, I have been a biologist my entire life. So when I was a little kid, I was out in the upstate New York catching every animal I could get my hands on. I was catching rattlesnakes and keeping them in my basement and lying to my parents about what they were and all kinds of different creatures like that. I actually found a cottonmouth about 200 miles north of their known range. I found the first barracuda ever found in Maine. And then I got to expand this much further when I went, when I signed on with National Geographic and started traveling the world looking for different animals. And I'd say the strangest that I heard, I can't say that I saw it, but I heard it, was in Brazil. We heard an animal that would best be described as the exact sound of what a giant sloth, we believe, would have made. And the locals described this as something they call the Mapinguari. And I really do believe that we heard this call while we were out there.
0: Pat, we don't hear much about the chupacabra anymore. How come?
1: It's true. So the chupacabra is one of the examples where we can trace that right back to the people that we know first started talking about this, and that we know that this is not a distinct creature. The chupacabra was made up. It's the legendary goat sucker, and this is really describing coyotes and other canids that unfortunately have mange. So when we're talking about like the disease mange, that kind of makes them look really creepy and different. So the chupacabra has fallen out of favor a little bit. I still think it's a really cool story. I still think the images are great, and I love some of the really amazing artwork that guys like Eerie Eric and some others have done of chupacabra art. But unfortunately, we know that's not a creature that's out there that that people are looking for.
0: Your relative was born back in 1874, Charles Fort, who studied anomalous phenomena. What's it like finding out that you were related to him?
1: Yeah, so it's so strange because I grew up, as I said, a biologist and kind of a strange kid who was out there trying to catch all these different animals. And my grandmother used to shake her head and say, oh, you're just like your Uncle Charlie. And I had no idea who Uncle Charlie was. I didn't know if this was some actual relative or a friend of the family that we called uncle, you know, whoever this was. But it was kind of a disparaging remark that you're just like your Uncle Charlie. And then when I was in high school, my grandmother saw me reading one of Fort's books. And she came over and said, you know, that's your Uncle Charlie. I said, what are you talking about? She said, that's Uncle Charlie right there, Charles Fort. I said, no way. There's absolutely no way that we're related to him. And she went in the back room of her house and pulled out a bunch of original first edition books that were, you know, signed to different members of her family. I went, oh, my God. So I was into Charles Fort before realizing that he was a relative and unknowingly following in his footsteps without even realizing it.
0: You've been on the National Geographic Channel as the Beast Hunter. You've been on the Travel Channel as the Legend Hunter. What's it like being on TV for you?
1: So I really enjoy it. I got into TV because of the doors that it would open and because of the things that it would allow me to do. When you've got the National Geographic backing you, you get to do so many crazy things that just aren't possible without that kind of backing. So that was the real impetus, was for answering these questions and for getting opportunities that that I wouldn't have otherwise. But I love it. I love the kind of adventure of it and just the unreality of going all over the world with a crew that ends up being some of your closest friends. I've still kept in touch with almost all of the crew that I've worked with over the years, over 20 plus years now. And it's just so exciting. It really, like, when I found myself in rural Mongolia about to wrestle in one of their biggest festivals of the year, I just sat there thinking, there's absolutely no way that I could have done this on my own. But here I am. I'm about to get absolutely embarrassed and beaten by a 16-year-old Mongolian boy who's going to wrestle it. You know, it's not everyone's idea of fun, but it was very interesting.
0: Have you ever found yourself in a bizarre situation?
1: more than once. So that's what the books are really about. So I wrote a 6-book series, and they are really about just describing the crazy situations that you find yourself in when you're hosting one of these programs. So I have laid down in a pit of 200,000 snakes. I have found myself in a hut in rural Sumatra while two shamans, transformed into tigers and were cutting themselves with machetes and water was pouring out instead of blood. I have, as I said, wrestled in Mongolia wearing a traditional outfit, which consisted of kind of bikini briefs and a little off-the-shoulder shirt that didn't really cover very much. I have been in the Amazon participating in something called the Tucundera ceremony, where you're stung hundreds of times in your hands by bullet ants, the animal with the worst sting in the world. So I've been in some situations.
0: I'm going to go through your 6-book series on the hunt. Let's start with a little Bigfoot. Tell us about that.
1: Yeah. So this is Orang Pendek. So Orang Pendek is a small Bigfoot-like creature that's been described in Sumatra and the surrounding regions forever. And what we know is that there was a human species, a hominid, that lived there called Homo floresiensis. And we know that that was there, tens of thousands of years ago. So fairly recently, depending on the paper that you see, anywhere up to about 10,000 years ago, from 60,000 to 10,000, we know that it was there. But the person who discovered it, his name is Mike Morwood, and I was able to meet with Mike and speak with him, and he told me that he had evidence that Homo floresiensis was there until at least the 1920s. Unfortunately, Mike passed away before he was able to publish any of that evidence. But what I found from talking to the locals and from examining all of the evidence in the area is that there very likely are still hominid, these small, hairy, human-like creatures living there either right now or in the very, very recent past.
0: 200,000 Snakes is one of the On the Hunt series books.
1: It is, yes. This is a kind of unusual one for the series. So this was the how I got into this and what happened what happened after. So unfortunately, I was diagnosed with stage 3 colon cancer.
0: Oh, geez.
1: And I was given about a 50% chance of surviving. And this book details the entire experience with that and then how I came out of it. And the way that I decided to prove to myself that I could still do this after that diagnosis and that I was still here, able to be, you know, beast hunter, legend hunter, whatever it is, was to get a couple of my friends and drive 34 hours up to Manitoba, Canada, which has the largest concentration of snakes on Earth, and then lay down in a pit of those 200,000 snakes after getting permission from the Canadian government.
0: And I assume you beat the colon cancer.
1: I did. Yeah, it's been over 10 years now. Thank you very much. Thank you. Yeah, it feels great. It's very strange to think about that time. The advances in cancer research have been phenomenal to see in a very short amount of time.
0: Did you have surgery?
1: I did. Oh, yeah. So I had a partial colectomy. So they removed about 6 inches of my large intestine. And then, unfortunately, my intestines ruptured and I went septic.
0: Wow.
1: And I had to be put in an induced coma for a few days. And then I ended up spending a couple months in the hospital in just, the lowest, worst point of my life. But definitely got some really interesting stories out of it.
0: Sure. The next book, A Living Dinosaur.
1: Yes. So Mokele Mbembe, I think every kid that goes through their dinosaur phase, right, wants to think that dinosaurs are still out there. And I'm very, very happy to tell you that they are. But unfortunately, they are birds. The dinosaurs that still live in our world are birds. And when you look at a bird's foot, when you look at the anatomical structure of them, you can really see that they are theropod dinosaurs. But Mokele Mbembe is allegedly a sauropod. You think of the classic Brontosaurus from the books that we all had as kids. And people have said that this dinosaur, this sauropod, is still living in West Africa. So I went to West Africa. I lived with a number of groups of pygmy tribes and participated in their rituals, learned their stories and their histories, and looked at the known animals of the area. And unfortunately, I can say I did not find any evidence that Mokele Mbembe is a real flesh and blood creature. But what I did find was an incredible story and a need for this animal to be a legend, to be something that is culturally accepted out from going into really dangerous situations.
0: Did the birds survive the dinosaur era because they flew?
1: No, it's just they likely were so widespread. And boy, this is definitely something where Darren Naish would probably be very interested. He would probably be very angry at my response here. He is the expert in all things dinosaur. But I would say, excuse me, that they were so widespread and they were in different regions of the world that were less impacted by the asteroid strike, that there was a number of species that were able to survive that event. So we had the precursor to humans. We had what was likely at the time a tree shrew, that, you know, a tiny little mouse-like creature, right, that eventually evolved into humans. So a few things did survive the impact, and theropod dinosaurs were so widespread and so adapted to different climates that they were just able to make it through and then to radiate out and become all of the species of birds that we know today. So when people say that chickens are essentially T-Rexes, not entirely true, but I see where they're coming from.
0: Well, pretty close.
1: All bird species are theropod dinosaurs. So they did come from whichever types of theropods did survive that extinction event.
0: The next book, A Bulletproof Ground Sloth.
1: Yes. So this is in Brazil. There are legends of a monster called the Mapinguari. And if you are in rural Brazil and you hear people talk about the Mapinguari, they'll tell these fantastic stories about an 18 to 20 foot tall creature with one eye and a mouth in its chest whose call, if you hear its call, you'll drop dead. And it has venom and it has all these other crazy features. But then as you get closer to the regions where the animal's actually spotted or heard about, it starts to become much more reasonable. You start to hear now like 6 to 8 feet. And the mouth in the middle of its chest is more of a coloration on it. And the one eye in the middle of its face is really more of an unusual shape to its face or to its head. And really what starts to emerge is that this is most likely a remnant population of giant ground sloth.
0: Next.
1: And what I found when I was there was that this is entirely plausible, because we know that ground sloths were hunted to extinction by humans. But in this one region of the world where there was a large amount of ground sloth diversity, the tribes there told me their creation myth. And this was the first time that this had been told to outsiders. So I participated in a ritual in order to gain their trust and then hear these stories. And the creation myth that they told me involved this immense amount of respect for the Mapinguari, for these creatures. And in fact, to the point where if they heard its call, they would leave the area, move their entire village away from the area where its call was heard. So if you think about this happening over the course of hundreds of years, what they were doing is creating wildlife sanctuaries. They were leaving. Not only were they not hunting this animal, as we know it was hunted to extinction in the rest of the world, they were creating wildlife sanctuaries. And when we get into the modern era, we started protecting the tribes by not allowing people, Westerners, to go into those areas. So in order to meet with the tribes that I was with, I had to go through medical screening. I had to get lots of permission from the government. And that's not even including the uncontacted tribes that were further down the river from where I was. So with all of these protections, I do believe that there was an inadvertent wildlife sanctuary created, and these ground sloths did survive in this one region.
0: Boy, you know your cryptids, my friend.
1: I love it. I've always been fascinated by this stuff. And I mean, when you're a biologist, what could be more exciting than
0: exactly.
1: An unknown animal?
0: Next book, Sea Serpents.
1: Sea serpents, yes. So I think even I am trained as a marine biologist, and even the most hardened, scientifically minded, anti-cryptozoology biologists out there will tell you that there are large unknown creatures left to be found in the ocean. So I think this is the least leap for many people to make, is talking about some kind of large creature being found in the deep parts of the ocean. We know that there are things out there. So there are some studies that say that there are, close to 10 large, meaning over 6 feet long, creatures left to find in the deepest parts of the ocean. And the sea serpent is just the ultimate classic of this idea of the unknown ocean and what could be lurking there. So I think that's, in fact, Charles Fort, when he wrote about this, he wrote about it in passing, just accepting that there were sea serpents. He was like, I'm not really interested in sea serpents. Everyone knows that they're there.
0: Next one is the Mongolian death worm.
1: Yes, the greatest name in all of cryptozoology. So the Mongolian death worm. This is, when you hear that term, you kind of think about this must be a creature like the sandworms in Dune, this giant monster that's emerging out of the sands. And it's kind of like, I always describe it as, when people hear beast hunter, they assume that I'm going to look like some giant pro wrestler who's, this muscle bound. And instead they get, a 6 foot tall, kind of lanky, nerdy biologist. That's the same thing with the Mongolian death worm. Instead of getting the dune worm, you get it's supposed to be about a foot long, and it's this creature that lives under

0: the sands of Mongolia. Now, it does have really cool powers. It's supposed to be able to explode itself, electrocute itself, and shoot blood out of it. But yeah, it's a tough sell for me that it's there, but I think there are a lot of cool things to find.
1: We'll be back in a moment with Pat Spain and take more questions about cryptozoology. We'll take calls next hour on Coast to Coast AM.
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1: And I wanted to talk to you anyway about the UFO reports, what you think of them.
2: The best thing about it is it's really exciting. We got complete vindication because basically what happened was is the government admitted that we don't know what these spots, these objects, these bright lights are, but basically you can help the government because the thing we're finding out is government's not that bright and they need our help. So that's where Coast to Coast AM comes in and George Norrie comes in. Because you're going to have people on here that will give the government investigators an idea where to look, how to look, and what to look for. So it really does a lot of validation of the history of this show. And this is a huge step forward to getting to the truth because for the first time, we have the U.S. government admitting that there's something to this, really admitting there's something to this. And that's the big step for all of us.
0: Classic Cuts.
3: Steve Miller wrote most of his band's hits, but one of them actually came from someone else.
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3: Paul Pena's Jet Airliner was in the top 10 in July of '77.

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1: 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And then we go ghost hunting with Ross Allison and June Nixon right here on Coast to Coast.
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1: It's time to congratulate you for your efforts to get a UFO UAP disclosure. 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
2: That's what you have to do if you're an activist. 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And history will look back and go, this radio show put this issue on over and over again. And ultimately, we got disclosure. And you're here to see it, and so am I.
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1: We'll take your calls with the cryptozoologist Pat Spain next hour here on Coast to Coast. Lots more to talk with him about when we come back. ParanormalDate.com keeps cruising along. If you're eligible, sign up and have some fun. 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
4: Hi, I'm Tom.
5: Hi, I'm Jennifer. 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
4: Okay. 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
3: 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Stuff you like, remember?
4: 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I'll give it a try.
3: Well, let's try this again.
4: Hi, I'm Tom.
5: Hey, I'm Deb. Your profile on ParanormalDate.com looked very interesting. So you really saw a UFO?
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0: And welcome back, George Norrie, along with Pat Spain, as we talk about cryptozoology. Pat, let's use the Loch Ness Monster as an example. Discovered back in 565 AD when an Irish monk by the name of St. Columba reportedly encountered this water beast. What are people seeing, Pat? What do you think?
1: Yeah, so I was fortunate enough to go to Loch Ness and perform an investigation there. And while I had some amazing scotch and haggis and cider and other other things to imbibe.
0: And you're a vodka guy too, aren't you?
1: Gin. Gin is my drink of choice, okay. Absolutely. And there's some real good stuff in Scotland. But I did not find evidence of this large unknown creature in Loch Ness. So I believe that what people were seeing throughout all of history, and if you go back to the 1500s and look at the go back to the records from the 1500s. God, it would be amazing to go back there. But to go back to the records, you really see a huge variation in what people were describing. In fact, some of them are very clearly describing deer. And miles from the water. They all get lumped into these Loch Ness monster sightings. But the reality is these were very disparate sightings from anywhere from about 5 miles away into the loch itself. And we know that deer and other animals related swim. In fact, I've been kayaking in northern Maine when I had a moose pop up right next to me. And that is a terrifying situation when you see this giant head with or without antlers just pop up right near you. And a lot of the descriptions do look like, do fairly well describe the shape of and neck, face and neck of a moose or a deer-like creature. When you go back there, you really see these vastly different descriptions of the Loch Ness Monster. And the modern-day descriptions, there's a lot where it can be explained with branches. It can be explained with an eel that somebody saw and just couldn't give a good size comparison. There's even some of the more famous footage of the Loch Ness Monster where you can tell that it's a rowboat. If you really, really kind of stabilize the footage and zoom in on it, it's just people seeing it from a distance. And when there's this much focus put on one body of water and where this kind of whole tourist industry has built up around it, people want to go there and want to see the monster, and their eyes kind of play tricks on them, and they see what they want to see. Now, I would not discourage anybody from going to Loch Ness. It is a gorgeous part of the world and well worth the trip. I would quell the expectations on if you're going to see the monster or not.
0: Are you saying that Nessie is a fake?
1: I'm not saying Nessie is a fake. I'm saying Nessie is likely a misidentification. That there are that there's a lot of really interesting things out there. I got to see an adder while I was there, the only species of venomous lizard or the only species of venomous snake in Britain. And there's really cool things that you can see, but unfortunately, Nessie, I do believe, is just misidentification for other known creatures.
0: There was a picture taken in 1934 of the creature sticking its head out of the water.
1: Yes,
0: and apparently it was a toy submarine, they say.
1: It was, yes. So that's classically called the surgeon's photo. And the reason why it was so widely accepted was because the person who submitted the photo was so well respected in the community. And that individual did admit on their deathbed that it was a faked image and that it was a toy with a model of a well-known castle in the area that he positioned in the exact way to get this image.
0: Are people
1: that was a blow.
0: Are people seeing a creature nowadays?
1: Yeah, absolutely. We're still getting sightings every year. Every year, and when you go to Loch Ness, they have a running count of how many sightings there have been that year and where the sightings were, and they'll be more than happy to direct any tourist to the last known area where it was seen. And the loch is gorgeous. It's a really really beautiful place, and as I said, great food and drinks all around it. But people are seeing something, just not a large unknown creature. There's actually been a huge focus just in the last couple of years of the use of eDNA So environmental DNA, where you can take a water sample and find every animal that's used this water body in, you know, it goes back months, where you can find any DNA evidence that is in this water. And when they did that in Loch Ness, they did a massive sampling of just about every part of Loch Ness. They found more eel DNA than they were expecting to find. So there is a really sizable eel population, but they're not huge. The eels aren't huge. Now, granted, if you see a couple of them together, I know this from snakes, where if I saw a mating ball of garter snakes. And when I saw about, you know, 50 to 75 snakes all kind of wound together in this, what they call a mating ball, which is one female with a whole bunch of males wrapped around them, that looks really creepy and really different. And from a distance, I could see someone saying, oh, that's this huge, long snake. Theoretically, the same thing could happen with the eels. They also found a fair amount of DNA from known fish species, but nothing really that was unexplainable.
0: So you don't think Loch Ness is a plesiosaur dinosaur?
1: I don't know. I think that while theropod dinosaurs did survive as birds, the plesiosaur is a lot bigger leap to talk about a plesiosaur surviving. So they were air breathing. So in the waters, they lived in shallow, warm seas. And shallow, warm seas were likely some of the most decimated by the extinction event that happened that caused the end of the dinosaurs. So really nothing in those shallow, warm seas would have survived.
0: Pat, what about Bigfoot, Sasquatch? What are people seeing?
1: Yeah, so Bigfoot's a tough one. Bigfoot's certainly a lot harder because of when we say Bigfoot, I'm going to include all hairy hominids. And say that worldwide, there is a phenomena of seeing hairy hominids. You've got the Yeren in China. You've got Bigfoot in North America. You know, Sasquatch in the Pacific Northwest, the skunk ape down in Florida. You've got the Yeti in India and Nepal. And
0: the abominable snowman, right?
1: The abominable snowman, exactly, right. So there's got to be something to these reports, right? But what people are seeing, I think, again, in different regions, they're seeing different things. I think that there's a very famous footage of the skunk ape in Florida that is almost certainly an orangutan, an escaped orangutan. Now, we know that there are different people who have pets illegally or have sanctuary, you know, what they call a wildlife sanctuary, but they're really just keeping animals illegally. I think that photo of the skunk ape is more than likely an escaped orangutan. I think that in the Pacific Northwest, it's a lot tougher to say. Cliff Brockman is a personal friend. He's a great guy. I really, really respect him. I respect massively the work of Jeff Meldrum, which was a huge loss to the crypto community when he passed away last year. So I think that their research, they have shown that there is something up there. Without investigating it really thoroughly myself, I would be doing the research a disservice to say one way or the other, but I think that it warrants further investigation.
0: And orangutans can live up to 40, 50 years in the wild, can't they?
1: They can, yeah. They have a fairly similar lifespan to humans. And the really interesting thing about orangs, when we talk about the different great apes, is that orangs are more solitary. So they do live more on their own than we talk about a troop of gorillas or a troop of chimpanzees or even Siamang gibbons. Gibbons do live in groups. But with the great apes, orangs are fairly isolated. They live by themselves. And the males, when the males get really old and big, they develop these face plates that make their faces huge and look so unusual. Their hair also gets so long that it starts to naturally dread on its own, and they get so big and so massive that they can no longer live in the trees. So they start living on the ground, which then leads them to walk a little bit more upright and to their gait somewhat changes. I won't say that they don't look the way that, you know, Bigfoot is described as walking, but they become a little bit more upright. And if you're not used to seeing this, then this would be a terrifying creature to see. They just, they look human enough to be disconcerting, but definitely something other. So I think that orangutans are often discounted just based on the kind of cute orangs that we're used to seeing all the photos of. But these older males are truly a terrifying creature. I worked with orangutans in Sumatra, and I actually had this this female orangutan that liked me a little bit too much. And I ended up, after spending about an hour with her, she ripped my shirt open, was putting her hands in places where an orangutan's hands should be. And it was disturbing. I ended up essentially just struggling with her to stop her from biting, pinching, and pulling every part of me that you can imagine, while the film crew just lost their mind laughing and not helping me at all.
0: If we ever see an orangutan that looks like you, you're done. You know that.
1: Oh, man, it was truly a terrifying experience. Definitely the most embarrassing thing on camera that we have of me.
0: What about these Black Panther-type cats we hear with red eyes?
1: Yeah, so the red eyes, I think, can be explained with eye shine. So a lot of mammals, not humans, but a lot of mammals have this this portion of their eye that reflects light back really, really well. So that's the classic eye shine. As you shine a flashlight or take a picture, animals' eyes will glow a different color based on what species we're talking about. And red is one of the common ones that you'll see. But the large black cats are a fascinating thing. So there's we think about black panthers, but there really is no such thing as a panther. A panther doesn't exist. That's not a type of animal. What people are seeing is a melanistic big cat. So melanistic as opposed to leucistic.
0: How did it get in the wild?
1: Yeah, so these exist in nature. This is just a genetic anomaly where animals that have different color coats. So squirrels are the easiest way to talk about this. So we think about gray squirrels, right? Everyone sees gray squirrels all over. But gray squirrels, it's a combination of black and white fur. And some squirrels are born with only the black fur. Some squirrels are born with only the white fur. The white fur is leucistic. The black fur is melanistic. So cats are the same thing. So if you see a jaguar, mountain lion, or a there's one other one, where they're born with just this complete black coloration, that's a melanistic version of that. So these are a native cat that lives, people don't, a lot of times don't realize, but they are native to America. Some of these cats are native to the southern parts of America. They don't exist in large numbers, but they are there, and it wouldn't be unusual for one to be born melanistic. And when we see those, we call them black panthers.

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1: Where we know that they are, they're coming down from their known range. And some of them have huge ranges that they travel. They just travel really far. We don't know why individuals have a larger range than others. We don't know where, if they're, you know, looking for better prey sources or what it is, but they're primarily going to travel a lot at night when people are less likely to see them. And there are certainly a lot of food sources for them in New England. And classically, they would have been here. So yeah, we can support a large cat population in New England, even if a lot of people don't want to see them. I personally love them. I did a show for Animal Planet called How Not to Die, where that was the whole goal of the show was I won't die. I didn't.
2: That's good.
1: So I made it. And I worked with mountain lions. And it was fascinating. I got up about 4 or 5 feet away from a mountain lion. And all you do is make yourself look big, make a lot of noise, make yourself really scary. They're looking for the easiest meal that they can. So these big cats are living in pretty harsh environments. And if you don't look like an easy meal, they're really not going to want to attack you. Most people that get attacked by these animals are walking dogs, and the dog looks like an easy meal. The person just happens to be there with this easy meal for this animal. So,
2: Steve Irwin, remember him?
1: The best. Absolutely. He was the greatest. Yeah, it's so unfortunate. I still get really sad.
2: Stingray killed him, right?
1: Yeah, just absolutely terrible, really horrible series of events. Totally not, you know, not his fault, not the animal's fault, just a really unfortunate situation. The sting of a stingray really isn't that dangerous. It was the physical action of essentially a 10-foot knife going into his chest.
2: Exactly. Pat, we're going to take calls with you when we come back. Pat Spain with us, the cryptozoologist. The lines are open. Jump aboard.
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2: Major cases decided. I'm Sue Guzman, Fox News. The Supreme Court has wrapped up its term resolving cases involving transgender athletes, campaign finance rules, and birthright citizenship. Details from Fox's Jessica Rosenthal.
3: The U.S. Supreme Court struck down President Trump's executive order finding the 14th Amendment confers citizenship upon most people born here. President Trump said then Congress should work to end birthright citizenship now, and House Speaker Mike Johnson reacted.
4: I think it's clearly an issue that merits the attention of Congress. I don't know what the remedy is, how to define it, or the timeline. It would be premature for me to project that, but I will tell you that it's a big concern with the American people because it's been abused.
3: The justices also ruled states can block transgender athletes from competing in girls and women's sports. They also ended caps on political party expenditures when coordinating with individual candidates, finding the limits violated the First Amendment. Jessica Rosenthal, Fox News.
2: On the heels of the ruling, the Justice Department says it is clamping down on what it calls birth tourism.
5: In a memo to federal prosecutors, Assistant Attorney General Colin McDonald says the DOJ will hold accountable those who engage in unlawful conduct, like false visa applications. A majority of Supreme Court justices blocked an executive order from President Trump that was intended to prevent automatic citizenship to children born in the U.S., the parents in the country illegally or temporarily. Chief Justice John Roberts concludes the 14th Amendment ensures any person born on U.S. soil is a U.S. citizen.
2: Fox's Jared Halpern at the White House. President Trump announcing that Republicans will hold their first ever national convention ahead of the midterm elections, and it'll be held September 9th and 10th in Dallas. At least 14 children are dead, 8 others hurt after the roof of a tutoring center that was under construction in Lahore, Pakistan collapsed. Building collapse is common in Pakistan due to lax construction standards. 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
2: New primary results announced in Colorado. Political newcomer and Democratic Socialist Mela Quiroz defeating Colorado Congresswoman Diana DeGette. More Colorado primary results from Fox's Kevin Corr.
19: Yes, we're undergoing the Centennial State of Colorado. Not just this race that we're following. We also have been following the Senate contest over in Colorado, as well as the governor's primary. John Hickenlooper, the senator, not a real challenge whatsoever. 56, he says this will be the last time he runs for public office. As for the governor's race in the state of Colorado on the Democratic side, this was actually somewhat interesting. Weiser out in front of Michael Bennett. That is a big surprise. And now Weiser is going to come away with a big win on the Democratic side.
2: The U.S. Senate Iran resuming talks in Doha, Qatar.
20: As U.S. negotiators Jared Kushner and Steve Witkoff meet with Qatari mediators, but no Iranians in Doha, Iran is circulating a plan with U.S. ally Oman to collect tolls in the Strait of Hormuz, despite American objections. The White House reacting to the news, as reported by the New York Times, telling Fox, President Trump has been clear that Iran cannot not control the strait, which is an international waterway. Tensions pushed oil prices slightly higher Tuesday ahead of the talks, but President Trump has been pressuring gas companies to lower prices to $2.50 a gallon, accusing them of price gouging. Meantime, Democrats, still broadly opposing military action, are expressing little faith in diplomatic efforts.
2: Fox's Jackie Heinrich. Millions are facing some dangerous heat this week.
10: More than 20 states are staring down the possibility of actual air temperatures reaching the triple digits, 100 degrees. Those feels like temperatures up over 110. So that's where the danger comes in here as we move closer to the 4th of July come Saturday. Thursday, Friday, Saturday, that appears to be the peak of it. We've got extreme heat warnings up from the Midwest down the middle Mississippi, the Ohio Valley, and of course into the Mid-Atlantic and back up into the Northeast.
2: Fox Weather's Ian Oliver. New York City hasn't seen triple digits since 2010. I'm Sue Guzman. 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
1: And this hour, we'll take your calls with Pat Spain as we talk about animals and cryptozoology right here on Coast to Coast AM. 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

0: And welcome back, George Norrie, along with Pat Spain. Pat, where do people get your books on the Hunt series?
1: So you can get them on my website at patspain.com, on Amazon, or any bookstore local to you. We'll be able to order them if they don't have them in stock.
0: Super. Do you speak around the country at all?
1: I do, yeah. I give a lot of talks whenever I'm able to and wherever I've been invited to. The last one that I did was at CryptidCon, and that was a lot of fun. And I'm actually giving a talk in a couple weeks up at the reopening of the International Cryptozoology Museum up in Bangor, Maine.
0: You know Lauren Coleman by any chance?
1: I do, yeah, very well. He's a great guy. He's awesome. Sure. So this is his reopening of the museum as well as his birthday party.
0: Excellent. Have you ever been hurt by an animal on a job?
1: Oh, man, so many times. I have scars all over my arms and legs.
0: Really?
1: I've been bitten by a neotropical rattlesnake. I've been stung by jellyfish and bullet ants and the harvester ants in Africa, or the army ants in Africa, rather. I've been bitten and stung by just about every animal you can think of.
0: What keeps pushing you?
1: I love it. I'm just so fascinated. I think that there are so many interesting things in the world, and that we tend to think that, you know, in 2026, everything has been discovered, and that is so far from the truth. There is so much cool stuff out there, and I'm looking to experience all of it.
0: You ready for some calls?
1: Absolutely.
0: Let's start with going to Steve in Tennessee on the wild card line. Hi, Steven.
2: Good evening, George. Ed, I went to school at the University of Vermont in Burlington. As a matter
1: Excellent.
2: Of fact, Burlington has a minor league baseball team called the Lake Monsters.
1: Yes.
2: Is there any truth to the fact that there may be a monster in Lake Champlain?
1: So Champ is a really interesting one, right? Like, there's a great photo, the Manzi photo of Champ, which is so fascinating. And as a kid, I was absolutely enthralled by it and couldn't wait to get up there. Unfortunately, I think that it's a pretty tough sell for me if the lake is not connected to the ocean. I think when there's the lake being connected to the ocean, then there's a very good chance that an unknown creature there, or if the lake is in an extremely isolated area, like in Siberia. There's a lake up in Siberia that's very, very deep and very isolated. All the other lake monsters, I think, are generally misidentification, but they're really cool stories. And yeah, I love that Vermont has that team, the Lake Monsters. And I think I actually have a shirt from that at some point.
0: How many creatures are on this planet that might not be discovered yet?
1: Oh, billions. Billions.
0: Billions.
1: If we're talking
0: really?
1: Oh, absolutely. Yeah, if we're talking insects, there's a cool factoid where the average number of legs of animals on Earth. So if you think about all the animals that we think of, and you know, centipedes and millipedes, and we think of all these creepy crawlies, but the average number of legs is actually one. Because of how many tiny little animals there are, how many worms and species crawling in the ground. So fossorial, or underground animals, make up such a huge amount of our biomass. There are still billions of species left for us to find. In fact, we have more species going extinct every day than we find in a year.
0: Wow.
1: Yeah, due to, why, you know, the
0: deforestation. Why are there so many species on this planet?
1: Evolution. Evolution is a constant process, and it's a fascinating and amazing process where there's so many different niches. And the idea of a species is so hard to define, right? So there's really not a great biological basis for the term species. You know, there's the kind of classic example where if two animals can reproduce and produce a viable offspring, then they're the same species. But that really starts to fall apart when we start to talk about genetics, and when we talk about hybridization, and we talk about some animal species that can actually share genetics amongst themselves without reproducing. One animal can absorb the genes from another animal and change their genetic code. When you get down into the micro level, things get even stranger. So, yeah, the idea of a species is a really hard one for scientists to wrap our head around, and I love that. I think it's so great to have those conversations and try to figure this out.
0: Let's go to first-time caller Sierra in Santa Barbara, California. Hi, Sierra.
3: Hi, how are you?
0: Good to have you with us.
3: Thank you. You keep saying things that, like, blow my mind, these facts, like, about the billions of unfound creatures and the...
0: Crazy.
3: Yeah, it's crazy. The reason I was calling was because I'm just wondering what your thoughts are on the... I don't know if you are aware or not, but the bridge that they built recently, the wildlife bridge across the 101 in L.A.
1: Yeah.
3: I'm just wondering what your thoughts are on that.
1: Oh, I love it. Thank you so much. That's an excellent question. I love all of these efforts that humans are finally putting in, thinking about all of the other animal species on the earth besides ourselves. So I think that these wildlife bridges, I believe that the first ones that they did were in Colorado, I want to say. But yeah, California has started doing some of these too. If you're in the area, I'd love to hear how it's working.
0: What is a wildlife bridge for us, Pat?
1: Yeah, so we have so many animals that are killed on roads every year. And it's really unfortunate. You know, just the animals don't know that this is a road. They don't know that there's going to be this giant metal thing barreling down it at 85 miles an hour that can completely obliterate it. They're just trying to get from point A to point B. So some places started digging tunnels under the roads where the animals could kind of naturally make their way. But that's really expensive and really hard to do. So other areas have started building these wildlife bridges where they put up a fence along the highway that kind of funnels animals to one location. And then they build this natural bridge that they cover in boulders and in native plants and other species. And it looks just like part of the continuous forest, and it goes over the highway. So animals are able to cross there safely and to get from point A to point B without risk of injury of the and it actually helps people too, because I don't know if you've ever hit a deer, but it is not a fun experience for yourself or for the deer.
0: You could total your car that way, can't you?
1: Oh, absolutely.
0: It'd kill.
1: Yeah. Yeah, no, a lot of people do. People die in Maine from hitting moose. I don't know about every year, but pretty regularly. Yeah, it's really awful.
0: Why do animals tend to freeze in the road?
1: So it's a great strategy when a predator is coming at you. You know, there's the fight or flight, and there's also freeze, fight, flight, or freeze. it's one of those things where it works in a lot of natural situations. Unfortunately, it just doesn't work against a car.
0: No. Let's go to Cornelius in Louisiana. Welcome to the show. Hi, Corny.
4: Hey, George and Pat. Boy, I'm really enjoying the show. And, George, I got to tell you one thing, man. My dad loved that old-time music that you play, and I've got a request for you. When the Patriots won the Super Bowl after 9/11 in 2001, Whitney Houston sang the Star Spangled Banner. So I'm asking for Whitney Houston's song Star Spangled Banner sometime this week, since we're going to go on our 250th birthday. Now, Mr. Spain, I'm down here in what they call the backwoods and bayous of Louisiana, and I was telling Tommy we have what you call the Bayou Bigfoot down here with green glowing eyes, and either the Adventure Channel or the Travel Channel spent a month searching for this animal, and last month a woman in Westlake, which is near Lake Charles, spotted a Bigfoot. So,
1: yeah.
4: And I don't know if you've ever come here. We got plenty of meat, eats, and treats. So I'm welcoming you to Louisiana. Come search for the Bayou Bigfoot down here. And you know you got Troy Landry with Swamp People, and we had Cajun Pawn Stars. So will you come to Louisiana, Mr. Spain?
1: Thank you so much. That's one of my favorite regions in the country. I love it down there. Absolutely. I'm, you know, eating crawdads and gumbo and po' boys and all of the amazing food and drinks that I've had down there. And the nights on the swamp, you know, covered in every bug you can imagine and finding just some of the coolest amphibians and reptiles that I found anywhere in the world. It can outcompete many places in Southeast Asia and other spots with just the sheer diversity of life down there. I've never seen a Bigfoot in that region, but man, those swamps are really, really difficult to navigate. So I wouldn't be surprised if there are some unknown things down there.
0: Pat, where will you not go?
1: Where will I not go? Well, I did pitch a series that was going to take me into a bunch of war zones, and my family was not too excited about that one. So I'd say that's there aren't many places that I won't go. I'd say when there's a very credible threat to of human conflict, that's really the only thing that's going to keep me out of a region. Actually, when COVID first hit, I got a call from a production company that I'm very, very good friends with. And they, at the time, they thought that it might be spreading through cobras. This is when, before the pandemic happened, when it was first identified, they thought that cobras might be the one spreading this. And they said, Pat, we're thinking about sending you to China to track down this novel virus that's being spread by cobras. What are your thoughts on that one?
0: I'm convinced it was in that Wuhan lab. That's where it started.
1: It was I'm very glad that I didn't go over for that, because I would have been stuck. That would have been the travel shutdown.
0: Let's go to Aaron in Fountain Valley, California. Aaron, welcome to the program.
5: Hey, George. Hope you're feeling great.
0: All good.
5: All right. Pat Spain, I love your last name. Did your family member, Charles Fort, have any kind of closure on any of his investigations? I was wondering if you would elaborate a little bit on that, because he's a great inspiration to me.
1: Oh, I'm so glad to hear it. Yeah, Fort is a fascinating guy, and there's been a couple really great biographies written about him. If you haven't checked those out, Steinmeier is probably my favorite of the recent ones. So Charles Fort by Jim Steinmeier is well worth the read. And my grandparents were consulted for some stuff from Damon Knight that he wrote. So whether he found closure or not is kind of an open question, unfortunately. So Fort is kind of the ultimate trickster, jokester. Nobody, even his closest friends and family members, were completely sure what he believed. He just loved the idea of kind of poking his nose at established, in quote, science. He loved the idea that people who thought they knew what they were talking about, he just liked to make them realize that they didn't. That was kind of his favorite part of all of this, was that he wanted to keep the mystery in the world. In fact, when he traveled the world, he purposely didn't keep a diary with him, because he wanted to be able to have these ideas ferment in his mind and these experiences. And then he didn't want the truth to stand in the way of his retelling of the stories of what he experienced.
0: His magazine is still going, isn't it? The 40
1: and
0: Times?
1: Times, absolutely. Yes, I'm in contact with them pretty regularly. They've asked me to even write a regular thing for them that I just have not had the time and ability to get to, but I would love to. I love that group. The 40 and Times is really, really excellent, and I'm so grateful that they're continuing my family member's legacy like that, and they do such a fantastic job with it.
0: Was he on your dad or mother's side?
1: On my father's side.
0: Yeah. He was one of a kind, wasn't he?
1: Oh, for sure. Absolutely. And so ahead of his time as well. I mean, he created the word telekinesis. Like, that was his... He invented that, teleportation. Charles Fort invented the word teleportation, and he was really the first one to document raining fish and ball lightning, scientific phenomena that we know are real. He was an early environmentalist. He was one of the early researchers into the alien phenomena. Yeah, he was just a fascinating guy.
0: On the wild card line, let's go to Mike in Denver. Welcome to the show. Michael, go ahead.
6: Good morning, George. Thank you so much for taking my call.
0: Sure thing.
6: And how are you, George?
0: Good.
6: Good. Good to hear. And Pat Spain, wow, I love your enthusiasm. Thank you so much for this amazing information tonight. And
1: thank you.
6: I just had kind of a quick question for you. So earlier tonight, you were talking about when you traveled to Mongolia's Gobi Desert to investigate the legend of the Mongolian death worm for your television series Beast Hunter. And
1: yeah.
6: I was wondering, when you're filming in a location like that, very harsh terrain, extreme temperatures, How do you prepare for an environment like that? And if you could also talk about the role situational awareness plays in these types of expeditions.
1: Oh, excellent question. Yeah. So I think to prepare for it, I really, really trust our fixers. So fixers are the guys that keep you alive in their regions of the world. And everywhere that we go, we get some of the best and most amazing fixers. And they you put your life in their hands. So they tell you, before the trip, what you need to bring and what you need to be aware of. And then they make the assessment on every day. Whether something is too dangerous or not, from a physical perspective, from a political perspective, from a, just everything you can think of. So I really, really trust the fixers. I do a fair amount of my own research into just looking at, other people that have traveled there and what kit and gear they brought with them to help them out. That's usually more of a comfort thing than it is a physical safety thing. For that, we really do rely on the fixers. And then the situational awareness, that's the bread and butter of every wildlife biologist. It's just really being aware of what's happening around you and keeping your eyes out for any possible dangers that could happen. And the biggest things are the things that you think of, with wildlife and with, political instability and stuff like that. But the sun can be one of your worst enemies. And just constantly, setting a timer on your phone to remind yourself to reapply sunblock or to always be wearing, a hat or some kind of coverage. Because that can really cause a lot of problems very, very quickly. I was in the Arizona in the Sonoran Desert doing a hike out there, and one of my good friends got heat exhaustion in the middle of the hike. We ended up having to practically carry him down the mountain.
7: Wow.
1: And that's, with every preparation and all good intention. So yeah, situational awareness really comes into play. And I have to say that when I'm looking at some incredible animals that I've spent my life studying and am experiencing for the first time, I am not always the best at that situational awareness. So I have to have really good people around me to remind me of this. There was one night in the Gobi when I had a little too much homemade vodka. We made vodka from fermented mare's milk. And I ended up wandering out into the desert trying to track a camel spider and needed our producer to scream and yell at me and get me back into my tent.
0: I'm glad you found your way back, Pat. And we're going to come back with you in a moment on Coast to Coast to take final calls.
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1: And I wanted to talk to you anyway about the UFO reports, what you think of them.
2: The best thing about it is it's really exciting. We got complete vindication because basically what happened was is the government admitted that we don't know what these spots, these objects, these bright lights are, but basically you can help the government because the thing we're finding out is government's not that bright and they need our help. So that's where Coast to Coast AM comes in and George Norrie comes in. Because you're going to have people on here that will give the government investigators an idea where to look, how to look, and what to look for. So it really does a lot of validation of the history of this show. And this is a huge step forward to getting to the truth because for the first time, we have the U.S. government admitting that there's something to this. Really admitting there's something to this. And that's the big step for all of us.
3: 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I'm Tony Tanto, your fresh grocer, and today we're going to do a tip on cluster tomatoes. 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What makes these so great, besides growing in hothouses so they control the environment, they're still pulling nutrients from the stem. 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
1: It's time to congratulate you for your efforts to get a UFO UAP disclosure. 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
4: 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And history, we'll look back and go, this radio show put this issue on over and over again. And ultimately, we got disclosure. And you're here to see it, and so am I.
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1: We'll be back with Final Calls with Pat Spain in just a moment on Coast to Coast. On our next Coast to Coast program, a couple of great guests. Joshua P. Warren joins us to talk about the strange and unusual. And then later on, Ross Allison and June Nixon join us to talk about haunted castles on Coast to Coast. Beyond Belief, that's one of our television shows. I say one because a new one's coming up. We'll tell you about that in a few weeks. 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
4: Whether it's physical activity, obesity, diet, smoking, low on hormones, stress, sleep disorders, or your age can be supported by reducing inflammation and aiding the body to heal itself appropriately. 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

0: And welcome back, George Norrie with Pat Spain. Pat, what has been one of the most frightening encounters you've had outside of the female orangutan, of course?
1: Yeah, Pinky. Pinky was something else. That was her name. That orangutan. Yep, her name was Pinky. There's some footage of me that has that I want to know where it is, but of me screaming, "Pinky, we're friends. Friends don't bite." I'd say the most terrifying are human encounters, actually. There really aren't many animals that shake me too much. I'm not a huge fan of parasites. I was infected with something called Loa Loa worm while I was in the Central African Republic. That's where your entire body gets itchy because there's millions of little worms that are dying under your skin, dying in your bloodstream. Yeah, it can get pretty nasty. But I'd say that human encounters. So there was a couple very near car accidents where our cars caught on fire while we were driving down dirt roads. We had one where there was a man-made roadblock where a group of young men wielding machetes came out and, got some money from us in order to let us leave with our lives. That was probably the scariest.
0: You got
1: was
0: robbed?
1: That one right there.
0: They robbed you?
1: Well, it's you're paying them to remove the barrier to the road with a strong implication that if you don't, there will be repercussions.
0: Like a bounty.
1: Yeah. Yeah. And then again, you put your life in the hand of the fixers. You let the fixers handle all of this. They told me to just keep my eyes on the ground. And if someone tries to grab me, just try to stay in the car. And that's what I did. And you just, make the most of it and laugh about it later over a beer.
0: Let's go to the phones. Let's go to John in Wisconsin to get us started. Hi, John.
2: Hello, George. Hello, Pat. Brief comment and a question, please. Sure. I also love animals. In Madison, there's a large facility that breeds beagle dogs for medical research. They've been incognito for a long time. They're being exposed now, and the pressure is on them to stop doing that. There's nothing that tears me up more than animals, especially dogs, being used for medical research. My question, Pat, is how big of a problem is this nationally and worldwide? And, George, thank you for taking my call.
0: Thank you, John.
1: Yeah, so it's a very interesting situation. So I used to work at the New England Aquarium, and while I was working there, we were protested at one point. There was a group that came and protested because we were feeding fish to our fish. And I understand the thought there. And while there are many, many places that do cosmetic testing on animals, which is not required and not legally required. A lot of the medical testing on animals are unfortunately part of the requirements from the FDA. So I would say that the people who are frustrated by this, protesting against the companies that are doing it, are maybe a little bit of misplaced frustration there. So I think that it's, if we change the regulations that are requiring some of the animal testing, how large of a concern it is. There are a number of facilities. Some really good friends of ours have adopted a number of beagles from those medical testing facilities after, and they're amazing pets, and they really love their, and they're just great animals. And it is very sad to see that, but I think that, yeah, it's a very complex issue, I would say, is the best way to describe it.
0: We're talking to Pat Spain. His website is his name, linked up at coasttocoastam.com. His book series, On the Hunt, is available at amazon.com right now. Do you get all six, or do you buy one at a time? What do you get, Pat?
1: Yeah, so you can do any of the above. At the talks, I usually give a discount for buying multiple books, but they are all different stories. Each one is about a unique location and cryptid that I'm looking for. So they're mostly just funny travel stories. They're stories from the road and the ridiculous situations that I find myself in. And Yeah, I intended them to be something that people could pick up and read on a plane ride.
0: Of the six, do you have a favorite book, or are they all the same?
1: Oh, boy, it's tough. It's like trying to pick your favorite kid, right? It's
0: you can't do that.
1: So I would say that the ones that people seem to be drawn to the most, The Cancer Experience, The 200,000 Snakes, if you're looking for something that's, you know, really giving the reality, or if you have someone in your life who's going through that, that one can help with that, I think, and can really give the reality of my experience with it, which of course everybody's is unique, but there's a lot of similarities that people have. And then I think that the bullet ant one seems to really intrigue people. So the Amazon, the Bulletproof Ground Sloth, people seem to be drawn to that one as well.
0: Let's go to Tim in Alberta, Canada, Wildcard Line. Timmy, go ahead.
3: Yeah, hi, gentlemen. Pat, looking forward to the future headlines. Spain discovers Sasquatch.
1: I guess thank you. That would be great. I would love it.
3: It would have to be Bigfoot, not Sasquatch, because I think in Spanish, Sasquatch would be Chupacabra or something like that. But hey, I live close to the lake here in northern Alberta. It's a big lake. It's connected to another big lake. It's called Cold Lake because it normally is. Mm-hmm. Freezes over, gets about 3 feet of ice on it in the winter. But I had two things happen on there. I was fishing down by the breakwater at the marina. This is like 15 years ago. And out off the breakwater, the water was broken. Something was swimming in it. And I'm telling you, it looked like it was 200 feet long where I was at, and I could see a head and portions of the body. And I yelled out at the people on the breakwater, look, look, look. And they looked, and they were talking about it. No cameras or nothing. And then go ahead about 10 years. So that was about 5 years ago. We're on there's one island in the lake. It's called Murray Island. And we're close to the water, but there's some trees between us and the water. And something broke the water. Now, I was a scuba diver at 14. Now we certified on the West Coast where I grew up. And so, you know, I was diving once and a killer whale orca went over top of me. I had actually a cod on my line, on my spear gun line. And, boy, that was an eye-opener.
1: Absolutely.
3: So, like, I know the ocean. I know the water. So we're on this island, and we heard something break the water. But what was astounding was it sounded like an orca breathing out. It was a big blast of air. I mean, it was loud. We heard it through the trees.
1: Yeah.
3: We ran down to the edge of the island, look at the water. The water was all disturbed. There was nothing there. We think this Kinisu is called. If the Coast Nesters want to just Google Kinisu, it's a legend of the First Nations here, the natives, that it's a lake monster. And it's probably a big eel based on past guests on Coast to Coast, because there's some estuaries and reed areas and marshes where they could actually go into the mud and hibernate over the winter. What do you think of that?
1: I think it's very interesting. I've never been to that region. I would love to get up there and investigate. That sounds like a really fascinating one. I'm always looking for really good lake monster stories because they're some of the first ones that we're drawn to, right? Like they're the first things that we read about, the first things that we hear about, and anything tied to the First Nations, I just find particularly interesting. I was able to work with some of the First Nations groups out in Vancouver when we were working with the Taddy, the sea serpent out there, and they told me some phenomenal legends and stories about Taddy. And that's not one that I've heard of, the one that you mentioned. So I think that would be well worth an investigation. And I'll have to talk to the team and see if there's a way that I can get out there. So thank you.
0: Next up, Denver's with us in Jackson, Mississippi. Hi, Denver.
4: Thank you, George, for this opportunity to speak on the coast.
0: Sure.
4: First, I'd like to say thank to those people that came to my mother's surprise birthday party today here in Jackson, Mississippi. She's 96 years old, and I appreciate them coming and showing love. And I send a shout-out to Yvonne in North Carolina and Ruth in Maryland. And what I'd like to talk about is my experience while walking to work one night about 2 o'clock in the morning, really, and I was almost stampeded by a herd of deer. And I'd like to talk about my experience in Alaska when I, was stationed with the Air Force. So I could look down, was flying to a site to go fishing, and we see the herds of animals running. But first, when I was walking to work, Pat, I saw a herd of deer coming, and mm-hmm. I heard these hoofs on the asphalt. And me being a martial artist, I was walking with my favorite weapon, my staff, and I started swinging it and yelling. They went the other way. but they could have stampeded me. Would you like to comment on that?
1: So, yeah, I mean, there are, boy, I think that deer are more dangerous than people realize that they're going to be, and a huge herd of them coming at you can certainly be a terrifying experience, especially if they're kind of bumping into each other and they're just, something has spooked them and they're starting to run. There's also a couple different diseases that are starting to affect our deer populations. With the decline of the wolf population, wolves would have been the main predator that would take out a sick and injured deer. So these different wasting diseases that deer get that kind of make them almost zombie-like, are really sad and really terrifying. And I think that that is due to the loss of the large predators. So we're starting to see these diseases get more prevalent, and we're starting to see deer act in stranger ways from getting some of these diseases due to the loss of the large predators. So unfortunately, I don't think that your experience is all that uncommon these days. So I think that there's a lot of things changing in the world. Some things for the better and some things for not so good. But I do love seeing the reintroduction of wolves into areas, just for so many reasons. But one of the main ones is for their ability to take out the sick animals from these herds.
0: Is there an event or an occasion you would not attend, Pat?
1: An event or occasion? Oh, like the different cultural events and occasions. I love all of them. I actually have a list on my phone of all the different cultural ceremonies that I'd like to go to all around the world. I am very open to all of these experiences. My experiences living with different indigenous peoples all over the world have all been positive. Everybody has been incredibly welcoming and inviting, and all of the different foods and rituals have been so unique and have added so much to my life that there's none that really, you know, make me not want to experience that.
0: Is it true you bought Pinky the orangutan a cell phone?
1: Pinky and I have not had contact in many years, despite what the tabloids have said.
0: Mark in Roseville, California. Go ahead, Mark.
5: Yeah. George?
0: Hi.
5: Yeah, what do you think about the cryptoid creature at Skinwalker Ranch in Utah? You've been there or you want to go there?
1: I do want to go there. So I know a number of those guys, and I know the production company behind Skinwalker, and really like them. They're great guys. In fact, I was just emailing with one of those guys very recently. I think that it's worth an investigation and is worth going in to check it out. But they've got some people on the team who have gotten some really interesting evidence. And again, tying back to the Native American legends in the region and some of those stories that we don't have a great explanation for right now. So yeah, Skinwalker is a fascinating place. And while I haven't been there yet, I am hoping to make a trip there.
0: Let's go to George in Detroit. Welcome to the show. Hi, George.
6: Hi, George. How are you?
0: Okay.
6: You and your guest. You have absolutely amazing people that call in.

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1: I deal with animals that can bite me, not ones that can kind of skip in and out of different dimensions, but I am fascinated by quantum theory and by all of the potential implications of that on our world. I don't have any evidence that could support those theories, but I do find them all very, very interesting. And I have started to really do a kind of investigation into the nature of human consciousness. And that gets you into quantum theory very quickly. So I am not opposed to looking into the animal association with that. If we think that humans can potentially tap into an unknown potential and into a dimensional oddness, then why couldn't other species?
2: The name of the books, On the Hunt, the series of six books that are fascinating about the living dinosaurs, sea serpents, the Mongolian death worm, a little Bigfoot, a big bulletproof ground sloth, and 200,000 snakes. I'd hate to be in the middle of that, Pat.
1: It was wild. I smelled so bad after that snake experience that, and the two other guys that were with me in the car ride on the way home, we were almost kicked out of places, and then I had to sell my car because of the smell.
2: Oh my gosh. Well, take care of yourself, Pat, and keep in touch and come on back. For Dan Galante, Tom Danheiser, Sue Trikas, Lex Lonehood, Sean Latasur, Alec Fernandez, Tim Banal, George Knapp, and Richard Serrett, I'm George Norrie, somewhere out there on Coast to Coast AM. We'll see you on our next edition. Until then, be safe, everyone.

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0: Reacts. I'm Chris DeMeo, Fox News. President Trump wants Congress to put limits on birthright citizenship after the Supreme Court tossed aside an executive order.
1: Well, calling the Supreme Court ruling reaffirming birthright citizenship too bad for the country, President Trump says it can be made up in Congress through legislation he will support. On social media, the president says Congress should start to work on ending expensive and unfair birthright citizenship, though it's unclear if federal legislation would pass a Supreme Court review. Five justices, led by Chief Justice John Roberts, concluded citizenship for any child born in the U.S. is guaranteed by the Constitution's 14th Amendment. At the White House, Jared Halpern, Fox News.
0: The United States and Iran resumed talks in Doha, Qatar, after a series of strikes this past weekend.
2: As U.S. negotiators Jared Kushner and Steve Witkoff meet with Qatari mediators but no Iranians in Doha, Iran is circulating a plan with U.S. ally Oman to collect tolls in the Strait of Hormuz, despite American objections. The White House reacting to the news, as reported by the New York Times, telling Fox, President Trump has been clear that Iran cannot control the strait, which is an international waterway. Tensions pushed oil prices slightly higher Tuesday ahead of the talks, but President Trump has been pressuring gas companies to lower prices to $2.50 a gallon, accusing them of price gouging. Meantime, Democrats, still broadly opposing military action, are expressing little faith in diplomatic efforts.
0: That's Fox's Jackie Heinrich at the White House. At least two dozen people are dead after days of torrential rain and flooding in Ghana and the Ivory Coast. Emergency workers continue to rescue residents from submerged buildings. Stocks gaining ground yesterday, the Dow finishing up 136 points, the Nasdaq ending up 393, and the S&P 500 finishing up 59. 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
0: Congressional candidate Mayla Quiroz has defeated Colorado Congresswoman Diana DeGette in Colorado's House primary.
5: It's a stunning victory for the first-time candidate against a nearly 30-year incumbent. Quiroz, a former corporate attorney, is the latest Democratic socialist or progressive candidate to boot a Democratic incumbent this month. With the district covering the dark blue city of Denver, Quiroz is expected to win in November and reach Congress in January. The new nominee joins two other Democratic socialists who prevailed against establishment backed candidates in New York City's House primaries last week.
0: Fox's Ashley Strohmeyer. Officials say residents in Bensalem, Pennsylvania, no longer have to shelter in place after a freight train derailed on Tuesday.
6: The director of public safety for Bensalem Police, he announced that there is no threat to the public, that the freight cars, 16 cars that derailed out of a 72-car train, are okay. There were a few of those cars that did have hazardous materials in them, but they were checked out and they did not leak. So the evacuation order and the shelter in place for the immediate area has now been lifted. The Bensalem director of public safety says that they received a call about the derailment. Police, fire, EMS, and hazmat responded, assessed the situation, and deemed it safe for the public.
0: Fox 29 Philadelphia's Jennifer Joyce. President Trump says that the Republican Party will hold its first ever midterm convention in Dallas on September 9th and 10th. The president making the announcement on Truth Social, saying Dallas is one of my favorite places in the world. It'll be fantastic. It has never been done before and will be a truly historic event. The FBI reportedly determines ransom notes in Nancy Guthrie's abduction are not genuine. That's according to a report by Reuters. Guthrie, who authorities believe to have been abducted from her Tucson, Arizona home, has been missing since February 1st. I'm Chris DeMeo. This is Fox News.
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0: from the City of Angels near the Pacific Ocean. Good morning, good evening, wherever you may be across the nation, around the world. I'm George Norrie. This is Coast to Coast AM. Later tonight, the Cryptid Hunter. Here's what's happening. As the United States nears its 250th birthday Saturday, it's doing pretty well by at least one measure, the national murder rate. The United States almost certainly had the lowest murder rate ever recorded in 2025, according to the FBI, dating back to 1960. The available evidence suggests we're going to go even lower this year. That's pretty good news. Ford Motor Company is recalling more than 741,000 vehicles across the U.S. after a transmission defect that can damage the parking system and increase the risk of a vehicle rolling away was linked to 24 allegations of property damage and 9 injuries. The recall affects 741,000 vehicles, including certain 2018-21 Ford Expedition, Lincoln Navigators, 2020 Ford Explorers, Lincoln Aviators, and Ford pickup trucks. The agency said the vehicles may experience transmission problems during these shifts as well. U.S. Envoy Steve Witkoff and President Donald Trump's son-in-law Jared Kushner met with the Qatari Prime Minister today to discuss ongoing U.S.-Iranian talks and regional developments. However, there are currently no high-level meetings between the U.S. and Iran. Here's Tom Danheiser with more. Tom, what's going on?
1: Well, George, the U.S. and Iran have converged in Doha, Qatar, for indirect technical talks facilitated by Qatari and Pakistani mediators. However, high-level diplomatic meetings remain stalled, with Iran refusing to resume negotiations for a final agreement until hostilities in Lebanon end, oil sanctions are waived, and frozen Iranian funds are released. The Strait of Hormuz continues to be a major point of contention as the U.S. continues to reject Iran's push to formalize management role and charge billions in service fees to commercial vessels. Meanwhile, Iran is demanding a full Israeli withdrawal from Lebanon and an end to all active conflicts as the countries gave themselves 60 days from a mid-June agreement to negotiate broader issues. And U.S. President Donald Trump is warning gasoline retailers to cut prices before July 4th, saying his administration is watching for gouging at the pumps. George?
0: Thank you, Tom. Dr. John Curtis, onlinecolumnist.com, is with us here with his expertise on what he thinks is going on over there. John, what's up?
2: What's going on? There's, I don't know if you heard that report of four IRGC terrorists being killed in a remote outpost in the city of Ava, A-V-E-H, in northern Iran. I don't know if you heard that story, but it's a significant story because it means that the Kurds are actively involved. The U.S. has been engaging in them now. As you know, the Kurds were instrumental in ending the terror reign of ISIS and its founder, Abu Bakr al-Baghdadi, and that the Trump administration officials are mindful of the fact that the U.S. public really doesn't have the stomach for any U.S. boots on the ground. But they also know that the Kurds, you know, have been, they have a long history with Iran, with the IRGC massacring Kurds in the hinterlands, you know, in southern Turkey and northern Iran. So don't be surprised to see the next phase of this war being the Kurds involving themselves against the IRGC. And remember that the IRGC is now running Iran. Iran is not running the IRGC. It used to be under Ayatollah Ali Khamenei, the IRGC took its instructions from the Mullah government in Tehran. They don't any longer. The militant terrorist group, IRGC terrorist group, is now running Iran. And I think that the key to ending this conflict is neutralizing the IRGC in the Strait of Hormuz and elsewhere. And I think that, Trump official plans, even though you're certainly not going to hear them in the news, is for the U.S. to arm the Kurds and fund them for a long-term war of attrition in Iran. So I think it's quite possible that we'll see the Iranians singing a very different tune when the IRGC begins dropping off because of Kurdish involvement.
0: It's going to be an interesting few times, John. Thank you, Dr. John Curtis. Americans are beginning to feel better about the economy as prices at the pump fall amid optimism over easing tensions between the United States and Iran. Consumer sentiment ticked up from last month, according to a long-running survey conducted by the University of Michigan, reversing a slide that began after the United States and Israel launched the strikes against Iran in February. Catherine Austin Fitz, the president of Solari.com, is with us. Catherine, what do you think? What's going on economically?
3: So if you look at the fundamentals, George, I would say that this is a temporary easing because our commercial inventories of gas continue to fall and of crude continue to fall, both commercial and strategic petroleum reserve. So there's also tremendous effort and desire from the allies that we continue to export. So exports are up and the companies who are exporting are making a lot of money, but that puts real pressure on supply domestically. So if you look at the supply picture, I'm not sure that this is anything but temporary. So I would not, if I was a consumer, I would be very conservative about what the next couple months could look like at the pump.
0: I've been told by a couple of mortgage experts, Catherine, that the housing is starting to really slow down. What do you hear?
3: Absolutely. And of course, one of the reasons I think is when you have higher energy prices, both at the pump and for heating oil and energy, that you're going to get a real slowdown in the economy. So I think affordability in housing is going to improve, but it's going to be because of a deflating economy.
0: All right. Thank you, Catherine. In a moment, magician Brandon Scott joins us to tell us some things about magic. And later on in the program, Brandon is going to invite all of us to listen and to participate in an interactive piece of stage magic. If you're at home, we'll tell you how to get an analog clock or a piece of paper and pencil and participate in this study experiment when we come back on Coast to Coast AM. Do you really want another summer like last summer, barely sleeping because you were too hot at night? 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

0: And welcome back to Coast. George Norrie with you. Brandon Scott is with us, lifelong magician whose journey has taken him from childhood performances to international stages, celebrity events, headlining in Las Vegas, appearances at the legendary Magic Castle here in Los Angeles. And for decades, he has explored the art of creating wonder, not merely as entertainment, but as a window into the mysteries of perception, imagination, and human potential. His website is thebrandonscott.com, and here he is back on Coast to Coast. Hello, Mr. Scott. How are you?
1: Hello, George. I'm excited to be here with you again.
0: I was at a dinner party last week, and people were talking about the Magic Castle, and your name kept popping up, and I said, I know that guy. Everything's good, though?
1: We're a great, small international community magicians, and the Magic Castle has really, truly been our home. So that's great that you've met others in the, so we call it, Magic Brotherhood.
0: Later on, we're going to do a little magic, and you need people to get a pencil and paper, maybe an analog clock. What are we going to do?
1: Yeah, either an analog clock, like a wall clock. You can leave it on the wall. I'll just be asking you to point at it, or if you have a watch. Even if it's a digital watch that you could have a analog face on it, you know, the old fashioned circle, 12 to 1, 2, 3, 4, 5. And if not, you can draw one on a piece of paper. And otherwise, you can just imagine it.
0: What are we going to do?
1: Oh, it'll be a surprise.
0: Ah. We're going to
1: do a time mystery.
0: How old is magic, Brandon?
1: Well, I believe magic is as old as man. Ever since the beginning of man, there's been somebody, sometimes the shamans, if not just the tribal leaders and the people who have wondered about nature and all those things. And, well, there kind of was the beginning of magic. Fire, for many, was the beginning of magic. So since the beginning of time. Now, stage magic evolved. And I'll be talking about that a little bit as we go along.
0: With the magic that started years ago, what was the original intent? To mystify? To teach? What?
1: Originally, well, magic has always reflected humanity's relationship with mystery. And every civilization has created stories and myths, rituals and magic, not because people necessarily wanted to be deceived, but because we've always been curious. We've always searched for meaning, wonder, and the unknown. To me, magic is an artistic expression, and I believe it may have even started that way, of a timeless human search. My life, by the way, as a magician, has simply given me a unique lens through which to explore those questions. Questions that mankind has been exploring since the beginning.
0: What got you interested in magic, Brandon?
1: Well, I was one of those kids who wondered about everything.
0: Yeah.
1: I'd ask my parents, why is the sky blue? And they'd answer, and I'd immediately ask, but why? If it turned orange at sunset, I'd go, why? If it rained, I'd want to know why. And I was just endlessly curious. Then, before my fourth birthday, something happened that changed the direction of my life. I was at a dentist, refusing to open my mouth. And after several attempts, he reached behind my ear and pulled a little red ball. And my jaw dropped. And while I was staring at the ball, he quickly looked inside my mouth and said, perfect, no cavities.
0: He gotcha.
1: So I couldn't stop thinking about what he did. I kept saying, magic, magic, I want more magic. I begged my parents to take me back to the dentist, not because I like dentists, but because I wanted to see that little red ball appear again. And then a family friend overheard this and my obsession and gave me a magic book for my fifth birthday. And I could barely read at that time, but the pictures were very descriptive, teaching you magic, and I just couldn't put it down. Eventually, my kindergarten teacher pulled me aside because I was making my pencil look like rubber during class. You've seen that little effect.
0: Yeah.
1: And she made a deal with me. If I stopped performing during the lessons, I could do magic in the school talent show. Actually, looking back, I think that's when I discovered negotiations. So my parents, they bought me a little purple tuxedo. I called myself the Purple Wizard, and I performed my very first magic show. And after that, there was no stopping me.
0: Were you good?
1: Yeah, for a little kid, you know, I think I understood it right away. And I gravitated to not only the illusion part of it, but the fun behind the presentation. I had wondered, and I saw people wonder, and I wanted to share that.
0: And I bet you enjoyed watching the eyes of an audience, didn't you?
1: Yes. Their eyes, their body changing, their smile, their wow.
0: Was it at that point, Brandon, that you decided, I want this for a career?
1: I think I realized that maybe a little bit later when I was 14. By then, I was performing shows. I was studying with wonderful mentor magic teachers, and people actually started paying me to perform. I got a few television performances and commercials, and other professional opportunities followed. So I knew that, you know, this could be a career. But really, George, something else was happening at the same time. Magis was teaching me how to learn. And it sparked my curiosity, and it reached far beyond tricks. I became fascinated with all forms of art, music, dance, theater, history, archaeology, psychology, mathematics, martial arts, storytelling, all the mysteries of the universe. My parents had a handful. And over time, I realized those weren't separate interests at all. They were all feeding the same creative journey. And that's one thing I love really the most about magic. It's one of those performing arts that naturally brings together so many different disciplines. Creating an illusion isn't just about the secret. It's about engineering, psychology, storytelling, choreography, music, lighting, timing, emotions, all of that working together to create a single experience of wonder.
0: Well, with magician Brandon Scott, truly one of the world's greatest magicians, Brandon, was there a performance in your career that you said to yourself, this has changed my life?
1: Yes, without a question. It was opening my full-scale illusion review at the Aladdin Hotel in Las Vegas.
0: Wow. Tell me what happened.
1: I will never forget it. Walking outside on opening night and seeing my production featured on the casino's main marquee, and it was like surreal when you realize that something you've worked towards for years since I was a kid had finally become real. And the production received wonderful reviews from Variety and publications. And, you know, that recognition gave me confidence. It gave me a confirmation that audiences connected with what I was creating and encouraged me to keep growing, take creative risks. And I began dreaming bigger. And, you know, what's especially meaningful is that according to a few respected magicians and historians that I've spoken with, and I'm still verifying this historically, that show may have been one of the first resident full evening illusion review shows presented as a feature attraction at a major Las Vegas casino. And, you know, prior to that, legendary magicians like Siegfried and Roy, Lance Burton, and others appeared as featured acts. They were great, amazing acts in larger variety productions. Full-length magic headliners became much more common, well, years later. And I'm kind of proud to maybe have been part of illuminating that path. I don't know if it's historically 100% true, but it's something I am part of. And the most interesting thing, now that you're asking me questions about my past, is that this all began in college as a project. While I was majoring in musical theater, I was putting this particular show together. And then years later, I find myself there standing outside the Aladdin Hotel, looking up at the marquee, seeing the production I created. lighting up the Las Vegas Strip. And, well, that's how it all started. That's what changed it. That's what made me go, there's something here. And it pivoted the direction of where I continued.
0: I'm friends with the son of the original owner of the Aladdin Hotel, and they were from St. Louis.
1: Ah.
0: Before they ended up selling it to Wayne Newton, and then, of course, it's been demolished since then. But that was a great hotel, one of the original ones.
1: I was there both times it was closed down. I saw it being demolished. Yeah.
0: Did it bring a tear to your eye when you saw it go down?
1: Yes. Yeah. Yeah. Because I've been working there. It was like my first Vegas home. I ended up performing in many of the main casinos in Las Vegas, but I was there when Newton took it over, and you know, it was like sentimental for me.
0: I bet. You've entertained celebrities, royalty, world leaders, Fortune 500 companies. When we come back after the break, I'm going to ask you if there's one encounter that still stands out the most. Brandon Scott's with us, magician. And a little bit later on, we're going to do a little magical test with you. So get some paper and pencil ready, or get an analog clock, or as he said, a watch, and get that ready as well. Back in a moment with Brandon Scott on Coast to Coast AM.
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1: And I wanted to talk to you anyway about the UFO reports, what you think of them.
2: The best thing about it is it's really exciting. We got complete vindication because basically what happened was is the government admitted that we don't know what these spots, these objects, these bright lights are, but basically you can help the government because the thing we're finding out is government's not that bright and they need our help. So that's where Coast to Coast AM comes in and George Norrie comes in. Because you're going to have people on here that will give the government investigators an idea where to look, how to look, and what to look for. So it really does a lot of validation of the history of this show. And this is a huge step forward to getting to the truth. Because for the first time, we have the U.S. government admitting that there's something to this. Really admitting there's something to this. And that's the big step for all of us.
3: Pennington with another one of Ty's tips. You know, a bed isn't a mattress, box springs, and pillows. 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But beds can be expensive. Well, let me suggest that a custom headboard can totally transform the look of your no-bed bedroom without breaking the bank. One idea for a quick and easy headboard is to use a three-sided mantle. The typical mantle opening is about 40 inches, perfect to frame a twin bed. If you have a full or queen-size bed, you can fill the mantle opening with decoration, like an upholstered panel, fabric curtain, or even plywood covered in wallpaper. Attaching a mantle or freestanding headboard to the wall isn't difficult, but do it right so you don't get bonked on the head in the middle of the night. Be sure to screw into the wall studs, but if the stud isn't where it needs to be, well, install a ledger board and attach the mantle to that, or use a French cleat. It's French, but it does work.
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1: It's time to congratulate you for your efforts to get a UFO UAP disclosure. 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
4: 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And ultimately, we got disclosure. And you're here to see it, and so am I.
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1: We'll take your calls next hour with magician Brandon Scott. 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

0: And welcome back to Coast, George Norrie back with magician Brandon Scott. His website is linked up at coasttocoastam.com. We've got an experiment coming up very shortly. Brandon, of all the people that you've performed in front of, how about the most memorable one?
1: Wow. One of my favorite memories is an encounter I had with Muhammad Ali.
0: Aha.
1: Now, I've spent all my life creating moments of wonder. But every once in a while, life creates a magic moment that makes you believe magic could be real. After one of my performances in Los Angeles, there was a knock on my dressing door. I opened it, and there stood Muhammad Ali.
0: By himself?
1: Yes. He looked at me and he said, "Can you teach me a trick?" Now, here's what the greatest boxer in history, someone who had amazed millions of people, asked him if he could learn to amaze someone else. So, of course, I taught him. Now, flash forward, years later, I stopped by Hollywood Magic to pick up a few supplies, and I couldn't believe my eyes. Right there on Hollywood Boulevard, in front of the store, Muhammad Ali was performing street magic for people on the sidewalk.
0: Just having fun.
1: Now, it was one of those, really surreal moments that completely caught me by surprise. So now I'm watching him, and I noticed he was performing a different effect. And I realized the prop he was using wasn't really working for him because it had been designed for lighter skin tones. So I took Ali into the Hollywood Magic Shop, hoping to find one better suited for him.
0: Yeah.
1: But they didn't have one. Ali simply smiled and said, "Well, they should make one for people like me." Now, flash forward, on a later visit to Hollywood Magic, I was surprised to see that they were now carrying that prop in a version designed for darker skin tones. So I bought it. I slipped it in my pocket and immediately thought of Ali. Now, here's where life performed a little magic of its own. As I left Hollywood Magic, my car, the air conditioning suddenly stopped working.
0: Oh, boy. On a hot day.
1: And it was one of those really scorching, hot Los Angeles afternoons. So I pulled into a Carnation ice cream shop to cool off. I walk inside, and the only customer in the store was Muhammad Ali.
0: I love it.
1: So I just stood there for a moment, like going, "Wow, out of all places, you know, what are the odds?" I walked over to him and I said, "Mr. Ali, it's me, Brandon, the magician." And, he looked at me and in that real classic Ali fashion said, "Brandon man, the magic man." And I just started cracking up. I mean, what a moment. And I said, "Look, you're never going to believe this. I was just at Hollywood Magic less than an hour ago, and look what I found." And I reached into my pocket and handed him the prop. As he reached for it, I noticed his hand was shaking from the Parkinson's disease.
0: Mm-hmm.
1: He looked at it, smiled really warmly, and quietly said, "That's nice. I'm glad they finally made one. But I can't do magic anymore. Please give it to someone who could use it." Wow. You know, that even as his own world was changing, his first thought wasn't about himself. It was about someone else who might benefit. And to me, that was real magic. And it's a moment that really has stayed with me ever since.
0: And that's one of the things that you bring to the table, Brandon, whether it's at the Magic Castle or events that you go to. You make people smile. You change their lives.
1: That is the gift that the art of magic, through us who've practiced the craft, offers to humanity. Yes.
0: When people see magic, do they want to know the trick?
1: Well, do they want to know the trick or do they want to be amazed, right?
0: Exactly.
1: I think it's a little bit of both. Most people still want to experience wonder, but actually I've noticed something has changed over the years. When I first started performing, audiences generally just came to be amazed. Today, well, many still do, but I've also noticed more people arriving with like a detective mindset. They're analyzing, trying to solve the puzzle before they're even allowing themselves to have the experience. And so I think now that's part of a broader cultural shift that's happening. We live in a time when people are encouraged to question everything. And in many ways, well, it's healthy. But sometimes I wonder if our search for certainty, in that search, we risk losing the simple joy of being amazed.
0: What would you say the purpose of magic is today?
1: I think the purpose of magic is to remind us that wonder still has a place in our lives. We spend so much of our time solving problems and meeting deadlines, trying to make sense of the world. Magic gives us permission to pause for a moment and experience something that feels impossible. You know, the greatest secret of magic is in how an illusion works. It's why humans have always needed wonder. Wonder inspires curiosity. Curiosity leads to questions, and questions often lead to discovery. So let's awaken that curiosity together. How about it? Like you mentioned earlier on, I'm going to be doing something. Let's do it now.
0: Let's do it. How do we do it?
1: Well, for the next few minutes, I'm going to ask everyone listening, don't worry about solving the mystery. Simply follow along and allow yourself to experience it. Imagine, if you will, the face of an analog clock. Now, if you have one on the wall, that's great. Or you have one on your wrist or on the table. And if not, hopefully you may have gotten a little piece of paper, just draw a circle and, you know, starting at the top, make your way around and write down 12, 1, 2, 3, 4, 5, 6, 7, 8, 9, 10, 11, right? So you have somewhat of a facsimile of a watch. Now, in just a moment, I'm going to ask you to think of an hour on the dial, you know, 1, 2, or 3, all the way up to 12. And the choice will be completely yours.
0: All right. If you've got a million people listening, million people listening.
1: George, are you doing it along with us?
0: I'm doing it. That's right. I already.
1: Yeah, you probably have a clock right there.
0: But I've made one.
1: Now, to make this easier, you have a few options, all right, which I've given you. So, imagining this while you're driving, please don't take your eyes off the road. Just listen along and enjoy the experience. Safety first. All right, here we go. Let's get started. So think of an hour on the clock.
0: Don't write it down. Just think of it.
1: Well, you're all there by yourself, everybody. So just if you wish to write it down, but you don't, you know, just think of it. Commit to an hour.
0: All right.
1: It'll be your own hour. An hour, right up on the hour, not with the minutes, you know, like 3 o'clock, 1 o'clock, 11 o'clock, just an hour. Now, let's chance the journey. Starting with your finger on 12 o'clock.
0: Right.
1: Silently spell the hour you chose. So, like, as you say the first letter, move to the next hour clockwise. So the next hour would be one, right? And you're going to continue around moving for every remaining letter. For example, if you thought of 7, you'd begin with your finger on 12 and then move it to the number 1 for the letter S. Then you'd move it to 2 for the letter E, and for V, you'd go to 3, E to 4, and to 5, arriving at 5. You get it, right?
0: I got it.
1: Go ahead, and everybody, I'll give you a moment to do that.
0: All right, I've done mine. I've already got my number.
1: Right. Now, wherever you land it, that's your new hour. Beginning with your next move clockwise, in other words, you're going to keep going around the clock to the next number, you're going to silently spell the name of that new hour.
0: Of the one I just picked.
1: Yes. Okay. Take your time if you need to. I'll wait.
0: All right, I've done that.
1: All right, everybody else, You have now arrived at another hour. We'll do this one last time. Begin with your next move clockwise again, silently spelling the name of that new hour your finger is on, exactly as before.
0: All right,
1: great. Now, you've stopped. This is your final selection, wherever you stopped. Now listen, you began with a completely free choice, and each step introduced a little more randomness. From your perspective, there should be no way for me to know where your finger finally ended up. And yet, while all of you were making what felt like a completely independent choice, something rather unexpected happened. As we've been exploring mystery and imagination tonight, I began to picture an old clock tower, its face slowly coming into focus, almost as though time itself wanted to point us somewhere. And I can see the hour hand, and it's pointing to 1 o'clock.
0: That's exactly what I've got circled. You're absolutely... So I did my mathematics correct, at least.
1: Yeah.
0: Right? And you're saying everybody out there with different numbers ended up with 1 o'clock?
1: Yes, isn't that interesting?
0: How does that work? Is it magic or mathematics?
1: That's part of the fun. We can spend all our lives understanding how things work and think that that's wonderful, but every once in a while, it's nice to simply experiment a moment.
0: Now, do you do
1: experience the mystery?
0: You do a trick like that on stage?
1: Well, I do a different. I have, but this was something that you can do on the radio. You know, magic is very a visual art, and it's challenging to find something that you can have everyone across the nation, across the world, kind of do on the radio. I do a combination of theatrically visual magic and. But I have had opportunities to do it on a stage as well.
0: What do you think of David Copperfield?
1: Well, you know, I've known him since the beginning. when I started that show that I was telling you about, I was also in Reno, Nevada, and he had a show there, and so over the years we became friends. And I love what he does. He's a master storyteller that really has inspired me as well. To the way he fuses music and emotion and his creativity and the way he works with other creators of magic to put the shows that he's done is really brilliant.
0: He's one of a kind, isn't he?
1: Yes.
0: Magic was always fun for me when I was a kid.
1: To watch, or did you actually do some magic tricks?
0: I did some little tricks. Nothing like you by any means, but I did some little tricks. With little things with my hand where I bend my two thumbs, put a finger
1: yes.
0: over it, and made it look like I separated my thumb.
1: Well, yeah, and you may have done some in your adult life?
0: Not quite.
1: Mm-hmm.
0: What did you think of Harry Houdini?
1: Well, you know, Harry Houdini, controversially, from the point of view of many magicians, is really known for his escapes.
0: He's an escape artist.
1: But he was a master at creating the atmosphere and a master of marketing and promotion. You know, he knew how to grab the audience and put him in suspense. And, you know, early stage magicians, the big ones, you know, Dante and Blackstone Sr. and Thurston. Every year you'd have to come up with something new. You did 10 shows or you were in giant auditoriums, and Houdini was at the front of all that. And he was a perfectionist. And, well, look, over 100 years later, right? I think we are, yeah, just about. He's still synonymous with magic. His name.
0: Who taught him?

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1: Other people around who were experts. I don't know if you know this, but magic kind of even helped start films. There was a famous magician, Georges Méliès. I think I'm pronouncing that right, a French one. This is prior to Houdini, and he would help transform the early motion picture from simply recording reality into a new form of storytelling, you know, and pioneered cinematic illusions and special effects. Houdini was a really good learner.
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0: choices.
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4: Another socialist is knocking a Democrat out of Congress. I'm Dave Anthony, Fox News, this time in Colorado.
5: We will not wait to take the fight to Donald Trump and the oligarchy.
4: Mela Kiros wasn't even alive when Diana DeGette was first elected to Congress in 1996, but she beat DeGette in a Democratic primary.
6: Kiros is a 29-year-old Democratic socialist. She supports Medicare for all, abolishing ICE, and ending U.S. military funding for Israel. Kiros's win comes after several far-left candidates in New York wrapped up a series of wins in last week's primaries, and she indicates

0: There's more of where that came from.
1: That's Fox's Madeline Rivera. It's a very Democratic district, so Quiros is expected to win that House seat in November. Another socialist failed to unseat another incumbent in Colorado. Senator John Hickenlooper defeated his primary challenger, Julie Gonzalez. The U.S. and Iran will talk again today, indirectly through mediators in Qatar.
2: Special envoys Kushner and Witkoff held meetings in Doha, Qatar on Tuesday. These talks were aimed at advancing the memorandum of understanding with Iran and entering into the next phase of these negotiations. Also keeping the Strait of Hormuz open. Technical talks on the nuclear issue will move forward as planned today as traffic does continue to increase in the Strait.
1: That's Fox's Trey Yingst in Tel Aviv. A ship ran aground in the Strait today, not going through a route approved by Iran. They keep digging through earthquake rubble and hoping in Venezuela after a three-year-old boy was found alive.
3: His survival is described by President Delcy Rodriguez as a source of hope for our people. Kleber Moran was pulled from the wreckage of a collapsed building nearly a week after two strong earthquakes hit northern Venezuela. He's recovering in the hospital, where his vital signs are said to be promising. Around 2,000 people are confirmed dead, with tens of thousands unaccounted for.
1: That's Fox's Jonathan Savage. 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
1: It's too bad for the country. But President Trump also says he's not giving up in his reaction to the Supreme Court not allowing him to stop babies born in the U.S. to parents here illegally from being U.S. citizens. He did like the other rulings on the Supreme Court's last day of the term.
6: The U.S. Supreme Court struck down President Trump's executive order finding the 14th Amendment confers citizenship upon most people born here. President Trump said then Congress should work to end birthright citizenship now, and House Speaker Mike Johnson reacted.
7: I think it's clearly an issue that merits the attention of Congress. I don't know what the remedy is, how to define it, or the timeline. It would be premature for me to project that. But I will tell you that it's a big concern with the American people because it's been abused.
6: The justices also ruled states can block transgender athletes from competing in girls and women's sports. They also ended caps on political party expenditures when coordinating with individual candidates, finding the limits violated the First Amendment. Jessica Rosenthal, Fox News.
1: It's going to be a really hot day for millions of Americans, with heat warnings from Louisiana up to Wisconsin, over to New Jersey, up to Maine.
8: It is the heat and humidity, so not just dealing with high temperatures, but it's the combination of the humidity making it very hard for us to keep our bodies cool.
1: Fox Weather's Britta Merwin. In a lot of these areas, the temperature of the heat index will top 100 degrees for a few days. On Wall Street, stock futures are down after another Dow record high close to finish out its best first half of a year since 2021, gaining almost 9%. At soccer's World Cup, a star shines again.
9: Dembele to Mbappe. Step over from Mbappe. Still Mbappe! 1-0 France!
1: Kylian Mbappe scored again, and France beat and eliminated Sweden 3-0. Mbappe's now 18 goals in 18 career World Cup matches, one behind Messi's record. Mexico also advanced to the round of 16, knocking out Ecuador 2-0. Norway KO'd Ivory Coast 2-1. The U.S. plays tonight against Bosnia and Herzegovina. I'm Dave Anthony, and this is Fox News.
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11: This is America in the Morning from Westwood One. Good morning, I'm John Trout. It's Wednesday, July 1st, 2026. Here's what's coming up on America in the Morning.
12: The Supreme Court hands President Trump a defeat in ruling any child born in this country is a U.S. citizen. I'm John Stolness in Washington.
11: Banning transgender girls and women from school athletic teams. Mark Sherman has that report.
13: A long-absent lawmaker explains why.
14: I was given the diagnosis of depression.
13: I'm Richard Johnson.
15: On Wall Street, stocks are higher so far for the year. I'm Jessica Ettinger.
16: Online fraud has exploded to become one of the most profitable criminal industries in the world. I'm Hayati Zwani.
11: And a tough loss for a big name in round one at Wimbledon. All ahead on America in the Morning.

0: It's 7 after. In a defeat for President Trump, the Supreme Court has affirmed the long-held rule that children born to immigrants in the country illegally or on a temporary basis are American citizens. John Stolness has more from Washington.
1: In a 6-3 ruling, the conservative-leaning court rebuffed President Trump's executive order doing away with birthright citizenship. Speaking for the majority, Chief Justice John Roberts wrote, "The president's executive order violated the 14th Amendment. President Trump had promised to end birthright citizenship to supporters for more than a decade." Speaking with Laura Ingraham on Fox News, Vice President J.D. Vance declared his disappointment in the decision.
2: I hate to call it birthright citizenship. It's fundamentally a loophole that now exists in our immigration system that rewards illegal aliens just because they have a baby in the United States while they're in our country illegally. So I think that loophole is going to cause a lot of problems.
1: Democratic Congressman Pete Aguilar says he can't believe the vote was as close as it was.
3: This was the right decision. The crazy part is that it wasn't a unanimous decision. Mm-hmm. I think that's the most shocking for us. But look, the Supreme Court playing politics and being cheerleaders isn't unique these days.
1: In a post on Truth Social, the president called the justice's decision, quote, too bad for our country. Roberts was joined by fellow conservatives Amy Coney Bryant and Brett Kavanaugh, although Kavanaugh disagreed with the rationale used for their ruling. Justice Samuel Alito called the decision a, quote, serious mistake, a sentiment echoed by Vance.
2: A lot of legal experts expected this case to go the wrong direction by 7-2 or even 8-1. The fact that this case was a 5-4 decision effectively means that the concept of birthright citizenship, which is an absurdity to the 14th Amendment, that concept is hanging by a thread. How many times did we hear people say that this was going to go 8-1 against the administration? We made some very compelling arguments. We have the better of the case. We've just got to keep fighting at this.
1: Vance's math counts Kavanaugh's slight disagreement as a vote against the ruling, hence his count of 5-4. The Supreme Court also ruled on two other cases. One upholding laws in Idaho and Washington state banning transgender students from playing on girls and women's public school and state university sports teams, as well as a campaign finance ruling, removing restrictions that will allow political parties to spend more for specific candidates. John Stolness, Washington.
0: The more than 3-month absence of New Jersey Representative Tom Keene is no longer a mystery. Keene returned to the House Tuesday and explained himself. The story from correspondent Rich Johnson.
4: In a short, powerful speech from the well of the House, Keene said it was a simple but difficult thing to hear from his doctor.
5: I was given the diagnosis of depression.
4: A disease that was powerful enough to keep him away more than 100 days, in which he missed more than 140 votes.
5: There is no timeline for healing. There is no timeline for recovery. Only the work of getting better one day at a time.
4: Many colleagues have expressed support for Keene, including California Democrat Ro Khanna, who spoke to Newsweek.
6: I think we need to have some grace for people who have depression. I wish it was more transparent. He could have said I have a health issue and he not had people asking all these questions. But I don't think we should be attacking someone because they have a mental health issue.
4: On the other hand, Colorado Republican Lauren Boebert speaking to TMZ.
7: Take care of yourself, get healthy. Who gets to take 4 months off of work because they're sad?
4: Keene said sadness is not what depression is all about.
5: It is physical. It is emotional. And until you experience it yourself, it is difficult to fully understand how powerful this illness can be.
4: He said he might not be alive today if it were not for his long hospitalization. And Keene said he had a message for anyone else feeling the pull of depression.
5: Asking for help is not a weakness. It is a strength.
4: I'm Richard Johnson.
0: 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That and more after these messages.
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0: 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This is America in the Morning. There's a couple hot spots for potential severe weather today. Here's AccuWeather.com meteorologist LaTroy Thornton.
1: Two areas of the nation face the risk for severe weather today, with the easternmost zone spreading across interior Maine, western New England, and much of northern New England away from the coast, as well as places from western Long Island into northeastern Pennsylvania and central New York State, where storms may turn gusty into this evening. Areas to the west from northern lower Michigan westward into southeastern South Dakota and south and west from there toward the Big Bend of Texas are in line for thunderstorms this afternoon and tonight that may bring localized damaging wind gusts of 60 to 70 miles per hour or more, along with large hail and the risk for a tornado. Both of those areas of severe risk are on the edge of the potent high-pressure zone that will help to expand dangerous heat across more of the central and eastern U.S. today. This means widespread high temperatures in the 90s or above, plus enough humidity for AccuWeather real field temperatures to reach 100 to 110 degrees from southern Maine, south and west through the rest of the Northeast and Mid-Atlantic, and right through the Southeast, the Ohio Valley, and a large portion of the Midwest, even extending as far to the north as the Upper Peninsula of Michigan. Much of the Southwest has a dry Wednesday in store, which continues to help promote a heightened wildfire risk centered around southern Utah. Otherwise, some afternoon thundershowers may pop up over portions of Idaho, Montana, and western Wyoming, with a similar risk for an afternoon thunderstorm into North Dakota. Afternoon showers and storms may be a bit more numerous over areas of the south from the Texas-Louisiana border into Alabama, with a spotty but perhaps heavy afternoon thunderstorm over the Florida Peninsula. In Sunbeam, Colorado, today brings some hazy sun and a high of 87. For Sunnyside, Mississippi, watch for some sun, then afternoon showers and a thunderstorm, high 98. That's the nation's weather. I'm AccuWeather.com meteorologist LaTroy Thornton.
0: 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I'm John Trout. We continue to bring you news from the Supreme Court upholding state laws banning transgender girls and women from school athletic teams. Correspondent Mark Sherman reports.
2: The Supreme Court has upheld state laws barring transgender girls and women from competing on high school and college sports teams in another setback for transgender rights. The court has repeatedly ruled against transgender people in the past year. And the latest ruling found that laws in Idaho and West Virginia do not violate either the Constitution or the federal law known as Title IX that bars discrimination in education. There are about two dozen other Republican-led states with similar laws, and it seems likely that the decision will extend to those laws as well.
0: Consumer confidence is showing a modest rebound as lower gas prices provide some relief, but many Americans are still uneasy about the nation's economic outlook. New numbers suggest optimism is improving slightly, even as concerns about inflation, jobs, and the future continue to weigh on consumers. Correspondent Sagar Magani has the latest numbers.
3: Americans grew slightly more confident about the economy this month as gas prices dropped, but remain gloomy. The Conference Board says its Consumer Confidence Index ticked up in June, but is still mostly negative. It's at 91.2. American attitudes toward the economy fell after the Iran war caused a gas price spike and inflation sped up. Still, Americans keep spending despite their dour outlook, which has kept the economy growing even as inflation accelerated. Sagar Magani, Washington.
0: It's 18 after. With the blessing of the FDA, GLP weight loss drugs hit the market. That and more when America in the Morning continues after these messages.
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0: Welcome back. It's 20 after. This is America in the Morning. CNBC's Jessica Ettinger has Wednesday business, along with a look back at the first half of the year and how markets have been performing. Jessica?
10: Wall Street opens this morning to start the new month of July. It's also the third quarter now and the second half of the year. A winning first half is in the books for stocks. The Dow closed at a fresh record high yesterday, too. So for the second quarter, it happened to be the best quarter for stocks in 6 years, and this is with a war and an oil shock. Year to date, here are your numbers. The Dow is up 8%. The S&P 500 index is up 9%. And the NASDAQ is up 12%. The Carson Group's Ryan Dietrich is optimistic about the second half of the year.
11: Profit margin is still going to be strong. I mean, those are still things that matter. The Mag 7, yes. But the 493 is doing really well. We know on a price basis doing much better, but on an earnings basis doing well. And look around globally, there's not a recession, you know, anywhere globally that we see. And the U.S. is probably going to lead the second half of the year thanks to a better labor market that's going to really improve, we think, here.
10: President Trump demanding gas station owners to lower gas prices immediately, with oil down from its Iran war highs. Oil sitting around $70 a barrel for U.S. crude. Here's Gas Buddy's Patrick DeHaan with CNBC's Kelly Evans.
12: What's it going to take to get the 250?
13: Well, you know, a lot. You know, first of all, we are in summer. We are on the more stringent type of gasoline for the summer months, so it's going to be really difficult. I would point out, though, average gas prices already are down 80 cents a gallon from their peak, but we'd probably need $50 oil for us to see a national average at 250.
10: Bitcoin has been slumping, falling to $58,000 yesterday. It had its worst month in 4 years in June. With the start of July comes the start of GLP-1 weight loss drugs being covered by Medicare as of today. It's a $50 copay.
14: Seniors in Medicare will be able to access these GLP-1s for obesity, such as Zepbound and Wegovy, and the two new pills from the drug makers through the government's temporary demonstration program. And so these drugs will only cost them $50 per month. That's the copay there. But some drawbacks here, such as that this is a temporary program. It expires at the end of 2027.
10: CNBC's Annika Kim Constantino. A sweeping overhaul of federal student loans taking effect today. Those who've borrowed are urged to research what might be happening with those loans. Student loan borrowers may need to consolidate everything, choose new repayment plans, or risk being involuntarily placed in one that may not fit their budgets. This is according to USA Today. On today's watch list, the third quarter and second half of the year are starting. Firms will rebalance. This can make things volatile on Wall Street. We get jobs data today from payroll firm ADP ahead of the June employment report from the Labor Department that comes Friday morning.
0: There's CNBC's Jessica Ettinger with Wednesday Business. It's 24 after. One of tennis' most popular stars loses in round one at Wimbledon. That and more when America in the Morning continues after these messages.
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0: Welcome back. You're with America in the Morning. It's 26 after. Well, scammers are finding it easier than ever to fleece people today. You can forget the bank heist and getaway car. It's as easy as logging on to the internet. Aya Panjwani reports.
18: Online fraud has exploded to become one of the most profitable criminal industries in the world. An Associated Press and Frontline investigation found that American technology is being used to power the revolution. In one case, Elon Musk's satellite internet service, Starlink, is the number one internet service provider in Myanmar, including to scam centers. Eric Hines is an analyst for the International Justice Mission.
19: As these compounds get pushed further inward from the Thai border, the local providers in Myanmar become less reliable and aren't able to handle all the bandwidth that you would need to run a large-scale scam operation. So other ways to connect to the internet become more important.
18: Chris Kalousis is one person who fell victim to a scam. He said it cost him $400,000.
20: You know, I worked my whole life for that, and in 6 weeks, it's mostly gone.
18: He says American tech companies need to do more to protect people from getting scammed. I'm Haya Panjwani.
0: At Wimbledon, a famous tennis player loses in round one. Here's correspondent Ed Donahue.
21: 23-time Grand Slam champion Serena Williams lost in the first round at Wimbledon in her first professional singles match in nearly 4 years. The 44-year-old Williams displayed the same powerful serve and heavy ground strokes that won her 7 Wimbledon titles. But 87th ranked and 20-year-old Maya Joint from Australia via Michigan won more of the big points.
22: I don't know what just happened, to be honest.
21: Joint says she didn't get much sleep up until 2 a.m. just thinking about the match and Serena Williams.
22: She has such an aura. She's such a legend. And this court has so many huge names that have played on it. I've been dreaming about this moment since I was a little kid, so this is pretty crazy.
21: Serena Williams smiled as she walked off the court to loud applause. She will play doubles at Wimbledon with older sister Venus Williams later in the week. I'm Ed Donahue.
0: It was on this date in 1863, the Battle of Gettysburg begins in Pennsylvania. Union forces halt Confederate General Robert E. Lee's army. America in the Morning for Wednesday, July 1st, 2026 is produced by Tom Cusick. I'm John Trout. This is Westwood One.
23: I'm Brent Barnett with Ag Headline News on Brownfield.
1: Midwestern corn farmers should be on high alert for tar spot. Mike Probst is with BASF.
2: We've seen it expand now to 6 different states, including one county that has now been confirmed in Illinois. So there's nothing that really points to this is going to slow down.
1: Ag economist Scott Irwin with the University of Illinois says declining farm income trends continue to raise concerns across the farm economy.
3: In essence, the sector is now surviving on various forms of federal support.
1: An economist with Compeer Financial says there weren't any surprises in USDA's updated planted acreage estimates on Monday, but the corn stocks figure was not expected. And the USDA says sorghum planted area has declined year to year. I'm Brent Barnett, Brownfield.
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3: From the Country Financial Studio, I'm Rita Frazier. This is the RFD Livestock Report. More today with Teresa Miller of Prairie View Farms out of Gridley. Teresa was a part of the farm broadcaster and ag professional world whenever the Master Showmanship Contest got underway in Springfield. That was about 2000, the first official statewide contest. But it was an idea that Hartzell Bruno, at that time of WFMB in Springfield, had brought to the state fairgrounds. And the contest was focused on the skills of the exhibitor.
4: It was. And it was such a neat idea, I thought, to encourage kids to think more so about the livestock industry, showcasing kids that could really work with animals from all different species, I thought was really an amazing idea. Those first few years, I think, I know we didn't have a tremendous number of counties participating because counties just hadn't heard about it or hadn't gained some steam. We did streamline the contest to where the state fair wasn't too sure about it, I remember, and they would give us a time slot of 8 p.m. on maybe a Friday night or a Thursday night. So we put the schedule together where we could be done with all of the kids in 2 hours, and we did do that. And we got kids through rotations. We required them to find their own animals of each species, so they had to work with producers and friends of theirs to bring a pig, a sheep, a cow up to help them show. And it worked, and I think as Alan and I helped with the volunteering, I think I could see it growing and the popularity growing, kids hearing about it. And Hartzell's brilliant idea, I think, that Jim got off the ground really flourished during those years. And it kind of gained a lot of steam and a lot of popularity among different counties, where counties were having a contest to even get a kid to be able to participate at the state fair versus just nominating someone to come to the state fair.
3: And then, you know, you talk about your skill set. So great communicator, involved in the livestock industry. And the key, you were able to come in and have that organizational, you know, factor.
4: Yeah, and it was pretty fun to utilize our friendships, I think. You know, you guys could spread the word. You guys could get out. You're at your county fairs. You could talk the program up. You were there running the contest that night. I mean, all we did was kind of set the stage and get everything organized, and you guys ran it. And it was really a highlight of our summer. It was a fun process to see through. And finding the judges for each one of the species from among some of our friends or from people that we knew was really a neat experience as well. I think there's a lot of people that are, I think, fairly well-known people in the livestock industry were Master Showmanship judges because they were friends with Alan and he asked them to do it. And it was pretty neat to see them judging early in their career that showmanship contest and giving their time back to youth too. It is a unique contest, I will say. I mean, we show cattle all over the country, and that Master Showmanship contest where you have to show every species, there is a special kind of kid that it takes to be able to excel at that in all of those areas. And it is a really neat thing that we have here in the state of Illinois. It's unusual, and I think it's really special, and I'm glad it's got such a very, in my opinion, a strong reputation as a very elite program. And I think it's something that has really taken off. I don't know if you could go anywhere in the state of Illinois where livestock kids haven't heard of the Master Showmanship Contest.
3: Teresa Miller, she mentioned her husband, Alan, Prairie View Farms, Gridley. Always great to recognize those who have had a hand in successful events at the Illinois State Fair. This program brought to you by the Illinois Livestock Development Group.
0: 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It's time once again for RFD Illinois. I'm DeLos Yonke.
3: I'm Rita Frazier. Remember a few weeks back we talked about, it's kind of strange, there are pockets in the state where you think that, I don't know, it's like the 7 degrees of Kevin Bacon.
0: Mm-hmm, mm-hmm.
3: It's like that in sections of the state for agriculture. Yeah. You know one person, then crisscross, applesauce, all that stuff. Okay, so we talked about Pike County, mm-hmm. and then our good friend from Decatur, Dennis Barnard, said, wait a second, I have a Pike County connection. In fact, he has two. So Dennis Barnard, who is a Macon County guy, his first run in Pike County was when he built hog buildings and he met the Jack Kirk, the late Jack Kirk, one and only. Of course, he said...
0: One and only, larger than life, right?
3: Really pretty much larger than life. And he said he was... Yeah, that's what he said about him. He was larger than life. Anyway, and then the next is that Dennis's daughter married a Pike County boy, Jess Smithers. Tracy and Jeff live less than a half mile down the road from him today.
0: Wow.
3: So, I mean, I wonder how many more people... I mean, there's just so many things that crisscross in Pike County.
0: I looked it up because I knew we were going to talk about this.
3: Yes.
0: And as of 2020, it says Pike County has 14,000 people. You know, Pittsfield probably has 5, and there's some that live around there. And so I'm like, how can there be so many connections in a county? It's a big county space-wise, but not exactly populous. And yet, a lot of roads, like you say, run through it. How does that happen? All right, stay with us. It's RFD Illinois.

0: 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We are so thankful for the loyal and large audience we have here in Illinois.
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0: Back on RFD Illinois, I'm Rita Frazier. President Trump has granted another big ask for farmers, suspending countervailing duties on phosphate fertilizer imports. RFD Washington correspondent Matt Kay reports.
3: Farm groups quickly applauded the president's executive order to suspend the duties on phosphate fertilizer, mostly from Morocco, Saudi Arabia, and Egypt. Senate Judiciary Chairman Chuck Grassley repeatedly urged the administration to act on imports from Morocco, historically the largest U.S. supplier, including at a fertilizer hearing.
4: To help ease the burden for farmers, I'm calling on the Trump administration to help American farmers and get rid of that phosphate duty.
3: Farm groups hailed President Trump's order suspending the tariff, saying it would give growers much-needed relief from high input costs. Grassley says the higher duties started earlier.
4: In 2024, the Biden administration increased the duties on Moroccan phosphate to 18%.
3: But ag leaders argue a longer-term solution is still needed, namely a boost in domestic fertilizer production. China produces more than one-third of the world's phosphorus fertilizer, and supply chain risks, as with the Strait of Hormuz, can severely impact availability and price, as it did with fertilizer from Saudi Arabia. That nation supplied the U.S. with more than half of its ammonium phosphate needs in the first half of last year. For the RFD Radio Network, Matt Kay, Washington.
0: Thanks, Matt. An important time for the U.S.-Mexico-Canada agreement. USMCA review starts today of that. Important agreement for agriculture products in this country. Art Bunting is a Livingston County farmer, District 5 director, Illinois Corn Marketing Board.
5: It's a good deal for us and our partners, the Beef Association, the Farm Bureau, the milk producers, pork and soybeans are all putting a big ad in Farm Week and AgriNews stating the numbers on how important it is to us. There's $6 billion worth of corn that goes to Mexico, and there's almost $2 billion worth of ethanol that goes to Canada. It's a good deal for us. We need to keep it open. And we hope we can get President Trump to start backing it instead of going against it. I mean, our exports are up. I was looking up some numbers, and since 2012, our exports are up 34%. In this area, it's really important for our corn because we have two rail loaders with direct lines to Mexico. So a lot of our corn in this area, right where I'm at, goes to Mexico. So it's a really important to keep that option open. It's been a good deal for the U.S. in whole.
0: What happens if it's not renewed?
5: As I hate to think about that because we'll have trade disputes all the time, and there may be different tariffs put on against us. And exports are our main price driver for corn and soybeans.
0: Art Bunting, Livingston County, Illinois Corn Marketing Board. Well, a big week for Illinois agribusiness. Last week, a ribbon cutting in Gilman for a crush facility. Illinois Director of Agriculture, Jerry Costello.
6: Rita, this is in Cabrasa, and their expansion is is nothing short of amazing. It's this facility, they're doing a $300 million expansion. And again, you know, thanks in large part to an EDGE tax credit that they received from the state. But it's a new crush plant. It's the largest soybean extraction processor in the country. It will be. So to put that in perspective, they'll process around 100 million bushels of soybeans annually. It's a transformational investment into the state of Illinois, largest of its kind in the United States. So it was an amazing announcement.
0: Illinois Director of Ag, Jerry Costello. More news to come. This is RFD Illinois.
7: Well, good morning. It's the first day of July. Yep, we made it to July. Good morning to you. You're on your Ag Check radio station, Ag Network. I'm Gail Cunningham, your farm director. 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The equity Mary Lou at Horace, Effingham equity at Horace is showing 411. 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Cargill AC Grain at Dana, Indiana, showing 414 for cash and nearby corn, new crop fall corn bid $4 even. On the bean side at Cargill AC Grain, 1114 for cash beans, $11 even for new crop fall beans delivered to Cargill AC Grain at Dana, Indiana. Let's run up to Hoopston at ADM. Hoopston at ADM, Charlie showing 409 for cash corn, 406 for new crop fall corn bid. On the bean side at ADM at Hoopston, 1109 for cash beans. New crop fall beans, 1097, delivered to ADM at Hoopston. We'll stay with ADM, but drop back into Decatur at the corn processing plant. They're showing 435 for cash and nearby corn. Their fall delivery corn bid is 423. We'll stay in Decatur in the ADM facilities at the soy processing plant. They're showing 1154 for cash and nearby beans. September-October beans, 1138, delivered to the soy processing plant in Decatur. Our last stop is One Earth Energy in Gibson City. The ethanol plant is showing 419 for cash corn. New crop fall corn bid 428, and that is delivered to One Earth Energy in Gibson City. And do remember, all these prices are subject to change without notice and irrespective of the overnight markets. With a special thanks going to Napleton's Auto Park of Urbana, with the largest inventory of Central Illinois and Indiana cars since 1931. I'm Gail Cunningham. We appreciate it. You joining us. Have a great, great 1st of July.
8: We had an increase unexpectedly in corn acres. Then you would have likely had that next balance sheet update show a 2-plus billion figure.
2: Yeah, if it was bad enough, it could have been close to 2.3, 2.4, maybe in 2.5. So you say, but that doesn't that doesn't equate to $5 corn either, right?
8: No, I would say not at this level without the requisite demand. And so the focus really does shift for a while to demand. Even while we monitor weather and know how important yield is, we note as well that those yield reviews, they don't start until August, September. We don't have another look at acres for a while. And so it is on the basis of what we feel about usage, and it includes, you know, demand of for futures too, the environment that we've been in so negative for commodities as a whole, but that can change quickly when you're talking about these big inputs like Iran and the energy market relations and China and their possibly stepping back into the market in a big way again soon.
2: Joe Camp, Comstock Investments, also the end of the month and quarter yesterday. Outside markets, the Dow settled above 52,000 for the first time. The S&P had its best quarter since 2020. In the morning was in Champaign County for BASF's Infield Innovation Tour. Visited with Mike Probst, technical service representative, gave one of the presentations about fungicides. How many fungicide applications this year? Of course, the answer always depends.
9: I think it's going to depend on what your crop stage is at. We've got a lot of instances where there's actually tasseling corn. I know that might come as a surprise to some people, but there is some tasseling corn out there. Based off of everything that we've researched, and this is specific to, you know, our fungicide Veltima, so I don't necessarily want to speak for anybody else's products, but yeah, for the research that we've done with our product Veltima especially, we've actually found that if you are spraying at tassel, you're probably going to get the level of protection that you need out of that. And so even in heavy tar spot years, we have seen instances where two passes necessarily wasn't the best economic decision. And so it's going to be clean. It's going to look great. But where the most value comes from is that first application. And so that's where we actually lean towards. If you're in a concerned about the disease that's coming in, which we are at this point, and we think that all the ingredients are there for this tar spot to continue to progress, my advice to a grower who had tasseling corn and was wanting to spray a fungicide would be to actually increase the rate of Veltima up to 10 ounces. And so that's something that's relatively unique, is that we actually have a rate range for that fungicide. And so our base rate is 7 ounces. And we see really good performance out of that. But in a heavy disease year where we want to make sure we're giving a little bit extra, little bit of extra power and making sure we're lasting throughout the year, bumping up to that 10-ounce rate is almost a 50% increase in the use rate. So it doesn't, 3 ounces doesn't sound like a lot, but it's nearly a 50% increase. That is one of the most consistent things that we have seen be an excellent yield increase and also a return on your investment. So in that case, that is what I advise growers to do if they're making that tassel application. Since we don't have tar spot in a lot of these areas yet, I don't think we need to get carried away and make a second pass that might not make us money.
2: So you were, yes, because when you said 7 to 10, I was like, gosh, that's almost 50%. Mm-hmm. So maybe the twist on that is also that's probably a whole lot better than 2.5s. You know, different times of the season.
9: Yes, I would never want to see a lower rate or anything like that. So I always at least want to see that 7 ounce rate. And like I mentioned, that 10 is very consistent. But I do want to point out that recommendation from me is specific to growers who did manage to get their crop to that tassel time frame. And like I said, we do have a lot of corn in Illinois that has made it there, but there is also a lot of corn that has not made it there. And so I think it's important to address that. If you are in an instance where you've got corn that is a couple weeks away from tasseling yet, which is probably a pretty good portion of it, and you're finding tar spot in that corn, it's probably time to start making an application, because we know that tar spot can get very aggressive. And we also know that if you're finding tar spot, it's actually been there for anywhere from 2 to 3 weeks. We just haven't seen it yet.
2: Yeah,
9: so it's finally just showing its face, even though it's been there for a while. And so if you're in an instance where you're a couple weeks away from tassel, but you are finding tar spot, my advice would be to make that application. But in that instance, I think you are locked into making two passes.
2: Mike Probst, the BASF, and the farmers definitely didn't let the heat stop them. It was a really good turnout yesterday for that field day event. This is RFD, Illinois.
1: With the RFD Ag Market Summary for this Wednesday morning, I'm Jim Taylor. Corn, beans, and Chicago wheat all finishing higher on report day. July corn 4.12 3/4, up 10 3/4. September corn up 6.5, 4.16 3/4. December corn 4.36, up 6. July beans closing 11.16 3/4, up 8. August beans up 5, 11.24 1/4. And November beans 11.43 3/4, up 4 3/4. July wheat closing 5.80 3/4, up 11 1/4. September wheat up 9.5, 5.89 1/4. And December wheat 6.04 1/2, up 7 1/2. July bean meal 304.70 unchanged, and July bean oil on Tuesday 66.74 down 2.33. Current electronic overnight trading: July corn up 3, September corn up 2 1/4, December corn up 2 1/2,
10: 438 and a half. July beans in the overnight down 2 3/4. August beans unchanged. November beans 11.44, up half a penny. July wheat in the overnight up 4. September wheat up 4.5. And December wheat 609, up 4.5. Outside markets this morning, September Brent crude oil 71.74, down $1.21. August gold contract down 49.40, 39.89.10. Livestock trade from Tuesday, August feeders 364.60, down 287. September feeder cattle 362.52, down 322. June live cattle 258.20, up 80 cents. August live cattle down $1.15, 242.42. July lean hogs 94.32, up half a dollar. August lean hogs up 92 cents, 98.20. Cash livestock Fairview sale barn steers 255 the top this week. Illinois direct barrels and gilts trading steady on Tuesday, 57-67. And this is the RFD Radio Network.
11: This is Early Morning Weather Report for Wednesday from meteorologist Paul Otto for listeners on the RFD Radio Network. If it wasn't for those gusting south-southwesterly winds, we would truly be in an August midsummer weather pattern with little chance for relief from the extreme temperatures. But in our near future, limited at first, we'll again start seeing those dark, towering cumulus clouds and storms that will begin to take shape and bring relief to only northwest portions of the state at first by late tonight, and then find all of northern Illinois by late tomorrow afternoon into tomorrow night with up to 2 rounds of storms. Then we end the week on Friday. In the nighttime, that action will more closely resemble widespread activity as it does reach into central portions of the state, while southern Illinois may only see some decaying activity from the north as we do head into Saturday morning. And it looks like at that point, everybody will have been able to decrease their afternoon temperatures by about 3 to 4 degrees, and that's why the extreme heat warnings will be ending as we go into this weekend. By reinstating the widespread beneficiary rainfall that'll be needed by that point statewide, all due to the strong winds that have just done a fantastic job of drying out all surfaces, we're going to need that rain by then. But for now, it looks like those heat indexes of 105 in the northeast to 115 for southwest and metro east portions of St. Louis will continue to go along with those base temperatures of 91 to 98 degrees. And that type of pool weather will be sticking with us through Friday. It looks like above normal rainfall for northern parts of the state, while normal rainfall for

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1: 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And thanks a lot to them. Well, currently it is 74 degrees, and the sun's sunrise will be at 527. The sunset tonight at 826, giving us 14 hours and 58 minutes of daylight. Growing degree days, farmers, I have 1476 and a half as of last night. Under that 74 degrees, humidity level is at 97%. Yeah, so it's not only hot, it's humid. Barometric pressure is 30.03 inches of mercury, and the dew point is 73 degrees Fahrenheit. Today, it's supposed to get up to 92 with heat indexes as high as 103. Great. Open a pool. Tonight, mostly clear with a low of warm 75 degrees, and then Thursday, a sunny day with a high near 93, once again with heat indexes up to 105 on Thursday. Thursday night, about some of the more of the same. Mostly clear with a low of 75 degrees on Thursday night. Saturday, or Friday, a 50% chance of showers and thunderstorms with a high of 92 and a low of 73. We'll bring you what's happening on Independence Day and the rest of the weekend here later on today. Thanks a lot for joining us, and a special thanks to High Slopes Backhoe Service.
2: Information. That's all the time we have for RFD Illinois. Well, now we're in July.
3: We are.
2: So June was Dairy Month.
3: Mm-hmm.
2: July is National Ice Cream Month. So how many ways to celebrate in 31 days? I'll give everybody a pro tip, though. Day like this, you're like, I need a large ice cream cone.
3: You're going to dip it, aren't you?
2: I would, but as soon as you get it, it is melting on your hand.
3: Mm-hmm.
2: So maybe not a large. Because you're going to be wearing quite a bit of it if you're not careful.
3: Maybe a small. Like
2: maybe a small. Or a bowl. Those large cones, though, those can be hard to handle on days like this. So, everybody be safe today in the heat. Thanks for joining us. I'm DeLoss Yonke.
3: I'm Rita Frazier.
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4: This is RJ Crace with your stories now. Governor Pritzker has delayed implementation of Illinois' controversial credit card swipe fee law until at least July of next year. The measure would prohibit interchange fees on the tax and tip portion of purchases. Its future is uncertain after a federal court ruling. Pritzker has also signed legislation creating an alternative for some drivers facing license suspension for excessive speeding, allowing the future use of speed-limiting devices instead of losing driving privileges beginning in 2028. Heat indices are expected to reach triple digits across much of the state through the rest of the week. Illinois officials are encouraging residents to stay hydrated, limit outdoor activities in the afternoon, and wear lightweight clothing. And of course, whatever you do, please never leave kids or pets in a parked vehicle. Officials also recommend checking on elderly neighbors and anyone without reliable air conditioning. You can find a list of cooling centers in the area on our website, nowdecatur.com.
5: Another Democrat primaried out of Congress. I'm Dave Anthony, Fox News, by another socialist challenger, this time in Colorado, a week after two socialist candidates defeated two incumbent House Democrats in New York.
6: Democrats in Denver vote for change, nominating Democratic socialist Melot Kyros for the U.S. House seat held by Diana DeGette, elected in 1996, the year before Kyros was born. An attorney raised in Denver. Her parents came to the U.S. from Ethiopia when she was a baby. She wants to abolish ICE and pass universal health care.
5: That's Fox's Chris Foster. Kyros expected to win in November, facing Republican Christy Peterson in a very heavily Democratic district. Another socialist lost a statewide race in Colorado. Julie Gonzalez lost her challenge trying to unseat Democratic Senator John Hickenlooper. A ship has run aground in the Strait of Hormuz, taking a route not approved by Iran, which keeps trying to control that shipping lane. As U.S. talks continue today in Qatar, through a mediator, Vice President Vance tells Fox.
7: I actually think that the United States is in a great position, however the negotiation ultimately shakes out.
8: The Wall Street Journal reports the Trump administration is still considering the possibility of military action if

0: talks fail. The journal reports the conversations have centered on whether the U.S. should abandon negotiations and resume full-scale attacks on Iran, the officials said, a move some of them describe as finishing the job. While not making a final decision, Trump has told aides he believes another round of full-scale attacks could derail diplomacy and hurt Washington's chances of ultimately dismantling Iran's nuclear program.
1: Fox's Trey Yingst in Tel Aviv. A lot of Americans need the AC for the next few days. Warnings about triple-digit heat up from Louisiana to Michigan, Maryland to Maine.
2: We get it. It's summer. It's supposed to be hot. But this is something on a totally different level. The highest heat that we have felt in decades for spots across the Northeast.
1: Britta Merwin, America's listening to Fox News.
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1: The Supreme Court is on summer break after ending its term with three rulings, and one was a setback for the president.
4: Well, calling the Supreme Court ruling reaffirming birthright citizenship too bad for the country, President Trump says it can be made up in Congress through legislation he will support. On social media, the president says Congress should start today to work on ending expensive and unfair birthright citizenship, though it's unclear if federal legislation would pass a Supreme Court review. Five justices, led by Chief Justice John Roberts, concluded citizenship for any child born in the U.S. is guaranteed by the Constitution's 14th Amendment. At the White House, Jared Halpern, Fox News.
1: On Wall Street, stock futures are down before the second half of the year's trading. The Dow closed out the first half at a record high. It has surged up nearly 9% so far in 2026. The Nasdaq's gained almost 13%. Three more teams knocked out of soccer's World Cup.
5: France's Kylian Mbappe found the back of the net twice in a 3-0 win over Sweden. He's now at 6 goals for the tournament, tied with Argentina's Lionel Messi for the most goals so far. France will face Paraguay in the round of 16. Norway's Erling Haaland is right behind Messi and Mbappe. The striker scored a goal in the 86th minute to propel his team to a 2-1 victory against Ivory Coast. Norway will take on Brazil in the next round. And co-hosts Mexico are moving on.
6: Julian Quiñones!
5: The call on Fox, Julian Quiñones with the opening goal against Ecuador en route to a 2-0 victory. Mexico will square off with the winner of Wednesday's match between England and Congo DR. Tony Genualdo, Fox News.
1: Also today, Belgium plays Senegal. Then tonight, it's Team USA trying to advance to the round of 16, facing Bosnia and Herzegovina. At Wimbledon, Serena Williams' comeback. 4 years after retirement, fell short. The 44-year-old lost in the first round to a 20-year-old, Maya Joint. I'm Dave Anthony. This is Fox News.
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9: Good Wednesday morning, everybody. The extreme heat warning does continue through the day on Thursday. We're going to see a lot of sunshine again today. Air temps up to 94. You factor in the humidity. Look for heat indices around 105. Clear and muggy tonight. Lows drop down to 76. Sunny mid-90s again on Thursday. A mostly clear sky mid-70s Thursday night. Mostly sunny and afternoon storm 92 on Friday. I'm meteorologist J.C. Fultz.

0: Good morning and welcome to the Wednesday edition of Byers & Company. JC just mentioned excessive heat still out there. We'll give you the latest. 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

0: Good morning and welcome. We're back here on a very warm morning. Driving in today, I think my car read 76 backing out of the garage this morning. It is going to be another hot one out there. Please, please. Just take all the caution that you need and look after everyone. A lot to get to here today. 4th of July weekend. It's hard for me to believe. I don't know why. It just feels like it's gone by incredibly fast that we're here. Lots of activities. No shortage of things to do. We'll be going over all of those, including an Oglesby Mansion tour and an extended part of the holiday. Representative James Clyburn, is going to be at the Abraham Lincoln Presidential Museum next week for a speech, which we'll get into the details of that as well. Good morning, Nick Smith. Are you getting excited for the big three-day weekend?
1: Yeah. My allergies yesterday. It's funny. I was feeling a little overwhelmed with my allergies more than I usually am. And I was like, man, this just doesn't feel that right. So I got in my weather app and I looked and it said, allergies are a little moderate today or fair.
0: Yeah.
1: So beyond moderate. And it said it should be happening, or it'll be the worst at about 4 o'clock. I'm like, wow, that's about when I started feeling the worst. I mean, it was right on the money to the time.
0: Yeah, well, we're getting that the air quality stuff from those fires yes. out west, and it starts to push through to the east. That's also what's helping to bring all this heat in as well. But yeah, if you look at it, it can be surprisingly, not as bad as a couple of years ago.
1: Yeah.
0: But if you check that, even in your Apple, weather, you can look at the weather quality.
1: Micro dust is the pollen and all that stuff is like to what you should expect around this time because of mowed grass and, but humidity gives great opportunity for things like mold and things to grow. I was just having a hard time. But for them to be like at 4 o'clock, and I'm like, dude, that's exactly what I felt.
0: It's pretty
1: good.
0: Yeah, it doesn't make you feel any better, but it's like, wow, we've got that down to a science.
1: Well, what it did was it goes, okay, now that's no longer a throwaway sort of like a thing where you go, hey, what's the weather like out there? Grab a jacket where you're like, all right, I didn't need a jacket. But it tells me there's a little bit of accuracy.
0: Grab a Zyrtec.
1: Yeah, let me check it out. Okay, cool.
0: Yeah, so, I thought yesterday afternoon, it almost felt kind of like one of those summer colds, kind of the sniffles and watery eyes. I thought, man, I don't want to be like get sick when it's 116 degrees.
1: You know what? That's what I thought was happening. I thought I was going to get a little sick.
0: Yeah.
1: That's why I'm sort of glad that I brought this up to commiserate or at least confirm that it wasn't just me.
0: No, it's just bad air quality and nothing you can do about that for a while. And then, of course, you're cranking out the air on overdrive and it's...
1: Yeah. It should be helpful, though. That part of it should be good, moving some of that. Now, it brings it across you, but...
0: Yeah.
1: Yeah.
0: The air quality right now is 86, which is a moderate, is what they call it, similar to yesterday at about this time. So it looks like today will be much like the other day, or the last couple of days. So sorry for that to everyone out there. I know it's a pretty common thing that people have. You're going to be hot, sweaty, gross, and itchy eyes and sniffles, so be careful out there.
1: Fair enough. Thank you for that. I'm going to ask you something slightly weird that I think a lot of people will relate to. Have you noticed, and this might just be us, a decrease in overall physical male lately? And I've heard from people that deceased people are starting to get more male, like advertisements and stuff. Now, that one, I kind of go, all right, they're hurting for sales. They're going back to people that they used to be on their coupon list or whatever. So that one, I think I kind of understand as a push to try to get.
0: Sure.
1: Because it's not the regular junk mail. It's more like, hey, we need you to buy some stuff. But are you getting just less mail of like the filler kind of mail?
0: Yeah. I get more mail probably than the average person.
1: Not just stuff because that of, you know is
0: I,
1: coming
0: I know, but
1: to
0: I mean
1: you.
0: Just because of hobby stuff, you know?
1: Yeah. But you're ordering something. It's showing up at your house.
0: But what they have been, there has been a warning atop the tracking of the U.S. Postal Service. Like if you go to look, like, okay, where's this thing? It was supposed to be to me. And there's a red line across the top that says because of wildfires, World Cup, this entire World Cup, they have had that up
1: there.
0: Yeah,
1: of course.
0: That it is an impeding, mail service. But yeah, just the ordinary stuff you throw away.
1: Yeah, that's what I'm saying.
0: Yeah, like, when you say it, I hadn't really thought
1: by
0: like about it.
1: 60%, it feels like to me, over the last few months.
0: It's also probably an expense thing, getting checked off of how we can cut 10% or whatever, not sending, you know, the flyers and different stuff like that.
1: Now, I would have a stack of the American Express, like same envelope that they've sent nine times in the last 9 weeks.
0: I get that from Discover.
1: Yeah, me too.
0: So, you know, on the other hand, maybe all of that mail has gone into all of the incredibly bad AI flyers and posters that have inundated my entire feed for everything. Folks, you got to stop. It doesn't look good.
1: They're not going to stop.
0: It all now but looks they can't the even same.
1: And they can't also, yes, the visual style is the same. And also the errors that you're not trained to look for or to discern that your eye naturally does. Perfect one is like things that vanish to the horizon line. You don't know that it's not working, but people's eyes go, that looks a little wonky.
0: Yeah, or that picture at the bottom is not even you.
1: It's not you. Yeah, it's not the location of the place. Those aren't, what does that tag say?
0: Darren Bailey put one of these out. The funny thing is, it's like, I don't know, politicians have always put out bad mail. I mean, you know, this is not new. They've photoshopped for decades. But when they're defending the state, you got to check it out to see where Peoria is, because
1: oh man. Yep. Hey, let me represent all of you. I don't even know where you are, and I didn't take the 30 seconds to verify.
0: Yeah. Anyway, there's just been so much of that. But then you get this weird stuff. Like I had ordered a card that I did get, and I'm grateful that I got it. But you know, I it wasn't a ton of money, but it wasn't cheap either. And it was so funny because when I looked at this, it was mailed from Indiana to me, right?
1: Yep.
0: Indiana to me. And it was supposed to arrive June 24th. It arrived June 28th. And it went all the way to the West Coast twice and back to the Midwest twice.
1: Yeah, that sucks.
0: Oh, I don't know how you can ever be cost effective, if you're charging X, Y, or Z and spending that kind of time sending something all over the country.
1: So I think that's, I've thought about that in terms of, I don't know how much more cost actually comes across in something like that. It's certainly not effective. It erodes your trust. You may use a different service and things like that. So it could be. It could cost, or it has more opportunity for it to get damaged, and then they're paying more in insurance. But if the truck's already going there,
0: sure,
1: and the machine's already scanning,
0: I'm not talking about like airplane fuel because they're already paying that to go out. It's just in its effectiveness. Yeah. And if you're going to mail something and it costs you this much to mail it to this location and you send it all over the United States, it's just not an effective way to run your operations. Yeah. And it happens more often than I think people realize. And not only it's got nothing to do with like your local mail guy, you know, bringing it to your mailbox. I mean, it's before it ever gets to them.
1: Yeah. No doubt about that. They've got to work out the logistics. I don't mind the price increases. It's expensive.
0: Yeah.
1: I mean, to do this stuff,
0: I'll pay my fair share. I'm happy to do that.
1: I'm totally over the moon with our personal mail carrier at our house. I love the people that work the counter down here.
0: They're
1: on
0: great.
1: Franklin Street.
0: Yeah.
1: When things get a little
0: wonky. In fact,
1: it's
0: bad for them because they're the front facing thing that gets all the grief, you know, because it took a month to get something, you know. Yeah. And it, like I said, I get the World Cup is going on. That shouldn't keep something from Indiana getting to Decatur.
1: And I don't see how those even are relatable.
0: Yeah.
1: Those two things are not. They probably just need to sort out their logistics. The difference between them and like Amazon, people always compare them. You're not doing that, to be fair. They will say, well, you know, if Amazon can sort it out or if Walmart can sort it out. Well, Walmart could send you your frying pan from anywhere in the United States.
0: Right.
1: This card has to come from some very specific place to a very specific endpoint.
0: Yeah, and here's the crazy thing. And it started in Plainfield, Indiana. Mm-hmm. I'm just looking at the U.S. Postal Tracker right now.
1: Yeah.
0: And then it arrived in Springfield on June 4th. So it got 30 minutes from here and then went to the West Coast.
1: Yeah.
0: So how in the world you go from Springfield to Oakland, California?
1: Yeah, it
0: was just 30 minutes away.
1: Yeah, it just happens.
0: I know.
1: Baggage on planes and stuff, and the system will eventually catch it out, you know, catch it, hopefully, or it gets piled in a warehouse. But they can improve this. Technology should fix that for them.
0: There's also, I was watching One of the YouTube channels that I watch, which is a guy down in Atlanta that is, you know, has a big, you know, huge sports card store, and he's in the business, sports card investor. And they're having a real problem. In fact, they just arrested a postal supervisor for ripping off a card, and that they're now, they know what it looks like coming from PSA. Mm-hmm. So if you buy a card over a certain amount on eBay, there's an authentication process that the seller that you buy it from then sells it or sends it to PSA, and then PSA does the authentication of the card, and then it sends it to you. Mm-hmm. So there's a middleman in between. And I've done this a couple of times. You get it, and it's sealed, and it's in a box. Well, the guy did this, and he bought a who's Cooper Flagg autograph, you know, PSA 10, fairly expensive card, rookie card, and it went to PSA. It was certified, and when it got to his house, it literally, the box was empty. Yeah. It had been sliced open, and it was empty. And they send it in a thing that almost looks exactly like what it is. I'm assuming PSA does it just for cost. I mean, they don't have extra stuff and all that. And sure enough, this guy was tenacious, meaning he had the pictures of the serial number, of the PSA, like, you know, the PSA 10. And he just scoured eBay for, you know, a month. And sure enough, this card goes up for sale, calls law enforcement. They pose as an undercover buyer, asked to meet this woman in person to pay cash. And now she's been arrested on felony charges. And she was a postal supervisor.
1: Yeah. Yeah, and you'll have...
0: That's the worst behavior, clearly. I mean, not rampant, but...
1: And not systematic. That's that's a bad person in a bad place taking advantage.
0: No, but clearly put a lot of thought, I mean, into how to identify these packages.
1: Well, I mean, if I see something coming from Joe's Diamond Shop in New York City, you know, like, and it looks like a ring box. I mean, there's probably high likelihood there's some sort of diamond in there, probably on a ring. And I'm assuming she didn't know it was Cooper Flagg, but she probably had seen enough of these go by, and you see the outgoing address or whatever, and put your rod out there in the pond.
0: I know. There's a lot of stuff you got to worry about, but it is, you know, it's unfortunate. It's human behavior. People always, someone trying to take advantage of someone else. Mm-hmm. But she got caught. She got busted, lost her job. She's like a 9-year veteran. And so
1: sucks.
0: Yeah, it does. It just always somebody looking to get over on somebody else.
1: Yeah. And part of these, a lot of the stuff of value, you know, automobiles with their VIN numbers, PSA with their serial numbers. You know, there are a lot of things that are easily trackable that when they have value, like you steal something. And if you're not hooked into the black market or even would know how to access that, you got to sell it somewhere out in the open.
0: Yep.
1: And that's when you get busted.
0: And they have had an uptick of this, particularly around PSA. I mean, because it is clearly labeled, and you know, you can tell by the size of the box.
1: And it's post the expense.
0: And so it's post the expense, right?
1: If I go into your house and steal your rookie card that's in a top loader, I still need to do the work of getting it graded and all of that before it has the value that I would want to steal it for. So, But it also has post tracking.
0: Yes, it does.
1: So you're setting yourself up.
0: Yeah, for sure. But anyway, to your original question, yeah, there does seem to be. I mean, this is going to like literally be out there in a bubble, like a Charlie Brown, you know, cartoon, and then the political stuff is going to start arriving.
1: I've been getting some of the texts, and I've been in a room where four phones rang almost in a row within 4 minutes with the same phone number, an event that was being invited to.
0: Really?
1: Yeah. It was like at a dinner, and I saw a bunch of people talking about that cross table. So it's like, all right, well, we've already started.
0: Well, this Supreme Court decision yesterday or this week could about unlimited. This could open it up the floodgates even more. So if you your mailbox will be full because for whatever reason, they still think that is an effective way. And maybe there's science to point out that it is that filling your mailbox with and now it'll all be AI generated. Woo. Can't wait for that.
1: Yeah. I mean, look. We saw cash infuse. You've always seen.
0: It's always been there.
1: Yeah, but last time there were raffles or fake raffles. There were. I mean, cash was king, and you know, just the more you're in somebody's face, the more likely you are to have a feeling about it.
0: Look, in general, the rule is, right, in any kind of marketing or advertising, you need to hit somebody about 8 times to get them to sort of pay serious attention to something, right? I mean, that, there's different kinds of, you know, but yes, I remember one year, I think the most I ever got was in a Sushir race. I think she had an opponent, but not really an opponent. And it was all paid for by Mike Madigan. And I think I got 52 mail pieces from her in one campaign season.
1: Yeah.
0: That's a lot. Full color.
1: Yeah.
0: You know, both sides shipped out, mailed, you know, got the union bug on it. And that has subsided a little bit. I think with this opening, we're going to see, I think we're just going to be flooded.
1: Yeah, I would think so. And you know what has changed? We've talked about this not in the political world, but we've talked about this with everything else. Now, everybody and everything is in the business of attention.
0: Yeah.
1: That is the thing that everybody's fighting for.
0: That's what everyone's paying
1: for. It's TV. You're competing Netflix. You're competing with Hardee's. You're competing with everything now. Yeah. It's about attention. And so I imagine to get the most attention, you're going to have to do the most – you're going to have to do the most or do the most outlandish or memorable sort of things.
0: Yeah. And it will work for some and not for others. Mm-hmm. And some people will respond to it and not others.
1: They can turn people off. I'm tired of hearing it.
0: Oh,
1: it could
0: for
1: be
0: sure.
1: Ads and spam.
0: But then there's people who are incredibly passionate, you know, right now for a lot of reasons, a lot of them justified, that I think you're just going to see a ramp up for this fall that will be unprecedented. And now they're going to have the longstanding limits on coordinating spending between national political parties and their candidates. They've changed this. There was some changes because of court decisions this week that will open those floodgates up even more.
1: You know, something that I don't think we might pick up on, most people might not. I think that there will be some very good campaigns, and I don't mean in terms of red, blue, or their messaging, but I think that the technology is there and the knowledge of those tools and the connectivity to those platforms. I think you're going to see expensive, surgical, almost in the shadows campaigns where you're inundated very subtly, and not like here's 15 flyers in your mailbox.
0: I think you're going to see all of it.
1: Yes, but specifically, I think you're going to see people bumping into things a lot more naturally to where it feels like
0: organic. Hey,
1: are they listening? Are they?
0: Yeah.
1: And I think we're going to start to see stuff like that.
0: My prediction is it's going to be earlier than ever.
1: I think it's already probably happening.
0: And it's going to be larger than ever. And it's going to be increased across the board exponentially. I mean, I think you will see all of what you just described. I think you'll hear radio ads. I think your mailbox is going to get the flyers. I think your Facebook feed and everything else with an algorithm is going to be full of this stuff.
1: Yeah. If they get good at the algorithm part to where, you know, let's say candidate A, it really cares about gender equality, and they care about farming. Well, maybe if I'm a farmer, I will only get served the farming type ads versus, but in a very subtle.
0: Yes.
1: I think they're going to start to sort out.
0: And once again, you know, that's been going on forever, you know, in very archaic ways.
1: I think they're going to fine tune that.
0: Yeah, they will. Yes, they will. So
1: rather than those two bullet points,
0: you have
1: being
0: two people go vote
1: card
0: for the same person. And if you flip the switch and gave them the script you gave the other guy, they would say, hell no.
1: Exactly right. Yep. And I think they've got the ability to do that now.
0: All right, let's do this. Let's get a quick look at your weather. I know it's exhausting and it's not going to be good, but JC's on top of it. There's a list of cooling shelters at nowdecatur.com. Please, if you need help or a family, just please take advantage of that. It's all over Macon County. We'll be back. Stay tuned.
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2: Good Wednesday morning, everybody. The extreme heat warning does continue through the day on Thursday. We're going to see a lot of sunshine again today. Air temps up to 94. You factor in the humidity. Look for heat indices around 105. Clear and muggy tonight. Lows drop down to 76. Sunny mid-90s again on Thursday. A mostly clear sky mid-70s Thursday night. Mostly sunny and afternoon storm 92 on Friday. I'm meteorologist JC Fultz.
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7: I just wanna dance. I met her on Grafton Street by the side of the bar. She shared a cigarette with me while her brother played.
0: All right, we're back here on a Wednesday morning, coming up on 6:30, July 4th. There is a open house on the 4th of July at the Governor Richard J. Oglesby Mansion and Museum. I bring this up, because Ann sent an email, suggested donation, $5 per adult, $2 per child. Here's the thing that's cool about this experience, though. In recognition of the country's birthday, if you go, you're going to get the opportunity with a small donation to sit at the original law desk of Governor Oglesby and have a picture of you signing. They have an authentic looking copy of the 13th Amendment. That you get to take away with you as a souvenir, but they'll take the photo for you and you get to sit at the actual law desk where Governor Oglesby signed the 13th Amendment, which of course officially abolished slavery and involuntary servitude across the United States of America. So on this July 4th, 250th year, you get to take home a little piece of history.
1: That sounds like a very well thought out collectible. I love that. I love stuff.
0: And the
1: like
0: photo.
1: That.
0: Mm-hmm. And then you always, when you get those desks, you're like, how short was everybody back then?
1: Oh, we never thought about ADA, and we never thought about
0: No, I just meant,
1: standards.
0: Like, you see, like, you go to, like, the Staley Museum, you know, and you sit behind the desk, and you think, man, I missed my time. I would have been, like, average height.
1: That's right. That's exactly right. This is long before the NBA.
0: Yes. We got to talk about that. I got to get your thoughts on that a little bit later today. And there was great soccer again last night. That Norway game, 86th minute. We now have this chase going on between Messi and Mbappe and Holland. I mean, they're just having World Cups.
1: Yeah, it's great.
0: And it was unbelievable. And then, of course, the other three, the two games, those were clear powerhouses. You know, Mexico took care of them pretty easy. France, pretty, you know, easy. But it's starting to shape up. You know, we got the big game tonight for the American team. Soon we're going to know what all that 16 looks like.
1: Yeah, pretty exciting. These games all count, and they're going to be less frequent, meaning you're not going to have as many opportunities to watch what teams that you don't care about or don't know anything about. It's just going to shape up to the part where you're going to be down to just limited games, and they're all going to matter because the pressure is going up.
0: Yep, for sure. Absolutely. Anyway, we'll get to some of that and give you a preview of tonight's game. Clay is going to be joining us at the top of the hour from the Cape Partridge. Sad news. We'll get into that. I had heard, and then I saw the obituary that Bob Brilli had passed away. One of my favorites. And we'll talk about that a little with Clay and what that means. But what a great servant to the community. One of those guys just always had a laugh and a smile and just a joy to run into wherever you ran into him, and cared deeply and passionately about this community. What a great public servant. We'll take a quick break for Gail. We'll get back with more right after this. 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Stay tuned.
8: 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Just ahead of Independence Day, officials are urging residents to make safety a priority. According to Memorial Health, hospitals treat preventable injuries every year involving fireworks, burns, water accidents, and heat-related illness. Officials recommend leaving fireworks to the pros, closely supervising kids around water, staying hydrated in the summer heat, and seeking emergency care for serious burns, eye injuries, drowning symptoms, and severe heat illness. The Decatur Family YMCA has launched a search for a new CEO. Applications are being accepted through July 27th for the position, which will oversee one of Macon County's largest nonprofit organizations. The YMCA is looking for a mission-driven leader with experience in fundraising, strategic planning, and community engagement. The new CEO is expected to be selected this fall and begin the role in November. For more stories, podcasts, and videos, visit our website, nowdecatur.com.
9: Once again here, and we'll continue on our ag reports here on this very first day of July on your Ag Check radio station, Ag Network, where we check on ag. Well, in the last segment, I finished up by talking about the fertilizer prices and what the Trump administration is planning on doing. Yesterday's announcement, will bring immediate relief to producers who rely on these critical inputs. And that was according to the Secretary of Agriculture. USDA said that the temporary suspension of the import duties is part of the broader strategy to improve fertilizer affordability and to strengthen domestic supply chains. Other efforts include expanding U.S. fertilizer production and addressing the anti-competition practices in agriculture inputs. Such as supporting new manufacturing projects aimed at reducing dependence on foreign fertilizer sources. Why haven't we done that before? Was a question that was asked many times yesterday. President Donald Trump did sign an executive order temporarily suspending the countervailing duties applied to imported phosphate. And, of course, that's one of the farmers' biggest expenses every year is fertilizer, and that's not only made worse by actions of companies looking to tighten their control of the market. And that was according to, directly from the National Corn Growers Association and their president, Jeb Bauer. Also, Zippy Duvall from the American Association of Farm Bureau said that 70% of the farmers in the spring of 2026 survey said that they wouldn't be able to afford all the fertilizer that they needed for this season. Well, that'll have to do. Scott Metzger, by the way, president of the American Soybean Association, told us yesterday that this action is an important step towards improving access to competitively priced fertilizers as we look ahead to next year. And that was chimed in as well with the sorghum producers chair, Amy France. Well, we're going to be looking at several things as we go throughout the day, but coming up in the 7 o'clock hour, we're going to be listening in to my good friend, Chuck Grassley. Chuck and I had a discussion last night and in regards to imports from Morocco on this fertilizer question. I'll be asking Chuck Grassley. You can listen in what conversation we had last night here on your Ag Check radio station. You stay tuned. All the way throughout the day, we'll bring you all of your ag news, markets, weather, and information where we check on ag. Good morning.
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0: My apologies. I meant to finish the thought on the Governor Oglesby mansion. The reason they're doing the 13th Amendment, if you remember from history class, Illinois was the first state to ratify that. Right. And he was a close confidant of Abraham Lincoln, nominated him. We have a statue right over here commemorating that occasion here in Decatur, Illinois. And so you get an official kind of official looking copy. They are asking for a donation for the thing and get the picture. They'll take it for you. But it's 2 to 4 at 421 West William Street on July 4th. What a great way to celebrate America's birthday. Piece of history, very important to know. Also very proud that Illinois was the first to ratify that.
1: Yeah, it's an important moment in the United States, however we got there. And and for the reasons or whatever.
0: There's a lot of bad, but that was, you know, I'm glad that we set the way to be the first. You know, I think about some of the stuff we're still doing today feels that way, right? Mm-hmm. Or going back and being first again because we had to start over.
1: Yeah, and, you know, with to never underplay the blood and everything that was shed over this.
0: No,
1: it seems like such an obvious decision, such
0: an
1: obvious thing. And it's unfortunate that we have that marred in our illustrious 10 or 50 years of history.
0: It's our original sin. We will deal with it forever and should. But that is a great thing. I'm appreciative of Vance and the information over. Swing by. It's a cool place. But to sit down at the official desk and get a souvenir picture and then have that copy of the 13th Amendment to kind of take home as on the 4th of July, that. It's a nice idea. It really is.
1: They have a lot of things in the pipeline. Not that there's a shortage of things that's announced and frequently brought our way, but they have a lot of things that are even bigger and more grand coming that go along these historic lines, not only at the state of Illinois, but the city of Decatur and some of our institutions. So it's like, holy cow. I mean, there's really a lot there, and we actually have some stewards of it. So I'm pretty proud of that.
0: We are very lucky, right, mm-hmm. to have people that are willing to do all that work. History does not keep itself, you know, and there have been stewards and guardians for, you know, forever. And I'm personally very grateful that we have a very good group of people that are doing that here. So I'm watching the Norway Ivory Coast game last night, late yesterday afternoon. Norway's such an interesting country to begin with. They are a fascinating country.
1: Yeah, they're different.
0: I mean, they are on the happy index, always at the very, very top of the list. Their healthcare system is you're responsible for the first $2,000, whatever it is they use, you know, $2,000 in Norwegian. And then everything else is paid for. You know, there's free college tuition and higher education. They were one of the first countries to pass gay marriage. You know, they're. And it was a very religious country for a long time, although it's now there's about 30% of the population that doesn't affiliate with any particular religion because they had some debates over that. But it's been interesting, you know, their history, you go back to the Vikings and all that stuff. But that team is fun to watch. And that guy, I was told last night, and I looked it up, he is the size of Randy Moss.
1: Yeah. Yeah, that's part of the.
0: They don't look because they don't wear all the padding in the helmets, but he is a big dude.
1: Oh yeah, massive guy,
0: and fast and agile and nimble, and with the flowing locks and all the stuff. And I thought he was way older. I mean, I had no idea. I watched that documentary about Manchester City, you know, with their spectacular run they had a couple of years ago in the Premier League. He's only 25 years old,
1: right? He doesn't have the big history behind him the way that these other guys do. And they're older than you probably realize, too.
0: I
1: mean, it's the dichotomy of it.
0: But you know, and the oldest being Messi, you know, but Mbappe, you know, is only two goals now behind him, I think, in World Cup goal score, which he's done a lot faster than Messi.
1: He has the most in knockout rounds as of last night.
0: He broke that
1: overall
0: but he's two behind the overall total. But he did that much quicker than Messi. He's not played in nearly as many World Cups. And then you got this 25-year-old who hasn't. This is his first World Cup,
1: right?
0: And they're all going for that golden boot, you know, which is a lot of fun because it means they're scoring and you're getting excitement and your big stars. I mean, as big as this tournament is, you still need your big stars to show up and play well.
1: And they have.
0: Yes, they have. But he's such a big kid out there. The laughter, the smiles, like when it's done. And they got on the ground. Then they had one of their own teammates beating the drum to do the Viking row. That is one of the best images on television there is. Because the audience is all decked out in the Norway shirts, like the actual flag shirts. So they look completely uniform.
1: That's right.
0: And then they do that rowing and they're all in sync. I can't believe nobody's getting hit in the face behind at all. But it's a great fan tradition. It's fun. And it's fairly new.
1: Yeah, it's very cool. I love when stuff like that catches on and you're part of it. It's pretty cool. I mean, there's some taboo to this, but the tomahawk chop, it's like, you know, in the moment in the 90s before anybody had really thought about it, or that's not fair. I'm sure lots of people did.
0: But before it was a
1: thing, the whole place is doing the same thing. The energy, you're like, holy cow, this is weird. It's electric.
0: Yeah, look, it's the same exact
1: chief, probably, Lionel Wick?
0: Absolutely. It's the same exact adrenaline that also causes people to join a cult and die in mass suicide by drinking poison Kool-Aid. It's just the flip side of it. Having that group mentality of being in the moment. It's also probably what gets you to steal a trash can and lose your job at J.P. Morgan. That's the good and bad side of that.
1: Mm-hmm.
0: But the good side of it, the World Cup's full of it.
1: Yeah, I've seen some really heartwarming stories on the subreddits I sent you of fans being good to each other and countrymen being good to each other. And there's a lot of really good stories that come out of this. A lot of junk, but you can look at the good stuff if you'd like.
0: So Mbappe had two goals last night in that 3-0 win over Sweden. Mexico beats Ecuador, and Norway beat Ivory Coast. So we've got the U.S. playing tonight, and very soon we're going to have this whole 16 bracket ready to go.
1: Yeah, this could be it for the U.S. It shouldn't be, but it could be. I mean, every time that they line up, that could be the last time you get a chance. Don't miss.
0: It shouldn't have been for Germany.
1: Right.
0: You know, it shouldn't have been for... There have been some powerhouses knocked out of the Netherlands.
1: Yeah.
0: So, that's why they have to play.
1: Yeah. It's so cool. I love it. And there's been a lot more opportunity for you to catch soccer throughout the year, you know, with MLS and now La Liga and Premier. They all have deals, broadcast deals, and some of these players that we've been talking about are all over products. They're in Lego sets, they're at McDonald's, there's really a way for us to now connect to a global game in a way that we never have before.
0: And oh, for sure.
1: Pretty cool.
0: And streaming services, you know, certainly, you know, played a big role in that because of accessibility and, you know, the networks used to move at like glaciers, you know, but that caused everybody to like up their game because they didn't want them stealing the stuff. So now you can go to Peacock, you can go to Apple. There's all kinds of accessibility. I like watching Inter Miami on Apple.
1: Yeah. Yep. It's pretty sweet. And, you know, the NBA is setting up a Euro League and they got 12 teams with minimum bids of over $500 million. So they're moving in that direction. They're saying, hey, we're going to go global the other way, you know, and the NFL is trying to go global the other way. And soccer with American ownership helping is trying to come here a little bit. And so we're now starting to see the flattening of the world. In terms, not in terms of flat earthers, but
0: we're finally getting on the bandwagon.
1: Yeah, we're going to see leagues.
0: And we can get on the bandwagon. The entryway is easier than it used to be. All right, where's LeBron going? What's going on with this? I'm listening to sports radio as I'm out and about, and everybody's got an opinion on all this stuff. Are they going to the Warriors?
1: Well, they are not, but he may be. We did learn two major things. The smaller of the two is that he's not coming back to the Lakers. That seems like it's the headline. It's actually not. The headline is that he's playing next year. He didn't retire, and he's going to go find another team. It sounds like Golden State Warriors are doing their best to pair him with Steph Curry, and that there was even talk that they were going to try to bring his good buddy in, Anthony Davis, the unibrow, fear the brow, over, but it looks like Washington is rebuffing all trade.
0: Okay, so that part of it is
1: doesn't seem like it's going to happen.
0: Okay,
1: but LeBron may very well be headed to the Bay Area.
0: Is that good for the? You know, I know Steve Kerr, you know, decided to come back, right?
1: Yeah, and Draymond Green just redid his contract. They still have Jimmy Butler. I mean, that team would be instantly a top team.
0: I'm hearing is the sports talking head, so I don't know.
1: What are they saying?
0: That they won't even sniff the top of the West.
1: Have fun with that.
0: Okay.
1: Yeah. That's because the Thunder are there and the Spurs are there. So if they're going to be the third rated team, then yes, they're not sniffing the top. There's no reason those two teams won't be ahead of them. But do you want to bet against Steph Curry and LeBron?
0: No, I'm not claiming to be an expert in it at all. I'm just wondering about the mechanics. I mean, he's a pretty smart guy, right? You know, if he decides, did he not want to go back to Los Angeles for the money, for the ownership, for the relationship, or all the above?
1: His son's still on the team.
0: Yeah.
1: There's also talk about Cleveland going back home again and he can go anywhere. He makes every team better.
0: But how long a deal will he get, you know, at his age and you know, knowing this is, you know, kind of the last ride, you know, our team's going to pay him the money he wants?
1: Yeah, but he's not going to get – he knows that he's one tick off of the biggest deals, except for in markets where they're like, look, we're going to be mediocre. We'll just pay you as much as we possibly can.
0: Because you bring all the ice.
1: He's not going to do that. Okay. He's going to take slightly probably less than he could get just to fit in. And if there's more money available, they'll just give it to him. Why haggle over $4 million? If you have it, they'll give it to him. So he'll do more than fine. He'll get at least 1 year. They may sign him to like two to stretch the deal out, and then he might have an option to come back. I don't think he has to be anywhere near done yet.
0: All right, so The Athletic had a piece that I just skimmed through this morning that they asked their writers that are covering six teams that would love LeBron, mm-hmm. like to give the pros and cons, right? Okay. They say Cleveland Cavaliers, LA Clippers, Miami Heat, San Antonio Spurs, Minnesota Timberwolves, and Golden State Warriors. So they asked the people who are covering for The Athletic those teams to give their pitch.
1: Yeah.
0: Which is kind of interesting.
1: Yeah, those are teams that all, I mean, look, every roster would benefit from LeBron. Some would benefit more. But they would all, and ticket sales will go up if they're not already sold out.
0: So he'll be 42 right after Christmas, mm-hmm. I think the article referred to, which in basketball is right. I mean, how old was Kareem when he retired?
1: In his 40s, but I don't remember. And you got to also keep in mind, Lou Alcindor played college and
0: yeah. There's, you know, 4 years there that for sure.
1: And LeBron came right from pay-per-view high school games right to the NBA. So he's the oldest man. He's the old guy.
0: Wow, Kareem's 79 years old.
1: Mm-hmm.
0: That's crazy.
1: Great actor.
0: I saw him at the World Cup. They panned to him, when they were doing the celebrity shots.
1: Yeah, he's
0: of course, guy. It was Inglewood. Everybody lives right by.
1: Yeah.
0: They probably have the easiest access, right?
1: Yeah, if Kareem can't get a seat to anything in Inglewood, then
0: something's wrong.
1: The world is over.
0: Can you imagine, though, like having to sit behind Kareem?
1: Oh, no.
0: Like you spend all that money on a ticket, and you're right behind Kareem at the bar.
1: Looking at famous head shine.
0: That would be awful. It would be fun to get a chance to, you know, do a high five or something, although I don't even know how I'd manage that.
1: I stood behind a tall celebrity. It might have been Kevin Love or something at a concert up at the front after doing photos. And whoever it was, I think it was Kevin Love, put me in front of them.
0: That's nice.
1: Well, it's like it's no different than him. Whatever thickness I am is the difference. They just had to scoot back that much. But like here, just
0: Great. I mean, I'm sure it's time you thought, wow, great. But then it also feel like they just moved the kid up front.
1: I was like, I realize this. You're a solid foot taller than me.
0: But... Man, dude, let Bobby through.
1: Thank you for stopping with me. But still, I
0: mean... You go to high five. Yeah. Jump. All right, let's do this. Let's get another weather in here from JC in a break. I know we need one. And Clay will be joining us at the top of the hour. A little later today, Millican football coach Billy Reebok will be in studios. We'll visit with Tanya Andrix today. A lot to get to before the end of the show. Stay tuned. We'll be back with more right after this.
2: Good Wednesday morning, everybody. The extreme heat warning does continue through the day on Thursday. We're going to see a lot of sunshine again today. Air temps up to 94. You factor in the humidity. Look for heat indices around 105. Clear and muggy tonight. Lows drop down to 76. Sunny mid-90s again on Thursday. A mostly clear sky mid-70s Thursday night. Mostly sunny and afternoon storm 92 on Friday. I'm meteorologist JC Foltz.
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3: 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The legends and the myths,
0: Achilles and his gold. All right, we're back here on a Wednesday. Did get news for Meridian students yesterday. They're going to be attending classes in Stonington during the 2026-2027 school year because of all the storm damage that was done to their campus.
1: The grade school?
0: Yes. Students in kindergarten through fifth grade will attend classes at the former Stonington Elementary School. Temporary relocation comes as the district works through storm damage affecting the Blue Mound campus. School officials said the move will provide students and staff with the opportunity to experience the most normal school year possible. District leaders expressed their gratitude to Stonington Community Center and Tom May for making the arrangement possible. We are so incredibly thankful for the Stonington Community Center and Tom May. The opportunity and facility will afford our students and staff the most normal school year possible, given the circumstances. The building is currently being prepared for the upcoming school year. They're doing cleaning of the facility, doing some updates on the flooring, placement of some ceiling tiles. It hasn't been in use, and so they're doing everything they can. Now, transportation for students will remain unchanged from previous years. Families who need to drop off or pick up students in Blue Mound will continue to have that option at Meridian Elementary School. Then students will be transported by shuttle bus to the Stonington campus and then back to be picked up in their normal spot. So looks like they're doing everything they possibly can with just a bad situation to keep it as normal as possible for the kids and parents.
1: Yeah, because I am the self-proclaimed worst at Central Illinois geography. Is Stonington very far from there, do you know?
0: I don't know the exact
1: 10 minutes or something.
0: It may be a little more than that, but that's why I think they're doing the actual, like, you can still pick up and drop off where you normally do, and then we'll transport them to Stonington. But awesome. I'm just glad they found a space, and you know, it's tough. It really is. You know, grounds and maintenance and all that stuff, and then you get just act of God and storms that come through, and there's nothing you can do about
1: splitting your team in two buildings, work going on in both, making sure that.

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1: It starts at 6:30 p.m. on July 7th with a performance, also then he will be speaking about that along with the Abraham Lincoln Presidential Library and Museum Executive Director, Christina Schutt. You can get the details there at their website. He's now in his 17th term in Congress, and I think this is a pretty big deal. You know, you get a guy who's going to come in, talk about a book. That guy's lived history.
2: Yeah, he won the Presidential Medal of Freedom.
1: Yeah.
2: Yeah.
1: Not all, you know, I think it's cool that they bring stuff like that to the museum on a regular basis and give you the opportunity to go experience something and be a little part of history. So kudos to the Abraham Lincoln Presidential Library and Museum. They continue to hit it out of the park. And that is coming up July 7th, an evening event. And you can find the information on their website or subscribe to ALPLM events. It's a pretty insightful email. They don't like cram up your email box, but they send you, you know, stuff that's relevant and stuff that you might want to participate in. And think about being a member. It's not that expensive to join and get the discounts and all of that. It's a great resource in Central Illinois. Always fun to go over there and see. So Congressman James Clyburn will be there on July 7th. When we get back at the top of the hour here, we'll check in with Clay from the Decatur Park District. We'll take a look at the life and service of Bob Brilley. We'll also be checking in with Tanya Andrix from Decatur Memorial Hospital, and a little later today, Coach Reebok from Milliken University. I think he said, hey, you got enough of this baseball talk. We got a football team to talk about. We'll do all of that in the next couple of hours. Stay tuned. 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
3: 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The Macon County Health Department is now offering walk-in blood draw services, giving residents a convenient option for lab specimen collection without an appointment. The new service is designed to make it easier for people to complete lab testing ordered by their health care provider close to home. Health Department officials say the expanded service is part of the agency's ongoing commitment to improving access to health care and supporting the health and well-being of Macon County residents. You can find a complete list of available lab tests on the Macon County Health Department's website. The Heart of Illinois Community Foundation has named Elise Knust their new Chief Development Officer beginning on the 13th. She had been the Assistant VP of Development and Strategic Engagement at Milliken. Foundation CEO Natalie Beck says Knust's fundraising experience and strong community connections will help expand the foundation's impact in Central Illinois. For more stories, podcasts, and videos, stop by our website anytime, nowdecatur.com.
4: A Gen Z socialist ousts a baby boomer Democrat. I'm Dave Anthony, Fox News. Another House incumbent knocked out, this time in Colorado, a week after two Democratic congressmen lost a socialist in New York.
5: From coast to coast, from every level of office, we are taking back our party and our country.
4: That's Milot Quiroz after beating Congresswoman Diana DeGette in a Democratic primary.
6: It marks a major generational shift as well. DeGette came to Congress in 1997, only months before 29-year-old Quiroz was born. Quiroz, a Democratic socialist, supports Medicare for all, abolishing ICE, and ending U.S. military funding for Israel.
4: Fox's Madeline Rivera. Quiroz expected to win in November in a heavily Democratic House district. Another socialist in Colorado lost, trying to unseat a Democratic senator. John Hickenlooper defeated his challenger, Julie Gonzalez. Almost a week since twin earthquakes devastated Venezuela, a three-year-old boy was found alive in the rubble. Thousands more that remain missing. As crews keep searching, the number of deaths up to almost 2,000. More drama in the Strait of Hormuz. A ship ran aground.
7: When using a route other than that approved by Iran's Revolutionary Guard, shipping has resumed in the light of renewed peace negotiations, but it's still at a much lower level than before the conflict began. Iran's insisting it maintains a level of control over the vital waterway. Today in Qatar, mediated technical level talks are continuing.
4: That's Fox's Jonathan Savage. Speaking of Qatar, the plane they gave the U.S. as a gift has been upgraded. It's Air Force One now. President Trump will soon take his first flight this hour going to North Dakota.
8: The president will travel to the town of Medora to speak at the dedication of the new Theodore Roosevelt Presidential Library. It's located outside the national park named for the 26th president.
4: That's Fox's Gernal Scott. America's listening.

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1: President Trump is urging Republicans in Congress to do what the Supreme Court ruled he cannot by executive order, outlaw birthright citizenship for babies born in the U.S. to parents here illegally or temporarily. Now, the court has also this week rejected a Trump appeal in a sexual abuse civil case. And so now,
2: advice columnist E. Jean Carroll is asking a Manhattan judge to require President Trump to pay her $5 million from a 2023 jury verdict that concluded he sexually abused her in the 1990s and defamed her after she went public about the attack in 2019. Her lawyers say Trump's attorneys contacted them about delaying the payout while he asks the Supreme Court to reconsider its decision. Trump is also appealing an $83 million defamation verdict in Carroll's favor from a separate New York City jury after a January 2024 trial. In New York City, Tanya J. Powers, Fox News.
1: A singer from the 1970s disco era has died.
3: Willis, frontman for the Village People, often performed as a helmeted police officer to some of the group's biggest hits, many co-written by him, including Macho Man in the Navy and YMCA. Willis left the group in 1980, rejoined briefly in 82. In 2012, he won a landmark ruling in a case which allows recording artists and writers to reclaim their work. In 2017, another reunion, remaining lead singer of the Village People till his death Tuesday at 74, after what the group said was a brief but aggressive illness. Lillian Wu, Fox News.
1: On Wall Street, stock futures are falling the day after the Dow closed at a record high. At Soccer's World Cup,
4: back it goes to Barcola. They're in a game. It's coming by Mbappe. Brilliant.
1: Kylian Mbappe scored two more goals, letting France pass Sweden 3-0 on Fox to advance to the round of 16. Mexico also eliminated Ecuador. Norway knocked out the Ivory Coast. There are three more matches today, including Team USA versus Bosnia and Herzegovina. I'm Dave Anthony. This is Fox News.
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6: Good Wednesday morning, everybody. The extreme heat warning does continue through the day on Thursday. We're going to see a lot of sunshine again today. Air temps up to 94. You factor in the humidity. Look for heat indices around 105. Clear and muggy tonight. Lows drop down to 76. Sunny mid-90s again on Thursday. A mostly clear sky mid-70s Thursday night. Mostly sunny and afternoon storm 92 on Friday. I'm meteorologist J.C. Fultz.
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7: Yeah, I think I bit off more than I could chew there. Let me continue that. The Hot 25 4th of July concert is the next concert we're giving tickets away. You have until 10 a.m. to sign up by texting RED, R-E-D, to 217-875-1340. That automatically gets you in. If you win the tickets, you'll get contacted directly. The tickets will be sent to you mobily, which is simple and easy to do. And you can be with the Decatur Park District on the 4th of July enjoying that great show. All kinds of sad news. We just learned that the Village People lead singer, who was just at the Devon, what seems like just at the Devon, was that 2 or 3 years ago?
9: Yeah, 2 or 3 years ago. They were here, yep.
7: And Victor was one of the few remaining original guys.
9: I don't remember what part he played, but yeah, there was, I think, one or two original guys left. Might have only been one. He may be the last original.
7: It was an entertaining show, energetic show, a lot of audience participation, but just passed away. But we also need to talk about locally here. I had heard, but not confirmed. And didn't want to bug anyone. You know, people are dealing with a lot when somebody passes away. But Bob Brilli, technically Robert Joseph Bob Brilli II, passed away, I guess, on June 27th. Is that right?
9: Yeah, it was Saturday morning. Yeah.
7: Our condolences to the family, to loved ones. He was a great public servant just a character, I mean that in all the positive ways.
9: Yeah.
7: I'll give my thoughts, but I'd like to hear yours. You've been kind of, I'm sure, talking to the family and the other park board commissioners and all the other folks. Your thoughts?
9: Yeah, Bob was a tremendous servant, as you said. Elected in 2009, you know, I know you've talked about this before, but he kind of ran under the auspice of, you know, I'm going to save Nelson Park Golf Course. And, you know, I wasn't around the park district then, but I've heard the stories. And Bob has even told me himself, after sitting back and looking at what's happened in Nelson with, you know, first with the Overlook Adventure Park and then Splash Cove and the amphitheater kind of happening at the same time. And, you know, the amphitheater was in flux there for a while, whether or not it was going to happen. And then thankfully Howard came through and made it happen. And, you know, he loved the last couple of years coming down, and he would just quietly walk in the Devon, and we knew his place on the rail where he would lean and just watch the show for about a half hour.
7: Yep.
9: And, then he would just quietly walk away. And he did that with all kinds of our events. He tried to go out and support our staff, in every event he could. He would just show up and not announce himself, just be there and see what's going on. And people knew he was there, you know, but definitely he showed up for our staff. He showed up for me. He showed up for our board. And he showed up for our community, really, and really advocated to make sure we were always making the best decisions for the Decatur community in everything we did.
7: Well, it is when you the only politician, and I use the phrase loosely because I don't think of, you know, people in local government as necessarily being politicians, but the only elected official who ever sat behind the mic with me and said he was absolutely wrong on the entire platform that he ran.
9: Yeah.
7: And the only one that had ever, like, said, hey, I thought I knew, but I didn't know. And once I got there and saw the scope of everything, it was real easy to be on the other side, you know, pointing fingers when I didn't have the first clue. And I respected that immensely because it just doesn't ever happen. Yeah. And that was, you know, it was unpopular when Nelson Golf Course, because it was popular with a very small but very vocal crowd of people. I mean, they loved that golf course, but it wasn't enough to keep it open financially and all that. And now we know where we are with golf. And that was, you know, a long time ago, but he was just a great guy, and always a guy that was fun to run into. There are people that I run into and I go, oh crap. And then there are people that I run into and I go, how are you doing? And there was always a laugh and a smile, and he was just great.
9: He was great. I sent an email out to staff on Monday and you know, tried to make it through writing the email, but you know, Bob and I didn't always see eye to eye on things. He was very much an operations guy and kind of hands on guy.
7: He's an IBEW, electrician.
9: Oh,
7: man.
9: Yeah. He knew. I mean, he knew his stuff. But you know, there were times when there were things that were very important to him that he thought he needed to be addressed immediately. And you know, here I am, the director of operations or an executive director, trying to balance out staff mentality and morale of how much can they do and what can they take on. And we would tussle, and you know, we would make up and hug, and he would sometimes call me his son. Sometimes when he was mad at me, he called me his bastard stepson. But that was the kind
7: all
9: of
7: all that sounds like Bob. He was, according to his obituary, passionate fundraiser, American Cancer Society, United Way, Richland Community College. He was a big supporter of Decatur Youth Hockey Association, and a number of other things. And I would just suggest the visitation will be held Friday, July 10th, from 10 a.m. until the service time of 11 at Graceland, Graceland Fairlawn Funeral Home. Bob requested no flowers,
9: no
7: flowers.
9: Flowers
7: or memorials are suggested to the Macon County Senior Center. So even in his last act, is making, taking care of other people.
9: Yeah.
7: So rest in peace. What a great, if everyone had that sort of, you know, servitude to public service and you know, doing the job and being passionate about it and you know, agreeing to disagree, but just the best intent for the community.
9: Yes,
7: we'd
9: yes.
7: be so much better off.
9: So much better off. And we have a park board meeting today, oddly enough. And you know, Bob will be missed. And you know, the one thing I love is we have a great park board, and we will have spirited discussions, and there will be disagreements. But at the end of the day, it's usually a 5-0 vote. You know, we don't have the conflicts that some other boards in our area have. And again, we just have a great park board of commissioners, and Bob will be sorely missed.
7: All right. So what happens next then?
9: Well, you know, the board will discuss that, and ultimately it's their decision on the timeline that they move forward in. But there will be an open call for applicants to fill Bob's vacancy.
7: They serve out the term.
9: They serve out the term, which he was up for election in April, so they will have to run. That will be the expectation, that you know, you will agree to fill out the time that's left until April, but that you will have to run for reelection, and there's a chance you may not be reelected. But you know. We've got to have somebody to fill out that term, so we have 5 members on the board and don't end it.
7: All right, and we don't have to dwell on that, but that information will be coming. So if there's someone out there that would like to take up that mantle and continue in that service to
9: there'll
7: the community,
9: process.
7: There'll be it's an opportunity that will come, but
9: when
7: plenty of time for that.
9: When appropriate.
7: Plenty
9: yes.
7: of time for that. All right, 4th of July weekend. Can you believe we're here?
9: Oh, my gosh, it's July 1st. I can't believe it. And I can't believe we just came off BOSS with our arts and rec staff, and here they are today, just a couple days later, kicking off dance registration. They just don't stop. So today, Wednesday, July 1st, 4:30 to 6, you'll have the opportunity to get your dancers age 2 all the way through adult registered for the 26-27 dance season. And I'll tell you, we had 425 some registrants last year. We were at capacity on so many of our programs in the dance area that you don't want to wait. So dancers who register before July 3rd do receive a 10% discount off one class. Oftentimes our dancers will take multiple classes, but if you register by July 3rd, you get 10% off the one class. So a great opportunity to save a little bit of money there. Get registered early. Make sure you get the classes you want. And, you know, I think we have the premier dance program indicator, and they just do a phenomenal job with Megan and Alexis and all the crew there.
7: You know, it's interesting. I get a lot of just doing this job for so long, having the same email address for 29 years, you know, you get on a lot of mailing lists, and I try to thin that stuff out, but but I get several park district, you know, newsletters and emails from across central Illinois, you know, highlighting what's going on or the things that they're doing. And maybe I'm biased. I probably am. But I continue to think that the offerings that we have outshine completely comparable, you know, community sizes. Like, I'm always kind of, when I open them up, go, wow, we are doing a lot more than that.
9: I don't want to offend any other directors.
7: I know. I don't, and it's not, I don't even mean, it's fine. It's just, it underscores for me how hard your people are working and how much they do, because there's, or maybe they just get a better newsletter writer or something.
9: Yeah.
7: You know, but it's just, I'm stunned. I got one yesterday.
9: When I go to regional directors meetings, which, you know, is everybody within 100 miles of Decatur, we get together and talk about what's going on, who's got, you know, what projects going on. And, you know, sometimes I sit there when there's somebody talking about, well, how do we build a dog park? And I'm like, oh my gosh, you know. And
7: you find a Shirley Stanley.
9: They get to us. And yeah. They, you know, I talk about Splash Cove. I talk about Overlook. I talk about the fact we run an airport, a zoo, you know, indoor sports center, these dance programs, all this stuff. And everybody just kind of looks at me. And it's like, yeah, we got it going on. Look, indicator.
7: And I'm doing this to give you guys, all your staff, a pat on the back, but I'm also talking to everyone else. Take advantage of all this stuff. You just look at everything that's going on 4th of July weekend. It's affordable. You got extra free perks coming in a bunch of different areas. And I'm grateful from Bob, you know, to the board, to the staff. We really are doing a lot, and you don't have to take my word. You can go out and look online and compare and contrast, but you look at other park districts, they're not offering all the things that we offer.
9: Nope.
7: All right, let's talk about 4th of July.
9: 4th of July.
7: Because it's hot.
9: 50 years, right?
7: Yes. Are you taking care of the lifeguards and everything, right?
9: Oh, yeah. No, we've had conversations about how we're taking care of our staff, that we're pairing people up. Nobody goes out on their own. So if they have a heat-related illness, we've got somebody else there to help take care of them and get them help. But, you know, our lifeguards rotate. We make them dunk, which is jump in the pool to cool off on their break times. And Gabby does a great job. Making sure her staff, I checked in with her yesterday and nobody went down. The first couple of years, we would have lifeguard go down in this kind of heat, you know, every 10 minutes or so. So they're doing a good job over there. You know, zoo staff, they are taking care of the animals. That's a hot job.
7: Oh, yes.
9: Get in the air conditioning very much with that. So,
7: all right, well, let's talk about the 4th in particular, because there's some cool things that are going on. Splash Cove is going to be open 12 to 6.
9: 12 to 6, regular admission, ages 4 to 12, 12 to 25 a person, ages 13 to 64, 14 to 25. Ages 65 and up, 1325. And then when you move this to Scoville Zoo, you get a free carousel ride with paid admission from 9:30 a.m. to 5 p.m. And ages 2 to 12 are just $8, 13 to 64, $10. The extra perk is you get a free snow cone coupon to the first 250 guests at Scoville Zoo that day.
7: Okay, so 4th of July, not only do you get the free carousel ride.
9: Yep.
7: You also get a free snow cone if you're one of the first 250 people to come.
9: 100%. And then Overlook Adventure Park, just $7.50 for a round of mini golf. And then you also, the extra perk there is that you get a free patriotic mini golf ball for the first 250 guests. We've got special golf balls to commemorate the 250th anniversary of the states here. So go play Overlook. And then at the ice cream shop, we'll be open from 1 to 8 p.m. there. And the extra perk there is we have these really cool color-changing ice cream bowls you get to take home to the first 250 guests there. So
7: get the ice cream in it, though, right?
9: Yeah.
7: You get the bowl and
9: one,
7: the ice cream.
9: 1, 2, 3, 6 scoops, whatever you want.
10: It was like the spoons they had before that changed colors.
9: Yeah. These are pretty cool. So, and then the Devon, you get to listen to live music from Revel and Red, which I like to say we kind of discovered Revel and Red because they were an unknown band from Bloomington, and they played as an opener at one of our shows, and just... I think they're actually better than the main act to say that. They will start at 6 p.m. Doors will open at 5. And 4th of July, tickets are just $4 at devonamphitheater.com.
7: Right. Or, and I know the tickets are not cost prohibitive, but you get 4 tickets and a parking pass with our prize for the Hot 25. So 4th of July, parking pass, that's gold, baby.
9: That's important.
7: Just text RED to 217-875-1340 if you want to win that. If not, you can still go down and see a great show for $4. And then a free koozie.
9: Yeah, you get a free Devon koozie to the first 250 guests through the gates, and fireworks will begin at dusk on Lake Decatur. And I will tell you, the city and the park district have partnered up because it's the 250th anniversary, and we have upped our dollar amount on fireworks, and so you're going to get a little bit bigger show this year off the barges. So we're excited about that. The shell counts that the fireworks company gave us, it's going to be a good show. So don't want to miss the fireworks on Lake Decatur, always a great tradition on July 4th.
7: And even if you have seats at the Devon,
9: yep,
7: bring a blanket because you want to move up for the fireworks
9: move
7: show,
9: up,
7: right?
9: Or you can come out the back. We reserve the back area on the black asphalt back there, which will be cool down by then, that you can sit in your chairs or sit in your blanket.
7: Just
9: and
7: remember that there's kind of two shows that night.
9: Yes.
7: Show
9: on
7: a stage and then a show over the lake.
10: Yes. What time is roughly dusk? I've been there the last few years. I mean, like even the ballpark, is it like 9-ish, 8-ish?
9: Yeah, it's sometime after 9. We're in contact with the guys on the boat through cell phone, and it's like, okay, are we dark enough?
10: And the music music, the show kind of creeps up to it. So if you're there's not a big lull or whatever, you can come down there later in the evening when it starts to cool down if you don't want to be there for the whole thing. And then it actually almost feels like, all right, guys, you got to stop playing because we need to do the fireworks. And it rarely feels like a lull.
9: Yeah, and anything on the 4th of July is behind the Devon. We'll probably have 60 boats floating out there that are listening to the music from Revel and Red bouncing off the hillside. And then they'll be sitting there ready to watch.
11: It's fireworks. Our lake, the boating is an excellent way to go see the 4th of July.
9: Again, I can't ever fail to say this. You know, all this with the amphitheater would have only been possible through Howard. So just another great thing for Decatur.
11: That's an election year story.
9: Yeah.
11: We were talking about that earlier, because the Supreme Court decision, and we're about to be inundated earlier and more than we ever have been in political campaigns. The governor came in, Pat Quinn, told everybody it was funded, had a press conference, front page picture, click, click, click, and then oops.
9: It's gone.
11: There wasn't ever anybody there to pay for this. I don't know how it's anyway, but yes. We were fortunate. I we were in the old studios. I can't even tell you what year. But I got a call, and if you get the call, the call because it comes up in a very unique way. right after the show, and it was like I think we were having lunch with Tim Gleason and Bill Clevenger. A day or two later.
9: Yeah.
11: And then here we are.
9: Yeah.
11: It's such an unbelievable. Every medical person I've talked to through DMH, who has moved here to become, professionals in our community, almost to a single person have talked about their love for the Devon, that it was something that quality of life stuff, it really does matter.
9: It does.
11: Now,
9: it does.
11: Dia is there before we get to the weekend.
9: Yeah.
11: This is a big show.
9: Yeah. Dia's coming on July 2nd. Grammy Award winning artist.
11: That's tomorrow night.
9: That is tomorrow night. Oh my gosh, Brian, you're killing me. Hideaway is one of her hits that went double platinum. Don't Let Me Down sold 10 million copies with the Chainsmokers. And Sit Still, Look Pretty is gold certified single. So I know Dustin is super excited about the show. We've got a very good group of people who are coming right now, and we continue to sell tickets to that.
11: All right, standing pit, $45.
9: Yep.
11: Now, this is like, you get your $4 show that's way more than $4 on the 4th. Spend a couple of bucks and go see this show on the 2nd because it's absolutely worth it. You can get lawn seats for $25. That's a great price for this show.
9: Yep. Lawn 25, terrace 35, reserved 40, and standing pit is 45. And that standing pit is always a fun place to be. So.
11: Yeah, and we gave ours away yesterday for that. So once again, thanks to Bob Brady and the Hot 25. We'll be sending lucky listeners to that show on Thursday night. And then Friday the 3rd, this is not part of the season ticket package, right?
9: Correct. It is an add-on.
11: This is Brantley Gilbert with a special guest. A godfather of country's modern rock and rap edge. What in the world does that mean?
9: I don't know, but Brantley Gilbert is a very hot country artist, and we're not joking with this. This show is
11: almost sold out.
9: So if you have any plans to come to the show, you better get on etix.com today and get tickets. So he's a big, as you said, modern rock. I've listened to some of his music. He interjects rap in there as well, lots of running around on stage, very electrifying. Has racked up more than 8.3 billion career streams. So we're excited to welcome him. So literally, you can come on July 4th, 2nd, 3rd, 4th. And
11: all weekend.
9: All weekend.
11: Hang tight. We got to take a break. JC will give you that ominous forecast. It's going to be hot, but we tell you that every summer when we just happen to actually mean it now when we say it's hot, Bob. It really is. We'll be back. Stay tuned.
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6: Good Wednesday morning, everybody. The extreme heat warning does continue through the day on Thursday. We're going to see a lot of sunshine again today. Air temps up to 94. You factor in the humidity. Look for heat indices around 105. Clear and muggy tonight. Lows drop down to 76. Sunny mid-90s again on Thursday. A mostly clear sky mid-70s Thursday night. Mostly sunny and afternoon storm 92 on Friday. I'm meteorologist JC Foltz.
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17: Feeling my way through the darkness, guided by a beating heart.
11: It's going to be a busy, busy weekend. And at the forefront of that is the Decatur Park District. If you're out and about going to the zoo or Splash Cove or Overlook Adventure Park or the Devon Lakeshore Amphitheater, wherever it might be, you might just take a second and give a shout out and a thank you to all the hardworking people that are out there in the heat, making sure that you have all these incredible quality of life experiences. And once again, Clay in the studio is with us here today. We say this around a lot of holidays, but it's true. It's you guys. You don't take the easy way out as far as packing the weekend full of choices for people to plan their entertainment. And you can do a lot of these things. You know, the 4th of July, you can go to the pool during the day. You know, you go stop by the zoo. You can come back for the concert and the fireworks. And if you look at the pricing on all of this, none of it's going to break the bank, which is important right now. I mean, that people can go and have an affordable way to experience fun and recreation in our community. So thank you to you and your board for that pricing. And I realize it's more expensive for you to do everything. But I know it's important that you guys keep it affordable for people.
9: Yeah, 100%. We have arguments and debates all the time of if we raise things a dollar or 25 cents, and the board and the staff work hard to keep things as cost accessible as possible while still being able to run our operation. So you said it right on the head. To all of our staff, from the guys in the parks who are already working to get everything cleaned up, you know, we have a tremendous amount of pavilion rentals July 4th weekend all sure. across the district, so all those have to be
11: The lawns have got to be mowed and the stuff's got to be swept and people have got to have light bulbs and the stuff's got to be stocked to sell the food. I mean, it just goes on and on and on.
9: And I'll just say this. I know we got to go, but, you know, we've struggled the last several years with just saying, where is everybody in our parks? And, you know, coming out of COVID, things changed and kids got a lot more screen time and whatnot. But I'm seeing with the Garfield Park remodel we did, and that was in partnership a little bit with the city and then other parks, I'm seeing kids in the parks more, which is just it's warming my heart because that's what we want. So,
11: I think that's also a byproduct of the economy. You know, the parks are free to use, and you can go kick a soccer ball, you can go play basketball or tennis or whatever it might be. And I'm glad you guys are tracking that, and maybe we get a really good trend that way and start thinking about recreation a little differently. Yeah. Which is, you guys have always kite days and all the other things that you've had for free. So check out the website for the Park District. Get your tickets for Maya. It's going to be a great show. You can literally go see that unbelievable artist for like $25 Thursday night, which I know maybe some can't afford, which is why we give tickets away for free here. But it's a pretty affordable show. Happy 4th of July.
9: You as well,
11: bro. All right, Clay Gerhardt. We'll be back after this. Stay tuned.
18: This is RJ Crace with your Stories Now, brought to you by Shop on Main. The Salvation Army of Decatur will host their inaugural Red Kettle Car Show on the 11th from 10 to 2 at their location on West Main Street. The event will feature classic and modern vehicles, food, vendors, a raffle, and live music. Vehicle registration starts at 9 that morning for $20. Attendees are encouraged to bring non-perishable food items or new toys to support the Salvation Army's local programs for those in need. Republican candidate for governor Darren Bailey's campaign is embracing AI-generated images and videos on social media, while Governor Pritzker's campaign says it has a policy against using AI in public-facing content. Bailey's running mate Aaron Del Mar says AI helps boost online engagement and lowers campaign costs. Meanwhile, Pritzker, Del Mar, and some state lawmakers support requiring political campaigns to disclose when AI is used in campaign advertising, an issue lawmakers are expected to revisit before the November election. More at nowdecatur.com.
19: Fox News, I'm CJ Papa. The maiden voyage for President Trump.
20: President Trump today is going to the opening of the Teddy Roosevelt Presidential Library in North Dakota, and this is going to be his first ever ride on the new Air Force One.
19: New to plane, a gift from Qatar. The Gulf nation, the backdrop for continued indirect talks aimed at steering Iran to a peace deal. Another Democratic Socialist wins a primary, this time in Colorado. 29-year-old Maylot Quiroz defeats incumbent Congresswoman Diana DeGette. A voice of the village people silenced.
3: Willis, frontman for the Village People, often performed as a helmeted police officer to some of the group's biggest hits, many co-written by him, including Macho Man in the Navy and YMCA.
19: Fox's Lillian Wu, he dies after what the group said was a short but aggressive illness. He was 74. America's listening to Fox News.
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6: Good Wednesday morning, everybody. The extreme heat warning does continue through the day on Thursday. We're going to see a lot of sunshine again today. Air temps up to 94. You factor in the humidity. Look for heat indices around 105. Clear and muggy tonight. Lows drop down to 76. Sunny mid-90s again on Thursday. A mostly clear sky mid-70s Thursday night. Mostly sunny and afternoon storm 92 on Friday. I'm meteorologist J.C. Fultz.
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7: Good morning and welcome. We're back here on a Wednesday. Yes, we just threw everybody because you're not late, you're not early. Mark has the day off and will not be with us with Mark Tupper and Tupper on Sports. I think it even threw Nick about what thing to fire there. It's such a muscle memory thing.
10: Yeah, it was a little tricky there for us.
7: It's okay. Everybody else feels the same way. They're checking the dash going, my clock wrong?
10: Yeah, Mark's planned to be back tomorrow.
7: Yes. Just look, life, you know, sometimes you got stuff you got to do. So, but we miss him always, and we'll welcome him back tomorrow morning. So we'll have the latest. Tonight, let's do a little sports because tonight's going to be it. This is the United States. This is the moment we've been waiting for. This is when it counts.
10: Yeah.
7: Every game counts, but you have to win tonight.
10: And we're to the elimination phase of the World Cup, and I think it's a more reasonable start time than the 9 o'clock that we had the other day.
7: It is.
10: Just regular kind of prime time viewing. So order your pizzas and stuff like me, and we're going to sit and watch Team USA. Hopefully it goes well.
7: 7 p.m. And I don't know if that's when the broadcast starts because there's a lot of stuff that happens. Like that Mexico game or match last night was delayed because of lightning. And so it started like an hour and a half after it was supposed to because it's an outdoor in Mexico City there where they were playing. But, yeah, this is a much more friendly time to be able to view it, and particularly if you have to, like us, get up early, way more prime time.
10: Yeah, I think they're done in Mexico now. I don't think there are any more games.
11: Yeah, it all starts to sort of shift now that we get down to the final, to the 16.
10: Yeah, hopefully we get to see Team USA a few more times, but this is the only guaranteed time you have left. Team coming off a loss after two big wins. You mixed up their lineup considerably. Their star player got back on the field, showed he can still kind of run. He should be fine. So you're going to get your full complement of players tonight.
11: And USA Today says kickoff at 8 Eastern time. So that means maybe kickoff at 7. So the pregame stuff will probably be before that.
10: There's plenty of that all over up and down your TV guide or on the internet. If you need to get in the mood or if you're prepping dinner or something, you'll be able to watch some soccer content.
11: It's played at the home of the San Francisco 49ers. So
10: Levi's Stadium
11: in Santa Clara. Yeah, but they won't call it Levi's Stadium while you're watching it. It'll be, San Francisco Stadium or Santa Clara Stadium because of...
10: I think they just say in Santa Clara. I don't
11: They've stripped all the others because they just call it, even in Mexico. And, you watch this and you're like, that's not the name. It's like, well, it is for this month. And then Fox is the broadcast. They have English. And then Telemundo carries the Spanish language broadcast of the game. And it also could be streamed for free with a trial on Fubo, which carries Fox, also along with the Fox One app. So there's several ways you can get to it. Bosnia and Herzegovina qualified for the knockout stage as the third place finisher in Group B. They finished behind Switzerland and Canada with 4 points. So that's how they got in. They were one of the best of the last. So we'll see. I think the expectation is the USA wins this match, not easily, but I don't feel like they should win.
10: Yeah, I mean, in terms of who's favored, the United States is pretty decently favored to win this. It should be one that they advance, but this isn't soccer. It's sometimes you don't even in soccer, you don't even have to have somebody score a goal. It could bounce off your own head. Brick a ball.
11: We've had a lot of those.
10: In your own goal, and you lose because your head was in the way.
11: And that's not Charlie Brown. That's a regular thing that happens because you got all the bodies up there, and it just bounces the wrong way.
10: It can
11: pin
10: ball and carry them right in there. And so you play a perfect game in terms of defense, keep them away all but one time down. You block them every single time down, but if you let them through one time and it bounces the wrong way, you lose.
11: But look, they call it the beautiful game. What I love is when it gets to 86, 87 minutes and it's still everything is there to get, right? Because it is electric. Every up and down becomes like heart stopping.
10: Yeah, and guys are tired. Mistakes are made. People find extra gears of energy and, if the ball breaks through in a way that they get out ahead, you could see a fast break and man, it could be on.
11: All right. So here's here's what we know about the 16 schedule, right? We still got a couple of games to decide this, but the 16, the round of 16 starts on July 4th. Okay. So that's Saturday, right? Mm-hmm. Canada versus Morocco, at noon, in Houston. Paraguay versus France at 4 p.m. in Philadelphia on July 4th. July 5th, Brazil versus Norway. This is going to be a game.
10: Yeah, you're going to see some recognizable.
11: This could to an up-and-comer and a continual powerhouse. That's a 3 o'clock game on July 5th in New York, well, actually New Jersey. And then Mexico will be taking on the winner of England and the DR Congo, right? So that game is still this week. Mm-hmm. And then the winner of that will take on Mexico. And then July 6th, the winner of Portugal versus Croatia versus the winner of Spain versus Austria. And then the winner of United States versus Bosnia Herzegovina versus the winner of Belgium and Senegal. So if we win here, we're going to be facing Belgium or Senegal.
10: All right.
11: July 6th. You don't have to wait very long for the next one.
10: No, it'll pick up a little bit, and then there'll be a little bit of breath as they space out to give the final teams their little bit of rest. But yeah, we're winding this thing down.
11: Yep. And then they play that game. If they are in that next game, if they win tonight, then they'll play that next game at home in Seattle, meaning they still get the U.S. crowd.
10: Yeah.
11: Almost a perfect scenario for them.
10: Mm-hmm.
11: So we'll see. I'm looking forward to it. I really am. I cannot wait. And then we're still waiting to see. You got Switzerland versus Algeria and Colombia versus Ghana and Australia versus Egypt and Argentina versus Cape Verde. That's still to take place as well to get that final of the 16s. So there you have it. It's a lot of fun. Let's do this. We'll take a break. And when we get back here, Tanya will join us in studios a little later today. Coach Reebok from Millikan University. I haven't seen him in a while. Looking forward to it. Sure, he's very busy right now, right? That job never sleeps.
10: Yeah, they should be either having already gotten into some workouts or, I mean, we're right there. Two-a-days.
11: Think about that if you're out there complaining about the heat. All right, we'll be back right after this. Stay tuned.
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6: Good Wednesday morning, everybody. The extreme heat warning does continue through the day on Thursday. We're going to see a lot of sunshine again today. Air temps up to 94. You factor in the humidity. Look for heat indices around 105. Clear and muggy tonight. Lows drop down to 76. Sunny mid-90s again on Thursday. A mostly clear sky mid-70s Thursday night. Mostly sunny and afternoon storm 92 on Friday. I'm meteorologist J.C. Fultz.
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11: This would be a song that I came full circle on. Did not really like it when it first came out. And yet now I think it's one of the best songs ever. Just love it.
25: It's cultural. It's like one of those songs that is a marker in time.
11: You know, we were of the generation. I'm graciously putting myself in your class, where when MTV arrived, yes. You know, we didn't have music videos before. And sometimes if you didn't like the music video, you didn't like the song.
25: Correct.
11: It was hard to separate it, you know.
25: It ruined songs for me, and now
11: Don't Come Around Here No More by Tom Petty and the Heartbreakers, which is one of my favorite songs of all time. The dumbest Mad Hatter video that is like, what are you doing? You know,
25: early music videos were a little strange,
11: but I appreciate they were trying to be a little more artistic and spend some money and do the thing. Tanya Andrews is in studios with us here today for the first time in a long time.
25: No, I don't even know if since October, this is the first time that I have been by myself.
11: Let me thank you for introducing us to all of the amazing, wonderful people that have been through here. We have had a great time doing that and look forward to doing a lot more as people come to our community. Yes. We recognize people who have been in our community and the experts and the people that you have out there, which is just nothing short of amazing. Big success last week, I think.
25: You
11: probably spent more time at a golf tournament than you've ever spent in your life.
25: I've never spent in my life. It was a little steamy there towards the end of the weekend, but it was a really, it was a really fun event. It was really important. Obviously, a great opportunity for some raising awareness around fundraising for our mobile unit. And I'm super excited about what that's going to look like. Because those are the things that get me excited. Community health is my jam. And I think golf is great.
11: No, but if you can combine
25: special for me
11: quality of life events, it's a big economic driver for Springfield, which the home base is, I think, $7 million or something like that. It means for the economy. And it's charitable, meaning you raise money that's going to go towards your mobile, Memorial Mobile, as you're referring to it. And the quality of life, other than the people that live in Panther Creek, I can't imagine they're thrilled to be sealed off from the world for an entire week. I saw a guy was like, I was walking back to my car and he was trying to mow his lawn. I'm like, he's just got to drive you nuts. It's 1 week a year.
25: I will tell you, I know someone pretty well. It's actually Kimberly Paskiewicz, who puts those great surveys together and helps recruit all of our wonderful medical staff into the region. She lives in that area. Yeah. And I asked her about it. What's that like to live there? And she says, we have just the community actually very much embraces it. They're on the golf course, they're walking the course. And so I feel like for the most part,
11: I just think people are, because there's a lot of parking that goes on in there and you got to be like cautious, you're not blocking anybody's driveway or doing anything silly, but it was a great experience. So thank you for coming over for that. It was always fun. I got a lot out of that. The interview, several of the interviews.
25: Yes.
11: Dr. Florence has been on the show many, many times, and we always enjoy our time with her. But when I was looking at, the number of years lost because of things we could do to prevent those years being lost, it had never been put to me with a number attached to it. Like, I mean, it makes sense, if you go, hey, if you would walk more or eat better or do the things that you can do to control, or we found things earlier or because of the advancement in medicine, we could give back this many years of life to not only the person, but to families and to children. And I thought that was a really interesting way to look at it.
25: It is. We're used to looking at life expectancy.
11: Right.
25: And so you are used to that data. The average life expectancy in the United States is, 70 some years. And we're also used to looking at life expectancy broken out by maybe socioeconomics or race or gender. So we're used to women or men. But what we're not used to is flipping that metric around to what's the gap? What did you lose because your life expectancy is less than what we know is possible?
11: And then look at that geographically and then look at that cause and then what can you do to give some of those years back?
25: And it hits different when you think about, I could potentially have 5, 7, 9 more years with someone just because of where they land from a race or a
11: socioeconomic
25: gender or socioeconomic status. It makes you think about how we deliver health care and how we look at, prevention so much differently.
11: And
25: I talk a lot about
11: that. I know we do, but it was a fascinating conversation to me because it gave me a picture in my head that now I can't get rid of, right? I mean, that now that you've attached a value to it. And the value is almost impossible to explain how high it is because circumstantial. I mean, what would 6 months mean to somebody and their family, or all of those things?
25: Absolutely correct.
11: So it was fascinating. Now, the mobile side of this, you've been through this before, right?
25: Goodness.
11: Ups and downs.
25: Yeah, ups and downs.
11: Challenges and what works.
25: Yeah.
11: So the idea is solid, meaning that this castle that is healthcare in this country, and I think sometimes that's exactly what it feels like to people. I don't mean like castle like fairy princess. I mean like something you don't have ladders tall enough to get over the walls. Bringing that to people
25: absolutely
11: is a great concept.
25: Mm-hmm.
7: what's the reality of it?
25: Well, the reality is that you've got to be mindful about what makes sense to bring to people, and what is substandard, meaning not all things, you know, are mobile. But what we know is when you connect with people and work to build relationships and you do things like screenings, you can go to where people are, understand what their needs are, help figure out what might be a good place to start, and then make those connections on how to get those folks to the things they need for further healthcare. So it's the first step. It's that warm welcome, so to speak. It's that we're going to come to where you are, help figure out where the right place is to start to improve your health. And that is, again, you have to start somewhere.
7: Yeah, but I think having people, it's not a wall, it's human beings.
25: Exactly.
7: And I think that anytime you can interact or put people more at ease,
25: yes,
7: or you know, build relationships, yes, that leads to further relationships.
25: You're absolutely correct.
7: I see that. But then it can only be so many places, and you're talking about a fleet, so I know it's, yeah, across all of your
25: hospital campuses, yeah, and their communities.
7: But
25: absolutely.
7: Is it in parks? Is it at celebrations? You know, like it's 4th of July weekend,
25: yeah,
7: you know, like if you could wave a wand and have the financial resources to do what you want, where would it be? Where would it go? How would it best serve its purpose?
25: It would depend community to community.
7: Sure.
25: I think that what we often assume is that people in their normal celebrations want to think about their health. So we might put it at a 4th of July celebration. But the fact of the matter is that's probably the last thing I want to think about in that moment in time. And so it may make a lot more sense to be
7: handing out a koozie for, yeah, you know, their beer and, oh, hey, by the way, I mean, those,
25: sure,
7: if you're interfacing with people.
25: Absolutely. Those immediate connections. But if you're going to do more screening panels and you want to, you know, stick people's fingers and get some screening panels and have a 15-minute conversation about, based on these results, how are we going to get you to here?
7: Right.
25: It might be the parking lot of the library in a small community consistently on the same day every week or every other week, so that you build trust, you build consistency, and you make it convenient for people. And so I think that sometimes we assume, you know, just if we show up, everyone's happy to see us and grateful that we're there.
7: Uh-huh.
25: And the fact of the matter is that one thing that I learned in all of this from the past is that just because I think it's a good idea doesn't mean the people I'm trying to serve think that's necessarily a good idea. So it starts with figuring out what different communities and people,
7: sure,
25: that you're trying to touch need. And that's a simple question in trying to start things. It is trial and error also in various communities. And that's another thing I've learned in the past is, again, what I think is brilliant hasn't always been. I've gotten a little humble.
7: I'm sure you have. but also, it's none of it's universal.
25: Right.
7: I mean, you know, all
25: community
7: of it can work depending, yeah, on the audience and, mm-hmm, depending on the message.
25: Yeah.
7: But I think it's trust.
25: Yeah.
7: It's erasing maybe some barriers that,
25: yeah,
7: are fear-based,
25: yeah,
7: or financially based.
25: Yeah.
7: I mean, right now, I don't think you can underscore enough,
25: oh,
7: the fact that people are making decisions on many levels, whether it's
25: finance,
7: not going,
25: yeah,
7: to a concert or, mm-hmm, not going to this or putting off a physical.
25: Mm-hmm.
7: It feels like, and this isn't a complaint, I think it's just a reality, like that you pay in and you pay in and you pay, mm-hmm, in, but you end up paying more and more and more out of pocket,
25: yes,
7: you know, even though you have this insurance,
25: yes,
7: that when I was a kid, Caterpillar paid for everything.
25: Yeah. Back in those times,
7: yeah,
25: I remember.
7: And so I think, mm-hmm, people are making, there are barriers, there's a lot of different barriers,
25: yeah,
7: and different circumstances, and it's almost hard to identify all of it, but all of it would be different strategies,
25: yeah,
7: and different approaches.
25: It would be, and I think that the financial fears are real, and I think that, you know, the reckoning for healthcare organizations, and I'm proud that we do this well, is transparency around billing. You know, you remember in, I don't know, about the 2010s was about the time when you started to get surprise bills. And as a result, there was a lot of legislation that really started to make that practice across all healthcare, not just one, you know, hospital or health system. This was common practice that,
7: yep,
25: you know, consumers, patients were getting things that they didn't expect. And, you know, even though that was, you know, 10 or 15 years ago when that was, you know, at its peak, people remember things like that. And so we're still dealing with the fact that we don't want our patients to worry about a surprise bill. And those are the kinds of things that forget about as leaders.
11: I know, but it still happens. And then there is over-communication. Mm-hmm. We've talked about this before in the healthcare field.
25: Too many text message reminders. Yes, I know I have an appointment tomorrow, right?
11: Right. Yeah. You don't need to hit me 8 times.
25: Right.
11: At all hours of the day and on the weekends. I've already made my appointment. I plan on being there. But then if I need to reschedule, you don't respond digitally back to me. I mean, it's not a two-way communication. It's a one-way communication, and it's overwhelming. Mm-hmm. It's just like it's annoying, but the annoying part is less important than just I don't need to have this many conversations about something I've already booked.
25: Sure, and I think that's one of the things I'm super excited about, because one thing that we know is there is a superior sort of platform on our phones, a mobile platform.
11: I like the idea.
25: Epic My Chart.
11: The My Chart thing is I love having access practice. To my thing.
25: Yes.
11: But you don't need to abuse it. I think it's also, I'm in the communications business, so it's a different thing. But so are you now and everyone else. So best practices on that is not inundating people with stuff, because it gets oppressive. Yes. And then it may even turn them off to the technology that is actually beneficial to them.
25: Well, and I think that's why, for example, My Chart, which we get in February of 2027, I'm so excited that we are transitioning the entire Memorial system to best practice. It's the gold standard.
11: Yep.
25: The reason I love that is because it gives the control or agency back to our patients to control their notifications. You know, that puts it back into patients or our consumers' lap, which is where it belongs.
11: Look, it's great when you can look up your blood test and see everything, and it's all there and all the technology.
25: And you decide how many reminders you want for your appointments.
11: But they're coming in different ways, and I don't think that's going to solve all of it. I mean, because the texting service isn't tied into the other thing. But then there's also, like, I say this only because I went for my yearly whatever, you know, physical and med check and all that stuff just recently. I have to, you know, go do blood work, just your normal stuff.
25: Yeah.
11: The mandatory list of

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1: I don't know that right now people's technology platforms are that smart. Yeah. I use air quotes.
2: Are there questions that are required to be asked by law or by...
1: No, it's not about law. It's about how do we provide evidence-based best care.
2: Okay.
1: And so if
2: a provider
1: chooses those kinds of questions, it's not getting data. It's making sure that I have done my job to make sure I've shared with you safety, prevention, all of the things. And so different physicians and different groups
2: it's different.
1: Now, in a pediatric practice, it's more driven around safety. And I will tell you that a lot of times those kinds of what feels like very intrusive questions happen a lot more frequently in pediatrics than they do in adult medicine.
2: I'm Mr. Intrusive Question. I don't get offended by any of it. I'm just curious about it. Like when you're there with your 85-year-old mom and she's got to answer, are you sexually active?
1: You're right.
2: Stuff that gets a little uncomfortable.
1: Those are the kinds where we need to do better. And
2: not that that happened. I'm just in my mind, I can see the scenario
1: of
2: like
1: things that frustrate people. Yeah. They do. And that's where improving our technology.
2: Sure.
1: And that's where things like those are the places where AI belongs in healthcare, because if you put in a date of birth, you should trigger those kinds
2: absolutely. Thoughts. My apologies. Yeah. We're running up against the clock here because this always happens when it's just the two of us.
1: Yeah.
2: We
1: have fun.
2: No, it's great. Thank you for the invitation over last week to the tournament. It was a lot of fun. I know it seemed
1: thanks
2: like I was following Mandy. You know, she seemed like she was owning that whole thing.
1: She loves it. It's her place. She does a great job.
2: No, she really did. And I also appreciate all your folks for, you know, making the time to be with us and show that. And for the ones that manned that, you know, that mobile unit all weekend, pass along our thanks as well. We'll take a break for top of the hour. Coach Reebok coming up next.
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3: It was a foreign gift that President Trump accepted. I'm Dave Anthony, Fox News. And it's a plane that Air Force One now for President Trump.
4: They just completed it. They made it appropriate for a president. That means the security and all of the different bells and whistles.
3: That was the president on the plane that Qatar donated before boarding it for his first flight. He'll go to North Dakota for the dedication of the Teddy Roosevelt Presidential Library. And before leaving, the president also said,
4: the denuclearization of Iran is moving along well. They've had very good meetings, and we'll see.
3: His special envoys are in Qatar for a second day of Iran talks through mediators, while in the Strait of Hormuz, a ship ran aground using a route not approved by Iran, which keeps trying to control passage through the key shipping lane. Another socialist wins a Democratic primary, this time in Colorado.
5: We will not wait to take the fight to Donald Trump and the oligarchy.
3: Maylot Quiroz defeated a congresswoman who's been in the House longer than Quiroz has been alive. Diana DeGette was first elected in 1996, the year before Quiroz was born. She's expected to win that seat now in November in a heavily Democratic Denver district. Her win comes a week after two socialists primaried two Democratic congressmen out in New York. Republicans still hope to keep control of Congress, and they're planning a midterm convention.
6: There won't be any formal nominations like a presidential year. The midterm convention in Dallas, September 9th and 10th, after all the primaries are held, it's more like a rally to get out the vote in November. President Trump calls it a truly historic event to celebrate the great American comeback.
3: That's Fox's Chris Foster. After the Supreme Court refused to consider a Trump appeal in a civil case, author E. Jean Carroll has asked a New York judge to force the president to pay her $5 million. That was the jury verdict in her lawsuit that accused the president of sexually abusing her decades ago and defaming her, denying the accusations. 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
1: President Trump called it too bad for the country. The Supreme Court ruling blocking his executive order that aimed to undo birthright citizenship for babies born in the U.S. to parents here illegally or temporarily. He's urging Republicans in Congress to pass a law. And Homeland Security Secretary Mark Wayne Mellon tells Fox,
2: all of us together are working and saying, okay, how can we protect America and still at the same time, unfortunately, figure out how to work with the court.
1: Now, here's one thing the administration's trying.
3: Justice Department leadership is directing U.S. attorneys to prioritize the investigation and prosecutions of birth tourism schemes. In a memo to federal prosecutors, Assistant Attorney General Colin McDonald says the DOJ will hold accountable those who engage in unlawful conduct like false visa applications. A majority of Supreme Court justices blocked an executive order from President Trump that was intended to prevent automatic citizenship to children born in the U.S., the parents in the country illegally or temporarily. Chief Justice John Roberts concludes the 14th Amendment ensures any person born on U.S. soil is a U.S. citizen. At the White House, Jared Halpern, Fox News.
1: In a continued federal crackdown on fraud,
4: Department of Health and Human Services Inspector General Thomas March Bell sent a letter to New York's Medicaid Fraud Control Unit saying millions of dollars in aid would be halted until at least September 30th, saying the unit is moving too slowly on cases, and compared to similar units in other states, it secured the lowest number of criminal fraud convictions between 2023 and 2025, though it acknowledges that one reason is the state made a deliberate choice to focus on high-impact cases rather than small-scale individual fraud. Lisa Lacerra, Fox News.
1: New York's Attorney General, Democrat Letitia James, is vowing to fight that funding freeze. On Wall Street, they could be selling the opening bell this hour. Dow and NASDAQ futures both down well over 100 points. I'm Dave Anthony, and this is Fox News.
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8: Good Wednesday morning, everybody. The extreme heat warning does continue through the day on Thursday. We're going to see a lot of sunshine again today. Air temps up to 94. You factor in the humidity. Look for heat indices around 105. Clear and muggy tonight. Lows drop down to 76. Sunny mid-90s again on Thursday. A mostly clear sky mid-70s Thursday night. Mostly sunny and afternoon storm 92 on Friday. I'm meteorologist J.C. Foltz.
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9: Good morning and welcome. I'm Brian Byers, Nick Smith in MCR as we continue on a very, very hot day. 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I tell you, 4th of July weekend, can you believe I just life flying by for you like it is for me?
11: It is.
9: Let me try that again.
11: Yeah, it is. It's a busy, it's a great time of the year, and we're fortunate to be able to have, like you said, so many options.
9: There's a lot going on, right? A lot of stuff happening. What does your summer look like for the program? You were telling me off there, you're not with players yet. They're working out on their own.
11: Yeah, they're working out at our Rathjay facility. We'll start practice here. Fall camp will start August 9th. We're having player-led practices right now. finishing up what I think is a really elite recruiting class. We're still having transfers come in with this portal and NIL stuff going on, and gearing up for what I think is going to be a great season.
9: Okay, so what does that look like then? Walk me through your day-to-day right now. I'm sure it's just kind of bouncing all over the place.
11: Yeah, our players are there early in the morning, and then they'll go do their summer jobs, internships throughout the day. So we really meet with them and are around them predominantly in the morning hours. And then, we're out in the community. We have multiple community service projects. Fundraising, recruiting never stops. You never know who's going to pop in just to see you. And showcasing Millikan University and the various programs we have there.
9: How big a recruiting area, do you guys have? And I'm assuming with, digital and everything else, it could be as large as you want. But do you have kind of a geographical area you look for?
11: Yeah, like you said, with the technology now, we'll have a couple of internationals joining us, a kicker and a punter. And then
9: love that.
11: Oh, I know, me too, especially we got to get better at that. And then we'll predominantly be in Illinois. We were very selective about where we went out of state. St. Louis was a great area for us, but we have so many alumni in there, so it was,
9: you got a lot of word of mouth, and
11: question, a lot of high school coaches in that area. And then, a little bit of Texas, Florida, Georgia, and then, if you're an offensive lineman or defensive lineman, we'll go to Alaska if we have to.
9: All right, what do you know today that you didn't know a year ago?
11: Oh man, so much. I think it's getting everybody going in the right direction, and understanding that everybody, you hit the ground running at one pace, and the people you deal with, it's not their fault. They might not see it, the alignment, whatever, at that pace.
9: It's also a hard start, right? You're dealing with past culture and past decisions. And
11: we were joking about it. Our first team meeting, we had 47 people.
9: Yeah.
11: And right now, if we were to play a game tomorrow, we're at 174 on our roster.
9: 174?
11: Yeah, so it's a numbers and resources game.
9: No, I get that. I'm sure Millikan's thrilled to have 174 students. I just don't know what you do with 174 kids.
11: Yeah, we're bringing back the JV program.
9: Okay.
11: So we're going to
9: play. What does that look like?
11: We're going to have between 7 to 10 games scheduled. There's 3 games that are still yet to be scheduled. So to provide those opportunities, and it's when you look at all these successful programs, the JV is quote unquote like a minor league situation, right?
9: Sure.
11: So you plug and play, because in the game of football, people are going to get hurt, things happen. And that's just another developmental piece for us. So really excited about that.
9: So do they play like the same game day or different game days?
11: They'll play Sundays or Mondays.
9: Okay.
11: Depending on the
9: week. So people have multiple options of coming out and seeing Millikan football.
11: Exactly. Yes, sir.
9: All right. That's cool. How important is, you talked about community. I know the baseball team, over the last couple of years, Millikan's team has been all over this community.
11: Yes.
9: you can't like go anywhere without, the 9/11 stair climb. They're up there doing that, to raise money. They showed up at our food drive along with the number of all the athletic programs at Millikan. But why is that important to you as a mentor, as a coach, as a guy in command of all these young men? Why is that important?
11: I think for a couple of reasons. One, one of the pillars of our program, servant leadership, and you can't just talk about it, you got to be about it. So putting those things into action, realizing how fortunate we are and how blessed we are to be able to play a game, and then also the effect you can have on, I have young children, and when they're around members of our team, the effect it has on them, and if it can impact them like that, it can affect others. And I think it's just, and at the end of the day, it's the right thing to do. Treat people the way you want to be treated. And, we want people to come support us. We want people in the seats. And when you build those relationships, that's how I think you make that happen.
9: It has to happen that way,
11: exactly.
9: Right? You can market and do all that and do special events and all that stuff helps. But people have to have a relationship with the team, right? And I think getting outside, what was for years the Miller bubble, that you guys are still all struggling with that. You weren't there to help create it, but you're helping break it down and do more and more of that. Nick, jump in here. It's a football season, 100 degrees. You want to be on a football field right now?
12: I remember the days of two-a-days and bear crawling up a hill and pushing the sleds around and doing all of that. And, football has changed in the the process of it from like the collegiate level is, you know, that Rathje Center. I think I made this statement to somebody yesterday. It's like, if that would have been built 12 years ago, we'd be ahead of the curve. Now it is the curve. It's like, if you don't have it, you're not on the radar. And so then they come and they go, all right, facilities check. Cool. And that's not to downplay them, because they are essential. Now it's about what Billy and his people, and all right, you see, we got the goods here. Here's who, what we're about.
9: Yep.
12: And can they close the sale? And it sounds like the interest that you have in your program is saying they like what you're putting out there.
9: Yeah, and it's no different than like music and dance, right? With the facilities, and students come and they fall in love with the campus and they want the unbelievable stuff that's going to prepare them for life. It's the same thing across platforms. You got some events we're talking about here, but, you know, like these international players, how do you connect with, you know, them? Like, you know, at Millikan University, as far as, you know, they may come here to Decatur, Illinois, follow their education and be a punter or a kicker.
11: Yeah, so it's contacts I've made throughout my career. And there's a gentleman over in Australia, and literally he places kids at all levels of football. And you just call him, you say, this is what I can offer, this is what we're looking for, and then he gives you a list. It's almost like Amazon.
9: Yeah, it's, you know, crazy.
11: And then you just...
9: But it makes a lot of sense. Yeah. I know 10 or 15 years ago, that would have been a big deal, but, you know, I think one of the biggest rugby players in Europe decided to enter the NFL portal to try to be an NFL player. You know, I mean, there's a lot more of that out there.
12: Each team has international spots allotted to their team that don't count against their cap in the same way. So they're actually, it's a huge advantage to stash international players on your team.
9: Yeah.
12: It's almost mandatory, if you will.
9: But this guy was a pretty big star, you know, doing what he was already doing. And now is you know, trying to do the same thing here in the NFL, which is great. You guys have several events that are coming up. You got the big golf outing, which is named after Coach Pelker. You know, obviously, what an icon in Millikan University. When does that take place?
11: Friday, July 24th at Southside.
9: Okay, so is it too late to get a team in, or
11: sir?
9: Okay,
11: no, we'll take anybody that wants to join. I think it's going to be a great event. You know, Jimmy John's will provide the lunch. You know, cart 18 round shotgun start, and then we'll have a I call it a kickoff bash afterwards.
9: Okay,
11: you know, for all that are there. And. And even if you don't want to golf and you just want to come out and hang out, we'd love to have you. The more the merrier.
9: All right. So that is, once again, the date on that?
11: Friday, July 24th.
9: And now I'm assuming that people can sign up for this where?
11: Online at millikan.edu/football.
9: Okay, so if they go to the football section of Millikan's website, they can find all that. And then you got Millikan University's Football Future Stars Academy back for year two. How did year one go, and what did you learn heading back to year two?
11: Yeah, we had over 70 participants year one, and what I learned is that baseball, you know, May and June when we did it takes up a lot of time, so we pushed it back to July, and we've already had, we're up to like 83 signups right now, so really excited about that, and, you know, get around the young kids and help grow the game of football.
9: Okay, so this takes place over a two-day period?
11: Yes.
9: Okay, and this is, am I right, this is pre-K through eighth grade?
11: Oh, yeah. Yeah, so my son's four, and, you know, my wife said, hey, if you're going to do it, include him too. So
9: why not?
11: Yeah, so we had some out there last year, and it was a great experience. And, you know, we'll divide you up relative to your age, and our coaches will be out there coaching as well as our players.
9: Okay, so tell me what happens over those couple of days. It's a $75 registration fee. That's for a two-day camp. Includes camp T-shirt, right?
11: Yes. So they'll debut our next line in the 217 Series T-shirt. We're excited about that design. And you know, you're going to get football instruction. There'll be some prizes, things like that for the kids. We accept... I've been asked this a bunch, the Decatur Public School
9: vouchers. They have a voucher, yes.
11: Yes, so that's...
9: so you could, if you're a DPS student and you have access to that, that pays for the camp.
11: Yes, sir.
9: Yeah.
11: So it's going to be a great time.
9: All right, so that's coming up July 15th and 16th.
11: Yes, sir.
9: All right, and then the Big Blue Football Premier Prospect Camp.
11: Yeah, this is our first recruiting camp relative to the high school transfer portal, junior college caliber athletes. So, you know, Millikan hasn't done that for a while, so we're bringing that back. Hopefully have a great response, and we're going to incorporate a tour of the school, all of that. It's not just going to be, quote-unquote, a football-only camp.
9: Okay, and that's obviously for high schoolers.
11: Yes,
9: 9th
11: yes,
9: through 12th grade.
11: 9th through 12th.
9: All right. So that's cool for high school kids to get out there on Frank Lindsay Field and, you know, experience that and some of the atmosphere. What do you hope to get out of, like, you know, particularly the high school kids? And will this be mostly local or will you draw people from around the area?
11: We'll have people. We have people come from out of state already signed
9: really?
11: Up for it. Yes, sir. Okay. So it's, you know, it's building those relationships, showcasing Millikan, because the number one thing I hear is once they get to campus, oh, I didn't realize this.
9: Right.
11: And we have to do our part in attracting them. And well, that's hopefully
9: look at the difference in that campus between the time you left Decatur and by the time you came back. Right. I mean, it's a whole brand new place with still all the great aesthetic of all the history of the years. All right. That golf outing, once again, $150 per person, $600 per foursome. Those are 20 year ago prices, by the way, folks, for a golf outing. That's still a pretty good deal.
11: No question.
9: And it's also a way you can come out and have fun, get it, meet some of the players and coaches and, you know, maybe win a prize and then give back to the program.
11: Yes.
9: That's a pretty good deal.
11: It's, you know, it's going to be a great community event, and I think one to truly, we see it as to kick the season off and, you know, get into football mode.
9: Okay. You guys, you're also getting in other things I wanted to ask you about. You guys were helping to sponsor and be a part of the sports card show at the Civic Center.
11: Because
9: they originally were going to do it on your campus, right?
11: Yes. Yeah. It was originally going to be in Griswold. And then, you know,
9: it would not have fit in Griswold.
11: No, it blew up. And thank God for the Decatur Civic Center saving us. And now they're going to announce Andy and the guys over at Ivy League. That has taken off. We're moving it to the disc. And they'll announce some dates and things like
9: that. Very cool. So you're a fan? You're a collector?
11: Love it. Yeah. Obsessed.
9: When did you get started?
11: When I was a kid.
9: Uh-huh.
11: And then when I hit college, kind of stopped, and then, you know, life started.
9: Yeah, you start earning a little money, you can actually afford to do it.
11: You know, exactly. So it's a good way to get away from football and stuff, and plus I like the fact that you can wheel and deal, you can make money.
9: Yeah.
11: You know, and Jordan's never lost me money, so I'm happy.
9: I was going to ask you that. Do you have a particular interest in a certain area, or do you collect across the board?
11: Across the board. I've started to dabble in the Formula One.
9: Really?
11: A little bit. Yeah, that's I'm getting into that a little bit. But mainly Jordan, Brady, you know, I like the vintage.
9: Yeah.
11: You know, stuff. Jackie Robinson.
9: Get old school.
11: Yeah, I think that stuff's pretty cool.
9: All right. Well, you need any help in the F1 area? I have spent enough money in the last few years to give you some pointers, good and or bad. It is a lot of fun, and you're right. It's a fun thing to just be able to sit and chill on an iPad and bid on things.
11: Right.
9: And it's fun, right? And also, but I saw your players out there in the lobby. You know,
11: Thank you.
9: I mean, it was weren't just name only. You were physically there doing those kind of things, and the show was big. I got to meet the Ivy League guys out there and told them if there's anything we can do to help. Reach out to us to help promote
11: awesome.
9: It and make sure we get people. And the disc would be a great place to do it.
11: Yeah. It's I think it's one of those things that the community, based off the attendance, obviously has been wanting, and now they filled a
9: coach. Board. I watched people pay $5,000 in cash for Pokemon cards all day long at that thing.
11: I don't understand the Pokemon thing, but you're right.
9: I got a hobby box F1 for $300, which is about half what you would pay on eBay. So there were still some great deals to have, but it's a lot of fun. Next time, we'd love to partner and be a sponsor. So let us know how we can help.
11: Thank you.
9: Once again, you've got Millikan University hosting football camps. You've got the golf outing. You got the Future Stars, which is literally pre-K through 8th grade. And then you got the Prospect Camp, which is for 9th through 12th graders. All that stuff is upcoming. Hopefully get a little better weather. Nobody wants to be out there in 100-degree heat. But what do you expect this season? What are you looking for? I mean, what's a realistic expectation for the team? Got a year under your belt. Got a lot of new kids coming in. You know, you're putting your culture in place. What do you think coming into this next season?
11: Yeah, I think you're going to see a major improvement. And I'm really excited now going through that year one. And, I know what to expect on a travel day, how this goes, a fall camp goes. Everything was brand new for the players and ourselves as coaches. And I think we're past that. And I think we've done a really, really good job. I feel really, really, I'm fired up about this recruiting class and what we've been able to bring in and the transfers and what we're still doing. We still got the month of July. So God knows who's going to walk through those doors and help us.
9: All right. Well, listen, don't be a stranger. Come back anytime. And we want to get folks in the stands. What do you guys charge to get in to see a football game on it?
11: $5.
9: All right. Nick? The best deal in town? I mean, for your entertainment value, $5?
12: I'll tell you what, I wish what I spent on football tickets came close to that. You know, I've got NFL season tickets and UFL season tickets. I think I think that's the best football value that's available.
9: This is a true story. It goes back a ways, but when President Zimke was there, Kevin and I went over to the University of Illinois to watch the first half of an Illini game because we had really good seats, and then we came back at halftime to watch the second half of a Millikan game. And the idea of where we pulled in and parked and got to the president's box and enjoyed the game and the cost of the snacks, I mean, it was like two different worlds,
11: no doubt.
9: The experience. And if you're like me and you hate the parking and the long walks and just the stuff to get to the game, Millikan is a joy on a Saturday to go in and see the Big Blue.
11: Well, you're exactly right. And, you know, we're excited to put a great product out and make this community better.
9: All right, Coach Reba, best to you, my friend. We'll talk soon. We'll take a quick break. JC's got your weather forecast. It's kind of dangerous out there, so pay attention. We'll be back with more right after this.
8: Good Wednesday morning, everybody. The extreme heat warning does continue through the day on Thursday. We're going to see a lot of sunshine again today. Air temps up to 94. You factor in the humidity. Look for heat indices around 105. Clear and muggy tonight. Lows drop down to 76. Sunny mid-90s again on Thursday. A mostly clear sky mid-70s Thursday night. Mostly sunny and afternoon storm 92 on Friday. I'm meteorologist JC Fultz.
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9: All right, good morning and welcome. We're back here on a Wednesday. I was just talking to Coach Reebok during the break about his F1 hobby. It started with Joe Gibbs recruiting his grandson.
12: Oh, nice.
9: And the behind-the-scenes stuff, went to his first Indy 500, kind of fell in love with our side of things, and then leads to the bigger one. We were talking about this. Kimi Antonelli values, just insane. That stuff is like not even close to slowing down.
12: Yeah, why would it?
9: There's got to be a bubble somewhere. You know, if you get in, I'm not selling, and I probably should because it's just a frenzy right now, like blood in the water. But I'm going to hold on to the stuff. You don't know what kind of career he's going to have, and, you know, could be something special, could flame out. But I got in at a price where I'm not losing anything.
12: Yeah, and there's different reasons to get in and what your objectives are, so it's not all the same thing, but we find a lot of people look at it as a casino or a cash register. Yeah. Or, you know, I like to just hold my stuff. I like to pick the things I want and have them for me.
9: And that's been an evolution for mm-hmm. me, right? And I keep downsizing that, the parameters. Mm-hmm. Just out of necessity. I don't need,
12: you know. Exactly right.
9: I got in for whatever reason on him very early, and now it's just insane. I mean, it really is. I mean, right now, I don't think there's anything hotter. You know, I'm sure during World Cup, there's a lot of, you know, soccer stuff that goes messy. It's always, you know, big value. Otani built in, baked in, right? But, it's a lot of fun. It's fun to share those hobbies, and he's absolutely right on, like, the stress relief and just kind of, like, zoning out and doing something fun, you know. Mm-hmm. When you got a busy job doing all the other stuff.
12: Oh, yeah. If you can also get caught up, it can go the other way where you're stressing out over it and you're hitting refresh and you're monitoring and you're spending money you don't have. It can totally crash.
9: Sure.
12: But if you have a healthy relationship with your hobby, that's what they're there for, yep. To have fun.
9: Also, always fun to meet people in the same boat, right, or having a good time.
12: There's a lot of people here in Decatur that in the Decatur area are willing to drive to Decatur for these card shows. They're always well attended.
9: But this first one I've met that's like on the F1 bandwagon now. I mean, besides you, but that's great. Absolutely great. All right. I want to take a couple seconds here to tell you about our friends at Peerless Cleaning and Restoration Services. You know, like if you're taking dry cleaning to Peerless, the service you get, the great stuff they've done forever as a family-run company here in Decatur. But with all this crazy weather we just got in talking about people having to move their grade school kids, you know, to another town because of damage from storms. And I want to just give you a heads up that there is an emergency line. And I'm going to give this to you if you want to jot it down, 1-800-879-7056. So why that number? 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And you're going to remember Brian said, call 1-800-879-7056 because Peerless does water extraction, full structural drying, flood and storm damage cleanup, sump pump failure and pipe break cleanup, sewer backup cleanup, handled safely, restoration for carpet, hardwood, drywall, and more. 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They bring in industrial drying fans, dehumidifiers. 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And the number, once again, 1-800-879-7056. I tell you this, hoping you never, ever, ever have to call that number. But if you do, help is on the other end. When we get back, a little later in the next segment, we'll have some moments with our friends at Staley Credit Union, look back at the 30 years of Byers and Company, and a lot to get to in preview of tonight's action with the United States men's national soccer team ready to go. We'll be back.
15: 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The Macon County Health Department is now offering walk-in blood draw services, giving residents a convenient option for lab specimen collection without an appointment. The new service is designed to make it easier for people to complete lab testing ordered by their health care provider close to home. Health Department officials say the expanded service is part of the agency's ongoing commitment to improving access to health care and supporting the health and well-being of Macon County residents. You can find a complete list of available lab tests on the Macon County Health Department's website. The Heart of Illinois Community Foundation has named Elise Knust their new Chief Development Officer beginning on the 13th. She had been the Assistant VP of Development and Strategic Engagement at Milliken. Foundation CEO Natalie Beck says Knust's fundraising experience and strong community connections will help expand the foundation's impact in Central Illinois. For more stories, podcasts, and videos, stop by our website anytime, nowdecatur.com.
16: News. I'm Therese Crowley. You'll never see anything like this, says President Trump. His first flight on the new custom Air Force One donated by the Emir of Qatar.
17: We're very proud of this. The country is very proud of it.
16: To dedicate the Teddy Roosevelt Presidential Library in North Dakota, complete with a Rough Riders ceremonial escort when he gets there. And he's given Congress a task.
18: House Speaker Mike Johnson now says that he and Congress are going to try to do what the Supreme Court couldn't yesterday in a very quick and efficient way. They're going to try to change the law to end birthright citizenship.
16: Fox's Peter Ducey, a socialist challenge for America 250.
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16: Maylot Quiroz beat 15-term Congresswoman Diana DeGette in the Colorado Democrat primary, but Senator John Hickenlooper bested progressive challenger Julie Gonzalez. 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
8: Good Wednesday morning, everybody. The extreme heat warning does continue through the day on Thursday. We're going to see a lot of sunshine again today. Air temps up to 94. You factor in the humidity. Look for heat indices around 105. Clear and muggy tonight. Lows drop down to 76. Sunny mid-90s again on Thursday. A mostly clear sky mid-70s Thursday night. Mostly sunny and afternoon storm 92 on Friday. I'm meteorologist J.C. Fultz.
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9: You want to get down? Tell me, what you going to do? We'll be back in tomorrow to wrap up our week a little early. We're taking a three-day weekend for the holidays. Just a quick reminder, if you want the parking passes, all the other great stuff, you got like an hour and a half to sign up for your tickets to see Red. Text Red, excuse me, to 217-875-1340 for that 4th of July show at the Devon Lakeshore Amphitheater. And remember, because of Hot Bob, we're giving away tickets to all the season ticket holder concerts the entire summer. Free. Cost you absolutely nothing. And I want to thank the folks at Bob Brady, Steve, Bob, the entire crew for making that possible. Not only are we out there doing the Hot 25, but we're inviting you to be out and be a part of it yourself, complimentary of them. So looking forward to that. Man, I can't believe it. Coach Reebok seems like a guy who is just about his business, like in such a positive way. I can't imagine that recruits and players just don't respond to his personality.
12: Yeah, you know, that was sort of the point that I was trying to make with the facilities, is they've checked all the minimum boxes, and now it comes down to what's the difference, what's the differentiator, and it's got to be what he's selling, his vision, his plan for the team, what his culture, all of that sort of thing, because a fancy weight room is only as good as another fancy weight room.
9: Right.
12: Know?
9: And you all have to have the fancy weight room, mm-hmm. but once you're there, it's about equal.
12: Yeah, and yes, that will absolutely knock other schools out of contention because they don't have the fancy weight room. But if you assume all things are equal, what's the difference? And it's the magic. It's the stew that we're cooking here under his tutelage. And so now the deck is ready for him to go ahead and build his culture. So, yeah, you're right. And he's having good response. 174 people is a lot of people to anything. I mean, if you have a banquet and 174 people show up, that's a pretty good day. He's having them show up and sweat and work and do all this other stuff and keep coming back for more. So good on him.
9: 1,000%. And he's such a great communicator.
12: Yeah.
9: I mean, he's just, you know, people that are just sure of themselves, not in a like an arrogant way, but just like they're just clear mm-hmm. about their mission. Mm-hmm. It's easy to get behind people like that.
12: Yeah, and you know what? I think you just cracked the code on some of what you like to point out all the time about the certain managers and coaches in the pro levels that just keep getting hired and hired. It's because you sit across from them and you're like, man, they are living this. They are breathing this. And sometimes it's not the right fit, and I don't think we have that problem here. But you could really get behind somebody that can move you like that and go, all right, let's go.
9: Yeah, for sure.
12: And that's what it feels like.
9: Yeah. Kudos. I hope they have a great season. I hope more people turn out. I need to go to more games personally. I know life is busy and it's tough, but you know, now you think about the Beanballers that are still going on right now, right?
12: Yeah, they're not even to their All-Star break yet. I think it's like next week.
9: They play all July.
12: Mm-hmm.
9: Yeah. And so I think first week of August is playoffs in their world.
12: So you have a whole month, I mean, of their stuff. You don't have to feel like you missed it, but you missed half of it almost. So it's time to get going.
9: Yeah, but now they got it all in gear, like mm-hmm. you know, like the concessions, the getting in and out, and all that.
12: And the experience sounds like it's even far more robust than when they open the doors.
9: They have a home game tomorrow and a home game on Friday. If you're heading into the holiday weekend, Springfield is coming to town, and Cape Catfish is coming to town Friday, and then they're back on the 5th, which is Sunday, against that same Cape Catfish. And then they're away a little bit. They've got an all-star game coming up that's away, and then they'll be back in town. You've won 2, 3, 4, 5, 6, 7, 8. There's still 10 games you can go to in the month of July.
12: Yep, right there on that beautiful baseball field directly behind the disc. And, you know, part of that extended portion of Milliken's campus that kind of stretched out a little bit, a softball field one direction, baseball field in another. great new athletic facilities. I mean,
9: and these kids, one of the great things that Ann did, and you know, I told you about that. We talked about Topper talked about it. They had a kind of a reset thing with the press conference, and it was the first opportunity I had to like meet the players. And they're such nice kids. You know what I mean? They're kids. They still just love baseball. You know what I mean? But they're not all that far out of high school, you know, or in their college career. And they're it's a really diverse team. They got some international players. They got some kids, you know, from the Midwest. A couple of kids, you know, from not too far away from here that look like twins, and they're not. They're not related. But you've got some personalities I think you could go root for.
12: Yeah, and kids that are Millikan students, you know, that are
9: I think one or both of them, that's their connection. Oh, is it? Yeah.
12: Yeah, you know, these are in the world of baseball, there's all different degrees and all the way culminating with the Major League Baseball being the pinnacle, but even that has different levels all the way down to single A ball. And you know, there's a lot of opportunity to play professional baseball in the world right now. It's a global sport. And this is one of those steps to saying, hey, I'm dedicated. This is what I want to spend my summer doing. And I have a good shot at getting scouted or picked up here. And let's give it a go.
9: Yep. I think they were on with Dale last night, if I'm not mistaken, coach. Or maybe that was Monday with Soy City Buzz. No, it was Dale, I think. Podcast is available at Natticator.com. It's probably
12: Soy City Buzz.
9: I thought Dale said it yesterday, but I could be wrong. It might have been Monday.
12: Yeah, I just from remembering what I typed out for the description, it probably is Monday.
9: Probably are exactly right. Yeah, that was the Jacob and the head coach Gabe was on Soy City Buzz. So if you want to watch or listen to the podcast from Monday night's 5 o'clock show, they have their own podcast section in our podcast section. Mm-hmm. So you can go right there and listen to it. And I was really impressed with the coach, too, you know, and he's a former player. You could tell, like, you know, he's been in those footsteps. I think they're going to build a really good product here.
12: Nice.
9: But you got to go support it. On the other side of the break, we're going to go back in time to what I thought was one of the coolest events that we've done in the community around art. And I participated in it a couple of times, and then it kind of went away, you know, as things do. But we're going to go back as we go back in our moments, literally, thanks to Staley Credit Union of the 30 years of Buyers and Company. But this one was cool and fun. And I'd forgotten all the people that participated in it, but I found the poster. We'll take a trip back there on the other side of the break. Stay tuned.
8: Good Wednesday morning, everybody. The extreme heat warning does continue through the day on Thursday. We're going to see a lot of sunshine again today. Air temps up to 94. You factor in the humidity. Look for heat indices around 105. Clear and muggy tonight. Lows drop down to 76. Sunny mid-90s again on Thursday. A mostly clear sky mid-70s Thursday night. Mostly sunny and afternoon storm 92 on Friday. I'm meteorologist JC Fultz.
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9: 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This is the poster from the event. It was an event called Celebrities Create, which was a red carpet evening at the Lincoln Square Theater. It's amazing how many of these conversations go full circle on fundraising efforts. It was technically put together by Gallery 510, not the Arts Council. I don't know why I kind of remembered it as being the Arts Council, but it was Gallery 510. And there was, I'm looking at, and I think this was the second year that I participated. But there were all kinds of people from across the community. Todd Mason was in this, and Debbie Seitz, who was a longtime banker and best stringer of Publisher Decatur Magazine, Tom Doxey, Chris Chiligaris, God rest in peace, Carl Brinkotter. But every person that volunteered to do this was put together with an artist. So you had your artist to work with. Now, they didn't do the thing for you. They were just there to help. What do you want to do? What medium do you want to work with? How do you want to plan it? They usually had a location that you could go work on it with the artist. And you got like a guide to go through to create a piece of art that would then be auctioned off at a big event. And they had a People's Choice Award, and there was a number of different things. It was just a fun time.
12: Nice. What kind of artists were in there?
9: Shani Goss, Diana Manning, Barbara Dove, Annette Russo,
12: nice.
9: Tronnie Goss, Darren Miller, Joyce Madison, Diana Manning, Brenda Bunch, Michael Bryant, Carol Anderson.
12: Some heavy hitters.
9: Yeah. And that was part of the joy, was you got to partner with an artist to create something. So you had a Sherpa.
12: Love that.
9: And then they had them all up on the stage of the Lincoln Theater. And they had a presentation and a program, and then they bid a bunch of them. I remember spending a ridiculous amount of my own money for my own painting, which was the point. And one of those is still hanging in my house today.
12: Awesome.
9: It was just a cool art event.
12: I love that idea.
9: And I found, you remember Thrive magazine?
12: Mm-hmm.
9: There was the story about it from 2007. That's how I know the year. But Dawn Sterling and Bob Flyder, and there was all kinds of people who participated. And then you could go vote. And I think we did this with the Decanter, Fine Wine, Zips Floors by the Gates, Hickory Point Bank. There were a number of people who helped sponsor it. I think there's an audience for this today. It's been long enough, right?
12: Yeah. You know, and the thing about art that you just... the accessibility of it, the barriers of getting, you're talking about barriers in healthcare, but a lot of people go, I don't have an artistic bone in my body. And they always do this. I can barely draw stick figures, what they say. But when you look at things like Jackson Pollock that drips paint, it can be sloppy. Or dripped paint. It can be sloppy. It can be phenomenal. Sometimes it can accidentally fall into something that is just so visually pleasing that you get lost into it. Sometimes you could be really good and very accurate, like Alex Ross, you know, the great, you know, comic book artist, or you could be way off like Pablo Picasso and it works. I mean, there is no right. There is no wrong. It clicks for someone or it clicks for no one, and everybody can do something. And so it's really a thing. Honestly, it's for everybody.
9: It really is. And yeah. I thought this was a great bridge to that,
12: yeah.
9: You know, because the person who decided to, you know, put their work up on display, you know, not everybody is probably comfortable doing that. I thought first year, Shaney was my partner. I'm like, mm-hmm. I'm all in.
12: Yeah.
9: But it was, it's crazy when you think about, I think that first year there was a MacArthur student too, who was a part of it by the name of Alicia Bailey. And also Sean Streety and Dawn Sterling, I think, both participated.
12: Awesome.
9: But then, like, for $25 a couple or whatever, you get tickets to go to the thing, and they're all up there, and you get a People's Choice, and you get a bid. And then the bid is, like, if you're attached to it the way I was attached to it, the first one I did, it was hanging in Richland Community College somewhere for a lot of years. I have no idea what even happened to it. It was big. And then the second one I did is the one that I obviously wanted to keep. And I remember still that evening, the guy who was bidding me up, thanks. But that was the whole idea, raise money for Gallery 510. I just think there could be a renaissance of this.
12: Yeah, it's so much fun. That's a very vulnerable thing to have your art critiqued. It's vulnerable to make it. It's very vulnerable. But that was part of art school. Shout out Lyle Solney.
9: Yes.
12: Just buzz sawing it up. You know what? But honestly, some of the hardest stuff, it's like, oh, I get it. Like now I cite a very specific moment in a critique. I use it all the time in my teaching of something that I learned about looking at art and talking about art and critiquing art. But also, it helps you appreciate it even more. So I'm really glad you shared that as a moment. I love people getting out of their comfort zone or being pushed further into what they're already comfortable in.
9: Well, the comfort zone thing for me in this whole thing is participating in anything that starts with the word celebrity.
12: Well, I don't know what else you're going to call it. You know what I mean?
9: I'm just saying that's my uncomfortable, like, you know, I am happy to raise the money. I'm happy to participate in the cause. I had a lot of fun creating the two pieces of art that I created.
12: You had to have stacked the deck to get Shaney, too. There's no way that the draw just came up. Like,
9: I don't recall.
12: I'm not buying anything other. I'm not saying it's on you, but that was not just happenstance.
9: I was with, if I'm not mistaken, I was with Shaney year two.
12: What did the first year. What did she bring to the table with that?
9: Oh, it was great. I got to work through her process. What I wanted
12: That's
9: to do.
12: That's what I was wondering. Okay.
9: So purposely, year one, I wanted to do something abstract and large.
12: Okay.
9: And so, I am drawing a blank on the artist, and I apologize. I just can't remember. Does it say?
12: It's 20 years before. I mean.
9: Yeah, no, it's been a long time ago. I was just trying to think about if I could. So I have different things in here from both years. Shaney was year two, though. Mm-hmm. But the artist I had was a very nice man because I met with him at Gallery 510 is where we did the work. Okay. And I wanted to do something big. So, like, I think it was, like, pretty good size, like 10 by 12 or it was pretty big canvas.
12: So you wanted to do something abstract. I'm going to ask you a simple question. Yep. Don't get too deep on it. Abstract, did you want to paint your emotions or geometry, or what was the generic?
9: I think geometry was, okay. I think,
12: you wanted to
9: kind
12: find
9: of
12: a
9: like a Rothko, but okay. not a Rothko, but okay. do something large with mm-hmm. color.
12: Yeah.
9: You know, and so it was like, we used some really vibrant reds with like a pop of like a turquoise.
12: Some more technical than emotional.
9: Very okay, much.
12: There
9: so.
12: You go.
9: Very
12: right,
9: much.
12: That's
9: so.
12: Why I was curious. All right.
9: And then I also felt like that was fairly safe.
12: Oh, yeah. Yeah, yeah.
9: You're not reading a lot of me into it. You know, that just mm-hmm. like something somebody bought for a bank.
12: Yeah.
9: But it was fun, the process and his process and how he looked at it and could see. Then the next year, I really wanted to do something like I would see at Robbie's that Shaney would do. Like, could Robbie. I do my version mm-hmm. of that?
12: Okay.
9: And so that meant like learning how to, you know, put, you know, clip the newspapers and put the stuff on the canvas to build the body to be able to do the paint on top of the stuff. And then you could see the print come through. And does that, you know, give you interesting texture? And we designed sort of from one of an album covers of Tom Petty and the Heartbreakers. And you know, and then I didn't want to exactly copy. So I used some little different things that were sure. mine. Mm-hmm. But it feels like her work.
12: Yeah.
9: If I had any talent
12: in that realm.
9: Yes. Mm-hmm.
12: Which is okay. Art imitates art. There's no problem. Well, yeah,
9: but that was purposely, though. Mm-hmm. I mean, I wanted to see her process.
12: All right. That's awesome.
9: Of creating those pieces like you would see at Robbie's mm-hmm. of pop culture, you know, figures and stuff.
12: She's one of my favorite artists in the world. And I don't mean that.
9: Me too. I have several. Mm-hmm. I mean, I have paid, purchased a lot of her work.
12: I feel like I can understand her stuff.
9: Central Park transfer house mm-hmm. piece in the studio.
12: Mm-hmm. You know what? She really is literal. Like I'm Shaney and this is my art. And it's like, well, yeah, it looks like Shaney art. It's literal in that way.
9: And she continues to serve and support and all those things. And it was a lot of fun. I just think if you're in the arts out there and you might want to revisit this, it's been a long time. I think it gave you people were invested mm-hmm. in it. Like it didn't take you a day. You worked on it for days.
12: Yeah.
9: So it kept you in the art world. You connected with an artist and then you had a big event where it was a lot of fun. And people, you know, came out, and then you raised a lot of money.
12: What was the time frame of? Okay, you're picked. You're in. You're pairing with Shaney. The event
9: a
12: is,
9: month, I think, maybe or something like that.
12: All right, cool.
9: Once again, this
12: that's good enough ballpark.
9: Yeah,
12: a few couple weeks, 3-4 weeks, somewhere in there. That's good. Okay,
9: and so they had have hors d'oeuvres and a buffet. I think it was $40 a couple at the Lincoln Square Theater. It was October 16th. That time frame. Yeah. So I think like somewhere around September or something like that, you know, you got paired up with your artist. Lindsay did it that second year. She did, some sort of tapestry or fabric kind of thing. So, I mean, you could pick whatever you wanted to do.
12: Nice. Was she happy with what she made?
9: Yeah, I think so. I think the GM at W&D bought it.
12: And you were happy with yours?
9: Still hanging in my house.
12: Yeah. Nice.
9: The other one, I have no idea what happened to it. It was out at Richland. And then, I don't know.
12: And it's so cool. It's fun.
9: Right.
12: It's bold too.
9: It is, but it was. It really did connect people mm-hmm. with the artist, with the organization, with the thing. It was
12: with art.
9: With art, yes.
12: Yeah, just the idea of art, consuming art.
9: All right. It's Daly Credit Union. 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And we appreciate their support of our moments celebrating 30 years of Byers & Company. We'll do one last break. And when we get back here, a lot to get to. A preview tonight's soccer game. You're going to want to watch this. You really are. You might watch it and get completely bummed out, or you might watch it and go, oh, my God, now it's down to 16 teams. And we're in the mix. When you get to 16, you feel like anything can happen.
12: They got names for that on the basketball side. You know, you get to the Sweet 16, Elite Eight, Final Four, all that. I mean, we're to the naming rounds of this thing.
9: One last hurdle.
12: That's right.
9: One last hurdle. We'll give you the preview of that on the other side. Stay tuned.
0: Well, good morning, folks. Thanks a lot for joining us here on July the 1st. And I've said January, July, June 1st. It is July the 1st on this Wednesday morning, and it is time, thanks to Hettinger Farm Precision Ag, proud supporter of Central Illinois and Indiana ag communities. They provide this opening market report directly from the Chicago Board of Trade. And in doing so, we're seeing a little bit of a push up into the green, higher posting, well, eyes towards the potential Chinese interest. Midwest forecast features less heat and some rain coming into the weekend, but it's going to be hotter than hot to get there. The markets will be closed on Friday for the 4th of July, so there will be no markets on Friday. So a three-day weekend they'll be going into at the first of the month. Most of the trade is glad to have June behind us. And I'm not sure that we disagree with that. We're all hoping for a better price performance in July, and the Chicago Board of Trade values are higher to start the new month following USDA's June stocks and acreage report yesterday and fresh trade talk with China, again inquiring for U.S. soybeans and corn for October, November. Let's take a look at the opening numbers now that we have heard that. Taking a look at the opening numbers, July corn is opened up 7.5, hello, at 420 and a quarter. New crop December corn up 6.5 at 442 and three quarters. January corn up 6.75 at 457 and three quarters. Soybeans following suit. July soybeans in light trade up 7.5 at 1124 and a quarter. New crop November soybeans up 9 at 1152 and three quarters. January soybeans up 8.75 at 1167.5. The new crop July wheat up 12.5 cents at 593.25. July soybean meal up $1.20 a ton at $304.90, although the soybean oil is down 31 cents a pound at $66.43. August live cattle also this morning traded up 20 cents at $237.57. August feeder cattle now the front month trading down $1.32.5 at $366.15, and August lean hogs traded now opening up 82.5 cents, trading now at the opening bell at 98.10. The Dow Jones down 262 points at 52,402. The dollar is up 22 points. Crude oil down 55 cents a barrel, trading at $68.96. At your opening market report, thanks to Hettinger Precision Ag.
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9: If you missed any of the show today, we've had some great guests, Clay Gerhard, and we had Tanya Andrix, Coach Reebok. 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Very grateful to all of our longtime advertisers and partners and people that either bring you joy and free stuff to the idea that... That was a weird siren sound.
12: Yeah, I got to tell you about a siren yesterday when you get done thanking everybody.
9: Sometimes we get busy and we do the things, and yeah, we read all the liners and we do all the obligations and all that. I just want them to know, I 30 years of doing this, it still is, important to me, and I'm always kind of I'm honored that people, you know, want to be a part of it and help bring the information to people. And we love our partnerships with those folks. I think it's the best kind of advertising in the world, and it's a way that people can stay connected to the community, and we don't take it for granted. I just appreciate everyone for their role and us being able to do what we do every day.
12: Well said, and I'll give one extra one to First National Bank since we didn't get to do Tap In today. So, you know, big shout out to First National Bank. I love seeing Sarah and the crew out there on Baltimore. That's where I have to go. And, yeah, so shout out, extra one for them.
9: No doubt about it. Community banking the way it used to be.
12: There you go.
9: All of those folks. And if you want to get involved ever, Nick and I are available. Yep. We want to do great stuff. So we're going to go out on the road a lot next month for our 30th anniversary. So there's a way to be a part of all that.
12: Make it fun and come up with cool ideas.
9: Absolutely.
12: Ryan takes coffee breaks, so why not make it about Marquee, right?
9: Absolutely. I mean,
12: stuff like that.
9: Yes, for sure. U.S. men's national team play Bosnia and Herzegovina in the World Cup round of 32. This is one of the last remaining matches of the round of 32. And it's win or go home. 7 p.m. is kickoff in Santa Clara, what you would normally refer to as Levi's Stadium, where the San Francisco 49ers play.

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1: 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We'll see you then.
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2: 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The Salvation Army of Decatur will host their inaugural Red Kettle Car Show on the 11th from 10 to 2 at their location on West Main Street. The event will feature classic and modern vehicles, food, vendors, a raffle, and live music. Vehicle registration starts at 9 that morning for $20. Attendees are encouraged to bring non-perishable food items or new toys to support the Salvation Army's local programs for those in need. Republican candidate for governor Darren Bailey's campaign is embracing AI-generated images and videos on social media, while Governor Pritzker's campaign says it has a policy against using AI in public-facing content. Bailey's running mate Aaron Del Mar says AI helps boost online engagement and lowers campaign costs. Meanwhile, Pritzker, Del Mar, and some state lawmakers support requiring political campaigns to disclose when AI is used in campaign advertising, an issue lawmakers are expected to revisit before the November election. More at nowdecatur.com.
3: What he got is a gift. Just got off the ground. I'm Dave Anthony, Fox News, the new Air Force One.
4: We're very proud of this. The country's very proud of it.
3: President Trump's now flying in that plane on his way to North Dakota for the dedication of Teddy Roosevelt's presidential library.
5: The new Air Force One is a gift from the Qatari government, a Boeing 747 modified by the Air Force after delivery last year.
4: They made it appropriate for a president that meets the security and all of the different bells and whistles.
5: It joins the fleet as an interim aircraft for use before the completion of two new Boeing 747s built for Air Force One use, running behind schedule, pushed back to mid-2028. It's painted with a dark blue underbelly and a white top separated by a red and a gold stripe, replacing the light blue, silver, and white color scheme used since the Kennedy administration.
3: Fox's Chris Foster. Before taking off, reporters also asked the president about a financial filing showing he made nearly $1.2 billion from his cryptocurrency investments last year.
4: Well, I've made a lot of money before I became president, and they invest my money, and I don't talk to them. I don't even speak to them. So I have many people, I don't know what they call closed accounts or something. You put your money in, and that's it.
3: The president also touted oil prices falling again today.
4: Lower than when I started the, I guess you could call it an attack on Iran so that they never have a nuclear weapon.
3: His special envoys are in Qatar for another round of talks today through mediators, with keeping shipping flowing in the Strait of Hormuz still a big issue. Now to Colorado, where another socialist has primaried out a Democrat in Congress.
6: We won tonight!
3: Maylot Quiros defeated Diana DeGette, who's been in Congress longer than she's been alive. Quiros was born a year after DeGette was first elected. It's a very Democratic Denver district, so Quiros is a strong favorite to win that House seat in November, just like the two socialists who defeated Democratic congressman last week in New York City. America's listening to Fox News.
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3: Good Wednesday morning, everybody. The extreme heat warning does continue through the day on Thursday. We're going to see a lot of sunshine again today. Air temps up to 94. You factor in the humidity. Look for heat indices around 105. Clear and muggy tonight. Lows drop down to 76. Sunny mid-90s again on Thursday. A mostly clear sky mid-70s Thursday night. Mostly sunny and afternoon storm 92 on Friday. I'm meteorologist J.C. Foltz.

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1: So glad you're there, everybody. It's the Brian Kilmeade Show coming your way. We're back at 40th and 6th in Midtown Manhattan from Washington, D.C., where I'll be going back Saturday night, be part of a great coverage of July 4th with the President of the United States. They say it's going to be the greatest fireworks show ever. Hope you'll be watching then, but hope you're watching now, too, because we stream. We stay archived on YouTube, youtube.com at the Brian Kilmeade Show. Everybody's talking about it. And you, of course, can see us on Fox Nation. We're streaming right now, three fantastic cameras. We're going to be speaking to the founder of One Planet Group, a closely held private equity firm that owns a suite of online technology and media businesses, and author of the book, Crossing the Desert, The Power of Embracing Life's Difficult Journeys. So it's going to be inspirational, and I hopefully... and hopefully informational for you. Payam Zamani will be with us. And standing by is also Harry Cole, editor-at-large of The Sun, because we know, too, it's World Cup game number 4 for the U.S. national team. They play Bosnia tonight at 8 o'clock Eastern time. You're going to be watching that on Fox. So before we get to Harry, let's get to the big three.
2: Number 3.
3: I think that he's appropriately using strategic patience. The Iranians have demonstrated that they only respond to force. They like this kind of no agreement zone that we're in right now.
1: That is Colonel Mike Jerrigan on Evening Edit. Talks again going nowhere as Donald Trump listens to all options on Iran, including going all in again. His challenge? Keep energy prices down, which where they're heading, but continue to show Iran who's in charge.
2: Number 2.
4: What we are witnessing is an independent court, a court that continues to follow principle, not politics. Now, that doesn't mean that you can't be upset with the outcome on things like birthright citizenship.
1: Jonathan Turley, putting in perspective earlier in this show, but also in life, Supreme Court makes some huge decisions, and both sides are celebrating, and both sides are complaining. But one side never stops complaining, and it's not Republicans.
2: Number 1.
5: We got a light of fire under their asses, because for far too long, they've just collected paychecks from corporations and wealthy mega donors and haven't really done much. So this movement has a lot of momentum for that reason, because people are desperate for some change.
1: Really, Hassan Piker, the guy anti-American, anti-Israel podcaster. Now you're paying attention. It's not just about New York. Socialist's latest win in Colorado as the gradual takeover of the Democratic Party continues. And we have the results. And let me just inform you, too. What happened last night? What am I talking about? You probably don't know anything about Colorado politics if you don't live there. Well, Democratic Socialist Milad Kiros, 29 years old, backed by the DSA, of course, Justice Democrats, Bernie Sanders, Hassan Piker, defeated 15-term Congresswoman Diana DeGette. Major upset. It went by 6 points. Kiros, a former lawyer, PhD candidate from Ethiopia, ran on rejecting corporate PAC money, rejecting Israel, of course. And now she believes Medicare for all and, of course, taxing the rich, housing for free, all this stuff that is it cannot live in America where we're currently constructed. And I plan on staying currently constructed that way. Hickenlooper survived. But you know who didn't? Another socialist. Manny Rutinel won. Another socialist beat the Democratic nomination over a so-called moderate called Shannon Byrd. Now, Gabe Evans is in that seat in Colorado, and this was supposed to be a seat that Democrats were going to flip. I don't know. It's such a stark difference. In somewhat of a purple state at times, you're really going to flip to a socialist who I think should be unwelcome in a party? By the way, Hakeem Jeffries endorsed the other guy. And endorsed DeGette. And it didn't matter. He endorsed two of the three people that won in New York. He got two of the losers. He lost to Mayor Mamdani, who has more power than he does. He's supposed to be the next speaker. With me right now is Harry Cole, editor-at-large at The Sun. Harry, welcome.
6: Hi, Brian. How you doing?
1: I'm doing good. How do you view, first off, what's going on in American politics? You guys have socialism. I mean, are you seeing, is this getting play, what's happening here with the rise of these socialists?
6: Well, listen, careful what you wish for, Brian, because powerful mayors, such as Mamdani, Sadiq Khan in London, Andy Bernal, the mayor of Manchester, he's about to become the British prime minister. So it is a, you know, you can look at it as a sort of fringe politics as on the outside, and then suddenly they're poised to take over your country. It's it could be a worrying development.
1: They talk about working class. I'm going to bat for the working class, but how? By taking money from other people and telling them that life's not fair and we'll balance the playing field and we'll subsidize or give you housing? I mean, why does that resonate in democracies?
6: It's a story as old as time, right? You know, you have socialists who say they're going to be for the people, and then the only people they actually tax are the working people. You know, people who are more well off, they move quickly from New York to Florida, from London to Switzerland, or London to Italy, or indeed, dare I say, London to America. And they left with nothing. They left going bankrupt. They bankrupt their states, they bankrupt their cities, they bankrupt their towns. I mean, how many more times do we have to watch this process happen over and over again? It's a warning sign from Britain. Don't do this, guys.
1: So I want to talk about the World Cup because it's so much more than soccer. And just from your view, you talk to your countrymen. Not only are you guys still alive and showing you can play with anybody, although lose to anybody, too, because that's where this tournament has gone. How is America coming off?
6: Brian, I have to admit to you, I am standing on the side of the pitch here in Atlanta, Georgia, about to watch the England take on the Congo. This is an amazing World Cup. It's so good for people to be able to see what America's really like. So many people in Europe, you know, are given this sort of ridiculous view of Trump's America as this evil place. Everyone here is having a fantastic time. Long may it continue. And I think that if we continue to win our games, if America continue to win their games, England versus America on the 10th of July in Los Angeles, I mean, what a better way to celebrate America 250 than a grudge match.
1: Yeah, I don't know. Yeah, I don't know what's going to happen. The last time they played, it was a tie. And Harry, I don't know if you remember, but it looked like the U.S. outplayed you guys in Qatar.
6: Maybe. Especially, but you guys are having a good run.
1: This is a much better team. We'll see what happens. I watched the Netherlands get upset. I watched Germany get upset. If anybody's thinking that America can't get upset, you're crazy. Even you guys against the Congo today.
6: Yeah, no, it's going to be, no matches are given. We saw what happened in Germany go out on penalties. There's been controversial decisions around the sort of the online, the AI referee, the VAR. But, you know, let's see what happens. I really do hope both America and Britain progress because you guys deserve it. You put on a hell of a tournament. All of my countrymen who I've seen here, I've been living here for a while now, but all the visitors here are having a fantastic time. I just watched a crowd of English fans discover a Waffle House for the first time here in Georgia. And I have to say, the looks on their faces was quite something.
1: Harry, you always got it. You understand what this country has to offer. You know what I like most about it? We're not trying. Whether you like it or not, this is Dallas. This is Los Angeles. This is Seattle. This is New York. There's no tour. You know, I'm not saying that only go to these places and stay with my guide and I'm going to put you in a gift shop to tell you, you know, to buy I Love New York stickers. It's whatever happens, happens. And it's just working. So I'm not sure where everyone came from, but it's just working.
6: Every other country, when they host a World Cup or the Olympics or a big sporting, you know, international sporting event, have to spend years building stadiums, building infrastructure. You guys are just kind of, to be fair, if England were put up on a World Cup, we could probably do it with our Premier League stadiums. But it's amazing to see, I mean, how quickly they're turning around baseball stadiums, football stadiums, into soccer stadiums. I'm here in Atlanta, Georgia, at the Mercedes Stadium. It's a hell of a structure. And lots of minds are being blown right now.
1: All right. I want you to hear what Colin Farrell said last night with James Corden on Fox. Cut 44.
7: Because you were at the L.A. stadium for the game when USA faced...
8: Against Turkey.
7: Yeah, how was it? How was that experience?
8: Oh, I'd never been to the SoFi. It was exquisite. I mean, the stadium was breathtaking, yeah. And the atmosphere was amazing. And my son at one stage, Henry, we went together. He turned to me at one stage. He said, "Dad, I can't believe we're at a World Cup match." And it wasn't until that moment that, you know, sometimes you have to stop and just take a mental picture or realize what you're engaged with in the moment. It was that, and there was the two giant flags.
9: Yeah.
8: The two giant flags, the big statue, pomp and circumstance everywhere. And I just realized I've been watching World Cups since I was 6.
1: Okay, go ahead. Do we lose that?
6: No, well, I was going to say, Brian, it's just nice to see people that are proud of their country. Look at your strip, look at your stadiums, look at your airport, stepped out in your flags. For too long, people in Britain and people in Europe have been told to be ashamed of their countries. We're only really allowed to show it during international sporting events. What I love about America is that you wear your flag on your sleeve at all times, not just when you're picking a ball.
1: I wanted to bring you to this story. And I know I want to get you to the game, but Paris Deputy Mayor Audrey Pulver blamed the United States greenhouse gas emissions for contributing to the deadly heat wave affecting France. Her comments came after American journalists and social media users mocked Paris for not having widespread air conditioning. In an Instagram post, Pulver wrote that U.S., as the world's second largest greenhouse gas emitter, bears a significant responsibility for global warming. She added that American cities being 90% air conditioned are not unrelated to the problem. So this is a new one. So you guys can't, they can't build a air or you put an air conditioner in a window over there because their grid can't handle it. And it's our fault.
6: It's just gibberish, isn't it? More people die of heat stroke in heat waves during in Europe in a summer than die from gun crime in America. And they have the goal. 1,000 people have died in France in the last 4 weeks from heat stroke. If they had AC, some of those people would definitely be alive. And it's not just the infrastructure problem. It's the fact it's legislative, Brian. It is illegal in certain places, in certain European countries, to put AC in. There's this sort of suicidal wokeness. But, you know, suddenly this do-gooding that, you know, we're saving the planet is literally killing their people. People have had enough of this. It is absurd. And for the socialist deputy mayor of Paris, I always say, watch out for those socialist mayors. They'll get you. It beggars belief. It really is.
1: I just have to get, we just have to sober up here. And number one, we're all waking out of the green mirage that everyone was forced to deal with. And nuclear energy, whatever you want, get renewables, whatever you do, but you can't destroy your economy in doing it. Harry Cole, thanks so much. Editor at Large of the Sun, enjoy the game, Harry. Hopefully we talk again. And we both teams stay alive.
6: Enjoy the weekend.
1: You got it, sir. We'll come back. 1-866-408-7669. I'll get your take on, I don't know, looking up to 250. What are you going to be doing? Number two is when it comes to the World Cup. Are you new to soccer? Are you still out on this? We had a live show today on Fox and Friends. And I couldn't believe the people I was talking to who were saying, I never watched soccer before. I never thought I watched. I changed my mind. But I also meet people that say, I can't get into it. I watch it. It's just so boring. And that's fine. But just know this. Soccer is changing its perception, not because of what's on the field, but I think it's a great product, but because of how the fans are reacting to us off the field. And what do you think about that? Because I watched Bill Maher, and I'll play it again today, and he just says people are rediscovering America through the eyes of people visiting, and they're soccer fans. And here's the other thing. There's a perception among soccer fans. They get drunk, and they beat each other up, and they cause fights and havoc. They're drinking, but there's no violence. I've been to now 3 World Cup games, one in Los Angeles and 2 in New York. There is absolutely zero hostility. There's nobody even getting mad that the lines are long. The information that's being given out by volunteers. I go to those stadiums. I see the way the Knicks fans are treated, the Giant and Jet fans are treated. It's like, stand over here. Why are you parking here? We're going to give you a ticket. I'm going to tow you out of here. It's a totally different approach with this soccer. And FIFA deserves some credit for that, a lot. And sort of the people that are volunteering, helping out, because I think the world realizes that we're on stage right now, and we want to put on a good show. Back in a moment.
0: Politics, current events, and news that affects you. Brian's got a lot more to say. Stay with Brian Kilmeade.

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1: Hey, we are back. Yesterday, they had hearings with these angel bombs trying to get people's get it through people's heads that sanctuary cities are dangerous. So, and it is dangerous to people. And for those people who say, well, only 3% that people are picking up on Homeland Security are criminals, just not true. 70% have been charged or about to be charged or are being examined to be charged for some type of criminal activity. And you're here illegally. You already broke the law. Why aren't people more concerned about that? Instead, they're trying to protect illegal immigrants and push back against what the Supreme Court has ruled. I want you to hear this exchange between Mike Lawler and Jamie Raskin, who just lives to impeach, never has done anything productive. Listen to this.
2: The same outrage you feel about Renee Good and Alex Pretty,
3: Mr. Chairman,
2: you should feel about Sheridan Gorman and Lincoln Riley and every angel family in this country.
4: I do feel that outrage.
2: You do not.
4: Do you,
2: because if you did, you would
4: feel,
2: not support sanctuary.
4: Do you feel the outrage about Alex Pretty and Renee Good?
2: You should be ashamed of yourself.
4: You don't belong in this committee.
2: Jamie,
4: you should get the hell out of
2: disgrace.
4: Here. You don't understand the rules of the committee. You don't understand the Constitution.
2: You're a disgrace.
5: Mr. Raskin.
4: Full of it.
5: Mr. Raskin.
2: You're absolute disgrace supporting sanctuary bombs.
1: So they, all they want to do is talk about those activists that sadly lost their lives in a battle with ICE. A lot of it had to do with the sanctuary cities that prevented cops from helping out and running the perimeter on that. Instead of ever focusing on the thousands of people who lost loved ones due to the hands of illegal immigrants because Joe Biden brought, and Joe Biden and others have opened up the back door. Dave, you're in Tallahassee. Hey, Dave.
6: Hello. Have you ever mentioned in regards to the primaries, you've had incumbent Democrats that have been voted out by supposedly socialist Democrats, and the incumbent Democrats have been against the Save America Act, against illegal voting and voter fraud. Now, are the Democrats that have been doing this, they're going to start thinking that maybe the chickens are coming home to roost?
1: I don't think you're going to draw those lines. I really don't. What I would love to see President Trump do, Dave, I would like him to message saying, I'm not doing this for Republicans. I just want the right person to win. I just want to make sure everybody's vote is not canceled out by an illegal immigrant. I want to make sure that we're not finding out that someone's putting their hands on the scale even more powerful than the politicians that are running. And you should message that way. But it really seems logical that this voter ID should pass. Chris in New York. Hey, Chris.
7: Good morning, Brian. Your comment that you made before about socialist Democrats not wanting a big tent Democratic Party is
1: right.
7: Spot on. I experienced it myself going back 12 and a half, 13 years ago after being a moderate fiscal conservative Democrat. I flipped a red-leaning local elected official position, and as soon as I got in office, there was a bunch of militant progressives plotting against me behind my back in my county that didn't even live in my district. And then when I tried getting back in office years later after being out for a term, they put the socialist candidate was had his campaign illegally funded against me, and I took the Working Families Party line through a writing campaign twice, but they initially endorsed me a couple times, three times, and I received phone calls from the heads of the Working Families Party telling me they'd give me anything I needed, you know, whatever I needed.
1: Chris, you're getting a little muffled, but I would say that Hakeem Jeffries and Chuck Schumer are now the most powerful Democrats and the least popular Democrats. Their endorsement actually is a repellent to the voters, for Democratic voters, and the extremists are taking over. I'm telling you right now, what bothers me most, and I'm going to play this when we get back, guys that are supposed to be moderate, Jason Crow, came out and said, well, the voters have spoken, everyone's got an opinion, it's good we have primaries in order for people to run. Excuse me. They don't want to be Democrats. They don't believe anything you believe. Almost anything. And they're running people like you out of your party. So wake up. It's not Republicans that are your problem. It's because you don't have the courage, even though you're a military veteran, to stand up to the extremists.

0: Soybeans, corn, cattle, and hogs are higher on Wednesday morning. I'm John Perkins with a Brownfield Market Update. When it comes to short stature corn, it all started with Stein. For decades, they've been focused on unique hybrids that deliver top yields. Stein invented short stature corn, then they perfected it. Stein has yield. Soybeans are higher with renewed talk about China buying U.S. beans added to tomorrow's export sales report. Weather in many areas is expected to moderate late this weekend. August beans are up 6 3/4 to 11.31. September 6 3/4 higher at 11.35 1/2. August bean meal's up 70 cents at 304.60. August bean oil's down 43 points at 66.50. Corn's up modestly. Monitoring heat dome impact along with rain forecast for the parts of the Midwest and Plains. Ethanol production numbers are expected to be up on the week. The monthly corn for ethanol use and soybean crush numbers are out this afternoon. September's 2 3/4 higher at 419.5, and December's up 3 at 439. And wheat's higher in the lead with ongoing support from the USDA's lower-than-expected acreage and stocks numbers. Wheat, simply put, looks oversold. September Chicago's up 17 at 606.25. Cotton and rice are supported by weather concerns. December cotton's up 127 at 78.08. September rice is 21 higher at 13.50. Cattle have turned mixed, waiting for widespread direct business, still technically looking a little bit oversold. August live is down 20 at 242.22. October's up 35 at 237. August feeders are steady at 364.60. September's up 2 cents at 362.55. And hogs are higher, supported by technical buying. August lean is up 47 at 98.67. The October contract is 60 higher at 82.60. And over in the broader market, the Dow's back below 69. The Dow's up about 80 points. John Perkins, Brownfield.
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Good Wednesday morning, everybody. The extreme heat warning does continue through the day on Thursday. We're going to see a lot of sunshine again today. Air temps up to 94. You factor in the humidity. Look for heat indices around 105. Clear and muggy tonight. Lows drop down to 76. Sunny mid-90s again on Thursday. A mostly clear sky mid-70s Thursday night. Mostly sunny and afternoon storm 92 on Friday. I'm meteorologist J.C. Fultz.

0: He'll make your head spin. It's Brian Kilmeade.
1: The Iranians have not hit ships in the last couple of weeks, and the oil is flowing in the Strait of Hormuz, in part because the president made very clear that if the Iranians hit ships, we were going to hit back. So, you know, it's going to take sometimes the carrot and the stick here. But, Laura, I actually think that the United States is in a great position, however the negotiation ultimately shakes out. If the negotiation is successful, which obviously we want it to be successful, you have an Iran that is permanently transformed, that's not funding regional terrorism and instability, that has permanently given up on any nuclear weapons ambition, and that as a result is welcomed back into the world economy. That's a great outcome for the American people. It's a great outcome for the whole region.
2: But the vice president, I think, is painting with rose-colored glasses, because ever since that MOU has been signed, the Iranians have said the exact opposite of what the vice president has presented. Number one, that the Strait of Hormuz, they said, is going to be open. Yeah, it's open. But they say it's going to be under their management, and they will pay fees. Hezbollah, well, they're going to continue to be funded. And he's demanding that it's Israel that leave Lebanon. We had no such agreement. Israel certainly hasn't signed on to that. And then when it comes to their frozen funds, they expect them to be unfrozen and can sell immediately oil on the open market on market rates. The good news is, according to the Treasury Secretary, no one's buying it because they think they're going to end up sanctioned again. So joining us now is a man that left is Iran, got out of there, Payam Zamani. He's founder of One Planet Group, a closely held private equity firm that owns a suite of online technology and media businesses, and author of the book Crossing the Desert, The Power of Embracing Life's Difficult Journeys. Payam, well, thanks so much for coming on.
3: Thank you, Brian. It's good to be here.
2: So first off, tell everyone your story. Why'd you leave Iran?
3: I was born in a Baha'i family, and Baha'is were heavily persecuted by the Iranian government.
2: And Baha'i is what?
3: Baha'i faith is one of the newest religions in the world. We believe in all the religions of the past, but we believe in what we call a progressive revelation, meaning that we think that God and religions represent different chapters of a book, and the chapters will continue to be written. So we believe in Jesus Christ, we believe in Moses, but we also believe that there will always be a new prophet, the new spirit will come back.
2: Right. So they didn't like that. So you said, I'm out.
3: They didn't like that. I escaped Iran through the border. I was smuggled to Pakistan. And I ultimately received asylum from the U.S. And I talk about this in my book that when I went to the U.S. Embassy in Islamabad, that's the first time I felt dignity. That was the first time I felt that somebody cared for me. They allowed me in. They gave me an interview, and they ultimately accepted my story and gave me a refugee status.
2: What year was that?
3: It was in 1988 that I came to the U.S.
2: Why do you think it was your story? Why do you think it was looked at as authentic and yeah, worthy of coming here? Did they tell you?
3: Yeah. So this was during the Ronald Reagan era. And the Ronald Reagan understood the plight of Baha'is in Iran very well. And he had very much of an open door policy for Baha'is. And so he stood up for the rights of Baha'is in Iran, and he allowed a lot of Baha'is to gain asylum in the U.S.
2: So how soon to when you got here to America did you start feeling the benefits of free enterprise?
3: I got the job within 20 days. And
2: at 17?
3: At the age of 17, I got a job at a silk screen printing and a pizza place. So I had two jobs. And immediately I felt the freedom, the fact that I could just openly talk about my faith and not be afraid of what the Revolutionary Guards would do to me.
2: Right. And so why did you adjust so well?
3: You know, when I arrived in the U.S., I landed in San Francisco, but I ended up living in Modesto, California, where there were no Iranians. And I think that helped. The fact that I had to become an American, I had no choice. And I had to learn the language. I did not speak English when I arrived. So I think that often you see immigrants, they kind of like living together in proximity, absolutely, in one neighborhood. Not living like that, I think, was really helpful.
2: So did you go on to college?
3: I had 1 year of high school left. I finished that. Then I went to Modesto Junior College. Then I went to UC Davis.
2: UC Davis. And that's where Ken O'Brien went to school and was an outstanding quarterback for the Jets for years.
3: That's right.
2: But looking at now, you jumped in and you became an entrepreneur.
3: Yeah, you know, lots of things aligned that happened. I always talk about this, that I became an entrepreneur, but I took advantage of a foundation that was built over the last couple hundred years. So it's not like I did it on my own. There was something available for me, and I was able to take advantage of that.
2: How?
3: Well, you know, you think about the foundation that the U.S. represents. That foundation was built over a couple hundred right. years. And I, my brother and I, who came to the U.S. together, we were right at the beginning of something we did not even really truly appreciate, and that was the internet and the revolution that that caused. So we built the first online car buying service
4: wow.
3: In 1994, when few people were even online. And against all odds, we made great people. I did not have a Rolodex. I did not know people in this country. They got to know us because of what we were building. And ultimately, those good people became good mentors. And I was able, with my brother, to take the company public in 1999.
2: And you said everything was going good until what you also saw the risks in capitalism, too.
3: Yeah, so some of us will remember those days that a lot of companies went public. But then many of those companies did not do very well. And as a publicly traded entity, some did not deserve to do well, but some did not do well because bankers had done less than honest things that caused those companies.
2: 2008, the whole collapse.
3: Yeah, well, 2001, April of 2001, that was the first collapse.
2: The first, yeah, with George W. Bush just took over and the internet exactly. bubble burst.
3: So, you know, when I look at that and then what some of the banks at that point did to make these stock prices go up unnaturally, and then how that affected the companies and, of course, the shareholders, it really made me think that what about capitalism can potentially be, mm-hmm. can evolve, you know? And then this country has been a country that has continued to learn from its past. So how could the way that we practice capitalism can evolve?
2: So we had the regulation come in. Were you yeah. in support of that?
3: I was not. And the reason for that, I think, is because the regulations really made it very difficult for small companies to gain access to public markets. It was, in a sense, better for big companies. So entrepreneurs and smaller companies, they were put in a penalty box. So that did not, I think, that really help foster entrepreneurship.
2: So how did you remake yourself? And where did you go from there?
3: So, you know, I did well from AutoWeb. It wasn't as well as I thought it would be, but I've had my failures also. I've started companies that did not survive, but I ultimately founded a company called BuyerLink that's still around today, and then One Planet Group that owns all the businesses that I operate. And but I've always been very much of an online marketing guy. That those are the technologies and platforms that I built. And I rebuilt, and that's what you do well in America. It's always available.
2: Did you insert your moral code into that?
3: I did, and you know, I call it spiritual capitalism. But frankly, I use that term. Many companies in the U.S. are really well run. I mean, look at Chick-fil-A. I think they have really a good code of conduct, and mm-hmm. and they run a great business. So you know, we came up with our own codes, and we call it spiritual capitalism, which really at its core means that every human being is created noble, and we should not look at them just as a token of economic value. There's much greater relationship between you and I than just this material relationship.
2: Yeah. So, and what do you want people to know about your story and take from your story?
3: To be honest with you, you know, given that we're just a few days away from 4th of July and the 250th anniversary, it's a story of hope that this country represents. And that, to me, is the most valuable thing. You know, we live in an era that extreme partisanship is really taking its toll on the country. Mm-hmm. And many Americans, unfortunately, don't truly realize the hope that this country represents to the rest of the world. And I hope they will get it.
2: You know, if people don't believe you, Payam, maybe they should just look at the facts. And how many people are trying to sneak out of here? Nobody. You want to leave? Yeah. You can leave in a second. I don't think you could do that in China. You can't do that in Russia. You yeah. can't do it in Iran. You certainly yeah. you risked your life in doing it. So there's only people trying to get in here. And the big debate is now trying to get in the right way. But as people that want to get in, if it's such a repellent, why is this happening?
3: Yeah. I mean, talking about people wanting to get in, I tell you this, that as a kid growing up in Iran in the 1980s, when the eight-year war was going on with Iraq, I had hope in one country. And that hope was not in Saudi Arabia, China, or Russia. It was in the U.S. I believe that ultimately, U.S. will stand up for the good of humanity. Today is no different. That who is the replacement for this country? And to me, that is a bit of a spiritual destiny that this country has, and we should embrace it. We should love it. That's a big deal when humanity puts its hope in us.
2: So what do you think? You could almost have two views. You're an American.
3: Yeah.
2: At the same time, you know what it's like not to be.
3: Yeah.
2: And you see a lot of people that you know aren't. So what is the view on the outside of our country as opposed to some people that might be taking the country for granted?
3: I think a lot of people outside the country, they don't get it how much many people in the country, in the U.S., can, in a sense, I don't want to use the word hate, but dislike their own system, their own country. They don't get that because they feel that some of us are almost too spoiled. We have not seen the alternative.
2: Mm-hmm. That's just, it's almost human nature, isn't it? You don't know what you have if you always had it.
3: That's right.
2: And that's why I remember reading, I'm reading about the War of 1812 and the British are threatening. And they're quite, the older, they're in their 50s now, those parents are saying, where's the spirit of 76? Where's that spirit that got the revolution? So 30 years later, people worried that we're losing that sense of what it means to be an American, and we would not be ready for that war.
3: Yeah.
2: And we'd have to rally in the middle of that war. So sometimes you need a crisis to push you to the point where you understand what you have when it's being threatened.
3: That's absolutely true. Now, this doesn't mean that this country is perfect. Of course it's not. But this country has always attempted to make itself better. And I think the right structure, the right foundation exists from the beginning for this country to continue to evolve. And most countries in the world just simply don't have
2: that. How closely are you watching what's happening with Iran?
3: Very closely.
2: Why?
3: You know, I get emotional thinking about 92 million people suffering and the youth of Iran suffering for so many years. And frankly, I'm also really saddened that we are getting a better nuclear deal done. That has become our focus rather than also worrying about the tens of millions of people.
2: So you said the goalie from Iran, the starting goalie from Iran is in jail. Why?
3: Well, because if you remember, in January of this year, about 40,000 Iranians were massacred by the government just because they were protesting on the streets. And the goalkeeper of the national team, he came out in support of the protesters. Well, he hasn't been found since then. Well, we know he's jailed. And he's not the only one. The Iranian government has executed over 120 of its athletes. And he's not the only one, by the way, who's in jail today. There are many of, I think there are three of the national team members that are in jail. So it really hits hard.
2: Yeah, I want you to hear it in terms of where we go now and what the agreement's going to look like. Here's what General Keane recommends we do. Cut 40.
4: So my suggestion is we've got to roll up our sleeves and make sure who we're dealing to. The people are talking nice to us, and they've given us an expectation that this is all going to work out. And at the same time, we have hardliners and true policymakers taking a completely different approach. I think it's less about the domestic audience, as some would suggest, and it's more about who they really are.
2: So we're wondering, you know, where we go from here. I think the midterms have a lot to do with why the president took his foot off the gas. What do you think?
3: Maybe. I don't know. But what I can tell you is that trust can never be a clause in a contract. You cannot trust this country to change. Can you ask a murderer in court that, okay, we'll sign the document that you will never kill again? That's what we are asking this government to do. Their ideology is what it is. And let's not forget, we killed the supreme leader's father, the previous supreme leader, this country and Israel. They killed that person. Thinking that these guys don't want to take revenge, it's kind of naive.
2: Right. In fact, I saw one cover in the newspapers calling for the assassination of Trump yesterday.
3: Yeah, I mean, people, they tell you who they are. And, you know, in the West, we should choose to listen.
2: Right. And is there a chance of getting weapons to the population? I mean, is there an easy way to do that? Or do you think that we could pull that off? Wouldn't that be the key to this?
3: I mean, I honestly don't know. I think that Iranians deserve a better future for the country, for, you know, for them, and they can represent, they can also be hope to the world. That they have, I mean, the Iranians have suffered so much, and they've been resilient, that the people of Iran, how that will come about, I really don't know.
2: Well, congratulations on the book. Go out there and pick it up. Crossing the Desert, The Power of Embracing Life's Difficult Journeys. Parma, thanks so much. Parma Zamani, founder of the One Planet Group. Appreciate seeing you.
3: Thank you, Brian.
2: Back in a moment.
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4: I'm Gianna Gelosi with your Fox True Crime Minute. New court filings in an Iowa murder case offer a glimpse of the prosecution's evidence in a fatal shooting that shook the real estate industry 15 years ago. 53-year-old Kristen Ramsey was arrested last month for first-degree murder in the April 2011 death of Ashley Auckland. Auckland was working an open house at a model townhouse when she was shot in the face and the chest at close range. Court documents say a woman who was in the neighboring townhome said she heard two loud noises a few seconds apart, then saw Ramsey by the model home's front door before she was seen by her car talking on her phone. The filings show that call was to an employee of the company that owned the development. At the time, Ramsey was a sales manager. After Ramsey drove off erratically, the witness went to the home and found Auckland unresponsive. Two search warrants were executed at Ramsey's home, including one carried out less than a month after the shooting. In both cases, the document says authorities found guns, illegal substances, and posters threatening violence. There's more on the story at foxnews.com or subscribe to the Fox True Crime Podcast. I'm Gianna Gelosi with your Fox True Crime Minute.
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1: Quiñones, and that's how to do it. Mexican magnificence. The defenders in trouble. It's going Mexico's way, Raul Jimenez. It's World Cup. And it's ending in tears for Ecuador. And just like that, the curse is broken. There will be a fifth game at long last for Mexico.
2: And there you go. Ecuador, who played so well to beat Germany in the last game to advance to the knockout round, got knocked out themselves in Mexico. And then you ought to watch their celebration. It is just amazing. 100,000 people in Azteca Stadium. Mexico doing a fantastic job, authoring a fantastic run, too. And you see a lot of that. So no more Netherlands, no more Germany, no more Ecuador. You almost had no more Brazil. They almost lost to Japan, who played exceedingly well. They have an unbelievable, their fitness is off the charts. So Brazil survives. So we'll see what happens to them next. I believe they play Norway, and the U.S. plays tonight. The U.S. plays tonight against Bosnia-Herzegovina, and it's going to be a game in which the U.S. should win, move on. And then you play the winner of Belgium and Senegal. Senegal, really tough team, but Belgium better. Most likely Belgium. And after that, I think it's either France or Argentina. But who cares? Get to that point. It'll be great. What I love is you're listening to me right now, and probably 80% of you never played soccer, but now everyone's glued in. And I'll give you an example. I never played hockey, but I didn't know anybody was not zoned in when the USA team was playing for the gold medal against Canada. And they were the hottest thing in the world. And in the country, and brought out the 1980 team and everyone like that. But they have brought up this to me. And they said that if you want to quantify what the 1980 Olympic team did as a bunch of amateurs playing pros in the right with the Soviet Union, that upset was tremendous. They say for the U.S. to win the World Cup would be a bigger upset. That's how unlikely it is. But keep in mind, we've got 12 players playing at the highest level, including a forward that is now in Balkan, who is now being recruited by Chelsea, Tottenham, Hotspurs, and PSG. That's how good he has been for playing for America, and how impressive he's been on the global stage. Look, you can do it here. You can do it anywhere. So keep in mind, too, I'm coming up on July 11th. I'm going to be going to Pensacola, Florida. It's a big military area. History, Liberty, and Laughs. I'm going to be bringing history to life in a patriotic, inspirational way right after the 4th of July. Hope to see everybody out there. BrianKilmeade.com for tickets. And then in the fall, I'm going to be in Clearwater, Florida. Going to be in St. Louis, Missouri. Going to be in Red Bank, New Jersey, as well as Westbury, Long Island, and Jacksonville. 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
1: 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According to Memorial Health, hospitals treat preventable injuries every year involving fireworks, burns, water accidents, and heat-related illness. Officials recommend leaving fireworks to the pros, closely supervising kids around water, staying hydrated in the summer heat, and seeking emergency care for serious burns, eye injuries, drowning symptoms, and severe heat illness. The Decatur Family YMCA has launched a search for a new CEO. Applications are being accepted through July 27th for the position, which will oversee one of Macon County's largest nonprofit organizations. 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The new CEO is expected to be selected this fall and begin the role in November. 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
2: He's on his way to celebrate another president.
3: I'm Dave Anthony, Fox News. And to get to the new Teddy Roosevelt Library in North Dakota, President Trump's taking his first flight on the new Air Force One, which was a gift from Qatar.
4: Frankly, we couldn't build a plane like this because we wouldn't be willing to spend the kind of money necessary. They spent top dollar. So the head of Boeing said this is considered the best 747 they've ever built.
3: Before leaving, reporters also asked the president about a new financial filing showing he made a lot of money last year, but he says he isn't involved in investments.
4: I think it's called the blind account, but they take it. And I never speak to any of the people that run the money.
5: The president has vowed to make the U.S. the crypto capital of the world. The Trump family businesses have also endorsed crypto through investing, and it paid off. A filing with the U.S. Office of Government Ethics found President Trump reported more than $1 billion in crypto-related income for 2025.
3: Fox's Janine Cassola. The president also talked this morning before taking off about Iran as negotiations continue through mediators today in Qatar.
4: I call it the denuclearization. And it's all taking place. It's all going well.
6: But if that changes, the Secretary of War, Pete Hegseth, and the Chairman of the Joint Chiefs, Dan Raisin Kane, have given the president different options. According to the Wall Street Journal, the conversations have centered on whether the U.S. should abandon negotiations and resume full-scale attacks on Iran, the official said, a move some of them describe as finishing the job.
3: Fox's Peter Ducey at the White House in Washington, where it's going to be really hot the next few days. Fox weather meteorologist Michael Estime is in D.C.
7: When you factor in the humidity, it'll feel closer to 105 degrees tomorrow, and then on Friday we're talking about extreme heat watches. Then listen to this, 112 is what it's expected to feel like on Friday.
3: That triple digit heat goes all the way up to Maine. Heat warnings across the Midwest too. 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

0: 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It's Brian Kilmeade.
1: So glad you're there. It's the Brian Kilmeade Show back in New York after a brief visit, 2 days in Washington, D.C., going back there Saturday night for special 4th of July coverage. Karl Rove is standing by. Congressman Michael McCaul is going to be with us, Chairman Emeritus of Foreign Affairs. He's going over to Ukraine soon. By the way, if you have to check out what's happening in Russia, almost every major city is now in Ukraine's, within Ukraine's reach. And oil refineries have been hit so bad. Their energy manufacturing agencies have been busted up so bad. The lines go on for miles just to fill up their car. Fights are breaking out in Russia. For those people who say they're immune, Russia is immune for the most part in major cities from this war. Not anymore. 4 years in, Russia is beginning to fall apart. But they still have a lot of rockets, and they can make their own drones. So before we get to Carl, let's get to the big three.
2: Number three.
3: I think that he's appropriately using strategic patience. The Iranians have demonstrated that they only respond to force. They like this kind of no agreement zone that we're in right now.
1: I think so, too. Talks going nowhere as Trump listens to all options in Iran. His challenger? His challenge is to keep prices down, but continue to show Iran that Iran is not in charge.
2: Number two.
4: What we are witnessing is an independent court, a court that continues to follow principle, not politics. Now, that doesn't mean that you can't be upset with the outcome on things like birthright citizenship.
1: That is Jonathan Turley. Supreme Court makes some huge decisions and both sides are celebrating and one side's nonstop complaining.
2: Number one.
5: We got a lot of fire under their asses because for far too long they've just collected paychecks from corporations and wealthy mega donors and haven't really done much. So this movement has a lot of momentum for that reason because people are desperate for some change.
1: That's Hassan Piker. Really? He's over in Denver. But he is celebrating because the reviled podcaster is powerful and his socialists are winning. Now are you paying attention, America and Democrats? Because the socialists are not just winning in the blue bubble of New York. Karl Rove has always been paying attention, joins us now. Karl, what are you taking away from the fact that Colorado had some two socialists do extremely well yesterday, and Michael Bennet got knocked off by an attorney general in a staff who wanted to be the next governor, and he's pretty much an established, he calls himself a moderate, I never see him voting for anything conservative. Your thoughts about what took place?
6: Well, first of all, I think you got to differentiate between the two results in Colorado in the congressional races. One is in a district that is essentially the city of Denver, most of the city of Denver, which may surprise people, but it's a very liberal town. And the other one was in a very closely fought competitive congressional district to the north and slightly east of Denver, the northeast part of the Denver metro area, and then heads up towards the Wyoming border. One of them shouldn't be a surprise. I mean, where the DSA has succeeded are in very liberal districts. I'm going to test your knowledge in New York. What percentage of the vote do you think Donald Trump got in the 7th, 10th, and 13th congressional districts, the three districts where DSA challengers won the nomination for Congress?
1: All New York City, right?
6: Oh, yeah.
1: About 20%.
6: Oh, really? How about you're close with one of them? In the 7th district, it is 19.3%. In the 10th district, it is 14.1%, and in the 13th district, it's 11.1%. Now, the country is voted 49.8% for Trump, 48.3% for Harris, so a 1.5% differential between the two. In the 7th district, there was a 60-point difference. In the 10th, there was a 71-point difference. And in the 13th, there's a 77-point district. These are not representative of where the country is. And we're going to see more Democratic Socialist victories in these very far left-wing congressional districts like the district in Denver. But the interesting thing is going to be, how are they going to fare in the general election in the 8th district, or they're going to go up against Gabe Evans, a thoughtful, productive, hardworking, moderately conservative Republican in a district that was basically won by Donald Trump by 2 points. The DSA can win primaries in places like the 7th, 10th, 13th, and the 1st of Colorado. But I think it's going to be a real test of their polling power to see how well they do in the 8th District of Colorado and also in states like Maine and Michigan. If they nominate Al Saeed in Michigan, I think the Republicans have an excellent chance to swipe a Democratic senatorial seat.
1: Okay, you said a few things. The one that won, the progressive state candidate, Manny Rutenel, won that nomination to go against Gabe Evans. And the Cook Report says that was likely to flip. That was the best, one of the best chances that the Democrats had to flip that seat. I think it's less likely, but not zero likely. When Denver, this Diane DeGette has been representing Denver since 1997, this district, but lost substantially because the DSA stepped up. Now, I expect some moderates to step up. Like, I don't know if you saw Tom Suozzi on Fox and Friends on Thursday. Right. He came out and said, look, I'm a capitalist and I don't hate Israel. And 17 or 14 others said the same thing. I thought Congressman Jason Rowe would say the same thing as a veteran. Here's what he said. Cut five.
7: That's why we have primaries, right? That's why primary voters are able to decide, you know, are you taking AIPAC money or not? Like, I don't, for example, because I don't think it's the right thing to do. And then you have to figure out how do you support your entire population? How do you support your entire constituency? How do you create a safe space for one of the most diverse communities in the country?
1: What's he even talking about? Number one, he doesn't take AIPAC money. And now you just want to be anti-Israel?
6: Maybe he doesn't take PAC money at all. I mean, if you're not going to take AIPAC money, you're either doing it because you don't want to take any PAC money at all, in which case I salute your honesty and your steadfastness, or because you don't want to take it from Jews, in which case, you know, you're scared of your left.
1: It sounds like the latter. It sounds like the latter, or else you would have said, I don't take
6: PAC money. It sure does.
1: So that was a moderate, Carl, and I thought be like someone who declares he's a moderate. But obviously, they're not showing the courage that you would think a veteran would have. Well, Hakeem Jeffries will not call him out. Chuck Schumer will not call them out. They're probably the two least popular Democrats these days. Their endorsement means nothing.
6: Well, again, I'm not certain I agree with that. Their endorsement means something. Think about it. What did Schumer do? He got the candidate he wanted in Alaska. He got the candidate he wanted in Ohio. He got the candidate that he wanted in Texas. He got the candidate he wanted in Montana. He helped engineer a situation where the Democrats had the independent candidate they wanted in Nebraska. And what did the left do? The left, you know, basically turned a seat that they could have flipped in Maine into one where the latest poll has Susan Collins up by 3.
1: He wanted the governor.
6: And remember, this is she never led a single poll in 6 years ago and won by 8. There are a bunch of shy, Susan voters in Maine, in my opinion. But I mean, I love how these people are beating their chests. Oh, congratulations. You got your person nominated in a district where Donald Trump got 11% of the vote and the Democrats ran a mere 77 points ahead of the Republicans in the race for the presidency. Do you think you're going to be able to translate that to the rest of the country?
1: Well, let me ask something. If you have that guy, Christopher Rabb, over in Philadelphia, in Pennsylvania, he's an avowed socialist radical. And then you have Abdul El Sayed, he's up, likely to win that primary. He's winning in almost all the primaries, but head to head with Mike Rogers, it's 1 or 2 points, depending on what poll you look at. How does that even close?
6: Well, two things. One is, first of all, he's ahead because there's a three-way race. And second of all, he's close to Rogers today because Rogers is laying behind the log, building his resources, and all of the public attention is on the Democratic nominee. So I think that's going to change after the primary, and he's going to be held to account in a general election for comments that his opponents either cannot or will not hold him to account for.
1: So Diane DeGette was endorsed by Hakeem Jeffries, and Chuck Schumer wanted the sitting governor of Maine. So they were rebuked on both counts. Hakeem Jeffries' name was brought up in one of the victory parties. He was booed, and Chuck Schumer tried to walk in a parade and was heckled. I'm not used to seeing that for those two guys. Are you?
6: No. And it's a sign of how disruptive the Democratic Party is. And, you know, as an observer, I'm bemused. As a Republican and a conservative, I'm thrilled. But, you know, the Democrats are going to have to confront their hard left. And the people who understand that the Democrats are not going to be the majority party or win in 2028 the White House if they keep going far left are the smart people in that party. I mean, again, I repeat, do you really think that somebody who, you know, wins in a district where Donald Trump lost by 77 points, and that's a district that is far left. Do you think that the person who wins that kind of district in a Democratic primary where less than a third of the votes, the primary vote total was less than a third of the total amount of votes cast in the presidential election? I mean, we're talking about a minority of a minority. You know, a slim majority of a minority winning in these congressional races in districts that are far left, and they're not going to elect a Republican. That's not what America, that's not how you win an election in America, by nominating people who can only win in that kind of turf.
8: So when you talk about the Supreme Court decision, the one on campaign finance, where it said Republicans mm-hmm. wanted to make sure that there will be additional, can you stop me here if you understand it differently? They can communicate with the RNC, the candidate, and with super PACs, and maybe raise the amount of money that they can bring into a campaign. How does that affect a guy? How does it affect a campaign?
6: Well, first of all, I applaud it because it strengthens parties. Where Citizens United held that money is speech, which is right. At that point, there was only one kind of corporation in America that was allowed to participate openly in political campaigns. Labor unions, you know, labor unions put a little bit of money in from their PACs, the voluntary contributions of their members. Virtually, you know, the lion's share of the money they spent in political campaigns was taken out of their corporate treasuries. No, nobody volunteered to give that money to politics. They just took it out of the pockets of their members through mandatory dues and then turned around and spent it on politics. Citizens United said everybody can spend whatever they want to spend as long as they, are not, in coordination with the campaigns. This decision said that political parties, the Democratic Party and the Republican Party, can coordinate with candidates and can spend more money on their behalves. It held that the limits on the political parties spending money was unconstitutional because, again, money is speech. Now, this doesn't mean that the parties can take $10 million from a donor and spend it. The limits on how much you can contribute to a party still stand. It was the limit on how much you can spend on behalf of the candidates of your party that was lifted.
8: So how does that affect the super PACs?
6: Well, look, I helped found one of the early super PACs on the Republican side. Ed Gillespie and I in 2010 formed American Crossroads Senate Leadership Fund. So, I understand the importance of super PACs. I also understand their danger. You know, they are independent entities generally run by consultants for the consultants with little or no oversight. So in the case of American Crossroads Senate Leadership Fund, we said we're going to have an independent board that's going to set compensation. Nobody who works for the super PAC can be paid under the table by any vendor. There has to be, an annual audit, et cetera. That's not how most of these super PACs are run. And so while I think I understand their importance and believe that they have a role, I like it when the parties have a bigger role, because the parties are elected. In the case of the Republican Party, if the president is Republican, they generally pick who the chairman is. But otherwise, it's selected by the state chairman, national committee man, and committee woman from every one of the states and territories, 160-some-odd people. And we can hold them accountable. And they have to be publicly audited. And we see their reports, and there are people looking over their shoulder. So I'm more in favor of strengthening parties. I like the fact that in the 1940s and 50s and 60s and 70s, before we started passing these campaign spending limits, that parties were stronger. I think that both political parties were better when they were led by people who said, I've got authority, I've got resources, and I'm going to deploy them on behalf of candidates and causes that I believe will help us win. That's a lot different than we have today with the super PACs, where it basically is, I'm a consultant, let me get a fundraiser, we'll go out and raise a bunch of money, and I get to be in charge of spending it, and I get to be in charge of determining how much I get paid for that. I cannot tell you how many super PACs I've seen in which the amount of money the consultants are charging is simply irresponsible.
8: Carl, we only have 2 minutes left, but I'm watching this civil war go on with the Democratic Party, and they want to put a nominee out there, likely AOC for president, maybe more. Do you think Republicans are going to go through something similar in 28 when Trump's gone?
6: I don't think it will be yes, because every time you have somebody new, whether it's, you know, Eisenhower leaving, you know, Jim Ford leaving, you know, Reagan leaving. I mean, remember, Reagan was very popular in 1988. And yet his vice president, George H.W. Bush, had a primary season and had to win. And I think Reagan wisely waited until September of 1988 to endorse George H.W. Bush. I thought that was smart. It was good for Bush and it was good for Reagan. But yeah, I think we're going to have a battle in 28. And the president, I think, is going to make the mistake of thinking that it is better for his cause and his reputation and his role in history to pick who his nominee who the party's nominee ought to be.
8: But, Carl, that's so interesting. I forgot about that because Eisenhower didn't do much for Nixon, I remember. I wouldn't remember. I read. And then Reagan with Bush, I didn't recall. But you don't think it would be insulting for the president not to back his own vice president?
6: Presidential elections are constantly one of two things. They are change or more of the same. And Reagan was smart enough to understand that after an 8-year run, which left him with popularity, his personal approval rating in 1988 was in the 60s, that still the country wanted some kind of a change. And it was one thing for him to run for re-election in 84 and say, you're going to get more of the same from me. But, you know, look, there's a reason why in the history of the United States, only two vice presidents have succeeded the president under whom they served.
8: Yeah.
6: Martin Van Buren and George H.W. Bush. It's difficult to do because the constant desire of the American people is change.
8: Yeah, it's interesting because I know Bill Clinton, I assume he would have endorsed Gore, but Gore wanted no part of him at the time. And Carl, unfortunately, I have to leave it there. Just fascinated to talk to you about this. Interesting times, and I can't wait for that RNC midterm convention. Another time for Carl Rove and I to get together in Dallas.
6: All right, Dallas, Texas.
8: Yes. Thanks so much, Carl. Back in a moment.
0: It's Brian Kilmeade.
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15: Saving you money, I'm Hillary Barsky. Many Americans are facing mounting financial pressures, but by making small changes to everyday habits can make a major impact on long-term wealth. Last year, nearly three-quarters of Americans failed to meet their savings and spending goals, according to a Vanguard Consumer Survey. Many people, especially those in their 30s and 40s, are falling into costly traps, including failing to boost emergency savings, delaying investing, and taking on too much debt. Financial experts say it's important to prioritize retirement savings. Missing out on employer matches or delaying contributions can have a long-term impact. Also, don't take on financial debt, which chips away at your ability to build real wealth. And it's critical to save for an emergency fund and start to plan for your child's education early. College costs continue to rise, and many families underestimate the importance that the earlier you start to save, the less difficult it becomes in later years. Saving you money, Hillary Barsky, Fox News.
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17: 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In early 2008, he spoke to supporters in Chicago.
18: 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We are the ones we've been waiting for. 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

0: his mouth to your ears, it's Brian Kilmeade.
1: Well, one of the things we're going to have to do is just continue to enforce the border law. This was a very disappointing ruling from the Supreme Court. Of course, we respect it, but we also think that it was a major, major mistake. As Justices Alito and Thomas pointed out, you know, one of the things that might invite, Laura, is people to come here quite literally on a vacation, give birth, and then all of a sudden the child and their family have the full benefits of American citizenship. It's just a preposterous ruling, and the absurdity of that outcome suggests why the Supreme Court should have went the other way.
2: So with the vice president responding to the fact that on a 5-4 vote, they decided to leave birthright citizenship in and not overrule it in the Supreme Court justice decision. Now, with the vice president saying it's disappointing but not unexpected, when I talked to the Secretary of Homeland Security about this morning, Mark Ray Mullen, and we talked yesterday on the radio show, and it broke right while he was sitting next to me, is that there's ways to at least pare it back. We're talking about birthright. We're talking about birth tourism, where Chinese and others come here to have a kid born here. You're 8.5 months pregnant, and that kid becomes a citizen. You use that to stay, or you use that later on to vote and to bring your whole family back. They're going to stop that, and they're going to especially crack down in the territories where it's most abused. Can't we get Democrats to agree that birth tourism doesn't work for America? Why is that a problem?

0: Good Wednesday morning, everybody. The extreme heat warning does continue through the day on Thursday. We're going to see a lot of sunshine again today. Air temps up to 94. You factor in the humidity. Look for heat indices around 105. Clear and muggy tonight. Lows drop down to 76. Sunny mid-90s again on Thursday. A mostly clear sky mid-70s Thursday night. Mostly sunny and afternoon storm 92 on Friday. I'm meteorologist J.C. Fultz.
1: News. I'm Therese Crowley. A one-of-a-kind jet, says President Trump.
2: We're very proud of this. The country is very proud of it.
1: His first flight on the new custom Air Force One donated by the Emir of Qatar to dedicate the library of a one-of-a-kind president for Teddy Roosevelt in North Dakota, complete with a Rough Rider ceremonial escort when he arrives. A socialist challenge for America 250.
3: We will not wait to take the fight to Donald Trump and the oligarchy.
1: 29-year-old Milot Kiros beat 15-term Congresswoman Diana DeGette in the Colorado Democrat primary. The FBI reportedly has deemed the two initial Nancy Guthrie ransom notes to be fake communications. Unclear if or how that determination was made, but Reuters sources say a deposit was made into the crypto account referenced, and it was not touched. America's listening to Fox News.
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5: With Ricky Horton, I'm John Rooney, and what a great bounce-back start for Matthew Liberatore, who picked up the win in the Cardinals' 5-3 victory at Atlanta. And last night, the Cardinals used the long ball to get the lead.
6: Love to see what Libby was able to do yesterday. He had two walks to start the bottom of the second inning, then struck out the side after that, ended up with 9 strikeouts on the day. And again, the home runs were key. Nathan Church, a 3-run blast, but also a pretty good at bat by Blaze Jordan, a sacrifice fly, so the Cardinals were able to tack on, and they needed everything they could get.
5: That they did, as George Soriano gave up a run. So did JoJo Romero, and Ryan Fernandez allowed a run on a wild pitch and left the bases loaded, leading to a save for Riley O'Brien.
6: And Riley was pretty sharp. He did give up a double to Olsen, but he's a very good hitter, was able to get 3 ground outs.
5: The Cardinals go with Michael McGreevy, and it's Ronaldo Lopez going tonight for Atlanta. We're on the air at 5:20. Game 2 in the series after the Cardinals won in Atlanta. Atlanta 5-3 last night.
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1: The Straits of Hormuz is a seminal objective that Iran has achieved. Control over it. I think it's up there with nuclear weapons. And I say that because it gives them deterrence. That gives them dominance and over-escalation. And that is an achievement that they have. I think at some point we're likely, given what you just heard and what their actions speak, we will find ourselves at some point having to take control of it ourselves and open it up.
2: And that is General Jack Keane yesterday talking about where we're at right now with Iran. And evidently in Doha, they refuse to talk directly and we're going through intermediaries, at which time they keep reaffirming that they're going to be in control of the strait. Hezbollah is going to continue to be financed and they're going to keep a nuclear weapon. Really? The MOU was terrible, but there's so much gray area there. If you're even playing good politics or diplomacy, you don't expose your hand unless you felt extremely confident you could. And I think it's a huge mistake on Iran's part, who continues to underestimate the president. Wall Street Journal had a story yesterday, I know for a fact it took place, where the president sat down with the chairman of the Joint Chiefs of Staff, as well as General Admiral Cooper, as well as the Secretary of War, and said, what would an all-out resumption, full-bore war look like? Because he's really thinking about doing it. Not because he's taking it off the table. Yeah, he's more concerned about the economy right now. But he knows exactly what's going on, and Iran continues their delay of game. Another person who knows that well is my next guest, Congressman Michael McCaul of Texas, the 10th District, who was chairman of foreign relations for years. Congressman, welcome back. I see you on Zoom. I know you're getting set to go to Ukraine. But for Iran, this situation, what are you hearing is the very latest? Because you've been briefed.
3: Well, the latest I got was yesterday we met with all the ambassadors from the GCC. That would be the Middle East, the Gulf Coast nations. And I have to tell you, Brian, the one message they wanted me to take away was that they are all aligned together. They are all supportive of the president and the United States in our policy. I think that's very important that our allies, our partners in that region, that we're all sticking together against Iran. I had the opportunity last night to be at the White House for dinner, and I talked to the president about this very issue. That he needs to stay strong. I, as usual, agree with Jack Keane on this one. I'm not very sanguine about these negotiations. I think Iran's tactic is to delay the process up to the midterm elections. They have found a new power now, and that is they can close down the Straits of Hormuz. And so, you know, I think with that in mind, I told the president, stay strong, because you're the first president to act on this in almost 50 years, and it was going to come to a head at some point, and we have to see this thing through.
2: We do. But the president also wants to keep the strait open at the same time, because I know you're not running for re-election, but a lot of your colleagues are, and especially that Senate seat in Texas is up. And they'll be saying, hey, if gas is $4.50, the reality is you guys might not hold the House or the Senate. So the president's got to weigh all of that. Do you think he's far away from November enough that if you want all back, all in for the next 2-3 weeks, do enough damage to have a long-term success?
3: Well, I mean, there are several options here. I mean, the president's not going to telegraph a lot of this, and he shouldn't. We could take over the Hormuz Straits, as Jack Keane has said. Look, I'm all for negotiating. I'm all for trying to achieve a peace deal. But at the same time, as Reagan said, trust but verify. Iran has not a great track record. And as long as we're dealing with this regime, I think you're going to deal with someone who's not negotiating in good faith. But the vice president was there last night. I know his view is a little different from the president's. He really wants peace. We all want that. But we got to get the Straits of Hormuz open in the short term at a minimum here, because as you pointed out, you know, I just filled my car up with gas, you know, back in Austin. And, you know, you're astounded by how much more expensive it is. And so the voter out there is, you know, angry about that. They go to the grocery store. They're angry about the higher prices at the grocery store. So we understand the political dynamics here as well, but so does Iran. And I think that's why they would want to extend this as close to the midterm elections as possible.
2: So I just think, first, for your earlier point, I was just watching some of the Middle Eastern television through translation, and they were saying there's a bit of a schism between Saudi Arabia and Saudi Arabia, as well as another one of those nations, who Qatar, who are saying we might have a reapproachment conference and meeting with Iran, as opposed to the UAE, Bahrain, and Kuwait, who are standing strong with us. Have you noticed that schism?
3: Interestingly, the meeting I told you about we had yesterday with the ambassadors, the one nation not in attendance was Qatar, and or Qatar, and that kind of speaks volumes. I think they like to play both sides.
2: Yeah, they do.
3: Kind of like ISI does in Pakistan.
2: Oman.
3: So they kind of play both sides. Now, Oman was there. They said, we want you to know that Iran's trying to play us against each other, but that Oman stands with, you know, the president and with the United States, and we're all aligned in this. One issue I brought up, Brian, with the ambassador from Oman is, you guys got to start working on a pipeline through Oman into the Gulf. So we're never dependent on the Straits of Hormuz, given Iran's capability to shut it down.
2: Saudi Arabia has. I hear they're moving 8 million barrels a day through, I think it's the Red Sea, through the other direction, which they're worried about the Houthis cutting that off, but that's for another story. But in the big picture, without giving away any intelligence, have you seen a military plan for taking over the Strait, Congressman McCall, that made you feel as though we were ready to implement it and would be effective?
3: Of course, we have contingency plans for any and all operations, including the one you discussed. I have a great confidence in CENTCOM's capabilities. I think they did a tremendous job in the original strike. I would have preferred if they would have been able to go further and really finish the job, but we had a break for ceasefire negotiations. But in terms of our military, I have great confidence they can achieve that. Yes.
2: He was the vice president yesterday. Cut 33 with Laura.
4: The Iranians have not hit ships in the last couple of weeks, and the oil is flowing in the Strait of Hormuz, in part because the president made very clear that if the Iranians hit ships, we were going to hit back. So, you know, it's going to take sometimes the carrot and the stick here. But, Laura, I actually think that the United States is in a great position, however the negotiation ultimately shakes out. If the negotiation is successful, which obviously we want it to be successful, you have an Iran that is permanently transformed, that's not funding regional terrorism and instability, that has permanently given up on any nuclear weapons ambition, and that as a result is welcomed back into the world economy. That's a great outcome for the American people. It's a great outcome for the whole region.
2: What is the likelihood of that last statement?
3: You know, if I can be honest with you, and I can't at this juncture of my career, I'm not as sanguine as the vice president about all that. I don't think the straits are fully open. I don't think they're giving up on the proxies. As long as this regime is in power, we're going to have problems with Iran. So, look, I'm an eternal optimist. I applaud the vice president for his optimism here, but I'm also eyes wide open on the situation. Now, the Trump card, and that's a proper way to say it here, is President Trump. He provides the fear factor that gives us strength in the negotiations because they have no idea what he's going to do. He's so unpredictable. He is so bold and he's so strong. That is what should be helping the vice president in his negotiations. And I know talking to the president last night, look, if they don't play ball on this, he's not shy about using force, and he will.
2: Yeah, I think it's a joke when they say the president doesn't want to use force. Have they met him? Have you seen what he's done? Midnight Hammer, Soleimani, and now this. So, Chairman, I want to talk about Ukraine. I'm seeing these things on this video. They're running out of gas and oil in Russia. Evidently, they've done such a good job, Ukraine, in engineering their own long-range missiles that there's almost no major city not within their range. What are you hearing about Ukraine's push 4 years into this war?
3: Well, here we are 4 years going on five. That we were told 4 days to be over. You know, I think Russia is the emperor has no clothes. Here's a paper tiger, right? I'm astounded at the remarkable strength of Ukraine against what we thought was a superpower. You know, the innovation and technology that, quite frankly, we can learn things from, how to counter Shahed drones. All the ambassadors I talked to yesterday, Ukraine is helping them counter the Shahed drones in the Middle East. And they're actually winning this thing. And I'm going to be, well, can't get into for operation security purposes on the trip, but I will be observing drone activities. And the fact is, they are hitting Mariupol to get that back. Also, Crimea. They have cut off the land bridge, the energy. It's an isolated island now. They are hitting interior Russia and their oil and refinery. Putin is feeling the hurt right now. My hope is that Congress can get off its duff and pass strong sanctions against Putin, not to punish him per se, although I don't mind doing that, but to get him to the negotiating table so that the president can negotiate a good deal. Tougher sanctions would lead us down that path, and that'll be part of my visit and the reason why I'm going there.
2: Do you think the president would sign it?
3: You know, I think given the right people in his ear and the right arguments, that he would. At the end of the day, he wants to be known as a peacemaker. If he has the opportunity to broker a peace settlement between Ukraine and Russia, he knows that's part of his legacy. It makes his presidency stronger. And I can think of no better way to do it than to put these tougher sanctions on Putin, especially the fact that has been demonstrated by Ukraine that they can win this thing. They have pushed Russia out. The tide has turned. This is the time.
2: So I'm going to ask you about Texas for a second. I thought that Senator John Cornyn is one of the classiest people I've met in or at Washington. I really prefer he'd be the nominee. But it's Ken Paxton, and they're in a flat-footed tie with James Tallarico, who's talented, but his beliefs seem to be, you know, more suited for New York than Texas. Why are they tied? And what do you and I know Ted Cruz had a hard time too. You know, he didn't waltz to re-election. So what do you think's going on? What is it going to take for Paxton to win in Texas?
3: Well, first, I agree with your sentiments about John Cornyn. I was his deputy attorney general for 4 years. He and I have done a lot in Congress together. That's a big loss for the Congress. I don't think the voters back home realize how effective he's been. He was very close to being majority leader of the Senate. Lost by one vote. I think the reason why it's so close is because, as I predicted, you know, Paxton has so much baggage. And it was exposed during the primary. And now we're going through a sort of damage control crisis that has now been presented to us. I do think, though, that Tallarico, they call him Tallarico, by the way, in my state.
2: He's bizarre.
3: That he has not been defined. And, you know, these things work in a generic poll. They seem to be even. I think once Tallarico is defined with all of his strange interpretations of, you know, I don't know, his interpretation of God or gender stuff. I mean, I really think Texas, at the end of the day, is still a very right conservative state, and they're not going to elect somebody like this guy.
2: So just to give you an idea, I know you're a very patriotic guy. As many people in this country aren't, only 53% declare themselves to be very pro-American in America. I want you to hear some of the past statements from Democrats, including Tallarico, Cut 12.
5: We're not going to make America great again. It was never that great.
6: The American flag is such a complicated symbol for most of us. And in many ways, like Jesus, like the cross, it's been co-opted and in some ways, its true meaning has been betrayed.
7: No, no, no. Not God. That's in the Bible.
8: Founding Fathers did not live and die for this moment. I can't celebrate July 4th.
7: Retire it. We want some of this earth.
2: I mean, that seems to be something that would resonate more than what we're seeing in Washington. I saw 10 states not show up to the state fair, you know, to the national fair on the 4th of July. Congressman, as you leave the stage in D.C., what do you think?
3: Well, the State Fair of Texas, we get a day off from school. It's one of my favorite days of the year, you know. Those statements actually make me sick to my stomach. You know, here's a picture of my dad. He was a bombardier on a B-17. This is the B-17 that bombed the Nazis. One defeated the most evil force of mankind. I'm the son of a D-Day veteran. What they handed down to this country should be respected and appreciated. They handed down a better America to this country, to my generation, and patriotism ran in their bloodstream, in their veins. To hear these disgusting comments about this country, they're not patriots, they're traitors. It's that simple. And I don't have a lot of patience for that. It's American to question. It's American to debate the issues. It's not American. In fact, it's un-American to say disgraceful things about this country like that.
2: I hear you. Congressman Mike McCaul, thanks so much. I'll talk to you soon, and best of luck in Ukraine.
3: Thanks, Brian. Thanks for having me.
2: You got it. Back in a moment.
0: Where big stories meet bigger conversations. 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
16: I'm Gianna Gelosi with your Fox True Crime Minute. A Texas man who's facing a capital murder charge in connection with the death of his pregnant wife has fled the country. On May 4th, the attorney for Lee Mongerson Gilley says his client cut off his ankle monitor before boarding a plane to Canada, and then flew from Canada to Italy, where he was taken into custody by authorities. There, he allegedly told officials that he was seeking asylum because he was being wrongfully prosecuted and feared he would face the death penalty. The 39-year-old was charged with capital murder in 2025 in connection with the killing of his pregnant wife, Christina Bauer Gilley. Gilley on October 7, 2024. Gilley initially told police that she died of an overdose and he attempted to perform CPR. An autopsy suggested otherwise. She had trauma to her neck and face more consistent with strangulation. Gilley was arrested in 2024, released on $1 million bail, and required to wear that ankle monitor. In 2025, prosecutors say he spoke with a woman about a plan to flee to Mexico. 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I'm Gianna Gelosi with your Fox True Crime Minute.
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2: The establishment is, it is determined to enrich itself. And that is why right now the establishment, the billionaires, the corporations, the people who have made all the money off of the system Susan Collins has built, they are spending an immense amount of money to protect themselves. They do not understand this place. They don't know Maine. They don't know Mainers. They don't understand that we down here in the real world in the state of Maine, we care far more about each other than their profits.
3: Really? Senator Susan Collins doesn't know Maine? That's a ridiculous. Graham Plattner, the horrible candidate, who should not even be on any ballot. He should be finding out why he's going on those dating websites and why he got that Nazi tattoo. Meanwhile, polls not good for Mr. Plattner. Overall, Susan Collins, who, Comer Hill Oil reports, is always trailing in the polls and always wins. Now she's actually winning. 50-47. I know it's early and there's much more, but Plattner was complaining he doesn't have enough money. They're pouring too much money in. It's making it too hard for him. They don't understand Maynard's. Nobody understands Maine better than Susan Collins. And no one gets under the president's skin more than Susan Collins because she goes, she's, I think, a moderate Republican. A lot of what the president does is, I think, conservative, but sometimes he'll go to the middle. At certain moments, but it kind of drives him crazy to hear when Collins and Murkowski and now Tillis and Cassidy go against him. So he's going to stay out of this race. But they're going to try to say that she's MAGA? Please. I mean, nobody buys that. And in Maine, they're too smart. They know what she's been doing. They're going to wait for Graham Plattner to define her.
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2: He's celebrating with the troops. I'm Lisa Brady, Fox News. Vice President J.D. Vance at Naval Air Station Oceana in Virginia Beach.
3: You are what make America great, and you should be celebrating our 250th birthday better than anybody in the United States of America because you've earned it.
2: The Marine veteran telling service members from all six branches moments ago that the president and his cabinet are proud of them and saying the military has given the president leverage in negotiations with Iran. President Trump still sounding optimistic about a possible peace deal with Iran after recent crossfire in the Strait of Hormuz over drone attacks on commercial ships.
4: Amid reports that President Trump is still considering military options against Iran, he was asked about the state of negotiations and the memorandum of understanding.
5: Well, I think they've come a long way. We hit them very hard last week. I think they're fine. I think we're going to... It's the denuclearization of Iran. It's very simple. And Iran cannot have a nuclear weapon.
4: Special envoys Kushner and Witkoff met Tuesday with the Prime Minister of Qatar in Doha. The conversations focused on advancing the MOU with Iran that involves keeping the Strait of Hormuz open and starting discussions on Iran's nuclear program.
2: Fox's Trey Yinks in Tel Aviv. Iran still pushing for tolls in the Strait, which U.S. officials say will not be tolerated. President Trump is heading to the new Teddy Roosevelt Presidential Library in North Dakota for the first time, using the plane gifted to him by Qatar and renovated into a new temporary Air Force One. A heat dome spreading from the Midwest to the eastern U.S.
6: More than 160 million are under heat alerts, which are threatening to shatter temperature records and disrupt outdoor plans heading into this July 4th weekend. And this holiday will likely be the hottest 4th in over a decade for parts of the Northeast and Mid-Atlantic, according to Fox Weather.
2: Fox's Lillian Wu. Major metro areas have emergency plans in effect. 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
3: Good Wednesday morning, everybody. The extreme heat warning does continue through the day on Thursday. We're going to see a lot of sunshine again today. Air temps up to 94. You factor in the humidity. Look for heat indices around 105. Clear and muggy tonight. Lows drop down to 76. Sunny mid-90s again on Thursday. A mostly clear sky mid-70s Thursday night. Mostly sunny and afternoon storm 92 on Friday. I'm meteorologist J.C. Fultz.

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6: The Markley, Van Camp, and Robbins Show. Jamie Markley, David Van Camp, Scott Robbins. So J.D. Vance, Vice President in Switzerland for the talks with Iran. And he brings up trash talk.
7: What we told the Iranians yesterday is when you guys engage in what us millennials might call trash talk, you can't expect the President of the United States not to respond and not to correct the record. So when they say things that aren't true, the President is going to respond to it. I'm going to respond to it. Americans are going to respond to it. When they make threats that aren't rooted in reality, they have to accept that the President of the United States is actually going to set the record straight. That's all that happened. So yes, there was a little bit of threatening, there was a little bit of whining, but at the end of the day, the talks continued and we made great progress.
6: Okay. Except Iran now is saying, we didn't agree to let any inspectors in.
8: It's just, the beat goes on, man.
6: Yeah.
8: It's just,
9: it's what they do. They lie all the time. They may have told them in private that they were going to let this happen. And then publicly, they're like, well, no, we're not going to do that.
6: Yes. I do think a lot of people are exhausted with the whole thing.
8: Yes. Well, it does. It makes you weary because you just, it just changes. Every 20 minutes, you got something else that's happened.
6: Yes.
8: After the agreement's already done.
6: Yes. A lot of people not happy with it. Other people are trying to say, let's keep the whole thing in perspective of what's happened over 47 years. I get it. But, yeah, there's some fatigue there.
8: Two is bootleg Hamas T-shirts. They want to put a damper on that.
6: That's too bad.
8: Yeah, they want only official merch.
6: Right.
8: Mm-hmm.
6: Not the cheapies.
8: Yeah.
6: Well, and if you get caught selling it, you're beheaded.
8: Well,
6: they don't mess around.
8: There's a steep penalty attached to it.
6: Yeah, there's no doubt.
9: There's no fines.
8: Yeah, but
6: get that right.
8: We go right to the punishment page. Yes.
6: David, you have a story from a local news affiliate?
9: I do, yes. So Oakland, they've actually been making some progress on crime because they've actually started putting people in jail and then done some other things like, the violence interruption, all that kind of stuff. They're actually trying to reach out to the people that they know are going to be a problem and try to head that off at the pass. Great. Okay. As long as the punishment side is there, that kind of program can work, by the way.
6: Yeah.
9: But KTVU somehow found the bad news about fewer car break-ins happening. A decline in car break-ins across Oakland is being welcomed as a public safety win, but is also contributing to a downturn for some local auto glass repair businesses. That's a real story on KTVU. Here's part of the report.
6: Okay.
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10: 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Business is down substantially.
12: About 35%.
6: Dang, well, hold on. You know what they need to do?
8: Huh. What's that?
6: Get in touch with the Southern Law Poverty Center, or whatever they're
8: Southern
6: called.
8: Poverty Law Center,
6: They could go in there and bash some windows for
9: them. There you go.
6: Or pay somebody to do it to drum up business.
8: There's got
6: to
8: be money involved, yeah.
6: I mean, they do it with racism. Yes. I'm sure they could do it with glass.
8: Well, sure.
6: I'm an idea guy.
12: 40. Yeah, it's a lot. We've taken quite a hit.
10: The reason for the decline could be linked to several factors, including a corresponding decrease in auto break-ins.
6: What?
10: According to the Oakland Police Department crime dashboard, those types of crimes are down 37% year-to-date.
6: I would think you would want more crime.
9: I know. It's like, I get that maybe there's kind of a story there, but at the same time, you don't have to find every angle, right?
6: No, it's just a good thing.
9: This is the same outlet that, by the way, what was that, like 13 years ago? Remember that Asiana Airlines crash?
6: Yeah.
9: Went down, and they claimed that they found the pilots' names and the flight crew's names, and those names included Sum Ting Wong and Bang Ding Ao.
8: I do remember that, yes. Same outlet, huh?
9: Yes, same outlet. Yes.
6: Man, oh, man. Cancer's cured, but...
9: Yeah.
6: The health industry is not making the profits they used to make.
9: Chemotherapy companies are just, they're losing money.
6: Hemorrhaging. It's incredible.
8: It might be the fact that maybe people took their cars and left.
6: Well, that's possible, too.
8: Yeah.
6: You never know. I don't know if you happen to see this, you know, different roundups about, you know, Father's Day. And the New York Times had this piece that was talking about transgender dads. This was an op-ed.
8: Transgender dads?
6: Yeah.
8: That were moms became dads?
6: The article in question, a guest essay titled, To My Daughter, My Gender Was Never Complicated. Mm-hmm. Okay, it used a comic strip style to explore the trials and travails of a trans-identifying woman's foray into fatherhood. I'll just read from this. This is from the Daily Wire. The frames reveal that the author, Zach Elams, had been identifying as male for years, but had not officially announced to everyone that she was trans. But once she had a daughter, she had to learn to talk about things, in part because her daughter asked questions in public that made it necessary. In one frame, while at a public pool, the daughter drew stares by asking, "How did you grow a mustache if you were a lady?" In another, the daughter announced after school, "I told my friends at school that mom made you a cake when you got your surgery." The moral of the story, as the article played out, was that the daughter was ultimately so accepting of her gender that she realized it was adults who made things complicated, and that helped her to embrace her male identity. Okay. Now, I got to that part of the story,
8: yeah,
6: and I had to reread part because I was confused of what the real sex of the parent was. I know I'm a little slow on the uptake sometimes, but can you tell me, Scott?
8: Not really, because you got the mustache.
9: Yeah, I assumed a female that
8: female
9: now
8: to male.
9: Male.
6: So, are what
8: it
6: are
8: could
6: you
8: be
6: saying?
8: Male to female though.
6: If I just ask you this, parent, dong or no dong?
8: Dong.
6: Wrong.
9: Yeah, I'd say no dong. Yeah.
8: Wrong on the dong.
9: Something wrong. Yes.
8: Going full circle on this one.
6: Okay. In fact, yes.
0: Wrong.
6: Yes. No, it's the trans. Wait a second, wouldn't that be a trans man then?
9: Yes.
6: But that's where I got confused the way that read, but it's actually a woman that's saying she's a dude. But the daughter was accepting, but it was adults that made it complicated.
8: Doesn't go that way as often, does it?
9: Well, I like to how...
6: Not as often, though.
9: No.
6: There's always not as many advantages.
9: There's always these types of essays that come out, and especially when it's told through the eyes of somebody's child.
6: Of course.
9: It always turns into, I had a kid to basically validate myself.
6: Yes.
9: You're a narcissist then. That's not the goal of parenthood.
6: 100%. Yeah, different people were commenting on this. Matt Taibbi, who, I mean, used to always be on the left.
8: Hey, Rolling Stone magazine.
6: Yeah. Today's New York Times editorial on Father's Day is an all-timer, he put out there on X. Again, don't know where to put it on the funny versus horrifying axis.
8: Very simple. Yeah, that's a tough one.
6: And then Alex Berenson. I want to congratulate the New York Times for perfectly catching how the cultural elite view men and fatherhood this Father's Day. Yes to the Times, being a dad is something you do to feel better after having your, I can't say that word, the T word, for boobies.
8: Oh, no, you can't say that one.
6: The T's cut off. Mm-hmm. Cannot make it up. It is bonkers, man. Just...
8: Well, and I'm sure, and it was the story doesn't mention that, or nothing does there, that the child is gender fluid as well.
6: It does not mention that.
8: Because that's usually the case.
6: Yes. Or the woke parent that has, yes, you know, three or four kids that just happen to identify.
8: Yeah, they identify that way.
6: Yeah. Yeah, exactly.
8: When the odds are astronomically against something like that happening.
6: Of course. But don't ever say social contagion.
8: Right, I know. I can't say that. No, it's, yeah, that it's not a purse that you have, you know, a coach purse. And your child is this, so
6: you're exactly
8: going into social circles, yeah.
6: Yeah.
8: God.
6: Okay, a lot of sports were watched over the weekend, and, you know, not a lot of attention really is paid to the World Cup, as you would think, since we are the host country.
8: Mm-hmm.
6: United States has won a couple.
8: Yeah.
6: Pretty much already
8: than everybody thought, I think.
6: Yeah.
8: Right now.
6: But it is this story that has gotten a lot of attention. People from other countries coming here and loving the United States.
8: Yes. Oh, big time.
6: And you have another example of this, David?
9: It was an Australian guy who discovered Texas Roadhouse.
6: Oh, I bet he loved it.
9: Yeah.
6: Okay, roll it.
0: Yeah, I don't normally go to fancy restaurants, but like I'm in America with my son, so I'm like, let's go to Texas Roadhouse. It's unbelievable. First of all, they give you these peanuts. You can eat as many as you want. Then they come out and they put this bread on the table, and I'm like, oh, I didn't order the bread. It's like, oh, that's free. And this bread is, it's as nice as bread can possibly be. It's got this fancy butter. Then they give you the Coke. Of course, it's America, so it's unlimited refill. You just leave there so happy. And then Australians are all like, yeah, but in America, you've got to tip. No, you don't have to tip. You want to tip. These people are the most wonderful people in the world. I don't even know why you Americans are so angry all the time. You guys have Texas Roadhouse in your country. You should just be walking around wanting to hug everybody.
6: Yeah. That's fantastic.
9: I love that.
6: I know. You know, these liberal women, seriously, we say this all the time, go to another country for a while.
9: Yeah.
6: Man.
9: Texas Roadhouse want to hug people.
6: Yes.
9: That's a line they should use.
6: James Tallarico had a line we got to get to. And the five stories we're watching today coming right up.

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0: The Markley Van Camp and Robbins Show. Jamie Markley, David Van Camp, Scott Robbins, thank you for being here. It's time for the five stories we're watching today.
1: One, two, three, four, five.
2: Number five, U.S. Senate candidate out of Texas, James Tallarico, the Democrat running against Ken Paxton, says, well, he has looked to self-described trans queer Latinx activist Roberto Henderson Espinoza for inspiration to overcome his whiteness and masculinity.
3: Unbelievable. I read that story, too. It's sickening.
4: Well, what are you doing to overcome your whiteness and masculinity, Scott? Well, not, he's doing the work.
3: Taking the advice. There's like three different...
2: It's a lot. So Henderson Espinoza uses he, they programs, pronouns, and self-describes as mixed race, autistic, non-binary, transgender, and Latinx.
3: Unreal.
4: Sounds like a never boring date.
3: Right. There's always something to do or not to do in this case. Arachnophobia on there, too.
4: Not predictable.
2: Number four, another violent weekend in Chicago with a couple dozen people shot, at least four killed. President Trump asking, why isn't Governor Pritzker calling me for help? Number three, UK Prime Minister Keir Starmer announced that he is resigning just 2 years after being elected. No prime minister has served a full term in 11 years. Number two, Vice President J.D. Vance says Iran has agreed to let nuclear inspectors in whenever a final deal is made. Iran is denying that now. They're saying the Strait of Hormuz is closed. Blah. Wake me up when something's done.
3: Yeah.
2: When you can show me some demonstrable progress here. All right. And then number one. Well, this one does make me nervous a little bit. The U.S. Treasury Department has given a 60-day waiver allowing for the production, delivery, and sale of Iranian oil. That's immediate access to oil revenues, with a few exceptions being carved out.
5: Okay. People are not going to be happy about that. See what it means. Did happen to see this with World Cup coverage. The BBC, you know, it's much bigger in other countries than it is in the United States.
3: Yeah.
5: Well, they hosted a World Cup studio show last week, and it was right after a match at Houston Stadium. And the show had an AI-generated image of Houston skyline in the background. They said, which was mostly accurate, except one thing. The left side had rolling foothills and mountains.
3: In Houston?
5: Yes. Your hometown, David. How is the skiing there? Yeah.
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7: Dude, you forwarded him, like, everything.
8: Yeah.
7: Like, all you had to do is, like, click buy.
8: I don't remember that. That's weird. I have no memory of that. That's strange. But that's all right, David. I believe you.
7: Yeah. Well, I'm a witness. I remember.
8: No, I know. That's fine. I mean, if he sends it to me again, I'll make sure to order this time.
7: Okay.
8: Because I would do about anything. I'd dip him in chocolate. Now, if it meant...

0: just joining us, we've had some difficulty. There was a big power outage that threw everything way off, and it was insanity in everyone's headphones and on your radio.
1: It really was.
2: There's a rumor going around that I went to work for the power company. I did not.
0: Andres, our producer, had let people know on Facebook that we were having these difficulties. And if you're new to the show, Scott is legendary for if there's something going wrong, he'll just start hitting buttons out of nowhere, which I refer to as monkey buttons.
2: Yeah. Mm-hmm.
0: So there might be a monkey cartoon on the Facebook page illustrating what may have happened.
1: Yes.
2: But it's there.
0: It was not Scott's fault.
2: I didn't do anything.
1: No.
2: I didn't even touch anything.
0: No.
2: I very rarely touch anything. I feel like I'm in a China shop all the time. It's like if I bump something, it's going to break.
0: Well, that's not true because you insist on being the guy at the board.
2: Well, yeah. I do have that.
0: So and I don't think it's accurate to say I rarely touch anything. You touch buttons every single time we're on and off the air.
2: The guy flying the plane was last in his class, and you allow me to do it.
0: Well, you insist on it.
2: Taking your life in your hands every day on this show.
1: All right. So we had the monkey buttons photo that was up there, and I decided to animate it, and the animation is hilarious.
2: Yeah, it is.
1: I mean, and there's like sound effects on it and everything. I mean, it's Monkey Scott just smashing the equipment.
2: You know, when man can't bend the time up. That's it right there. Yeah.
0: So, it does nobody any good to get frustrated in a moment like this. You just roll with it and have fun. What else are you going to do?
2: You're going to create videos is what you're going to do.
0: Heck yeah.
1: Exactly. You might as well mess around on AI when we got nothing else to do. Well, we got guys, Halen, Jeff, Greg, of course, thank you as always for getting this ship back to being somewhat seaworthy.
2: Holy smokes.
0: Yeah, there's a lot going on, too. A lot to tackle. Got the big 250th to celebrate on Saturday.
2: Yeah.
0: You got all this news popping. You got another socialist that's going to be going to Congress, it looks like.
1: Yeah.
0: J.B. Pritzker, governor of Illinois, says he's one of the good billionaires. Yeah. Scott, I know he's one of your favorites.
1: Well, the socialists are out there. They are finding deep blue districts, and they are running competitive campaigns in Colorado. Milot Kiros, the lady who said, America did deserve 9/11. She won, beat a 15-term congresswoman. Of Colorado. So they also have talked a lot about wanting to end the ability for people to become billionaires. And, Democrat Governor J.B. Pritzker, he is a billionaire, and he was asked about this on CNN last night.
0: Okay.
3: You know, I completely understand when people feel like looking at Elon Musk and what he's done to this country and, with Doge and...
0: What he's done to this country?
1: What has he done?
2: Done for this country, you mean?
0: Yeah, with Doge. Oh, cut spending?
2: Yeah.
0: For the Democrats, really?
2: That's foreign to JB.
0: Anyway, go ahead.
3: All the things that he blurts out on his own platform on X, when people look at what the other kind of oligarch big tech types have done, right? Those are the examples that people have now of billionaires. Look at Donald Trump and the way he has treated working class and middle class people. The fact is that I understand why people feel as they do. But I think it's much more about the values that you carry and then carry out. And as somebody...
0: Oh, if that's it, you fail.
2: Yeah.
0: Because you're morally bankrupt.
2: Yeah.
0: What, you want to make abortion like a vacation spot in Illinois?
2: Yes. Well, yeah, he does.
0: That's part of it.
1: Yeah.
0: And the transing of kids? Oh, absolutely. All for it. Full steam ahead.
3: And as somebody who has stood up for a workers' rights amendment passed in the state of Illinois, who's stood up for LGBTQ and reproductive rights, somebody who's legalized cannabis, somebody who's raised the minimum wage in my state for people from $8.25 to $15, I think it's about what do you stand for and what do you actually accomplish for people, not how much money you have.
0: Yeah.
2: Well, so he's one of the good billionaires.
1: Right. That's pretty much it. But no,
0: that's why people leave in droves every year from the state of Illinois.
2: He leads the league in that.
1: And it's funny to me because a lot of these guys, I don't think they're naive. I mean, you can't grow up in the world that J.B. Pritzker grew up in and be naive.
0: No.
1: But they are acting very naive when it comes to these socialists and communists who are coming in. Because
0: 100%. Like,
1: dude, you realize they hate you, and they're coming after you first as soon as they get any real substantial power. That's what they're going for.
0: Dude, that Democratic Socialist national leader, David Jenkins, mm-hmm. you know, this has resurfaced again. We don't need to play the whole thing, but just as an example, yeah, they're out to take over, and they can't stand the Democrats.
4: Why do we celebrate the 4th of July?
0: No, that's the wrong clip. And that is labeled wrong. I don't know what happened with that. I don't think that was the power outage. Let me try another clip of this guy, because he does lay the whole thing out there as far as their real feelings on the Democratic Party.
5: I mean, our goal is liberation. Our goal is communism.
6: My name is David Jenkins. I'm a lifelong New Yorker. And today I am again calling on the city council to disband the NYPD's brutal, unnecessary strategic response group and directly divert its funding to any of the public services fellow New Yorkers have called for today.
5: I'm planning to run for the MPC at convention under the banner of the Libertarian Socialist Caucus. We're a diverse body of libertarian socialists, libertarian Marxists, anarchists, left communists, and other schools of thought within the sort of left wing socialist movement.
0: Yes, it goes on for minutes, pretty much laying out what they're all about. And you have these dopes in the Democratic Party getting their talking points. Well, we're a big tent party. Yeah. Big tent.
1: Yeah, the socialists are not a big tent party.
0: Mm-mm.
1: They're not. Ask State Senator Scott Wiener about that.
0: Oh, no kidding.
1: He's not anti-Israel. So they run him out of a trans parade or event or whatever it was.
2: Oh, yeah. One thing they have all have in common is the hatred of Israel.
0: That is part of it.
2: Hate. You have to hate Israel or they're not in the party.
0: That is a litmus test.
2: Yes, absolutely is.
0: That has to be part of it.
2: And these types of people that used to meet in caves with lanterns are all of a sudden out there running and winning.
1: Yeah.
0: Caves with lanterns.
2: Yeah.
0: Just the visual of that.
2: And, you know, I mean.
0: That is hilarious. It's like sort of underground and
2: absolutely,
0: now it's.
2: Absolutely, yeah. Now it's right out there. And here's what I am. And I'm a socialist, communist, blah, blah, blah. 87 flavors of communism he threw out there.
0: Right? Oh, yeah. That's part of it. All right. I know. It's time. We got to get back on time. We do this a couple of times a day. Go around the table. It may not be the biggest story out there, but it caught your attention. You want to bring it in. David, today, what's your story?
1: Oh, he talked a little bit about this. WNBA player Alyssa Thomas is the one who put a fist into Caitlin Clark's throat last week.
0: Yeah.
1: And she got, a game suspension or something like that.
2: One game.
1: But now she's claiming she's the victim in all of this. Here's part of the report from Good Morning America.
0: Unreal.
7: This morning, WNBA star Alyssa Thomas blasting Commissioner Kathy Engelbert after Alyssa says she received death threats over this incident with Caitlin Clark.
8: There's a difference between trolling and there's a difference between hatred. And the hatred that we're experiencing over a play that honestly was a complete accident.
7: Thomas says in the wake of the game, she and her family have been threatened and she's been called racial slurs, criticizing WNBA Commissioner Kathy Engelbert for not doing enough to protect players.
8: We're so concerned about the safety on the court, but time and time again, we're having people threatening our lives. I'm sick and tired of it, and it's time for them to step up and have our backs.
0: Oh, please.
2: Yeah, isn't that rich?
0: Do they have proof of the death threats?
2: I was just going to say that.
1: I have not seen.
2: Or the racial slurs.
1: I have not seen any of the receipts on any of this. But, yeah, it's one of those things. Like, I get a feeling one of the reasons why they're so resentful of Caitlin Clark mm-hmm. is because they are actually giving the WNBA more exposure. It's almost like they want to be sort of this also-ran league. And they're mad because it's like, wait, people now want to consume the product when she's on the court? Hey, wait a minute. That wasn't the deal.
0: I know. You know what? For my story, I'll just take this right here. Because a lot of times we won't tell each other what our story is because we want it to be a surprise, right? Mm-hmm. My story is what Dan Dakich said on the Laura Ingraham show about this entire situation. Because I don't know if you followed Sophie Cunningham is sort of the protector of Caitlin Clark on that team. They brought her in for that. She's tough. She stands up. The whole meme has been out there, her pointing back at the player, which is very funny. And Sophie Cunningham had said, this happens to Caitlin Clark pretty much every game. I don't know if you heard a part of her saying
9: this
0: that.
9: This type of happens every single game to her, and the league and the refs do absolutely nothing about it. They're definitely targeting her, and the league and the refs do nothing to protect her.
0: Okay, so they asked Dan Dinkich, who is part of OutKick, saying, okay, what do you think about all this and the attacks on her? And that dude, he doesn't give a flip. He just goes out there and says it.
10: Well, there's no question there's a racial underpinning to it. The reason the WNBA doesn't chime in is because the league is run by angry African-American lesbians. Let's just be honest. That's what the league has been. That's what the power structure has been. And Caitlin Clark is not. She is a heterosexual. People ask, well, you know, it can't be race because they accept folks like Paige Beckers and other white lesbians. That's a big deal in the WNBA. And if anybody gets offended by what I'm saying, go sit in the corner. Tough, because that is absolute. And it started the moment Caitlin Clark got into the league. And you know what else? You know what, Laura? It's all cowardice. It's all hits from behind, like the first one, Kennedy Carter, a poke in the eye when she shoots a jump shot, going to the throat when she's already down. You know, it's one thing. You get a hard foul going to the rim. But these women have been cowards to Caitlin Clark, and it's ridiculous. But the WNBA doesn't do anything because they are afraid of the angry African-American lesbian woman who has dominated that league for years.
0: So there you go.
2: Wow, that's sugar-coated, isn't it?
1: Boy, tell us what you really think.
2: Yeah, no kidding. Wow.
0: All right, Scotty, what do you got for your story?
2: Well, you know, today is July 1st.
0: Yeah.
2: And it is, among other things, well, my wife's birthday today. Happy birthday, honey. And also, it's Bobby Bonilla Day.
0: You bring this up every year.
2: I have to, because it's so ridiculous. It reaches year 16. And for those of you keeping track at home, he's got 9 more years left. Bobby Bonilla, every July 1st, will go out to the mailbox in his bathrobe. He's a tub of goo these days, too, by the way. So he shuffles out there. He opens up his mailbox. And inside that mailbox is a check from the New York Mets for $1.19 million for 35 years after he retired.
0: Yeah.
2: It's insanity. But you know what? I got a lot of give him credit for that. He deferred all this money, so he's never going to run out of money.
0: Yeah.
2: He's got no chance. He's going to get $1.19 million every year for doing absolutely nothing, for playing 62 games with the New York Mets, hitting 160.
0: Yeah.
2: Jeez.
0: Well, as an old
2: Pittsburgh
0: Pirate fan in the early 90s, he did have to endure at Wrigley Field from the outfield, because I sat in the bleachers around Cub fans who would constantly chant, Bobby Bonilla's got gonorrhea every single time. So he endured a lot, Scott.
2: Well, I'll endure that for $1.19 million.
1: You've endured for way more, years. Way less. Yeah.
0: He was a stick for the Pirates, man.
2: Call me Monkey Buttons all day for that.
0: Well, you are kind of Monkey Buttons. All right. We're getting back on track. We got a really great Nimrod of the news and a news update coming up.
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0: The Markley Van Camp and Robin Show. Of course, the 4th of July is coming up. You might be grilling out. Boy, you don't want to ruin a bunch of steaks.
1: No.
0: You know what can cure that? Chef IQ Sense. It's a smart thermometer. You can keep track of as many as three. Depends on how many you get, but at least three different sensors. If you got somebody who says, I want mine medium rare. Someone says medium. Someone says medium well. Don't kick them out, David.
2: No, I'm kicking them out.
0: Everyone's welcome in America, especially if they're citizens, okay?
1: Yeah.
0: Can't kick them out for the steak, but Chef IQ Sense can help you get over the fact that you might have to cook that steak a little longer than you'd like.
2: There you go. 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
0: News update, David Van Camp.
2: Oh, we mentioned Democratic Socialists. This is, I mean, it's amazing to see what's going on right now. Or you've got Melot Kiros, another foreign-born communist who has won a Democrat congressional primary, unseating a 15-term Democrat in Colorado yesterday.
1: Dang.
2: And then another one of them who's been talked about a lot, Daria Lisa Avila Chevalier in New York, tells MS Now that she wanted to use her power in Congress to transform the United States into a society where we don't have murders. Why didn't I think of that? Let's just not murder each other.
1: Stop killing people. Yeah.
0: And with that, we go to Nimrod's.
3: When the going gets tough.
4: Damn it, this is too hard.
3: The dumb get dumber.
5: All right, Dean.
3: It's Nimrod's in the News on the Markley, Van Camp, and Robbins Show.
4: I love the poorly educated.
0: All right. Nimrod's in the News. We go to Brevard County, Florida. This is Reagan Cox. She's 30 years old. She was pulled over and then arrested on a charge of resisting without violence the other morning. When she was being processed at the jail, the scanner caught an abnormality in her, quote, jail purse.
2: Mm. Her jail
1: purse. Oh, is that what it's called?
0: That's what the deputies had put in there. Mm-hmm. It says, our corrections deputies moved the lady to a changeout room where she was observed trying to cover her buttocks area with her hand. After moving her hand, a baggie dropped to the floor containing approximately 3.8 grams of cocaine.
1: Oh.
2: So it was in the back door, not the cabbage patch?
0: It's what it sounds like there. Once the baggie dropped to the floor, she spontaneously uttered that she didn't know anything about the drugs and that somebody must have put it there during an intimate encounter. 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
1: This at a time of heightened security in the city for America 250 celebrations.
2: This 4th of July weekend, we are planning for multiple major events.
1: Mayor Zoran Mamdani also emphasizing the heat emergency in effect as extreme heat spreads east. President Trump just arriving in North Dakota to visit the new Theodore Roosevelt Presidential Library in Medora.
3: We're about an hour from the Montana border. President Trump landed in Bismarck, about 140 miles east of me on the new Air Force One. He's now taking Marine One here, and he's going to receive a tour from the former governor, now Interior Secretary Doug Burgum.
1: Fox's David Spund in Medora. It's President Trump's first time using a plane gifted by Qatar and modified into a temporary Air Force One. The president telling reporters earlier he thinks Iran has come a long way as talks on a peace deal continue. The vice president telling military members they've given him leverage.
4: Speaking to an audience of sailors and Marines at Naval Air Station Oceana in Virginia, Vice President J.D. Vance says President Trump is negotiating with Iran from a position of strength following the U.S. military campaign.
5: If the Iranians try to rebuild the nuclear program, the president's got options, again, because of you. If the Iranians try to threaten their neighbors or fund terrorism, we've got options, again, because of you.
4: Vance told service members the president will only send them in the harm's way with the tools needed to kick the hell out of the enemy and come home safely. U.S. and Iranian teams are engaged in indirect talks aimed at getting a 60-day ceasefire back on track.
1: Fox's Jared Halpern in Washington. 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
6: The Markley, Van Camp, and Robbins Show. Jamie Markley, David Van Camp, Scott Robbins. Okay, I think we're going to be talking about the Democratic Socialists for a while, because this is something.
7: Well, they're doing a pretty good job of finding deep blue districts with vulnerable incumbents and, jamming their preferred candidate through. They've done it again in Denver. Milot Kiros is another foreign-born communist who has won a Democrat congressional primary. She unseated a 15-term Democrat in Colorado yesterday. That representative has been in Congress longer than this communist has been alive, and she will likely win the November general election as things go. And here's part of her victory speech last night.
8: Okay. I'm about the same age that my dad was when he came to this country. Betting on the promise, he chose Denver to be our home because he knew that this city would welcome us. And that same city just voted to send a 29-year-old recovering lawyer, barista, immigrant, Democratic Socialist to Congress!
9: Oh my gosh.
7: I don't know
6: that whole sound effect.
10: I hate that sound.
6: I know.
10: Golly. And that stupid horn they blow at all the soccer matches and hockey games, too.
6: So you... Your dad came to this country for the promise of America, and you want to destroy it.
7: Yes.
6: Got it. Came here because it's the greatest country in the history of the world. And for all the reasons that it's great, you want to tear it down.
7: Yes.
6: Okay.
10: Rocky Mountain Socialist.
6: That doesn't really have a ring to it.
10: No, it doesn't. I'm working on it. I'm not quite there yeah. yet. We got to throw that into a machine and see what comes up.
6: Yeah, it might just take a little more effort on that one.
10: Well, you know, it was top of the mind.
6: I know.
10: You know, I didn't have time to noodle it.
6: Yeah. Man, oh, man. Well, I've got like 8 thoughts at once, so I'll just give, you know, random things as it's our 250th birthday, and different people have talked about all the things that America has led in. Invention, yeah. Cures for diseases, individual liberty. It's been the world's greatest economic engine. All these people from around the world have tried to come here, built on this American dream, only to have, you know, in like 2 generations, maybe, be indoctrinated and want to flip it upside down. And not perfect. Of course, there was slavery. You got to be reminded of that all the time. Of course, we understand it. But we also abolished slavery. And I mean, before a lot of other countries ever did. Mm-hmm. But you get no credit for that. And then there's the technology, all of the leadership there that, you know, people seem to enjoy. Not to mention World War II.
10: Dude, not to mention.
6: Talking about real fascism.
10: Yes.
7: Yeah.
6: Like, not the pretend kind that you just label somebody with that you don't agree with. Like, the real kind.
7: Yes.
10: I mean, you could go down the list of things that were created in this country to make life easier.
6: Oh, yeah.
10: The automobile.
6: Yes.
10: The light bulb.
6: The moon landing.
10: Yeah.
6: Mm-hmm. That never happened. It was in a studio in Los Angeles.
7: Right.
6: Okay.
7: Sure. Yeah. Whatever.
10: It was AI before we knew what it was.
6: Well, before it went completely woke, it was higher education dominance.
7: Yes.
6: Dominance in a ton of different fields. Energy innovation. Wow. Global aid. We're the most giving country in the world and have been for a long, long time.
10: And I will say this because I think this person's birthday should be a national holiday. And William Carrier. Freaking air conditioning.
7: Dude. You know what's interesting about that with air conditioning? It's hard to even imagine how many lives in America have been saved.
10: You're absolutely right.
7: Because of that. And also, there is pretty solid evidence that, you know, it actually helps drive down violent crime, especially murders, because people aren't, like, hanging outside all the time.
10: Yeah. Hotter than a match, Ed, and ready to kill somebody.
7: Yeah.
6: Yeah. No, it's... it's something to watch that many young people like be captured by this stuff.
10: It truly is. Yeah.
6: Well, and the Democratic Party is allowing it to happen.
0: Oh yeah.
6: We're a Big Ten party.
10: Well, and now they're worried about it.
6: Oh, they're scared
10: to death.
6: I mean,
10: you created Frankenstein.
6: Mm-hmm.
10: Deal with it.
6: But that is what happens so many times. You'll have one group co-opt another to get where they want to go.
10: Mm-hmm.
6: And because you have something else going on, too, and we can get into this later. And that is the Islamists that are using the far left to advance their cause.
0: Yeah.
6: Once they get to a certain level, do you think they're not going to eat them alive?
0: That's the thing. Everybody thinks, or there are so many people who just feel like nothing's ever going to turn on them. There right. are a whole lot of marriages of convenience going on right now on the left side of the aisle. And at some point, one faction is going to win, and it's going to be ugly.
6: Oh, buddy.
0: Getting to that point.
6: Oh, yeah. Yeah, the communists and the Islamists, they can coexist for a while,
0: mm-hmm.
6: but not forever.
0: Yep.
6: So, yeah, more on that a little bit later. J.B. Pritzker, governor of Illinois, is pretty certain that Trump is suffering from dementia.
0: Yeah.
10: Well, he was. The guy who told us Joe Biden was fine over and over and over and over again.
6: Yeah.
10: Sit down, you tub of lard.
0: Yeah, he was asked about Trump's warning to America the other day about the rise of communists working their way through the Democrat Party.
6: Mm-hmm.
2: Like, the man is continually suffering from dementia. I don't think he really understands what he's saying. The truth is that, I mean, this is a man who's threatened to jail the mayor of Chicago, the governor of Illinois. He regularly threatens to go after people and indeed has used the Department of Justice to go after people. So,
6: you know, if you break the law.
2: You know, I think he has these concepts in his head and he blurts them out without really thinking. And the truth is that these are folks, like I said, who are talking about, it is going to be hard to deliver on some things when you're saying I'm going to offer free, people want to ban rent, for example. And I'd love it if we could offer some people, you know, free rent that don't have free rent now. But there is also the practical reality of we've got to pay the bills and make sure that we're balancing budgets and so on.
0: The idea of any lawmaker in the state of Illinois talking about we got to pay our bills
10: right.
0: is a riot.
10: Joke.
0: Man. Yeah.
10: It's a joke.
6: Yeah, no kidding.
10: And him talking about dementia and Trump again after running cover for Sleepy for 4 years.
6: Oh, yeah.
10: Is just remarkable. Lack of self-awareness is incredible with that guy.
6: It's something, man. You know what? This is an anniversary, too. Because as I was, you know, getting some different audio together. Sometimes out of curiosity, on the same date, I'll look back different years. What were we talking about, say, 3 years ago at this time? Just out of my own curiosity.
10: Mm-hmm.
6: And I look back a couple of years ago, and it was after the debate in 24.
10: Oh, yes. Yeah.
6: And I listened to a couple of clips of Biden, because J.B. Pritzker did say, oh, no, he's fit. He's a man.
10: Great.
6: You know, energy.
10: No problem.
6: Just great.
10: Yeah.
6: Man, oh, man, when he was talking about, like, abortion... And then to illegals murdering citizens, that whole thing. Do you remember this? Do you want to hear it again?
10: I do.
6: Yeah. Okay, roll it.
3: The fact is that the vast majority of constitutional scholars supported Roe when it was decided. Supported Roe. And that's this idea that they're all against it is just ridiculous. And this is the guy who says the state should be able to have it. We're in a state where in 6 weeks, you don't even know whether you're pregnant or not, but you cannot see a doctor and have him decide on what your circumstances are when you need help. The idea that states are able to do this is a little like saying we're going to turn civil rights back to the states, let each state have a different rule. Look, there's so many young women who have been, including a young woman who just was murdered, and he went to the funeral. The idea that she was murdered by an immigrant coming in to... They talk about that, but here's the deal: there's a lot of young women are being raped by their in-laws, by their spouses, brothers and sisters, by
6: what? Brothers and sisters? What the hell was that?
10: Boy,
6: I forgot about that one.
10: I did too.
6: I did too.
10: Man, talk about not aging well either. Whoa.
6: But JB told us, trust me on this.
10: Yeah.
6: I'm around this guy.
10: Yeah,
6: the energy. I can't keep up with him.
10: No.
6: Well, can't keep up with his train of thought because I don't know what the heck he's saying.
10: Everybody has a bad night.
6: Yeah. Right.
10: Yeah.
6: Of course. Yeah.
10: Spin machine on that one.
6: All right.
10: You did good, Joe. You answered all the questions.
6: Yes. Like a kindergartner.
10: Yes.
6: So there's some people upset with the Supreme Court saying, yeah, dongs and girls' sports, it doesn't belong. States can make their law.
0: Yeah. Yep.
6: And this is what, racist?
0: Apparently so, yeah.
6: How could it be racist?
0: This is an endurance athlete named Chris Mosier. She's a woman who thinks she's a man, and she's competed against dudes, including at an Olympic qualifier. And again, going the opposite direction is very rare, and zero people have a problem with it.
6: Mm-hmm.
0: I don't know about zero, but you know that's not what we're really talking about. We're talking about high school and college-age guys who suddenly decide they're going to compete against the women.
6: Oh,
0: and
6: yeah.
0: Having an unfair physical advantage. But she is really mad that the Supreme Court said that states could ban dudes from playing in girls' sports.
6: Okay, I'm trying to make sense of this.
4: It's heartbreaking for me to see this work be undone vote by vote by these politicians who are not out to actually impact women's sports. We know that's not right.
5: Right.
9: Yeah.
4: They don't give a shit about women or women's sports.
6: No, it's more than just the sports.
0: Yeah.
6: It's their spaces.
0: Yeah.
6: This is so stupid.
4: And transgender women and girls does not create more possibilities or equity for all women and girls. In fact, it is the opposite, right? We know that when you ban trans women and girls, you create a heightened scrutiny on all women and girls, particularly black women and girls, brown women and girls.
6: What? Higher scrutiny. How?
10: Well, I don't even know any of that meant.
0: What she's drawing on is sort of a warped view of some of the complaints that have been leveled against Olympic athletes, particularly from Africa, because there are intersex or biologically male females who wind up sort of, it's like a wink and a nod, passing the test, like that boxer. That was controversial. Or that the Olympic runner who said, just my testicles don't make me less of a woman. higher scrutiny, more meaning, you know, higher scrutiny of the organizations from third world countries that look the other way when it comes to the rules because they want to cheat.
6: Right. And that's racist.
10: Everything is racist.
6: Again, it's to the point where if it's someone of color and whether they break the law or lie and to hold account by holding accountable, now you're called racist.
0: Yes.
6: That's insanity.
0: Of course it is.
6: God. And that's when it doesn't mean anything anymore.
10: So that was a woman pretending to be a man then?
0: Yes.
10: What we just heard. Okay.
6: Yeah. Oh, my God.
10: And that's poof.
6: Yeah. Eesh. They're not going to give up. I think a lot of us thought maybe once this stuff starts coming down, it's like, okay, give up the fight. Reality has set in. No. They're in there. And David, you have the story now that the UK has the, quote, gayest parliament of all time?
0: Yes.
6: And very proud.
0: Yes.
10: Who knew? Okay.
6: Well, I guess we'll find out.
0: Yeah.
6: And we have the five stories we're watching today coming right up.

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0: Markley, Van Camp, and Robbins show. Jamie Markley, David Van Camp, Scott Robbins, and now the five stories we're watching today.
1: All right, number five, starting today, eligible seniors can get GLP-1s, the fat shot drug, for $50 a month for weight loss alone under a new pilot program that expands access to weight loss drugs for older Americans. Number four, per Gallup.
0: What Trump has to say about that? I have an idea what he has to say.
2: Who?
0: Trump.
2: Oh, Trump.
0: Yeah.
3: And he takes the fat shot. I said, it's not working.
0: It's one of the greatest all time.
1: Number four.
2: The fat shot. Escort by name.
1: Yes. Depressing stat from Gallup. 2026 marks the first time on record that Democrats are more likely to say they have little to no pride in being an American than they are to say that they're proud to be an American. 36% say they have little to no pride. 27% say they're very or extremely proud to be an American. That's grim, dude.
0: Well, if you're watching PMS Now, CNN, any of those, and that's where you're getting your information, yeah, you'd be pretty depressed.
1: Number three, Melot Kyros is another foreign-born communist who has won a Democrat congressional primary. She unseated a 15-term Democrat in Colorado yesterday, and she will likely win the November general election. Number two, Kamala Harris has had some meetings with Zoran Mamdani and other anti-Israel communists as she gears up for another run for president. And number one, President Trump reportedly held multiple conversations on returning to all-out war with Iran if talks fail, though he really is trying to go the diplomatic route for now. Mm-hmm. Those are the top five stories that we are keeping an eye on today. 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
0: Okay. So you had the story. Something about the UK has the gayest parliament of all time, and it's a source of pride.
1: Mm-hmm. Well, the UK Prime Minister, Keir Starmer, he went to a pride event and was, by the way, this was a good line, described by one of the people who organized the event as a lesbian fashion icon. He took it in stride, and that's a great joke. if you picture that guy, that's a really, really good joke.
0: Now, who had the joke? Was it lesbians that actually wrote the joke?
1: Yes.
0: That is hilarious.
1: That's a good joke. Yeah.
0: I agree. I love that.
1: Well, he also dropped a new line.
0: Okay.
4: I'm really proud that we've got the gayest parliament. I don't think just the full time anywhere in the world. I don't think there's any parliament that is gayer than this part. That's fantastic.
1: It's just,
0: that's not AI. That's Keir Starmer.
1: That's Keir Starmer. Yes.
0: And he's done. How long does he have left?
1: Well, he's basically waiting for the politics and the political dust to settle before he leaves. He wants a clear picture. I think that guy is, it's just interesting when you think about it, like from across the pond, when he says, yeah, we have the gayest parliament ever. It just makes, you know, the eighth grade me laugh quite a bit.
0: Oh, yeah.
1: About that. Sort of like when he calls himself a gooner, and apparently gooner is a term for Arsenal soccer fans, but it means something very, very different in the United States.
2: Yeah.
0: Yeah. There'll be some memes on that one. This is the Markley, Van Camp, and Robert Show.
2: Man, I'm a gooner.
0: What is the biggest story of the day, David?
1: The biggest story of the day, I guess it's that the march of communism rolls along in the Democrat Party, and they don't seem able to, push
2: Z's
1: back against
2: it. Out of the bottle, baby. It's out
1: really
2: of the bottle.
1: It really is.
2: Yep.
0: Oh, yeah. Also waiting to see what happens with this couple that climbed the Empire State Building. The spire.
2: Yeah, they went clear up the thing.
0: Yes. And then they had a sign out there that said, when the power of love beats the love of power, the world knows peace.
1: Oh, my gosh.
2: Okay.
0: And it looks like he proposed, but they got their heads covered.
2: Yeah.
0: They have their heads covered.
2: Yeah.
0: So wait to see what happens with that, too. Oh, yeah. Oh, and the CIA. This is a crazy story we'll get to coming up.

0: I'm Lauren Simonetti, and this is the Fox Business Report.
1: Stocks are mixed in afternoon trading, with the Dow on track for a new record high to kick off the new trading month and quarter as investors digest comments from Fed Chair Kevin Warsh for clues about future interest rate moves. While speaking at a central bank conference in Portugal today, Warsh dodged questions about whether an interest rate hike is in the cards this month, but said that inflationary risks have eased since the last Fed meeting. Oil prices are slipping, with West Texas Intermediate crude at around $68 a barrel. The tech-heavy Nasdaq is swinging between gains and losses, with chip and memory stocks leading the tech sector lower after a blowout quarter. The Magnificent Seven big cap tech stocks are mostly higher, led by Meta and Microsoft. Shares of Meta are surging over 9%, following a report that it might plan to build a cloud business to sell excess AI computing capacity. That's your Fox Business Report. I'm Hillary Barsky, invested in you.
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3: 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Weather in many areas is expected to moderate late this weekend. August beans are up 7 3/4 at 11.32. September 6 higher at 11.34 3/4. August bean meal's up $1.05 at 305. And August soybean oil's down 97 at 65.96. Corn's up today, monitoring the heat dome impact along with rain chances in parts of the Midwest and Plains. Ethanol production came out at a multi-week high, an 11-week high, in fact. September is up 4 1/4 at 421. And December corn's 5 higher at 441. And wheat's higher with ongoing support from the USDA's lower-than-expected acreage and stocks numbers. Wheat's oversold, but any sustained upside might still be limited by global supplies. July Chicago's 10 3/4 higher at 6. September Kansas City's up 8 1/4 at 633.5. September Minneapolis wheat's 11 higher at 617.5. Live cattle are mixed, and feeders are up as bids start to surface in some of the major feeding areas, currently at 252 to 255 live. Very light trades being reported on the dress basis in Nebraska. August live is down 7 at 242.35. October's up 40 at 237.05. August feeders are 57 higher at 365.17. And after the early gains and then move to mixed trade, hogs have turned fully lower on profit-taking. Cash business is steady to firm, and pork's firm at midday. August is down 92 at 97.27. October's 30 lower at 81.70. John Perkins, Brownfield.
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0: The Markley Van Camp and Robin Show. Jamie Markley, David Van Camp, Scott Robbins. Do you want me to attempt this?
1: Yes, I do.
0: Explain this?
1: I don't know. That's up to you.
0: Okay, so as we prepare for the show every day, you're trying to look at all these different stories, and sometimes you go down rabbit holes because your curiosity is peaking and you keep reading about something. Well, yesterday there was a House Oversight Committee hearing on the MK Ultra program. Are you familiar with that at all?
2: Yeah,
1: I am not.
2: Mind control, CIA stuff, yeah.
1: Oh, God.
0: Oh, yeah. The stuff that was going on, allegedly, like in the 50s. Mm-hmm. Okay. A covert, illegal human experimentation program run by the CIA from 1953 to 1973. Okay. And then there were big hearings about this years ago in the 70s. And so you got this guy, Tom O'Neill. He's an investigative journalist. Author of Chaos, Charles Manson, the CIA, and the Secret History of the 60s. That book, David?
2: I did. It's a mind trip of a book. And I'll tell you that the reason this guy gets some credibility from me is because even in that book, he never really comes to a conclusion because he can never really find the end point. He's just finding all of these different weird connections about, like, Charles Manson and people who were working in Haight-Ashbury, who were actually working for the government, experimenting with LSD on unsuspecting hippies, essentially. And they're just all of these different connections that he can't really figure out sort of an end point. He even leaves it pretty open at the end of the book. But it is fascinating. It's a rabbit hole of a book, but it's interesting.
0: How long's that book been out? Any idea?
2: Not sure. I want to say like 2016.
0: Okay. I wonder if some of this stuff that he's uncovered since lead more of the clues. Because I didn't read that book.
2: 2019. Yeah.
0: 2019. Okay. So as he's testifying, and he brings up the Manson thing, and he said, you know, it was one thing he couldn't shake. How had Charles Manson, a barely literate ex-con, acquired the ability to persuade ordinary young people to murder complete strangers simply because he had told them to? And so the pursuit of that led him to Dr. Lewis West, known as Jolly. Because the middle name is Jollyon? Was one of the most influential psychiatrists in America. And in 1977, he was one of seven academic researchers named in a front page New York Times story alleging the CIA had used American universities, hospitals, prisons, as secret laboratories for these experiments involving LSD. And these were on people that didn't know it was happening.
2: Yeah.
0: Totally unwitting.
2: Well,
0: it could have been happening to you, Scott. You wouldn't even know it.
1: No, I'm sure it has happened to me. Yes, we explain a lot.
2: Well, in that book, he talks about, like, the Haight-Ashbury stuff and how, like, they actually embedded people in clinics that were giving them different drugs. And one of the reasons why it went haywire is because they introduced speed into the population.
0: Wow. Well, and he's saying, you know, all these congressional hearings that happened that year, this guy West denied everything, and then his name was never brought up again. And he said, I'll spare you the long and tedious story of how my Manson reporting led me to West, except to say I eventually learned in 67, when Manson transformed into the cult leader we're familiar with today, that he and his followers were receiving free medical care at that clinic you mentioned in San Francisco, where West had established a base of operations for a research project he was conducting nearby. He also learned that UCLA, West's last academic home, had inherited his papers following his death in 99. Is that in the book?
2: I don't recall that specific detail.
0: Okay. He said nearly 2 months and more than 200 boxes later, he found the proverbial needle in a haystack. Correspondence between West and Dr. Sidney Gottlieb, the architect of MK Ultra. And the letters began in 1953. And again, you can look this up at Real Clear Politics. You can listen to his opening statement yesterday. But basically, they were conducting experiments on unwitting human subjects, including military personnel, prisoners, and psychiatric patients at the base hospital. He then outlined the experiments themselves in six more pages that could have been, you know, written in some book, like crazy sci-fi sort of book. And so using LSD in combination with hypnosis, West proposed inducing confusion, amnesia, and specific mental disorders in people who would remember nothing of their interaction with him afterward. Yeah. They could change memories. They could take a memory you have and make it something different. It's wild. Yeesh. And I take it that's part of the book. Mm-hmm.
2: Yeah.
1: That would explain socialist Democrats.
0: Yes, and this correspondent between these two guys. And so as they've said, well, that whole, you know, sort of MK Ultra experiment was a failure. We really didn't get anything out of it. That is total BS. They got a lot out of it. They figured a lot out of it. And is that what basically the book had said?
2: Yeah.
1: Dang.
0: Yeah. So, you know, you're watching, you know, the Bourne Identity and stuff like that. You're like, well, I understand that this was something that was based upon something somebody read somewhere. No, that, I mean, you could research that out.
1: I'm really surprised there hasn't been a movie made about this.
0: I think there are different movies with these concepts that are in them.
2: Well, I think, Netflix actually made his book into a movie.
1: Did they?
2: Yeah.
1: Missed that one.
2: Came
1: I
2: out
1: missed
2: a, couple
1: that too.
2: Years, or a year ago. Yeah.
0: Any good? What was it called? Do you remember?
2: Chaos.
0: Oh, man, I'll have to look that up.
1: I got to look that up, too, now. Yeah. Now I'm really piqued.
0: Yeah, this is one of those things I was unfamiliar with until I just saw this dude's testimony this morning. I'm like, man, is that interesting. And this is one of those things where, as we're celebrating 250, we are the greatest country in the history of the world. Not without its flaws.
1: Mm-hmm. Well, no.
2: Oh, I'm tired of even acknowledging that. It's like, well, what country doesn't have flaws?
0: Exactly. Exactly.
1: You brought this story up, though, when you were talking about it. I think you were talking about Michelob Ultra.
2: Well, actually, that is related to the MK Ultra. No, I'm just kidding. Not really.
0: Well, yes. That's one of the ways you were captured early on.
1: I never planned. No. It happened.
0: Any sort of fear that happens, you think beer. And that's why you were in the tavern every afternoon.
1: It would explain a lot, wouldn't it?
0: It's that time. We do it a couple of times a day. Go around the table. It may not be the biggest story out there, but it caught your attention. David, what's your story here?
2: Jen Psaki on MS Now, you know, Biden's former press secretary. Well, she was kicking around the old ruling yesterday that the Supreme Court handed down that said that, yeah, states can ban biological boys from playing in girls' sports.
0: Mm-hmm.
2: And there's a phrase that she uses in this interview with the NAACP legal counsel, Kristen Clark, about this, and it's kind of amazing.
3: Okay. One of the things I've seen out there from some legal experts, but I'm interested in your view, is that this is it's not just about this, that this is a slippery slope to potentially go after, you know, something more expansive, the ability, you know, against discrimination of any kind based on gender. What do you think? Is this a slippery slope to a larger objective and goal? What should we be clear
2: of? The pro-transing of kids people need to retire the phrase slippery slope.
0: No
2: forever.
0: Kidding.
2: Ever. They don't get to use that anymore.
0: No, they've used the grease on a lot of things.
2: They sure have, man.
0: To then say, what's this a slippery slope to? A little projection there, maybe.
2: Yeah, it really is.
0: Unreal.
1: Golly.
0: All right, Scotty, what do you got for what's your story?
1: WNBA story. I have another one of those today.
0: Wow.
1: WNBA changes the rules to deny Caitlin Clark. For years, this true story, the WNBA named its top two all-star vote-getters as captains. Last week, once it was clear that Caitlin Clark would top the fan vote for the second straight year, the league scrapped the captains entirely and replaced them with honorary GMs picked from retired players.
2: Come on.
1: The fans spoke. They voted, but they said, no, no, no. We can't allow that to happen. So they're not. How long before she just says enough? I'll go to Europe and play or whatever.
0: No, you can't do that.
1: I don't want to do this anymore.
2: I don't think she will. I think.
1: I don't think she will either. Because
2: I think when you're at that hyper competitive level, it becomes fuel. That kind of stuff.
0: Yeah. I mean, listen, man. I'm way over my skis here because I don't understand. You know, the physical body and injury and all of that. I'm just a regular jamoke that just watches different things. She's got back issues now, right?
2: Yep.
0: Okay. She is not the biggest girl out there on the floor.
1: Oh, no.
0: I mean, as a guard, like, there is a fear that she's going to get so badly hurt that she's going to be injured for like months at a time.
1: Yeah, if not
0: back, stuff
1: life.
0: Like that.
1: Yeah.
0: You know, I think that's a fear of some people. I mean, and that's not say you can't give her a hard foul. A hard basketball foul is fine. I think like other people have talked about. But some of that stuff is it's pretty bad, man. It's pretty obvious,
1: getting
0: too.
1: Getting poked in the eye is not part of a hard foul.
0: No.
1: No, neither
0: that is dirty.
1: Your throat getting stepped on.
0: Yeah. For my story, this is really surprising to me. I happen to see this stat that explicit music is on the decline.
1: I thought what else are they going to do? I mean, they've taken it to where you as far as you can go with it.
0: I know, but it seems like it's always increasing. But, and this was from Spotify, and the story is people don't seem as interested in songs with sexual lyrics or profanity. Only 13% of Spotify's top 50 songs this year are flagged as explicit compared to, get this, 74% in 2018.
1: Yeah.
0: So some people think it comes down to a couple of factors. One, people are listening to nostalgic radio-friendly songs more than ever.
1: Yeah.
0: I'm always blown away by my two of my kids. Well, all of them, really. All in their 20s. Like, even Flo from Pearl Jam. I'm like, where'd that come from?
1: Yeah.
0: But it's gone from, like, Alice in Chains to, you know, the different grunge artists, basically.
1: I even like the pop music stuff from that era. My granddaughter is in this. She saw the Michael Jackson movie. This whole Michael Jackson thing now.
0: Yeah, that should all be explicit.
1: Listen to. Well, none of it was.
0: It should be labeled that way.
1: Well, it was.
0: He's a freak.
1: Well, he might have been, but I'm telling you, it's a whole other generation that's listening to these stuff again.
0: Yeah. Boy, I was really feeling positive about this with some of this music, and then you bring Michael Jackson into
1: it. Well, I'm just telling you what she, you know.
0: Yeah, and you gave her, like, the platinum record to put up on her wall.
1: Yeah, she wanted it, and I said, okay.
0: Oh, man, I don't know what's worse, giving her that or that Ouija board.
1: Please. Different granddaughter, by the way.
0: Oh, different
1: not
0: granddaughter.
1: The same one.
0: Yeah. Ouija board of the different one.
2: Yeah. Corrupted
0: did you
2: one.
0: Have,
2: you had to
0: did
2: corrupt
0: you ever get that Ouija board back after you're like,
1: was,
0: man, I should have did that?
1: It was disposed of.
0: Got it.
1: And it probably is going to resurrect itself again. I don't know.
0: It's back to this story. That's part of it. That was reason one.
1: Yeah.
0: The second is just decreasing popularity of hip-hop and rap. That's in the story. I know some people say, well, that's racist.
1: I don't know about that, but oh well.
0: Dude, look at the top 10 right now.
1: Okay.
0: There's like three country songs.
1: That's because country is the top 40, is the pop music now. It really is.
0: But country music is being played on pop radio.
1: No, I right. That's what I mean. Yeah, it's like weird. It's.
0: Yeah, by the late 2010s, rap accounted for more than 50% of Spotify's top 50. Sometimes even 75%. This year, only 25%. Alternative and country gaining more spots on the chart. Maybe there's hope for America yet.
1: Bring guitars back.
0: Yes. You like guitars now?
1: Love guitars. I've always loved guitars.
0: Okay. You were a pop guy.
1: Don't start on me.
0: Synthesizers. Man. All right. Nimrod's in the news and a news update straight ahead.

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0: The Markley Van Camp Robin Show. Man, it sucks if you're waking up sweating in the middle of the night. I've had that happen many times. Yeah. Not since Ghostbed.
1: Gross.
0: Well, Ghostbed, they have their cooling technology built right into every mattress. 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Then you're waking up all sweaty.
1: Gross.
0: David, you've called yourself quite the sweater, and it's all gone now.
2: Well, for the most part, it's hard to contain when you're just an aggressive, you know, radical sweater like me. 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
0: News update, David Van Camp.
2: Well, a couple of people climbed up the big tower on the Empire State Building. They've come down. They've been taken into custody. There was a marriage proposal. They hung a flag that had some of the dumbest, most trite things written on it.
0: Mm-hmm.
2: Like, what is it? The power of love is the only thing that can defeat the love of power or some nonsense like that.
0: Yeah, then the love of power stops or something like that.
2: Yeah. That, I mean, dude, That's the kind of stuff Bono reads and says, tone it down a little bit, guys.
3: Right, yeah.
2: That's a little too over the top here.
0: But, yeah, they're taking away. It looked like he proposed, and she said, yeah, because he busted out a ring.
2: Well, yeah. When you're on top of the Empire State Building, there are implications if you say no.
3: Yeah, if she says no, what happens?
0: That is true.
3: A little pressure.
0: Well, there are a lot of different questions with this we'll have to get into later. I guess for now, we better get to Nimrod's. Here we go.
4: When the going gets tough.
5: Damn it, this is too hard.
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5: I love the poorly educated.
0: All right. Nimrod's in the News. We go to Canada and Ottawa, where, you have the city promoting something, you know, in public squares. Okay, whatever. Well, they're going to make signs. And if you're the sign maker, you got one job. Yeah. Not that hard. You just put them right. Yes. Well, now we have mistakenly announced the formation of pubic squares.
3: Oh, see. That happened?
0: You got to wonder.
3: Gatekeepers here.
0: Purple posters explaining the city's Uncommon Spaces initiative. They had a little spelling error. And now we're talking about pubic spaces. Now you've got to redo the whole thing. Just part of it. And that's Nimrod's in the News.

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3: This is RJ Crace with your stories now, brought to you by Shop on Main. Just ahead of Independence Day, officials are urging residents to make safety a priority. According to Memorial Health, hospitals treat preventable injuries every year involving fireworks, burns, water accidents, and heat-related illness. Officials recommend leaving fireworks to the pros, closely supervising kids around water, staying hydrated in the summer heat, and seeking emergency care for serious burns, eye injuries, drowning symptoms, and severe heat illness. The Decatur Family YMCA has launched a search for a new CEO. 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The YMCA is looking for a mission-driven leader with experience in fundraising, strategic planning, and community engagement. The new CEO is expected to be selected this fall and begin the role in November. 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
1: Hoda. That warm welcome moments ago as he visits the new Theodore Roosevelt Presidential Library, which opens on Saturday.
2: The library is unique in more that it's an experience, not a traditional library. It incorporates artificial intelligence to take you in and feel like you're really there talking to Roosevelt. Now, he was in his mid-20s when he arrived to Medora in 1883 for a hunting trip. He was hooked. Less than 6 months later, on Valentine's Day in 1884, his wife Alice and mother Martha died within hours of each other. He was overcome by grief and returned to Medora later that year. This place gave him strength.
1: Fox's David Spunt. Former CIA Director John Brennan now suing the Trump administration over investigations he claims are politically motivated. Brennan wants a court order to require that records from the probes be preserved. America is listening to Fox News.
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14: We continue to see a sunny sky for the rest of this afternoon. Hot and muggy once again. Look for air temps to 94. Heat indices today as warm as around 105. Clear and muggy overnight tonight. Lows drop down to 76. Sunny 94 on Thursday. We'll have a mostly clear sky down to 75 Thursday night. Mostly sunny and afternoon storm and 92 on Friday. I'm meteorologist J.C. Foltz. Have a great day.

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6: The Markley, Van Camp, and Robbins Show. Jamie Markley, David Van Camp, Scott Robbins. Thank you for being here. So really, someone's saying if we don't let boys who think they're girls playing girls sports, they're going to kill themselves?
7: Yes.
6: Still on that?
7: Yeah, yesterday the Supreme Court ruled that states can ban boys from playing girls sports, and Illinois Governor J.B. Pritzker doesn't like it. He talked about it on CNN.
6: Okay.
8: I think that we ought to be protecting trans kids.
9: So you think that's they were wrong?
8: I can tell you this. That those trans kids, you know, the I'm sure you've seen the statistics that depression and other mental health challenges are following these kids because of the way they're being treated in some communities.
6: Please.
8: We ought to be sympathizing with the parents. We ought to be trying to help them help their children and not putting barriers in the way of children just being kids.
6: Help them. You're trying to take kids away from their parents if they don't, quote, affirm. It's freaking evil.
7: Yeah.
6: Is what it is.
7: You don't think that maybe that depression and anxiety predated the gender dysphoria?
10: Exactly what I was just going to say.
7: I mean, that's
6: the it example. Does.
7: Yeah. Of course it does. Yes.
6: Yeah. The stats bear it out.
7: Yes.
10: Again,
6: he's a liar.
10: How do you have middle ground with that ideology? How do you go, well, let's meet in the middle somewhere? There is no middle.
6: No.
10: There's no middle.
6: There's right and wrong, man.
10: That's the most frustrating thing in the world where I hear people say, well, I mean, you know, J.B. Pritzker's a bad guy, but you just find some common ground in our politics. You can't with this guy.
6: No.
10: There's no common ground here.
6: No. If you have a kid that has, quote, gender dysphoria.
10: Yeah.
6: Again, we'll bring up the point, as many others have. What other dysphoria is treated that way where you need to affirm it?
10: None.
6: What is that one? People use this as an example. It's pretty good. That they feel like their arm shouldn't be there.
7: Oh. Yeah, I forget what the term is for that, but that was actually really controversial, and I think still is, about whether or not doctors should or surgeons should amputate otherwise healthy limbs. I remember reading a piece about that year. I mean, this was before I was, I think it was even before I was in radio, where there was like an ethical discussion about this because people felt like, you know what, I should have only one arm or I should have one leg. And then, you know, sometimes people do it to themselves. They mutilate themselves that way. But nobody, I mean, outside of the very fringe, nobody's saying, yeah, you know what, your average ER doc should be able to just lop off that arm.
6: Affirm.
7: Yeah.
6: It's the most loving thing you could do.
10: Yeah.
6: Please. No, it's not. They need to get over the dysphoria. It's the only one treated that way. And, of course, J.B. Pritzker is a big part of that whole movement. Well, and it's big money, too.
7: Oh, for sure.
10: Cousin is trans.
7: Yeah.
10: J.B.'s cousin or something. I mean, she was he. She.
6: I thought sister.
7: Yeah, I thought
10: no,
7: yeah,
10: it's
7: sister,
10: cousin.
7: Maybe.
10: I thought it was cousin. I think it's all cousin. Right.
6: He's looking it up.
10: If I got my trans relatives right, I think it was a cousin. Yeah.
6: Okay.
10: But I could be wrong. I don't know. Who knows?
6: David's looking it up.
7: I am, David, looking it up.
6: Real-time fact-checking.
10: Yeah, he does that immediately.
6: Hmm.
10: And it's inconclusive.
7: Dang it. Let me see.
10: I've seen pictures, and this person has, I think, some sort of something to do with the family business or
7: yeah. You
6: know, something. Yeah.
10: Yeah.
6: I'm not going to go off this until he gets the answer.
7: I thought it was cousin, but.
10: That's what I thought.
6: I thought sister.
10: Sister cousin?
6: It could be wrong. I thought you thought sister, David.
10: That's what I thought he said.
7: I don't know.
10: You said sister.
7: I don't know what I'm saying right now.
10: Okay. All right.
7: It's been a day.
6: Oh, it has been.
10: It has been a day.
6: No doubt about
7: cousin.
6: That.
7: Cousin. Yes, cousin.
6: It is, man.
7: Yeah.
6: I wasn't going to bet on it.
10: No, I'm no.
6: But you're very good on keeping it all straight in your head.
10: I'm well. Listen, when it comes to trans and their relatives, I'm good at it.
6: Yeah. There you go.
10: Yeah.
6: Mark one up for Mr. Robbins.
10: What do you know about that?
6: Well played.
7: I like how he just looks like he just looks like JB with long hair, though.
10: He does. I know. Right. Right. Yes. It is in a dress. JB in a dress. Yeah.
6: Yeah. Sometimes cousins don't resemble that much.
10: No, they do.
6: Oh, no doubt.
7: I mean, maybe it, maybe it is actually JB, and he likes to walk on the wild side.
10: J. Edgar Hoover.
6: Okay. David, you say a couple of politicians got into a shouting match. Who is that? Yeah. What about?
7: Yeah, a little bit. This was yesterday, Mike Lawler and Jamie Raskin. So the context here is Jessica Gorman, her daughter was murdered by an illegal alien in Chicago. Mm-hmm. And she was testifying in the House yesterday about sanctuary city policies.
6: Oh, it's heartbreaking.
7: It was, yeah. And Republican Representative Mike Lawler got into it with Democrat Jamie Raskin as Lawler was calling out Democrats for not standing up for American citizens who've been victimized by sanctuary policies.
6: Well, yeah. It's true.
0: The same outrage you feel about Renee Good and Alex Pretty, you should
1: Chairman,
0: feel about Sheridan Gorman and Lincoln Riley and every angel family
1: statement.
0: In this country.
3: I do feel that outrage.
0: You do not.
3: Do you,
0: because if you did, you would
3: feel,
0: not support sanctuary.
3: Do you feel the outrage about Alex Pretty and Renee Good?
0: You should be ashamed of yourself.
3: You don't belong in this committee.
0: Jamie.
3: You should get the hell
0: You're
3: out of here. You don't understand the rules of the committee. You don't understand the Constitution.
1: Mr. Raskin. Mr. Raskin.
6: Oh, settle it like men and start fighting. Throw fists. Enough of this.
10: Raskin?
6: Golly.
0: Mr. Raskin. You're an absolute disgrace
1: Raskin,
0: supporting
1: a
0: sanctuary
1: policy.
3: Say one word about
0: Get
3: Mr.
0: rid of
3: Say one word about Alex
6: oh, yeah.
0: I did. I wrote a whole New York Times op-ed about it. You should be absolutely
3: okay,
0: ashamed
3: of
0: yourself for Chairman
6: oh,
0: sanctuary policies that resulted in their
1: the
0: daughter's death.
6: Let me ask you a question, Scott. Does that make you hate politicians more?
10: No, not really.
6: Okay.
10: The more chaos, the better. I'm good with it.
7: I did think it was funny, though, because while I agree with Mike Lawler's overall point,
6: yeah,
7: saying, I wrote a whole New York Times op-ed about it, is basically that, yeah. one of the weakest form of fighting words that a guy can come up with.
6: No. Sometimes when you got politicians that haven't gotten different things done that you want to see done, and then there's, you know, you see grandstanding, even when you agree, it's like, whatever, man.
10: I mean, there is a litany of people that have been killed by illegal immigrants in this country.
6: Oh, yeah.
10: There are a litany of them.
6: Media won't report on most of them.
10: Alex Petty and Renee Good get thrown out there all the time as a fair comparison.
7: It's yeah, which
10: somehow
7: is,
6: it's Pretty, right?
10: Pretty, what
7: yeah.
10: I say. I don't know
7: it,
10: what I say.
6: Which, like it was Tom Petty's cousin or something.
10: Nothing to do with Tom Petty.
6: I thought it was another cousin
10: Tom
6: thing
10: Petty's
6: that you knew.
10: Friend's cousin, yeah.
7: Well, dude, yeah, that's the thing about that comparison. It's so weak because the people who are murdered by illegal aliens don't put themselves in dangerous situations.
10: No, they don't. It's it's apples.
7: The overwhelming
10: oranges,
7: majority of them mm-hmm. are just minding their own business, and then they get killed.
10: Nobody wants to see anybody get killed.
6: No,
10: I mean
6: they don't.
10: You know, they do this all the time. You've got a list of 40 people, and they're going, "Yeah, but how about
6: right?
10: Good,
6: yeah,
10: okay, thanks."
6: And then this has been an ongoing story with Buttigieg.
7: Yeah.
6: What is going on there?
7: Something doesn't add up with any of this, to me at least. But
6: no, yeah. I'm with you, man.
10: Yes, so 100%.
7: Yeah. Former Transportation Secretary Pete Buttigieg says that someone called Child Protective Services on him over a possible threat to his twin children, the babies that he bought. And he talked about it on Good Morning America today.
6: Okay, roll it.
4: I was here in my study and noticed that there was a police officer and a CPS worker at the door. Showed him in, asked what was going on, and they started talking about this allegation. They couldn't tell me what the allegation was, and then they told me that I couldn't be around my children unsupervised until my children were interviewed. During that questioning, no one in the family could be present, and the next 24 hours are some of the darkest times of my life. I don't know how to describe it.
5: How are your children doing?
4: You know, they're 4 years old, and as a family, we're just trying to put this behind us. I don't know how much of this they're going to remember. I know I will. It's one of the most awful moments of my life, and something I wouldn't wish on anybody.
7: Mm-hmm. So,
6: well, it does happen sometimes when a family member or someone that knows a family will do something sinister and make something up and report it.
7: Yeah.
6: And then the procedure sort of happens.
10: That's possible, yeah.
6: But there was another side to this story, David, you were talking about off-air, where talk around this, that doesn't happen to get to that stage unless there's something else going on.
7: Yeah, well, there's that part of it that, yeah, like the idea that you would say, well, you can't be alone, unsupervised with your kids, that's a massive escalation.
6: Yes.
7: In a vacuum. And I've seen people argue that point back and forth about, like, well, you know, it was like a voluntary interview thing. Well, the way he describes it, it was not voluntary.
6: Mm-mm.
7: It was you are not allowed to be with your kids until after the interview, because which would be a standard procedure because you don't want the parent to sort of unduly influence the child when you know that an interview is coming up.
6: Mm-hmm.
7: Yeah, that part, I'm not really sure one way or the other. I'm not accusing him of anything. It just seems like if it really did escalate to that point, that's not the opening salvo most of the time, unless there is an actual cause for concern. The thing that's really not adding up to me about it is it just seems very implausible all around, and it almost seems like it's a Jussie Smollett kind of situation to me.
6: Wow.
7: That's what...
6: So now to make you look like a victim of some crazy right-winger that just can't stand the fact that you've got these two gay parents.
7: Yeah.
6: They got these twins.
7: Because, yeah.
6: Interesting.
7: The way he wrote about it was, I guess it was some person in Alabama in a town that he'd never been to, made a claim that he had said some suggested violent things, and that was it. And, again, if that's the call... especially with such a high-profile individual like Pete Buttigieg and the political considerations involved in that.
6: That wouldn't go down like that.
7: No. So
6: no way.
7: I think he's lying.
6: Wow. We'll be following that one.
10: You would think, though. I mean, if that were the case, and I'm not saying it isn't because I thought the same thing, wouldn't law enforcement be able to either back it up or say we don't know what the heck he's talking about?
6: I don't know all the legalities with that.
10: Or maybe they wouldn't because of, I don't know.
6: I think
10: it was very weird.
6: The takeaway is where you started. Something doesn't add up.
7: Yeah.
10: It doesn't feel right at all.
7: But this is also the guy who was promoting like bike riding by showing up to an event on a bike, and then somebody videoed him like half a mile away from the venue getting the bike out of his SUV.
6: Oh, he's a fraud.
7: Yeah.
6: 100%.
7: I just think there's more theater to it than anything else. The more I think about it, that's really where I land on it. Not that there is something really dark happening in the Buttigieg household.
6: Mm-hmm. Okay. We'll see. And Zohran Mamdani, is he saying no more police now?
7: Oh, yeah. They're going to capped the number of police hires, so they're not going to hire any more replacements as more people retire and make their way off the force.
6: Oh, boy.
10: Well, I don't need them.
6: Roll it.
5: I noticed that the budget doesn't appear to include any increased numbers for NYPD headcount. Can you explain the rationale for that?
9: Yes. So I've been talking to all agency heads about ways to find savings, and Commissioner Tisch and I were able to identify ways to keep the NYPD headcount at the originally authorized 35,000 while also meeting all of our crime-fighting needs and implementing the new programs that were announced earlier this year.
6: Oh, gotcha. So, in other words,
11: we don't want no more police. Is that clear?
6: That's sort of the playbook. All right, more on that. And the five stories we're watching today coming right up.

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0: It's the Markley, Van Camp, and Robbins Show. Jamie Markley, David Van Camp, Scott Robbins, and Al. The five stories we're watching today.
1: One, two, three, four, five.
2: All right, number five, starting today, eligible seniors can get GLP-1s for $50 a month for weight loss alone under a new pilot program. Number four, per Gallup, this is grim. 2026 marks the first time on record that Democrats are more likely to say they have little or no pride in being an American than they are to say that they are proud to be an American. Number three.
3: Sad, man.
2: It is. It's a bummer, dude. I mean, think about how much power you are giving to Donald Trump by saying, you know what, to hell with the whole country.
4: And I do think a lot of it has to do with either the algorithms on social media, yeah, or you're watching PMS Now, CNN, and a bunch of propaganda crap.
2: Yeah. Number three, Milat Kyros, or Kyros, however you say her name. She's another foreign-born communist who has won a Democrat congressional primary, ousting somebody who had been in that seat in Colorado for 30 years. Wow.
5: Crazy.
2: Number two, Kamala Harris has had some meetings with Zoran Mamdani, another anti-Israel communist, as she gears up for another run for president. And number one.
4: She's seen a pathway there.
2: She is. Yeah.
4: Oh, yeah.
6: Well, I love you back.
2: The thing is a lot of those people hate her, too.
3: They do.
2: That's what a lot of these Democrats don't understand. The people that you are, you know, playing footsie with, they hate your guts. They hate you more than Republicans.
4: Oh, yeah.
2: Yeah. Number one, President Trump reportedly held multiple conversations on returning to an all-out war with Iran if talks fail. But he is really hoping that diplomacy wins the day in the end. Those are the top five stories that we're watching today. 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
4: Scotty, your girl's getting married. I know you want all the deets.
5: Oh, the Taylor Swift thing?
4: Oh, yeah.
5: Oh, gosh.
4: What? You had enough of this story already?
5: Yeah, I'm already burned out on it. So, and then there's a story last night. They've already been married. This is just a big party.
4: It could be. I have no idea.
5: I don't know. Who knows?
4: I'll see a different story on it every day, and I'm like, should I bring in that in for Robbins? And then all I think in my head is,
7: I'm all in. I'm a Swiftie. Yeah.
4: Should I retire that after she gets
5: unfortunate
4: married?
5: Unfortunate things I've seen, I've said in the past, yes, they always come back to bite me. Yeah.
4: Apparently they're building a castle inside Madison Square Garden.
5: That's what I heard, yeah.
4: I knew that would make David laugh.
5: Okay. Well, the traffic's going to be nuts. They've got streets blocked off. And
4: oh, yeah.
5: People in New York are going to hate them.
4: Yeah, there's video of two large white staircase banisters being loaded into the arena. And then there's also trucks labeled Garden Party. People are trying to figure out what that means. Yeah, the wedding of Travis Kelce and Taylor Swift inside Madison Square Garden in a couple of days. Now, guests were forced to sign a non-disclosure agreement.
5: NDA.
4: But apparently there's no penalty listed for violating it.
5: Which, I read that too, and I thought, well, why am I signing this?
4: Exactly. It doesn't make any sense.
5: I can do what
4: this
5: I
4: is
5: want.
4: The Markley, Van Camp, and Robbins Show. Yeah. I don't know. We'll see.
2: Yeah. Maybe that's just, that's like a collectible. They're thinking, you know, down the road, that's going to be worth some money. The NDA for Taylor Swift's wedding.
4: Yeah, the other thing that I actually thought was really good on Taylor Swift's part, if she didn't want it leaked out, was that all of them were watermarked with the recipient's first and last name all over them. So it's not like you could say, here's a copy of the invitation.
2: Yeah.
4: Like somebody could get paid from TMZ or whoever, because then your name's all over it.
2: That's hilarious.
4: There's
2: that
4: no
2: is
4: way
2: smart.
4: You can do it.
2: Wow.
4: I thought the same thing.
5: Very smart.
4: Yeah. So there you go. There's your Taylor Swift update, Scotty. All right. We got to get to another news update. Oh, and the Scott Robbins trifecta, your top three, coming up.

0: We continue to see a sunny sky for the rest of this afternoon. Hot and muggy once again. Look for air temps at 94. Heat indices today as warm as around 105. Clear and muggy overnight tonight. Lows drop down to 76. Sunny 94 on Thursday. We'll have a mostly clear sky down to 75 Thursday night. Mostly sunny and afternoon storm at 92 on Friday. I'm meteorologist J.C. Foltz. Have a great day and stay cool.
1: I'm John Saucier. U.S. negotiators are in Qatar for talks with mediators as the United States and Iran work towards a peace deal before the current 60-day ceasefire expires. Vice President J.D. Vance says, in the meantime, technical talks are going well.
2: It's already started in an amazing direction. We've got now oil at $68. We've got gas prices starting to come down. We're really just ensuring that we continue to make the progress on that. And that's what they're focused on.
1: The Justice Department going after the Venezuelan gang Tren de Aragua. Acting Attorney General Todd Blanche announcing the filing of charges against a series of alleged members of this group.
3: This morning in Chicago, federal and local law enforcement charged three alleged TDA members on a criminal complaint charging the brutal murder of another victim in the Chicago area.
1: The Trump administration designating this gang as a foreign terrorist organization on the first day of the president's second term. 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

0: Markley, Van Camp, and Robbins Show. Jamie Markley, David Van Camp, Scott Robbins. Got the Robbins trifecta coming up in just a few. News update, David Van Camp.
1: Attorney General Todd Blanche announcing more Trendaragua arrests today. And during the press conference and announcement, he was asked about the investigation into people in California Governor Gavin Newsom's orbit.
0: Ooh.
1: And the claim that Gavin Newsom has made is that this is all politically motivated. And, well, see, a lot of the tentacles of this investigation actually reach back before Trump retook the White House. So yeah, his wife could be in some serious trouble.
0: Have you gone through, like, all these different people he was associated with?
1: Well,
0: it's incredible.
1: His chief of staff was corrupt.
0: Yes, bunch of people.
1: Yeah. Mm-hmm. So I don't know if anything will stick to him, because he seems pretty good at weaseling out of personal accountability. But here's Todd Blanche reacting to that.
2: So Governor Gavin Newsom said he was under an investigation by the DOJ. He called this political targeting. What can you share, at least respond to what his comments were on that matter?
3: I mean, the only thing I'll say about his what he chose to do and what he chose to say is I'm not sure his words are in any way grounded in fact. He'd have to address that. But to the extent there's investigations that are ongoing, I will not talk about them, and neither will anybody behind me or in this department. He can choose to say whatever he thinks helps him. It doesn't make it true.
1: There you go.
0: I like that.
4: Yep.
0: Well, he's going to run, of course.
4: Oh, yeah.
0: J.B. Pritzker's going to run. He's out there all over the place. Mm-hmm. Did a full segment with Caitlin Collins last night. Big interview. Where he's talking, it's Rich, man, talking about Trump has dementia.
5: Mm-hmm.
0: Yeah.
5: Do you really think the president has dementia?
6: I do. I think if you look at any of the videos from 2015 or 2016 and look at how he responded to questions and how he was at press conferences, and then you fast forward and look at him now, I really think that there's something genuinely wrong with him.
0: Okay. Do you remember back in 15 and 16 when you go on in speeches?
4: Yes. Yeah.
0: And we're all talking about, we've never seen a politician that just goes off on tangents like this. All over the place. I mean, is he 10 years older? Well, sure.
1: Oh, yeah.
0: But dementia?
1: Yeah.
0: When that clown said Biden was fine?
4: Fine. Yeah, Biden was
0: incredible
4: fine.
0: Energy. Yeah. Can't keep up with him.
4: Can't. Talk to him all the time.
0: And I mentioned this earlier, as we, you know, prepare for the show and we're getting, you know, different clips together. Sometimes, you know, through files, I'll look back, like, on this date a few years ago, what was going on, just out of curiosity, usually for my own entertainment. And from July 1st, 2024, we were talking about the debate that had happened.
4: Yep.
0: And I'm like, you know, that was something, man.
4: That was a tour de force.
0: Well, the different clips, you know, as an example, that whole thing when he's leading up to Medicare.
4: Oh.
0: What started that thing? Was he messed up the numbers?
7: What I'm going to do is fix the tax system. For example, we have 1,000 trillionaires in America.
0: What?
7: I mean, billionaires in America.
0: Yeah, just rough starts all over the place, that part where...
7: Making sure that we're able to make every single solitary person eligible for what I've been able to do with the dealing with everything we have to do with, look... If we finally beat Medicare.
8: Thank you, President.
0: Yeah, and they bail him out.
4: What?
0: Like, oh, gosh.
4: We finally beat Medicare. And then Trump's retort. You beat it to death.
0: Yes, yeah. Exactly. That is remarkable, man.
1: It really is.
4: I remember that night clearly.
1: Yeah.
0: Oh, yeah. I forgot when he talked about the federal debt. Wasn't debt.
4: What did he say?
0: It turned into debt.
4: Dutch.
9: Proud, very proud of his $2 trillion tax cut when he was president that overwhelmingly benefited the wealthy and created the biggest corporations and exploded the federal debt.
1: Well, exploded the federal debt.
4: Yeah. Kind of like the debt, but different.
0: Yeah.
1: It's the
0: you
1: Walmart
0: know the thing.
1: Off-brand version. Right. Dutt.
0: Yeah, and then this part about climate change, infrastructure, I got lost on it.
9: Most significant investments in climate ever. The work that you risk your life doing lots of it.
0: What?
4: You risk your life
0: doing lots of it.
4: Yeah, I can't
0: Best
4: keep
0: Biden
4: up
0: ever.
4: With him. Yeah.
0: Yeah, it's incredible.
4: Mark wow. my words. Best Biden ever.
0: Oh, yeah. And then on Trump Social, they had the commercial for, I think it was called Bidenica. Does anybody remember this?
1: Yeah.
0: Gosh dang, was it funny. Roll it.
8: If you're having trouble sleeping, ask your doctor about Bidenica, the sleep aid made from 100% Joe Biden press conference.
10: The best way to get something done, if you hold near and dear to you that you like to be able to... Anyway...
8: Bidenica has a patented blend of confusion and forgetfulness that will calm the most overactive brains.
10: COVID has taken this year, just since the outbreak, it's taken more than 100 years. Look, here's the lives. When you think about it.
11: When they sold out American jobs and killed the Keystone Pipeline, it kept me up all night worrying about how we pay our bills. But then I got Bidenica, and I've never slept better.
12: Sometimes when I get hopped up on sugar, my parents give me Bidenica so I pass out. Other times they give it to me during the day, probably so they can do the deed. Gross.
8: Warning, people who have used Bidenica have experienced rampant lying and an inability to secure the southern border. Others have hallucinated and fought breakfast cereals.
13: Corn Pop was a bad dude.
8: Ask your doctor if Bidenica is right for you.
0: Oh, yeah. Just 2 years ago.
4: Man.
0: All right. With that, you ready for your big three?
1: Holy smokes.
0: Of course
4: breakfast
0: you are.
4: Cereal.
0: Yeah.
4: I'm still stunned.
14: It's the three most important news stories of the day.
15: I hit the trifecta.
14: Well, at least according to Scott Robbins. It's the trifecta on the Markley, Van Camp, and Robbins Show.
0: Every day about this time, Scott Robbins' top three stories helped by his hero.
4: I'm Casey Kasem. 81 million votes, huh, Casey?
16: No way.
4: Yeah, well,
16: I'm ready.
4: The same thing.
16: Three.
4: Okay.
1: All right, number three, Dwayne The Rock Johnson is a coward, apparently.
4: What? This Will Wheaton guy, do you know that he's an actor? He was He was in Stand By Me, he was in Star Trek, right? The Next Generation or whatever.
1: Yeah, he was in one of the Star Trek series.
4: He called The Rock a coward for declining to share his politics publicly. Johnson said in a recent interview at Esquire, he said, I'm going to keep my politics to myself. He, by the way, was a vocal critic of the Republican Party, but he's like, I'm tired of telling people who I vote for or who they should vote for. I'm not going to do it anymore. George Takei did not like that. He didn't like anything. He said, Dwayne The Rock Johnson's recent comments were wanting to keep my politics to myself have divided fans. He said, indeed, Johnson did speak at length. Why he won't speak at length about politics? So Johnson said, what I've learned is through my experience is I need to keep quiet about it. It's not up to me. It's up to you. You can do whatever you want. Now, the usual suspects didn't like it. And again, Will Wheaton calling out The Rock is like, I don't know what. The Rock should just look him square in the eye and said, you said what about me?
0: You call me a coward?
4: Yeah. You calling me a coward? You little weenie? Yeah. So anyway.
0: Okay.
4: Another guy. I'll give him credit for saying I'm done with this. I'm not doing this.
0: No.
4: Nobody cares what I think.
0: Scott Robbins trifecta, top three of the day, up to number
16: two.
1: Number two, Minnesota Governor Tim Walz says the Supreme Court has given states license to be cruel.
4: He's a nut, and he showed up again yesterday. As the Supreme Court says states can be cruel to trans kids, my message is clear, said Tim Walz. Here in Minnesota, we stand with and value our trans neighbors and youth.
0: So you're on the payroll. Mm-hmm. Basically right. What that means.
4: Cruel is making girls share the locker room and shower with boys, Tim.
0: Yeah.
4: It's also a girl getting her face crushed by a stronger, taller volleyball player.
0: Yeah.
4: You jag. Why do you hate girls, Tim? Why?
0: Well, I don't know. That might be a lifelong thing.
4: Answer the question.
0: I can't get into the psychosis of that. Sorry.
16: And the countdown continues.
0: Scott Robbins, trifecta, top three of the day.
16: And finally,
4: skipping and sashaying.
1: Well, a rookie baseball player learned a lesson.
4: This is one of the more embarrassing stories. Cleveland Guardians left fielder, a guy by the name of Cooper Engle, just got called up. suffered a little brain fog last night. They were playing the Texas Rangers. Guardians and Rangers were tied up at 2-2, bottom of the seventh inning. The Rangers had a runner on second with one out. Now, that's important that you remember that. There was one out. He's playing left field. Ball's hit to him.
0: Mm-hmm.
4: He catches it, throws the ball into the stands.
0: Oh, no, thinking it's three outs.
4: It's out two.
0: Oh, no.
4: So the guy scores all the way from second. They end up losing the game.
0: Did they lose it 3-2?
4: Yeah, they did lose it 3-2.
0: Oh!
4: So, I mean, he cost them the game, that play, because he didn't know how many outs there were.
1: Oh, man.
0: Oh, dude.
1: I've seen that occasionally, like, and it's always funny when it's an outfielder who does it, who forgets how many outs there are. And so there's two outs, and he thinks the inning's over. Mm-hmm. And his teammates, a lot of time, and I saw this once with the Houston Astros in person, the teammates knew what was going on, and they let him get almost all the way to the dugout. just to clown him.
0: Yeah.
4: I've also seen guys throw it in the stands and then realize it and try to get the ball back from the kid in the stands.
0: Yeah, that's the thing.
4: Like, that's going to work.
0: Like, a lot of times, high school, college level, by the time, if there's a runner on, someone starts yelling, hey, they're going, because you're not flipping the ball into the stands. Yeah. So you actually have time to recover, but not in that situation. Wow. Has he been sent back down?
4: That's interestingly enough. No, he hasn't.
0: He just got called up, so he's not
4: got called up. No, he hadn't been up very long at all. By the way, the final was 4-2.
0: Okay.
4: They lost. So not 3-2, but 4-2.
0: 3-2 would have been worse.
15: And there you have it.
4: Yes. But, I mean, that sucks, man. And, you know, the thing is, when infielders will look and tell the guys in the outfield how many outs there are almost all the time.
0: Yeah, still as an outfielder, you got to know.
4: You're ready to throw the ball into the stands and make friends.
0: Yeah, that's just part of it.
4: Dang.
0: Okay, who spilled all the beer? Nimrod's the news and a news update next.

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6: 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Let's take a look at the closing numbers. July corn closed today up 8 1/4 at 421 in light trade. They're going to December. December corn up 6 1/4. Finishing the day at 442 1/4. January 27 corn up 6 3/4, ending the day at 457 3/4. July soybeans up 9.5 at 1126 1/4. New crop November soybeans up 1.5 at 1149 1/4. January soybeans up 0.05 at 1163 3/4. July wheat up 11 1/4 in light trade at 592. The meal is up $1.90 a ton at the end of the day at $306.60. July soybean oil up 28 cents a pound at $67.07. August live cattle finishing the day up 7.5 cents at $236.72. August feeder cattle down 47 cents at $364.15. And August lean hogs closed the gate down $1.15 at $97.05. The Dow Jones finishing the day continues to trade towards the finish of the day, up 59 points at 52,726. The dollar's up 22 1/3 points. Crude oil down $1.20 a barrel, now trading at $68.31. Gold is up $43 an ounce at $44,081. Silver is up 93 cents an ounce at $60.41. That's a closing market report on this first day of July. Market Chat coming up after 2.
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0: The Markley Van Camp and Robin Show. 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
3: Dang it. I started laughing. I can't do that. Okay.
4: You're fine.
3: Not professional at all.
4: What are you talking about?
3: I knew your finger was on the button. I knew it was happening.
4: Before ahead of time?
3: Yes. So now I...
0: Sometimes we just, for fun, I'll say, don't mess up because I'm ready to call a strike.
3: I clenched a little bit at the end because I looked at you and I shouldn't have done that.
0: All right. News update, David Van Camp.
1: You know, it's not so much a news update as it is a perspective check, because we talked about yesterday that the Supreme Court is going to be taking up a so-called assault weapons ban.
0: Mm-hmm.
1: And it'll, you know, Second Amendment will probably win the day again. I know a lot of people are disappointed, especially in John Roberts and Amy Coney Barrett for the whole birthright citizenship thing. And a lot of people are like doom and gloom. I've seen Matt Walsh being like, oh, she's a DEI justice. Barrett is, and Amy Coney Barrett is. I'm like, I don't know, man. I just think you got to look at the bigger picture here right now, because, mm-hmm. you know, between gun rights, ending Roe v. Wade, and ending temporary protected status just as another means of immigration.
0: Yeah.
1: The Supreme Court has delivered so many wins on the conservative wish list. It's like you can't get totally bent out of shape over a ruling that basically affirms what has been U.S. policy for, over 100 years.
0: Yeah. Well, I think the pushback is, dude, the way it was written wasn't the way it's being used now. Mm-hmm. And that was clear to anybody paying attention.
1: Yep.
0: That, and Clarence Thomas was pretty clear about it, too. This was for slaves.
1: Yeah.
0: Not for people from China. To have this tourism where you come over, have the kid here, and then fly back, and then that kid is a citizen.
1: Yeah.
0: What was it, a few years ago, 10% of all babies born in America were born to illegals,
1: mm-hmm.
0: or people not citizens here.
1: Right.
0: And if you do stack that up year over year after time, it can kill you.
1: Oh, sure. But that's why then you take that disappointment in the court, because the court is not a legislative body, and say, hey, Congress, do something about this.
0: Oh, and Trump's on that, too.
1: Yeah.
2: Well, that's going to be a rough road.
0: Oh, yeah. Well, they're going to crack down.
1: Yeah.
0: Because a lot of times when that happens, they're breaking laws.
1: Mm-hmm.
0: And then holding people accountable.
1: Mm-hmm.
0: Now, that is certainly a start. So we'll see. What is it? They cited examples from 2024, Michael Wee Yu Liu and Jing Dong, a husband and wife, were sentenced to 41 months in prison for operating a birth tourism scheme using a business called USA Happy Baby Inc.
1: Gosh.
0: Yes, I'm not joking.
2: USA Happy Baby Inc.
0: Yes, okay. Run by Michael Liu and Jing Dong.
2: Jing Dong.
1: Jing Dong.
0: Get it. I'm not, that's her name.
2: I know, I just repeat it.
0: Right, how dare you make fun of Jing Dong?
2: I'm not.
0: We got to get to Nimrod.
5: When the going gets tough.
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8: I love the poorly educated.
0: All right. Nimrod's the news. We go to Connecticut. There was an early morning crash, Route 44 near Twin Lakes Road. You're talking about beer truck.
1: Ooh.
0: Mick Ultra. All over the place.
1: Oh, no.
0: Yeah, truck went off the road. 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Legal?
4: We shall see. And that is Nimrod's in the news.
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12: 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The new service is designed to make it easier for people to complete lab testing ordered by their health care provider close to home. Health Department officials say the expanded service is part of the agency's ongoing commitment to improving access to health care and supporting the health and well-being of Macon County residents. You can find a complete list of available lab tests on the Macon County Health Department's website. The Heart of Illinois Community Foundation has named Elise Knust their new Chief Development Officer beginning on the 13th. She had been the Assistant VP of Development and Strategic Engagement at Milliken. Foundation CEO Natalie Beck says Knust's fundraising experience and strong community connections will help expand the foundation's impact in Central Illinois. 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
13: The president heads west on Lisa Brady, Fox News. He's in Medora, North Dakota, to dedicate the new Theodore Roosevelt Presidential Library.
14: It's an honor to be here. It's an honor to be this great museum, great library, great center. And it's a very special place. I think it's going to do very well.
13: Scheduled to give a speech at this hour after touring the library, which opens to the public Saturday. The president telling reporters before traveling he thinks Iran has come a long way in talks on a peace deal. Former CIA Director John Brennan is suing the Trump administration, demanding that records from a Justice Department investigation of him be preserved.
15: In the lawsuit, Brennan says the records are essential for him to defend himself in the event he is indicted. The suit suggests Brennan will argue a vindictive prosecution. It is unusual for courts to be asked to order records be preserved before a criminal case is charged.

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1: At the man proposed to the woman, she was wearing a hat with cat ears. She appeared to say yes. She then appeared to take photos of the ring.
2: Fox's Brian Yenis. Those two believed to be a Russian couple who've scaled skyscrapers around the world. 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
7: We'll continue to see a sunny sky for the rest of this afternoon. Hot and muggy once again. Look for air temps to 94. Heat indices today as warm as around 105. Clear and muggy overnight tonight. Lows drop down to 76. Sunny 94 on Thursday. We'll have a mostly clear sky down to 75 Thursday night. Mostly sunny and afternoon storm at 92 on Friday. I'm meteorologist J.C. Foltz. Have a great day and stay cool.

0: Democratic Party actually need to embrace the moniker of socialism, lean into it?
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6: All right, thank you, Scott Shannon. Thanks to all of you for being with us. Write down our toll-free telephone number. You want to be a part of the program. It is 800-941-SEAN if you want to join us. Linda, not sure if you noticed. Remember Ken Griffin was doxxed by Mayor Marxist Zoran Kami Mamdani and just decided that, okay, well, the $6 billion I was going to invest in New York City to create high-paying career jobs for people in New York, I think I'll spend that money in the free state of Florida. We now have person number two, Google co-founder Sergey Brin. He's now cutting his losses. He's now staging a dramatic exit from the dysfunctional New York City real estate market. This tech titan, apparently his fortune is at $268 billion. I can't even count that high. Linda, can you count that? How do you count $268 billion?
7: I wish I could. I'm going to work towards that goal. It's my new goal.
6: That your goal is to be a billionaire?
7: Absolutely.
6: Okay. Good luck. I hope you make it.
7: I'm a capitalist, you know, unlike the DSA.
6: You live in the greatest, freest, best country on man, and if you can figure out a way to, you know,
7: to count to $268 billion, you're damn right I will.
6: You're damn right, and you're going to share some of that with me, I'm sure.
7: I share it with everybody, except the Democrats.
6: You're going to except the Democrats. Anyway, so he now has that massive a fortune. He's now completely soured on New York City and their increasingly progressive regulatory landscape, and now using his personal family office vehicle, he has now sold his entire stake back to the property fund manager, and the property sell-off comes as this perfect storm of radical rent control laws and skyrocketing, you know, structural costs continue to squeeze landlords to a bloody pulp across the Big Apple. And astonishingly, the world's third richest man accepted a near total wipeout and walking away with a reported, you know, 6 cents on the dollar for his original equity investment. And the gross size of his exposure was said to be valued at $79 million. Now, that loss might look like pocket change for him, but the capitulation does send a shuddering shockwave through Wall Street's institutional investment community. You know, there is a secret, and nobody really wants to talk about it. And this is the secret. Most of Wall Street, most of every private equity firm, every big bank, every investment firm, you know, all of them, they have been leaving quietly, slowly. They're not making great fanfare when they leave. I keep talking about Wall Street South. That's everywhere from Miami all the way up to West Palm Beach in Florida, also in other parts of Florida. I mean, you have more, you know, J.P. Morgan, you know, Chase employees in Texas now than you have in New York City. I mean, it's happening, but it's not getting talked about a lot because they're not doing it with great fanfare. But believe me, these states know what's happening. These states are feeling the financial, the implications of all of this. And I'm telling you, it's not going to end well for states like New York or states like California or states like New Jersey or Illinois. I mean, I was watching, I saw, you know, that idiot J.B. Pritzker. Can't even believe this guy is governor of Illinois. I don't know if you saw the comments that he made the other day, but, you know, Pritzker's out there, you know, saying that this is the future. Did you see what he said? I think we got a copy of it. Let's play.
7: We actually do. We have.
8: I think what's good is that there are Democrats who are standing up and fighting, that there are Democrats who are standing up and talking about and doing something about addressing the high cost of things. Affordability is an issue that everybody is feeling all across the country. And any Democrat that is standing up and speaking out about that, coming up with solutions for that, and importantly, doing it in a manner that is focused on fighting what Donald Trump is trying to do to raise prices on people, I think those are the people who are winning. So I'm not suggesting that I had one candidate or another in any of these races. I'm just suggesting that that is the recipe for winning in 2026 and I think beyond.
6: It's not the recipe for winning. It's going to be the recipe for an unmitigated disaster. When I say this midterm election year that these are uncharted waters, I mean what I say. We've never experienced a midterm election where one party, one main political party, has moved so radically in one direction, in this particular case to the left. And it's happening right before our eyes. Let me go to fake news CNN. And they have this pollster guy. His name is Harry Enten. He's kind of entertaining. And he went over how Republicans, 93%, you know, love this country. And only 1%, don't like it too much. And then listen to what he says about Democrats.
9: There is such a polarization, partisan split on this issue, the largest that I've ever seen. Just take a look at this. This is where it really gets interesting and I would dare say a little bit nutty. How proud to be an American. You know, among Republicans, 93% are extremely or very proud. Just one, a single one say they have little to no pride in being an American. But look over at the Democratic side. This is where we've seen this extremely or very number. It's been taking a tumble at 27%. But look at this. The little or no proud to be an American actually among Democrats eclipses is greater than the extremely or very proud number.
6: In other words, there are more Democrats that are not proud of this country. Now, we've never had a political environment like this before. You know, we've often talked on this program, Ben Franklin famously warning a young nation, you know, it's a republic if you can keep it. And here we are 250 years later, and here we are at this most important midterm election. And I'm only asking one thing out of this audience for the entire year, and I'm not asking you to buy anything. I'm asking you to commit in your mind, your heart, and your soul that you're going to take this midterm election year seriously, because the Democrats have lost their minds. And if they ever got control, it will be an unmitigated, unprecedented disaster as represented by all the lunatics that they keep electing. I mean, you know, look at the latest example is this lady out in Colorado that won last night. You know, this is just, you know, the latest person, you know, she's out there just like El Sayed, who's running for the Senate in Michigan and, you know, running with a guy, Hassan Piker, who once said that America deserves 9/11. And anyway, so we watched this lady win last night, and it's just like the three people that won in New York, which I couldn't believe also. I mean, you know, this one woman unseating a long-term member of Congress in New York's primaries. When Mamdani goes 3-for-3 in New York and is able to unseat incumbents in a primary, that is a little bit of a shockwave. And it does show you the direction of this new radicalized Democratic Party. I mean, you know, this is a lady that has called for the government to seize the means of production, seize private property, take people's homes, you know, call for the police to be abolished, wants to abolish America's prisons. Where are you going to put the prisoners? Maybe they should move next to her. And on top of that, America's borders. They want open borders. She doesn't even want a single person deported, not even a criminal illegal convicted of murder and rape the day after October 7th. The equivalent based on Israel's population versus ours of 40,000 dead Americans in a day. And she's out there in Times Square in New York attending a pro-Hamas rally. Hamas, a terrorist organization, you know, that has committed to, you know, wiping Israel off the map. One's bragging about using the American flag to, you know, wipe her hands. And wants to, and a member of a group dedicated to eradicating America. I mean, these are the people now that the Democratic Party is now electing. So here we are, Republicans, 93% proud of this country. It doesn't mean we're a perfect country, but they're proud of this country. You know, I think back, and a friend of mine reminded me yesterday, you know, I used to quote Barry Farber, one of the great pioneers of talk radio, for many, many years. And I grew up listening to him. And the guy spoke like 40 languages. He was brilliant. And he was a great historian. He was well-read. He always brought something that you never knew before to the table. But he always said about the United States of America that there's no country on the face of this earth that has accumulated more power and abused it less than the U.S. And I've added to that, there's no country than the USA that has accumulated more power and used that power for the advancement of the human condition. So, you know, this is now becoming what I think is the biggest, you know, pivotal choice moment for the country than we've ever seen before. So, you know, you now have a party of El Sayed. He's out there along with this crazy lady in Colorado that got, you know, won the primary last night, you know, campaigning with Hassan Piker, who thinks America deserved 9/11. Then you got Graham Plattner. I mean, do I need to go much further than a Nazi tattoo for 20 years and the fact that he's lecturing women that are victims of sexual assault and every other, you know, bizarre thing, saying, you know, this guy should have died of a hero soldier? And that people in his own state are dumb and stupid and ignorant and racist, or it's six gender Tellerico. I mean, this is the entire party. So you've got a party now that is led by these candidates, these extremists that keep winning these primaries and that are being supported by their leaders like Mamdani and Grandpa Bernie and Pocahontas. Grandpa Bernie has a pretty good track record in this primary season. I mean, it seems like everybody that he's endorsing seems to be winning. And now you have this other factor, which is that there are no mainstream Democrats left. No Democrat is willing to challenge the radicalism within their own ranks. No Democrat will take them on. You know, how many Democrats have criticized the Nazi tattoo? The very people that call Trump a Nazi, a fascist, a racist, Gestapo. You know, how many people have challenged his comments about victims of sexual assault? How many people have challenged Tallarico and his belief that there are six genders and God is non-binary and him championing the right of trans men to have access to abortion? I think I might have to go back to school and then relearn biology because I didn't know that was possible. You've got another democratic socialist communist that has toppled another mainstream Democrat. And this is the one that took place last night. Malak Kiros, it unseated a 15-term representative in Colorado's first congressional district. Again, the latest sign that the party's left flank is now increasingly willing to topple establishment candidates. By the way, Susan Collins, first poll now out showing that she is beating Graham Plattner. Everybody that was making this prediction that she was not going to beat Graham Plattner was wrong. It turns out the Colorado Democratic Socialists of America candidate blames America for causing the 9/11 attacks. This woman that won last night, Kiros, recently argued how the 9/11 and October 7th terror attacks were inevitable after the U.S. and Israel actions in the Middle East. So she's blaming America for what happened on 9/11. That's the people that are people in Colorado going to vote for this lunatic? Because those are the candidates they're now electing to run on their ticket. And the likes of, you know, it, with the exception of one guy, John Fetterman, there's no Democrat that will take on these radicals because they know they're going to be challenged next. And unfortunately for politicians, it's not a cliche. They care more about their own personal power than they do about anything else. I mean, if it means they have to shut up and suck it up and, you know, not along with the dummies in their party and go along with radicalism, they're going to do it. I want to talk to you about my friends at Legacy Box. 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
6: 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And here's what he said.
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11: Ladies and gentlemen, buckle up for another, oh yeah, that's a pepper thing. 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
6: Now, there's an interesting twist to how, well, those 2028 Democratic presidential wannabes are now reacting to all of these, you know, radical, you know, Democratic Socialists of America, communists winning these primaries. It appears Kamala Harris now reaching out to Mayor Marxist Kami Mamdani and pro-Palestinian activists while preparing a 2028 run. So what does this mean for the other candidates? We'll take a quick look at that when we come back.

0: Well, good afternoon, folks. As promised, it's time for Strategic Farm Marketing's Market Chat, where we look back at the markets of the day, and we're looking back today at green numbers. Let's go to Strategic Farm Marketing and my good go-to person from Strategic Farm Marketing, Cody Dust. Cody, good afternoon to you, sir.
1: Afternoon, buddy. How you doing?
0: You know what? I guess I'm doing okay. I kind of thought that maybe beans was going to be leading the way, but you know what? The close, I think it was wheat that actually pulled everybody along with it.
1: Yeah, wheat was your big winner today, Gail. I mean, we did. We never really got a chance to chat yesterday after the USDA report, but I think you're seeing a little bit of a spillover from yesterday's report numbers. You know, we are reporting per the USDA that we have supply. I'm not going to say deficit, but we are facing one of the smallest wheat crops that we've ever had on a reduced carryout yesterday. So definitely a little follow-through buying there. I think wheat is probably pulling corn values up along with it. You know, yesterday's report was also, it wasn't overly bullish anything really other than wheat. You know, you could reach and say that maybe there was some optimism on the corn side. Beans don't really have much of a bullish or bearish tone after yesterday's report because of the anticipated demand that we've got staring down the pipeline. But I think you're just seeing a little bit more follow-through purchases after yesterday's numbers.
0: You know, I think there's one number that kind of surprised me. I think everybody was thinking that we would see a little bit more beans in the USDA report. But, you know, when they continue to talk about supply potential problems. But what, another 665,000 additional acres, even at trend line, that's still a bunch of beans.
1: Yeah, I mean, that number does certainly feel big, Gail. And I did get that comment from a couple clients yesterday, you know, surprised that we did have those many bean acres. And I think you and I even maybe talked about that last Saturday morning.
0: Right.
1: About what, you know, some potential implications could be, but with additional bean acres. But I think the trade is pretty much paying attention to, on the bean side, probably weather and honestly China being the big demand driver. Mm-hmm. The market needed additional bean acres, Gail. The market got exactly what it was asking for. Mm-hmm. You know, I think beans were definitely the more economical crop to plant at the time because of input costs. And I think there was just a lot of things that were telling us that bean acres should move higher on this report. But the reason even with that big acre increase, Gail, I mean, I think the reason you haven't seen beans really take much of a slide here and actually finish green both days is because of the demand pipeline that we've got built up for a new crop between the domestic crush and the potential. I keep saying potential because it's not here yet, but the prospects China buying 25 million metric tons of beans. I mean, there's no real reason to torpedo the bean market, even with that increased acre number. The big question now, Gail, is going to be the national yield. I mean, just in my travels across the state of Illinois and parts of northern Indiana in this last week, it's going to be tough from my view today on July 1st to hit a 53 plus per acre bean yield number across the U.S.
0: You know what? I was thinking the very same thing, especially when you look at the numbers, the carryout numbers. You know, it's like they surely can't be on trend line, surely. And then there was an awful lot of beans that just hasn't been but about a week and a half is actually getting in the ground in certain parts. However, between China's, 20-some-odd million metric tons they're supposed to continue to buy, but the other thing is the crush numbers. I haven't seen the crush numbers yet. Have they come out yet this afternoon?
1: No, I haven't necessarily been published yet, Gail. But,
0: okay.
1: You know, as we go forward here, you probably can start expecting some downtime from some of these crush plants. I think some of that downtime might be a little bit limited with how strong crush margins actually are.
0: Right.
1: But, you know, probably we'll take a step back here in the month of July. But every other month, I mean, we've continued to set records.
0: Yep, absolutely. Cody Dust from Strategic Farm Marketing. He can be reached by phone. He'd enjoy talking with you about marketing and your marketing plan. 317-779-8007. Let me say that again. 317-779-8007. Or you can go to their website, sfarmmarketing.com. Thank you for the green numbers, Cody. Good afternoon to you.
1: Well, Gail, we'll talk to you tomorrow, buddy.

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1: All right, 25 now till the top of the hour. Reagan once famously said, inflation is as violent as a mugger, as frightening as an armed robber, and as deadly as a hitman. We should listen to the words of Ronald Reagan. And, you know, what does inflation, for example, mean for your money? What does it mean for your retirement savings, your quality of life in retirement? One of the best decisions I ever made, and I don't remember who gave me the advice. I wish I did. I'd thank them, whoever they were. But when I was finally able to start saving money in my later 20s in my life, having lived paycheck to paycheck for a lot of years, the guy said, just put a percentage of your portfolio in gold and silver. And I kind of did that ever since, and I've never regretted it. And I do so today, and the company that I do business with, I'm a customer of, is Gold Co. And the great thing about Gold Co. is they like people that are informed investors. They'll send you a free gold and silver guide. It's a great kit. It's filled with critical information. They'll also give you an opportunity to see if you qualify for an extra 10% in bonus gold and silver just for getting started. It's a great deal. They're a great partner of the show. I'm a customer. Anyway, you can give them a call now, 855-815-GOLD. That's 855-815-G-O-L-D, 855-815-G-O-L-D today. One fascinating nuance in all of this, because what happened last night with Malak Kyros in Colorado, that's 1,800 miles or so away from New York City, and what had happened with the three Mamdani-supported candidates taking on incumbents. Because you're dealing with, in this case, you know, a woman that took on a 15-year incumbent. And what's fascinating is if you actually look at the person that she challenged, and a lot of House Democrats are in a state of shock today, because they lost yet another one of the longtime colleagues to, you know, one of these Mamdani-like democratic socialist, really communist members. And but if you look at the record of the incumbent, her name is Diana DeJet, a staunch, hardcore leftist progressive. This is not a moderate. You know, these members, you know, are privately fuming now that this is now becoming, as I have been telling everybody, it's not the party of Schumer. It's not the party of Hakeem Jeffries. They have no power at all. They're minority leaders in name only. But this is now the party of Bernie Sanders, Pocahontas, Mamdani, AOC, the squad. And then they're picking candidates like Graham Platner and James Tallarico, six gender, and El Sayed campaigning with Hassan Piker that blames America for 9/11. And, you know, so this woman that lost last night after being in Congress for 15 years, I mean, she defeated decisively by Malak Kyros, an attorney, PhD student, led the incumbent by nearly 10 percentage points as of Wednesday morning. But the loss here is bigger than I think most people are giving attention to, and it seems to really hedge on one issue, because by every measure, every issue, every position this woman has had her entire career, she is a hardcore leftist, with one exception. She supported Israel. Now, this gets pretty interesting when you examine what's happening to the Democratic Party. And, you know, Michael Goodwin, who writes for The New York Post, I thought had a pretty good analysis of this today. And he's saying that the Democratic Socialists of America is now turning the Democratic Party into an anti-Semitic cult, his words, in his column today. And he says the rise of this radicalized, socialized socialism left in New York is a bad omen for a lot of different reasons. And this shocked me. Remember, Linda, after the election of Mamdani, I was kind of surprised because there was a pretty high percentage of New Yorkers that are Jewish that voted for Mamdani. And I'm like, are you not aware of this guy's positions on Israel, his stated positions? Are you not aware of what his wife was you know, putting thumbs up on after October 7th? I mean, it was pretty clear where he stood. So he goes on to say that the radical agenda is anti-police, pro-criminal. You know, they widely want everything for free, total government control of everything, including private property, demands for punishing, you know, taxes on businesses and success and high income families to fund their redistribution schemes. Now, we've tried redistribution and it's been tried worldwide under many different names, many different forms, many different isms. And I keep telling everybody, I don't know why people always seem to want to put their faith, their hope, their trust in government, because it always ends in failure. It always ends in broken promises, unfulfilled promises. It always ends with more poverty than when you started. And then you calculate the loss of freedom that you gave up in the name of false security by empowering politicians that really only care about power. They don't really care about you. They just want to stay in power. And the way they stay in power is, you know, you give them the power, the authority to take other people's money and then hand it off to you. And you're thinking, oh, I'm getting something for free. And the problem with socialism is eventually you run out of other people's money. Jay Jacobs, the state leader of the Democratic Party, told the New York Post that the pro-Palestinian anti-Israel fervor and furor was more of an important issue in luring voters to races that otherwise would have had lower turnouts. The ADL, the Anti-Defamation League, effectively reached the same conclusion, saying in a statement that the winners in these hotly contested congressional primary winners rode to victory on, quote, a movement built on anti-Semitic rhetoric. So if this is the new modern Democratic Party, what does this party actually stand for? I mean, I go back to this new slate of extremists that are now winning these nominations. And it is somewhat shocking because, you know, it's almost like they want to turn upside down the American way of life. They want to move, you know, from capitalism and a constitutional republic. They want all of that gone and they want all of the power. And, you know, I go back to, for example, some of the candidates that won in New York. You know, there's one woman that unseated this long time serving member of Congress in New York's primary, you know, calling for the government to seize private property, socialism, communism, whatever, and also people's homes. She wants the right of the government to take people's homes, wants the police to be abolished. I'm not sure what you do if a criminal comes into your house. Good luck. I hope you're armed, but they'd probably take your arms away as well. Wants to abolish America's prisons. I'm not sure what you do with criminals, rapists, murderers, child molesters. And she also wants to eliminate all borders, which means, I guess, we have open borders in the country. On top of that, they don't want anybody deported, not even criminal illegals convicted of rape and murder. I mean, this party has gone off the rails. And what's fascinating is this is now, there's not a single mainstream Democrat but for John Fetterman that'll take any of these people on. So you got another Democratic socialist communist that has toppled another mainstream Democrat. And now the Democrats now are picking the most radicalized extreme candidates possible. And they now have achieved a fresh set of, you know, bragging rights that they are in control of the party. The silence is deafening from the likes of Chuck Schumer, Hakeem Jeffries. I'm not sure where any moderate Democrats may be. If they're out there, they're not saying anything. You know, in this Colorado case, this Democratic Socialist of America candidate blamed America for causing the 9/11 attacks, also blaming Israel for the attacks on October 7th. I mean, so you now have another primary win, deepening the Democratic Party's fight for their future. And I'm not sure if it's a bigger issue that the Democrats themselves are electing these people, or the fact that there's not a single Democrat that has the moral clarity, courage to stand up and say that this is not a party that I can be a part of. And this is why I keep saying we are in uncharted waters. This is what makes this so different and so unique and so interesting. And if you add together a number of other factors, like the Supreme Court decision on racial gerrymandering or Abigail Spanberger's failed attempt at this power grab to turn 9 out of 10 seats in the Commonwealth of Virginia Democrat, reliably Democratic seats, and that failed. And Republicans, in terms of now catching up a little bit to the Democrats, you know, old game of gerrymandering, they're going to pick up 10 or 12 seats. I would argue if this is the Democratic Party and there's no moral clarity and there's no moral strength, and this is the party, if they're going to run on no police and they're going to run on the right of rights of men to play women's sports, and they're going to run on higher taxes, and they're going to run on redistribution, and they're going to run on the new Green Deal, and the face of their party is going to be Bernie Sanders, Pocahontas, Mamdani, Graham Platner, El Sayed, and six-gender Tellerico in the squad in AOC, and no other Democrat has the courage to speak up. Tell me how they win that midterm election. So I would argue that we're heading into a midterm election season that we've never seen before, which makes this totally, completely new, different, and frankly interesting. If anything, it should scare Americans, knowing that the radicals now have taken over the party completely. Now, I'll give you another example. Kamala Harris, according to Axios, has privately called Marx's Zoran Kami Mamdani last week, has been holding lengthy closed-door meetings with other prominent radical leftists, including pro-Palestinian activists. The latest sign that now she is laying the groundwork, the foundation for a potential run in 2028, and looking to strengthen or repair her relationships with the left wing and her party. If she's probably not wrong, because if you think of, you know, who would be a moderate Democrat that could actually win a primary in for the Democrats in 2028? I mean, Gavin Newsom keeps moving further and further and further. I have news about him today, further to the left. He's just jumped the shark. Because he'll do anything at this point, you know, to try to get himself in that White House. I mean, as far as he's concerned, the day that he threw his jacket over his shoulder and walked through that Oval Office, he saw himself in that chair, and I don't think he's changing his ways anytime soon. I look at, for example, there was an article in the New York Post today about the budget. And it's a $126 billion budget for New York City. Do you know that there are less than, what, 9 million? It's about 9 million people in New York City now. Linda, I don't know how many people. There are 23 million people in the state of Florida. 23. And Florida's entire state budget is lower than the entire budget of New York City. And I can promise you, having lived in both places, haven't lived in New York in a number of years, but having lived in both places, the infrastructure is better in Florida. Policing is better in Florida. The quality of life is better in Florida. The weather's better in Florida. Pretty much everything's better in Florida. And I feel more safe and secure here. Mamdani now is, you know, gives in to DSA pressure, Democratic Socialists of America pressure, and, you know, reversed his promise to fund the police more. And now he's going back against that. New York City's radicals, the Democratic Socialists of America, could be planning to target Long Island next. Good luck with that. So here's what Gavin Newsom is now doing. Now, think about this in California. They don't practice the science of forestry. And meanwhile, Gavin Newsom, you know, there was no in-person learning for kids in California during COVID. I mean, he pretty much shut the state down, except for him. He can go to the French Laundry. His children go to a private school. They have in-person learning, not everybody else. So this story was on Zero Hedge today. A six-figure salary is now considered, get this, low income in a handful of California counties, according to the 2026 income limit set by the state's Department of Housing and Community Development. And BlackRock's CEO Larry Fink is worried that, you know, about New York City under Mamdani and floating investing elsewhere because of what this guy is planning to do to businesses. I mean, who would want that? And by the way, whenever you talk about government being the answer to your problems, here's the latest fraud. A food stamp fraud ring has been busted in Massachusetts. Apparently, they're accused of stealing $1.4 million in benefits. Wow. Everything the government does, everything they touch, pretty much turns to garbage. Why do people put their faith in government schools, Obamacare? Well, you know, why? Where's Social Security and Medicare? Where's the lockbox? Whatever happened to that? Anyway, 800-941-SHAWN is our number if you want to be a part of the program. So, born on America's darkest day, 9/11/01, the Tunnel to Towers Foundation, they have been helping America's heroes ever since. And that means heroes like U.S. Army Sergeant William Bernard McKenna. Now, motivated by the tragedy of 9/11, he enlisted and served two tours in Iraq, where he was exposed daily to toxic chemicals from those burn pits. Now, less than a year after returning from his final tour, sadly, William lost his life to T-cell lymphoma, and he left behind his devoted wife, their two daughters, and his widow, Dina, continues to fight tirelessly for veterans exposed to these burn pits. And in this now, believe it or not, it's 25 years, the 25th anniversary year since 9/11, we continue to see the lasting impact that that day has had on our heroes and their families. Now, our friends at the Tunnel to Towers Foundation, because of your generosity, were able to honor his memory and his family by paying off their family mortgage. And there are so many more families that need our help. Now, whatever you can do to donate, maybe you have a car, maybe you have land, maybe a big donation, maybe you give up two Starbucks a month. You can donate 11 bucks a month. That is the secret sauce that makes this organization be so successful in helping these great people. Anyway, go to their website, the letter T, the number two, the letter T.org, the letter T, the number two, the letter T.org for the Tunnel to Towers Foundation.
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8: 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The Salvation Army of Decatur will host their inaugural Red Kettle Car Show on the 11th from 10 to 2 at their location on West Main Street. The event will feature classic and modern vehicles, food, vendors, a raffle, and live music. Vehicle registration starts at 9 that morning for $20. Attendees are encouraged to bring non-perishable food items or new toys to support the Salvation Army's local programs for those in need. Republican candidate for governor Darren Bailey's campaign is embracing AI-generated images and videos on social media, while Governor Pritzker's campaign says it has a policy against using AI in public-facing content. Bailey's running mate Aaron Del Mar says AI helps boost online engagement and lowers campaign costs. Meanwhile, Pritzker, Del Mar, and some state lawmakers support requiring political campaigns to disclose when AI is used in campaign advertising, an issue lawmakers are expected to revisit before the November election. More at nowdecatur.com.
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10: The president pays tribute to a predecessor, Elisa Brady, Fox News.
11: He was quite something. He was really quite something.
10: He's at the new Theodore Roosevelt Presidential Library in Medora, North Dakota.
11: On the steps of the Burning Hills, we dedicate a living monument to a legend, a statesman, a soldier, frontiersman, and a true American hero.
10: Roosevelt said he would never have become president without his time in Medora, where he found solace and strength after personal tragedy, the deaths of his mother and wife on the same day. The library opens to the public Saturday. It has interactive features, including a chance to ask Roosevelt questions with the help of AI. The Trump administration lifting restrictions on Anthropic's latest AI model.
12: Anthropic's Claude Fable 5 is now available, as well as access to Mythos 5. Both AI models were blocked for use by foreign nationals by the Commerce Department last month, forcing the company to take down the products just days after their release. The Trump administration has raised cybersecurity concerns with the AI models. Another company, OpenAI, is restricting the release of its new AI product at the request of the Trump administration. President Trump signed an executive order last month establishing a framework for the federal government to check advanced AI systems for national security concerns.
10: Fox's Jared Halpern in Washington. Before traveling earlier today, the president denying personal involvement in his investments, answering questions from reporters.

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2: Soybeans and corn are higher Wednesday. Cattle finished mixed and hogs closed lower. I'm John Perkins with a Brownfield Market Update. When it comes to short stature corn, it all started with Stein. For decades, they've been focused on unique hybrids that deliver top yields. Stein invented short stature corn, then they perfected it. Stein has yield. Soybeans and corn are both up on short covering. August beans are 9 higher at 11.33 and a quarter. September was 6 and 3 quarters higher at 11.35 and a half. September corn is up 6 at 4.22 and 3 quarters. December was 6 and a quarter higher at 4.42 and a quarter. Live and feeder cattle were mixed, watching the direct markets. August live was 60 lower at 241.82. October was 7 higher at 236.72. August feeders were down 45 at 364.15. And hogs were down on profit-taking, with August $1.15 lower at 97.05 and October 50 lower at 81.50. Now here's Megan Grebner with your full look at cash livestock. Megan?
3: Thanks, John. There's been a light round of direct cash cattle trade that has developed. Dress deals in parts of Nebraska ranged from $403 to $405. That's $3 to $5 lower than the previous week's weighted averages. Bid surfaced in other parts of cattle country at $252 to $255 live. Look for more business to develop over the balance of the week. Estimated cattle slaughters, 110,000 head. That's up 2,000 on the week and down more than 11,000 on the year. The cash hog market has been largely focused on demand. Summer grilling season is in full swing, and pork's competitive price in the retail space is likely helping to boost domestic demand. Global demand for pork has had some bright spots, but there are concerns about long-term strength. The industry does continue to monitor the availability of market-ready hogs and hog weights. Estimated hog slaughter was 474,000 head, up 8,000 on the week and up more than 2,000 on the year. With John Perkins, I'm Megan Grebner for Brownfield.
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0: Does the Democratic Party actually need to embrace the moniker of socialism, lean into it?
1: No, but I think we have to understand that people do not believe that this version of capitalism has worked.
2: We need to abolish pre-check. 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
3: Democratic socialism at the heart is pragmatic, because if we cannot deliver for working people, then what is this for?
4: Freedom is back in style. Welcome to the revolution. Yeah,

Show. More behind-the-scenes information on breaking news and more bold, inspired solutions for America.

0: 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That means all things Bill O'Reilly. Of course, all things O'Reilly at BillO'Reilly.com. This is his favorite, well, half hour of the week. Mr. O'Reilly, sir, how are you?
1: I'm getting ready for the 4th of July. I'm feeling patriotic Hannity, so...
0: you mean unlike the Democrats? Did you see the CNN poll that came out 2 days ago?
1: I saw it.
0: Did you? Let me play this guy, Harry Enten, for you. And I want you to analyze this, and I'm going to give you the floor. Just listen to this.
2: There is such a polarization, partisan split on this issue, the largest that I've ever seen. Just take a look at this. This is where it really gets interesting and I would dare say a little bit nutty. How proud to be an American? You know, among Republicans, 93% are extremely or very proud. Just one, a single one, say they have little to no pride in being an American. But look over at the Democratic side. This is where we've seen this extremely or very number. It's been taking a tumble at 27%. But look at this. The little or no proud to be an American actually among Democrats eclipses is greater than the extremely or very proud number.
0: Bill O'Reilly, I'll concede you went to, I guess, the Harvard School of Journalism or something. I don't know what you went to. I'll concede that you have a great education. What the hell has happened to the Democratic Party? And I'm not even mentioning Graham Platner, El Sayed, Tallarico, this nut, you know, these three lunatics that Mamdani supported in New York or the lady in Colorado. What the hell has happened to that party?
1: Well, I have that front and center in my new book called Confronting America, What Has to Change, to be out September 15th. And it was the Kennedy School at Harvard, which is a public policy school. What's happened is two things. Number one, in the big urban centers, New York, Los Angeles, Chicago, San Francisco, those places, Seattle, the teachers' unions dominate the educational system. And as everybody knows in this country, the teachers' unions are progressive left, and their point of view is extreme, that America is not a good country, that we exploited slaves and other minorities, and the billionaires got all the money and nobody else has anything. That's a general outline of what the teachers' union puts forth. Now, not all teachers pick that up, but a lot do. All right. The second thing is parenting. So my parents and your parents, Hannity, because I know about your upbringing, we celebrated as a family the fact we were Americans. Correct? You did that, right?
0: Absolutely.
1: Okay.
0: Absolutely. Well, first of all, I'm very proud of my father. I'm proud of my grandfather. They both served their country. My dad fought 4 years in the Pacific. And lost many friends in that theater. Never wanted to talk about the war. I do believe they were the greatest generation. I believe also that we stand on their shoulders.
1: So I had a similar upbringing on my grandfather fighting in Meuse Argonne in World War One, and then my father being on a destroyer in the Pacific going to invade Japan, and then the atom bombs were dropped. But when 4th of July rolled around, the whole neighborhood got together in Levittown. And there was a feeling that, hey, we're pretty lucky people, even though we don't have a lot of money. And nobody in Levittown had a lot of money. But we have freedom, and we have tradition, and we have a whole bunch of other things that most people in the world do not have. So we're proud of that. That's gone. And the combination of the teachers' unions and derelict parenting, parents who won't even pay attention to their children, much less the country, has delivered a real hard blow to the urchins because they don't know what to think. They're not getting well-educated in this country's history and what we've done, what we continue to do. And they kind of blithely roll around with no guidance whatsoever. So therefore, you're peeling off about 30% of the population that when you ask them, are you proud of the country, they can't figure out, well, why would I be proud of the country? My teacher tells me it's a bad place. Or my parents don't have any connection to the country at all. None. So why be proud?
0: Well, let me ask you this, because I am laying out the case that this midterm election year, we are looking at uncharted waters. There's never been any major political party that has adopted extremism the way this Democratic Party has, as represented by, and I won't go through their record, but Tallarico and El Sayed, who, you know, campaigns with Hassan Piker, who says America deserved 9/11, or the idiot Graham Plattner with his Nazi tattoo. But it's running deeper and it's more profound than I think that most people know. Now, we had the election in Colorado last night, or the three people that were supported by Mamdani in your great state of New York. I told you to get the hell out of there a long time ago. Even though you went to Harvard, you didn't listen to me. I think I gave you very good advice, Mr. O'Reilly, but that's okay. You don't have to listen to me. Look at one woman in particular, and she just unseated this longtime serving member of Congress. She's called for the government to seize the means of production. She wants government to take all private property in people's homes. She has called for police to be abolished, wants to abolish America's prisons, America's borders. She doesn't want anyone deported, not even illegal immigrants convicted of rape and murder. The day after October the 7th, she attended a pro-Hamas rally in Times Square and brags about using the American flag to wipe her hands. Now, I can go on, but there are two things happening simultaneously that I want your thoughts on. The fact that these candidates are winning and they're winning big, the fact that they now dominate the Democratic Party. But the bigger question to me is where are the so-called moderates in the Democratic Party, the likes of Chuck Schumer, Hakeem Jeffries? They seem paralyzed with fear if they dare to challenge or even criticize even a guy with a Nazi tattoo. Bill O'Reilly, let me put it this way. If I found out you had a Nazi tattoo for 20 years, you wouldn't be on this program right now.
1: Fair enough. If you're carrying around a Nazi tattoo, that's worse than a Nazi tattoo. It's a SS, and they were the exterminators in a concentration camp. But the essential question is, what about the Democratic Party? Now, there is some pushback from people like Rahm Emanuel, and even James Carville understands. Yeah, I don't think he sympathizes with the Republicans at all, but he understands the destructive nature.
0: I can give you the full list. Okay, you've got Van Jones, you got Rambo Deadfish, even Carville spoke out. And you've got one guy, one elected Democratic official, and his name is John Fetterman. No other elected Democrat dares to challenge this radicalism. Why?
1: Because the money. Because the money's coming from the radical left. We did a report the other night on the No Spin News about Soros has already pumped more than $100 million already into the midterm elections. And these politicians don't want to cut themselves off from the gravy train, which is incredibly funded. You know, the guy in China, Singham, what he's doing at the behest of the Beijing government.
0: There's a lot on him today in the news. I've been reading all about him.
1: Yeah. Now, I broke that story in January, and I said, look, this is part of the Chinese Communist plan to undermine our system, our capitalistic system, with money. And so they bought the silence of many moderate Democrats. Nancy Pelosi's handpicked person, Wiener, out in San Francisco, they almost beat him up, Hannity. They almost beat him up. He had to flee a public event because they don't like his stand on Gaza. And he's Jewish. That's part of the reason they don't like him. So let me
0: leap forward a little bit, because I don't want to. I think we agree on the radicalism. I will say that the Democratic Party is now a party full of moral cowards. I think Chuck Schumer is a moral, gutless coward. He has no moral clarity. The only thing he's clinging to is a desire to remain the minority leader in name only, the same with Hakeem Jeffries, and they don't dare take on this radical base. Sorry. So put all of that aside. So we're now heading into a midterm. These are uncharted waters. I don't think historian Bill O'Reilly can give me another example in American history, the great historian that you are, that is similar to the moment we're living in now. What is going to be the impact on this midterm election year, when historically the party out of power, they tend to pick up seats in the House and the Senate? How does this play out?
1: It depends, but I can give you an example of how this country was involved in this kind of strife, and that's during the Revolutionary War. So on Thursday night, we have a special on News Nation that we explain this. Half of the colonists did not want to leave England, wanted the king to remain telling them how to live and what to do. Half. And a lot of them fought with muskets against Washington and the freedom fighters, the rebels, okay? That's the only one. The Civil War was different, okay? But the Revolutionary War, you had a divided country that descended into violence, okay, over who is going to run the show. And that's what you have now, exactly what you had. The Democrats want Washington, a radicalized Washington, to run everything. Everything.
0: All right, so walk me through how this plays out. I don't see Graham Plattner winning Maine over Susan Collins. I don't think Al Sayed out campaigning with Hassan Piker, who blames America for 9/11, I don't see him winning in Michigan. I don't see, you know, six-gender, God is non-binary Tallarico winning in Texas. I think ultimately you do have a radicalized base in the Democratic Party. They will show up. They will vote. But I don't think that independents in this country, and you've kind of prided yourself over the years of trying to be more in the middle and be objective and be more of a journalist. I'm more of a conservative. Fair enough. I don't see mainstream America that works hard, plays by the rules, obeys the laws, raise their kids, take them to church. I don't see those people voting for these people.
1: If I had to bet, I'd bet against all three of the people that you just named. I think that Collins will win in Maine by a fairly wide margin. Michigan will be tighter because you have the ethnic vote there. And in Texas, I can't see this guy beating Paxton, but Paxton's not a good candidate.
0: Okay. Bill O'Reilly, I will give you $10,000 to your favorite charity if you can name the other four genders, because Tallarico claims there are six genders, not two genders.
1: Well, that's because he wants all the genders to vote.
0: No, but you're not even attempting to answer the question. All right, Mr. O'Reilly, all things Simple Man, all things Bill O'Reilly of BillO'Reilly.com. Thank you, sir.
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0: You know, I was just reading an article, and it was a list of market downturns for the U.S. economy. Now, it got me thinking. 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

0: want to open a business, and what do you learn? You need, by law, you need this insurance and that insurance and this insurance, which means you deal with one agent, another agent, then another agent, then another agent on top of that. And the next thing you know is it's worse than the healthcare system, and you got to navigate your way through all of that. This industry, the insurance industry, is being innovated right before your eyes thanks to one company. 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And I've been with them for hours, and it's so impressive. 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
0: 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Right back. 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

0: We continue to see a sunny sky for the rest of this afternoon. Hot and muggy once again. Look for air temps to 94. Heat indices today as warm as around 105. Clear and muggy overnight tonight. Lows drop down to 76. Sunny 94 on Thursday. We'll have a mostly clear sky down to 75 Thursday night. Mostly sunny and afternoon storm and 92 on Friday. I'm meteorologist J.C. Foltz. Have a great day and stay cool.
1: News. I'm John Saucier. President Trump paying a visit to the Theodore Roosevelt Presidential Library in Medora, North Dakota today, ahead of its official opening. Mr. Trump reflecting on the former president.
2: It's amazing how he came about, a whole different set of lives, he said. So it's been really very inspiring. They've done a fantastic job with the museum.
1: All living presidents invited to the library's grand opening, which is scheduled for July 4th. U.S. negotiators in Qatar talking with mediators as the U.S. and Iran work toward a final peace deal before a ceasefire extension expires. Vice President J.D. Vance credits the military for making the peace talks possible.
3: But why do we engage in negotiation? Because of you, it's not out of weakness, but it's out of strength.
1: Well, a new round of talks come after the U.S. and Iran traded strikes last week, and Iran had attacked ships passing through the Strait of Hormuz and repeated claims their country controls that waterway. America's listening to Fox News.
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1: All right, 25 now till the top of the hour. 800-941-SEAN if you want to be a part of the program. All right, so our 250th anniversary, it is happening this Saturday. We will be in Washington for that. We will be at Mount Rushmore on Friday doing our shows from there. We're looking forward to that. You know, we've now partnered with our friends at Americans for Prosperity, and they're hoping that all of us will take 10 minutes and read the Declaration of Independence, our founding document. And our friends at American for Prosperity, they have launched what's called the Declaration Project. Now, this is a nationwide effort to help Americans rediscover the principles that made this country so exceptional. Principles like dignity and freedom and opportunity and self-governance. What does the Declaration tell us? What separates us from so many other countries? All men and women are created equal. Our rights come from God, our Creator. That government derives its just powers from we the people, from the consent of the governed. These truths are not museum pieces. They are foundational for American liberty, so you can pursue your God-given talents in life. So they put out a challenge that this 4th of July, everybody read the Declaration with your family, your friends, your neighbors. You can do it at a cookout on your porch, anywhere maybe that you're gathering to celebrate, and maybe even talk about what those words mean. Remember, Reagan famously said that freedom is but one generation away from extinction. And as we now approach our nation's 250th anniversary, I can't think of a better time to reconnect with that document that started it all. 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Anyway, take the pledge, join the movement. We set up a website. It's one word, AFPHannity.com. 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
1: All right, I've kind of been waiting for the right moment today to make Linda's head explode. Are you ready for your head to explode?
3: Sure, that sounds like a wonderful time.
1: You know, and we're going to have a different position on this. So there's this big rumor. It seems like it's real. It looks like it's real. I don't think it's a head fake. It could be a head fake. I don't think it's a head fake. And that is Taylor Swift is rumored to have rented out Madison Square Garden and is going to get married to Travis Kelce. And apparently, you know, there's going to be a lot of security, and everybody's kind of getting all wigged out about their wedding. I'm going to take a position that you're going to hate. And I don't care if you hate my position. You know, my attitude is if she can afford and the two of them can afford to rent out Madison Square Garden, which is not inexpensive, and that's where they want to have their wedding, and it's their day. They have every right to do it. And I'm not sure why everybody feels a compulsion to weigh in on the fact that this is going to be a big event and it's going to be very secure. I'm sure they're hiring tons of security on their own, and everybody's getting all bent out of shape about it. How about this? How about they have their wedding that they're paying for where they want? And how about everybody maybe just wish them the best? What's wrong with that?
3: Listen, I could care less about them, honestly. There's very, very, there's no lower level of how much
1: fake news.
3: I don't think about them. The only time I talk about them is with you because you idolize them, but I don't.
1: No, I don't idolize them. I know it's like Alka-Seltzer in water. You cannot stand.
3: You talk about, oh, I like her music. Yeah, it's cute. It's fun. Is it really? Okay.
1: I never
3: Do
1: said
3: me a
1: I
3: favor,
1: liked her
3: please.
1: Music that much.
3: Yes, you did. Yes, you did. No, I have it on tape. I can go back and find it. I didn't say you were a Swiftie. I will find it. But I will tell you this. Those two people are perfect for each other. They are narcissists. Neither one of them are all that great at what they do. They are glorified by a marketing proposed environment of fake people that just go around saying how terrific they are.
1: You are so, well, first of all, you don't know anything about football. Let's start there.
3: I know a little bit about football, but what I do know about Travis Kelce is that she has his cojones in her purse. The amount of stuff that he is doing now with all these different outfits and walking around, I'm like, oh my God, bro, where is your man card? She has totally taken it. It's embarrassing. But maybe that's what he needed.
1: I have no idea what you're talking about.
3: Well, you asked for my opinion, and now I'm giving it to you.
1: Okay, but you're giving me an opinion about football, and a year ago you didn't know what crossing the plane
3: meant. I'm giving you an opinion about Travis Kelce.
1: Okay, well, Travis Kelce happened to be one of the best tight ends in NFL history, and I don't think anybody else on this program is going to dispute that.
3: I don't know. What does Katie think? Katie knows a lot about football. I don't think he's that great. I mean,
1: Well, he's getting older now, but I mean, he's had some phenomenal years as a tight end.
3: I don't like the way that he speaks. I don't like people that speak out about things that they don't know anything about, i.e. they both pushed for vaccinations. They both talked about the vaccine.
1: Okay, forget the politics of it.
3: Why can't I? Why do I have to forget about it? That's why I don't like her. Both of them should just stick to what they know best, which isn't a whole lot. She knows music. He knows football. Go play music. Go play football. Now you want to take over Madison Square Garden on July 4th. Like the city doesn't have enough problems. You got to bring in all these bigwigs and all the security.
1: It's so actually July 3rd. Parents. It's not the 4th, apparently.
3: Oh, my God. Really,
1: Oh, my
3: Sean?
1: God. Oh, my
3: Everybody
1: God.
3: Knows that we're observing the 3rd for the 4th. Everybody's going to be doing their
1: not
3: thing.
1: Really,
3: not
1: really, because
3: the city,
1: I'm working on Saturday night, so I'm working on the 4th. I'm going to be in Washington, D.C. On air for 5 hours.
3: Good for you. One of a million. Everybody else on the 3rd is hoping to get some time. That's all I'm saying.
1: All right, let's get to our busy phones. Bill, in my free state of Florida, I got to get back to normal. Bill, how are you? Glad you called.
4: Good, sir. Thank you, Sean, for having me. Hey, I've been in law enforcement over 49 years and getting ready to retire here in Palm Beach County. When I started...
1: Oh, wow.
4: Yeah.
1: 49 years in law enforcement. That's amazing. What a career. Congratulations.
4: Well, thank you.
1: Thank you for your service.
4: Thank you. What I'm getting at is my oath of office. I had to take an oath of office each department I worked for. And I was held accountable for that oath of office, or I could have been removed from my position. Now, after being elected, politicians take their oath of office to uphold the Constitution and the laws of the land. Who governs that and who holds those people accountable if they violate that oath? They can't just sit there and say, I'm going to do whatever I want, can they?
1: Well, by law, they can't. If they violate the law, they can be charged. If it's an impeachable offense, usually they can be impeached. It's a very difficult process to get to any of that. You know, ultimately, I bring it down to its real basic fundamentals here. And I would argue that America at any given moment in history gets the government it deserves. If you wake up the morning after the midterm election and the Democrats have control of the House and the Democrats have control of the Senate, and we've done everything we can do on this program to warn you about how radicalized this party is with Graham Platner, El Sayed, Tellerico, Mamdani, AOC, The Squad, Grandpa Bernie and Pocahontas, you know, this crazy lady out in Colorado that just won the primary last night, and these three people that won in New York. If you wake up the morning after Election Day and you're not happy, and you're going to now live through, you know, what we live through, you know, from 2020 to 2024, which is never ending investigations and nonstop Trump hate, we'll have nobody but ourselves to blame. At the end of the day, whether we want to admit this or not, we will get the government we deserve. So I'm hoping, and that's why I'm so dialed in right now to the midterm elections, I'm starting early this year. Usually most people won't focus in on the midterm elections until post Labor Day, but I'm looking at everything now because things are evolving very quickly before our eyes. And this party has been so radicalized. I think the American people need to be made aware of it. I know ABC, NBC, CBS, you know, MSDNC, CNN, New York Times, Washington Post. I know they won't do their job, So I try to get this information out to you, and I hope you'll share it with your friends and your family and your coworkers and anyone else in your life. But if we don't win, we'll have nobody but ourselves to blame. And I keep asking this audience to make one promise to me this year, and that I'm not asking for a lot, and that is, come hell or high water, that you're going to, you know, in your heart, mind, and soul, you are committed to voting this year, this midterm year. I think it's the most important midterm in our lifetime. I think these are uncharted waters. There's no telling what this radicalized party is even capable of. We know what their stated intentions are. And so, you know, you will be forewarned between now and November what's at stake here. And we'll do it on TV. We'll do it on radio. We'll do it on my podcast. I'll do it everywhere. If I have to talk about it 24/7, as long as my voice holds up, I'll do it. Anyway, appreciate the call, Bill. God bless you. All right, quick break, right back to our phones. Toll free, it's 800-941-SHAWN if you want to be a part of the program as we continue.
0: The final hour of the Sean Hannity Show is up next. 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

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Protected the weak and defeated the strong. Shown courage and compassion. They've raised our flag.

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0: All right, let's get back to our busy phones. It's 800-941-SHAWN if you want to be a part of the program. Let's go to Texas. God bless Texas. And let's say hi to Earl Lynn. Earl Lynn, you're on the Sean Hannity Show. Hi.
1: Hi, how are y'all doing?
0: I'm good. How you all doing?
1: We're doing great. We're doing great. I have an idea.
0: I love ideas.
1: Okay. I believe that our weak Democrats should get a backbone and kick the socialist communists out. Don't let them hide behind the title like they're Democratic, because they're not. And make them call themselves the Socialist Communist Party so America knows what they are. And they have to show their true intent, which is to steal our freedoms, not our freedoms, because I would never take anything free from anyone, but the free housing, free food, free medical. The American people that take them up on that and believe in it, once they get them and they own them, that's a new kind of slavery. If they don't do what they want, they lose everything. And where are they going to be after that?
0: You know, the Democratic Party of old, they used to believe a lot of this, but they would never speak about this publicly. They would try to work through the courts, you know, things that they could never win at the ballot box or legislatively. You know, they try to use the courts and activist justices. That's why where judicial activism is important. Now they're just saying the quiet part out loud. Now they're just being open and honest about it. And for those people that may be inclined to even be a little bit more moderate, that think these people are nuts, they don't dare challenge them because they know that they're next on the list of people to be targeted to be kicked out of the party. I mean, they've got their own internal intramural war going on there.
1: Yeah, but it's just sad that the people are believing any of this could be true. That they can get anything for nothing.
0: I totally agree with you. I mean, it's scary. Earlin, appreciate you. Love Texas. God bless Texas. Let's stay in Texas, San Antonio. David, you're on the Sean Hannity Show. Hi.
2: Hey, Sean.
0: What's going on?
2: I'm actually.
0: By the way, you. I think you have the next greatest NBA player of all time on your basketball team.
2: I agree.
0: What's going on?
2: He's a little better than Tim Duncan, I think, at this stage than when Duncan was. But anyway, I was going to tell you, thank you so much for your passion and patriotism for our country. I'm like a decade older than you, and it just, you're fighting the fight. We don't get to fight as much as you do. I mean, you just have the passion for us that we want. You know, I've been on the council off and on for 18 years down here in the city, but I just, one of the things I would like to say is they talked a little bit last night about it on Fox, but I'm not sure how passionate they are about it. Why can't the president do, since the Secretary of State office controls the tourist visas and all the different work visas and things like that, why can't they screen people, especially from like China or countries that want to, you know, that are not our friends? Screen them from, you know, like pregnant women coming in before they come in and not allow them to come into our country, even on a tourist visa, work visa, anything like that.
0: Look, if I had my way, I would put a temporary freeze on all immigration until we put in place the proper measures to vet anybody that wants to come into the country. Now, I'd also, for the benefit of people that want to come here, I would streamline the process. I think it's too arduous and too difficult and burdensome and bureaucratic, but people should have to pay for their own vetting. I think people should prove they don't have radical associations. I think you need a health check in a post-COVID world, and I think you need to prove that you won't be a financial burden on the American people. You do those things, then welcome to America. That's my attitude. I don't care where you come from.
2: Yeah, I mean through the birthright thing, where they're coming.
0: Oh, it's ridiculous. I mean, that was the worst. I'm not disappointed. I've come to expect it from Roberts and Amy Coney Barrett. I'm frankly just disgusted. Anyway, my friend, appreciate the call. 800-941-SHAWN if you want to be a part of the program. 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And right now they have 15% off site-wide, a big sale going on. If you go to BYRNA.com, this sale is extended now till Friday. Now, you need a safety security plan for you and your family. And unfortunately, there's some instances where only lethal force will do. The FBI tells us latest year they have statistics for 2022. That is 0.01% of all altercations that require that. So there are many applications where non-lethal self-defense that is effective may be able to save your life and prevent harm to you and your family members. And Burner now has powerful deterrents, tear gas, kinetic rounds, pepper spray. You can hit a target 60 feet away. One shot can incapacitate any attacker for up to 40 minutes. 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They're adopting it because it works. And that's what's happening. 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
4: This is RJ Crace with your stories now, brought to you by Shop on Main. Just ahead of Independence Day, officials are urging residents to make safety a priority. According to Memorial Health, hospitals treat preventable injuries every year involving fireworks, burns, water accidents, and heat-related illness. Officials recommend leaving fireworks to the pros, closely supervising kids around water, staying hydrated in the summer heat, and seeking emergency care for serious burns, eye injuries, drowning symptoms, and severe heat illness. The Decatur Family YMCA has launched a search for a new CEO. Applications are being accepted through July 27th for the position, which will oversee one of Macon County's largest nonprofit organizations. The YMCA is looking for a mission-driven leader with experience in fundraising, strategic planning, and community engagement. The new CEO is expected to be selected this fall and begin the role in November. For more stories, podcasts, and videos, visit our website, nowdecatur.com.
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6: President Trump meets President Roosevelt. I'm Lisa Brady, Fox News. It happened with the help of artificial intelligence at the new Theodore Roosevelt Presidential Library in North Dakota.
7: Every day a president faces storms most people never see. Keep your nerve and remember the nation comes first, you get through.
8: Well, I appreciate those words. Those words are fantastic. And I just want to say it's an honor to be with you today.
6: The president dedicating the new library in Medora to a leader he calls a legend and true American hero. Also calling it a time to rediscover the indomitable spirit that built the country.
9: And all that will ensure America always remains the most exceptional nation on the face of the earth. We're not going to let communists get in our way. We're not going to let anyone get in our way. Not the communists.
6: This after another Democrat in Congress was ousted by a Democratic socialist challenger in Colorado primaries yesterday. There and in New York, the challengers overcoming controversy on some issues by arguing current lawmakers aren't fighting hard enough for working Americans. New York City has heightened security for multiple America 250 events this weekend and also reportedly for the Taylor Swift Travis Kelce wedding. A source telling AP it's Friday at Madison Square Garden, though not confirmed by the couple. Earlier today, a proposal atop the Empire State Building where a couple dressed in black climbed the spire, unfurling a banner about the power of love and world peace before apparently getting engaged on the way back down, pausing on a ledge.
10: The woman is believed to be Angela Nicolau, her now fiance Yvonne Birkis. She posted a video on her Instagram from the top of the Empire State Building encouraging people to watch the whole stunt live on the stream. She and her now fiance, according to her social media account, appeared in a documentary in 2024 following this Russian couple as they scaled skyscrapers around the world.
6: Fox's Brian Yenes. They were arrested today. 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
2: Suspected members of a foreign terror group are facing multiple charges after crimes in two states.
3: The U.S. Department of Justice is now charging eight people total believed associated with the Venezuelan gang Tren de Aragua with murders and kidnapping. The cases involve incidents in both Illinois and Texas, according to acting U.S. Attorney Todd Blanche.
4: The father in Texas should be alive today. His daughter and nephew should have never been kidnapped. The young victim in Chicago should be alive.
3: Of the eight indicted, three of the suspects are already in U.S. custody facing other charges. A fourth is being held in Colombia. Blanche says they all entered the U.S. illegally during the Biden administration. In Miami, Evan Brown, Fox News.
2: The first major heat wave of summer is spreading from the Midwest to the eastern U.S., putting more than 200 million people under a heat dome.
5: More than 160 million are under heat alerts, which are threatening to shatter temperature records and disrupt outdoor plans heading into this July 4th weekend. And this holiday will likely be the hottest 4th in over a decade for parts of the Northeast and Mid-Atlantic, according to Fox Weather.
2: Fox's Lillian Wu. Major metro areas have emergency plans in effect, including cooling stations and extended public pool hours. The original lead singer of the Village People has died. Victor Willis co-founded the group and co-wrote some of their biggest hits. The Village People announcing his death on Facebook, citing a short but aggressive illness. He was 74. Willis performed dressed as a police officer and had left and rejoined the group more than once. In 2012, winning a landmark case over allowing recording artists and writers to reclaim their work. A weak start to July on Wall Street as the Dow hits new highs, but then finishes lower, down about 14 points. The S&P down 16. The NASDAQ dropping 173. Elisa Brady, Fox News.
6: We'll continue to see a sunny sky for the rest of this afternoon. Hot and muggy once again. Look for air temps to 94. Heat indices today as warm as around 105. Clear and muggy overnight tonight. Lows drop down to 76. Sunny 94 on Thursday. We'll have mostly clear sky down to 75 Thursday night. Mostly sunny and afternoon storm in 92 on Friday. I'm meteorologist J.C. Foltz. Have a great day and stay cool.
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9: Hi, everyone. Welcome in to a special edition of News Gazette Radio, powered by GTPS Insurance in Champaign. It's our 100th show. Since we started this thing way back in January, running with the idea of giving a bigger voice to the community folks you read about every day in the pages of the News Gazette. We'd like to thank the hundreds of guests. Junior, you got a number for that?
10: I don't. It's over 400.
9: Over 400 guests who've either called in or visited. Nothing ever taped or recorded.
10: Right.
9: That's pretty cool. I'd like to thank Patrick Rouse and the crew at GTPS who, like us, are heavy into all things local. They jumped on board as a lead sponsor, and we'd like to thank our listeners who have been nothing but supportive since day one. I'm Jim Rosso, vice president at the News Gazette. Been here since 93 alongside, that was editor Jeff D'Alessio. He first arrived in 1994. I'd like to thank producer Ed Bond, but he bailed on us today. Actually, Ed's at a funeral, so we're thinking of him. And happy to have Dave Leake, the all-star, to fill in as his sub. Junior, your hair was not so gray 100 shows ago.
10: It's pretty gray. I never fully appreciated how hard it was to book people for 4:02 on a Tuesday. But it's been fun, and people keep responding. So we have a very high percentage of yeses.

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1: All right. We needed a heavy hitter as today's front page newsmaker. Well, with this being a milestone show, and boy, did we hit the jackpot. A U.S. Olympic and Paralympic Hall of Famer, 8-time Boston Marathon champ. There's no bigger star on campus than the one and only Gene Driscoll. Gene, how are you today?
2: I'm doing well. How are you guys doing?
0: Good, Gene. Thanks for coming on, and thanks for sharing your patriotic memory with us for our week-long series.
2: You're welcome.
0: Which will run. We have a 20-page special section tomorrow and more on Friday. So you had many moments to choose from, but pick the 2000 Sydney Paralympics. Take us back to that time, if you would.
2: Well, the 2000 Sydney Paralympic Games were my last competition of my racing career, and I got the last gold medal given before the closing ceremonies of those games, and so it was just a special milestone. I can tell you every time I put on a USA uniform, though, I was incredibly proud to represent my country.
0: You wrote that it's customary for athletes from different countries to trade uniform pieces after the closing ceremonies is a sign of goodwill and respect, but you've kept most of yours. How many Team USA pieces of clothing remain in your rotation?
2: I have a lot that aren't in my rotation, but I have quite a few pieces that are in my rotation as well. I don't even know how many. Today, I'm wearing some pants that I got from the 92 Olympic Games, and I don't wear my shoes out, and so I've got shoes that I got from the 96 Olympic Games. There is I say Olympic because there used to be two wheelchair exhibition events at the Olympic Games, and those events were before the Paralympic competitions, which occurred after the Olympic Games concluded. And so I qualified to be in the 800-meter women's wheelchair exhibition event, both in Barcelona in 92 and in Atlanta in 96. But I wear my Olympic and Paralympic clothing still to this day.
0: How much of the, you bring that up, how much of the Paralympics grown in your life or career?
2: Well, it depends on what you mean by how they've grown. They're actually there's a lot more coverage in the United States now than when I was an athlete. People know what the Paralympic Games are now. So in terms of growth, if you talk about people knowing what the games are and celebrating the athletes, I would say in terms of participation, I think it could be bigger, but the organizers have to limit the number of sports and the number of different categories in the Paralympic Games. For example, if you have wheelchair athletes, there's four different categories of wheelchair athletes, and I can compare it to how in wrestling you have different weight categories. Mm-hmm. In wheelchair racing, you have a functional classification system. And so based on the amount of function you have, you are placed in a certain category. Some people are have no feeling or function in their hands, but they can move their arms, so they would be in a different category. I was in a category where I have my trunk muscles and my hip muscles, but there are other wheelchair users who don't have stomach muscles or a hip, and so they would be at a disadvantage. So the Paralympic Organizing Committee has to limit the number of sports in different categories, but I think they are at capacity.
1: Happy to be joined by Gene Driscoll to kick off News Gazette Radio. She had an honorary street named Junior on Windsor Road between Madison and Duncan. And then another tribute, we just spent some time at last weekend, the Gene Driscoll Pavilion at Ambucks Park in Urbana, home of the Tom Jones Challenger League. How cool is that?
0: Very cool. Gene, how much motivational speaking do you do these days, and what's the short version of the message when you do?
2: I don't do as much motivational speaking now as when I was an active athlete, but I still do it maybe 6 times a year. And the short version of my message is dream big and work hard. Your biggest limitations are the ones that you allow other people to place on you, or the ones that you place on yourself. And when you allow yourself to go outside your comfort zone, that is where you grow and often experience success.
0: Where does being named godmother of a cruise ship rank on your list of things I never dreamed would happen to me?
2: It's very high on the list. I didn't even know there were godmothers until Royal Caribbean contacted me and told me that I was godmother of Mariner of the Seas.
0: What does that involve?
2: In fact, I just sailed on Mariner of the Seas over New Year's with some other Illini.
0: Oh, wow. What did that involve when you were the godmother?
2: Yeah. Well, being a godmother of a ship is the highest honor in the cruising industry. Actually, every ship on the high seas has a godmother. Mm-hmm. Queen Elizabeth was godmother to several ships. Jackie Joyner Kersee is a godmother. And so I got to help christen the ship in 2003. Mariner of the Seas had its maiden voyage during my birthday week. Mm-hmm. And so I got to sail for free, and they put me in the largest suite on the ship, which was about 1,400 square feet. Wow. They also allowed me to invite 60 family and friends for the christening, and they sailed free of charge. It was a great way to say thank you to a lot of people who supported me.
0: Wow, that is something else. And that room is about 7 times the size of the largest one I think I've ever stayed on a cruise. You are in the U.S. Olympic and Paralympic Hall of Fame, as Jim mentioned. You're a Lincoln Laureate. You've received honorary degrees. Any thoughts on where the U of I Athletics Hall of Fame should induct Illini who've dominated the sport on the world stage, like you and Tatiana McFadden, among others?
2: Well, I'll tell you, when the Hall of Fame was first created, Josh Whitman and I actually had lunch together, and he shared with me that they were just going to focus on NCAA sports, but I would love for them to open it up and have a Paralympic category or a similar. They wouldn't have to call it a Paralympic category, but because of the history of athletic excellence at the University of Illinois for wheelchair racers is so incredible. It would be an honor to be part of the DIA's Hall of Fame. There are other universities whose recognition of their adapted sports programs have now far surpassed recognition here at the U of I. Although I will say, there is no community better than Urbana-Champaign in celebrating the successes of the adapted sports program that exists at the University of Illinois.
0: Okay, last one. Just tell us a little bit about what you do now at the U of I.
2: Well, that's kind of a loaded question because I am retiring from the University of Illinois on August 31st, and I've accepted a new position in St. Louis, actually. Currently, I lead the fundraising team in the College of Applied Health Sciences, but I have recently accepted a position at the Foundation for Barnes Jewish Hospital, and I will be leading a fundraising team and fundraising for that 501c3 starting on September 8th.
0: Well, congratulations. We're breaking news here.
2: Yeah, it is breaking news.
1: Gene Driscoll, appreciate it. We're going to doggone it miss you when you head down to St. Louis later on this year. But what an impact you've had here in town.
2: Thank you. Thank you, Jim and Jeff. I will be back to Champaign. I love the community, and it is always going to be home for me.
1: All right. Gene Driscoll, thanks again for helping us celebrate number 100, and have a good rest of the day.
2: All right. You too. Thanks, guys. Bye.
1: Gene Driscoll, one of a kind. Done things, remarkable things, Junior.
0: Got a very long Wikipedia page, I discovered.
1: Is that right?
0: Right before the show, yes.
1: All right, it's 418 News Gazette Radio, powered by GTPS Insurance. Today's headline maker, I assumed, would be on the golf course, considering that it's his first day of retirement after 60 years on the job. But Jerry John, who you read about in the front page of Tuesday's News Gazette, was kind enough to find some time with us. Jerry, are you bored yet?
3: No, not at all. Not at all.
0: Hey, Jerry, this is Jeff. So how did you spend your first official day of retirement? Did you at least get to sleep in?
3: I slept in a little bit. My wife and I went to the Y to work out. I played duplicate bridge out at Ginger Creek. Just dropped by the office to pick up a couple of things that I needed to take home, and I'm getting ready to play in the men's golf league at Champaign Country Club.
0: That's a pretty busy first day. Did it feel strange not to have to report to the office after for the first time in so long?
3: It really did. I had to think about what I was going to do after I got cleaned up and ready to go.
0: You've talked a little bit about the Meyer Capel, where you spent most of your career. How is the Meyer Capel of today most different from the firm you joined in, I believe, 1970?
3: When I joined the firm, I was the fifth person in, and our office was out on the frontage road on at the intersection of Campbell Drive, and we shared offices with the Capel telephone companies that were operating. As we've grown over time, we now have approximately 40 lawyers between our office here in Champaign and in Bloomington, where we've grown from basically a local firm to at least a regional, if not a national law firm. We have made a number of great lateral hires over the years, attracted some very good lawyers who had their own clientele, and the local lawyers have expanded their practices and have represented clients here who have moved on to other parts of the country and decided to keep using Meyer Capel as their attorney. So the practice has really grown enormously in that period of time.
0: When you arrived in Champaign-Urbana for college, did you think you'd end up staying all these years?
3: No. And in fact, I, as an undergraduate and first year of law school, I thought, no, I would be leaving as soon as I could. Didn't want to go to Chicago or back to the Metro East area, but was looking for something else in either northwestern Illinois or in central Illinois. But it was after I had clerked for Stoltz, Stevens, and Tumbleson in Urbana after my second year of law school that I realized how great a community it was, and was fortunate enough to be hired by that firm, and I never went back, never had any inclination to leave.
0: How about the profession itself? What's the biggest change from when you started to now?
3: I'd have to say technology. When I started, we used carbon paper, and there was no copy machines, no FedEx. The technology has made all the difference in the world. It certainly sped things up in terms of both client expectations and lawyers' ability to get things done. The example I tell you is talking to real estate clients when I started practicing. The real estate contract was a one double-sided page. Mortgage was three pages at the most, and closing took about 20 minutes. And now there are reams and reams of paper that are involved even in a simple residential real estate closing. Technology has done that. I think the thing I've noticed most as the practice has developed over the years is there's less collegiality among opposing lawyers than there was when I started. Champaign-Urbana was a pretty close-knit group, and everyone got along and knew that if you were collegial, that you had a good chance of doing the right kind of job for your client, and the other person had that same viewpoint. So that has certainly changed over the years.
1: Happy to be joined by Jerry John, who just wrapped up a memorable run at Meyer Capel. You can read his story at newsgazette.com right now.
0: You mentioned in that story that you were proudest of the work you did representing Clint Atkins. How did the two of you first hook up?
3: Clint had been represented by Dennis Muncy, one of our lawyers, and Dennis became totally involved in doing telecommunications work, both the state of Illinois and nationally, and he asked if I would take over Clint's representation, and I did. The first transaction that I handled for Clint was when he bought the apartments on Bradley Avenue in Champaign, and from there things just developed.
0: Wow. And you said you handled some 770 transactions over the years during Clint's lifetime.
3: Yes.
0: What were the highest profile ones of those?
3: I would say his initial acquisition of Tower Hobbies, and then the acquisition of Great Plains Model Manufacturing, and combining those companies into Hobby Co., which for a number of years was the world's largest distributor of remote control airplanes, cars, and boats. That was certainly a milestone. The development of North Prospect Avenue, Clint bought land north of I-74, developed it. He developed all of the west side of Prospect, and another client of our office developed all of the east side. So those were certainly high profile developments, as was Clint's development in Southeast Nevada. The areas north and south of Windsor on Philo Road in Urbana were very significant projects.
0: Okay, two last ones for me. You've done quite a bit in the way of community engagement over the years. This is a short list. You were president of the Tolono Lions, Bottenfield PTA, Faith United Methodist Men's Club, plus two terms on the Champaign Country Club board, and coaching Little League. So two questions. One, what is your handicap, and how good a baseball coach are you?
3: My current handicap is 10. I need to get it back down. I got down as low as an 8 last year, but that's from the senior tees. Baseball coach, I thought I was pretty decent. We had the good teams. I coached the first federal team. I was an assistant the year that Donnie Freeman was a 12-year-old, and we were undefeated in the league, got to the first round of the playoffs, and ran into Carter's Furniture's team that had Darren Hersey. So the championship game turned out to be first round game that year, and unfortunately we lost.
0: That's great stuff. Okay, so last one, what's on your retirement bucket list?
3: I want to play more bridge. I want to play more golf, and we're going to be doing some traveling. My wife has a grandson that's getting married in Spain next year, and we're looking forward to traveling over and spending some time in Spain.
1: That's great. Jerry, thanks again. Hey, this being News Gazette Radio, what was the first newspaper you grew up with, flipping through the pages back in the day?
3: Daily. The first local paper was the Harrisburg Daily Register in Harrisburg, Illinois. When I was in the fourth grade, my brother and I got up at 4 o'clock in the morning and delivered the Chicago Tribune, the Sun-Times, the Daily News, St. Louis Globe Democrat, and the St. Louis Post-Dispatch all over Harrisburg. So.
1: That's a big old bag you had to carry.
3: That's right. That was, and on a bicycle, we rode it through.
1: Love it. Love it, Jerry. All right. Well, enjoy your round of golf tonight. And thanks again for joining us. All right.
0: Thanks, Jerry.
3: Thanks for having me.
1: Yeah. Jerry John visited here to talk with Jana Wiersma, then got through a photo shoot with Rob Legates over at Meyer Capel. That dozens of photos, it turned out.
0: Great stuff.
1: Yeah. All right. 428 News Gazette Radio, powered by GTPS. Dave Leake, let's take our first break.
4: Ladies and gentlemen, welcome to That's a Pepper Thing, where we decide if the way people enjoy Dr. Pepper is truly a pepper thing. Starting up big, we've got Cynthia, who gathers her whole family to count down from 23 before she opens a can. It's about anticipation, people. That's a pepper thing. Over now to Max, who's taking his Dr. Pepper on a lovely walk around the block before drinking it. He calls it bonding time. Whatever you say, Max, we say, that's definitely a pepper thing. And what is this? Tanya is fluffing her couch cushions with a leaf blower. 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Extraordinary form. 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Now Denise is performing her famous decoy can maneuver, placing three fake sodas in front of the fridge so no one steals her Dr. Pepper. Sneaky? Sure. Pepper thing? Definitely. So why do they all do it? 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It's a pepper thing.
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7: Whatever you want to call it, to make sure Dind and Dave did that.
0: So that was a great show, by the way. I haven't told you that on the air. But did you come up with all those questions that the kids went through?
7: I did.
0: How many did you come up with?
7: I had 40 or 41. Wow. They had 18 players on the team, and I wanted every kid to get at least two questions. So
0: yeah.
7: Worked out pretty well.
0: It's good.
1: Thanks. All right, Matt Daniels, our sports editor, in tomorrow's print edition, which is a premium edition, which means it's going to cost you an extra buck. So you came up with a mighty good sports section. You have your 21st All-Area Boys Track and Field team.
7: Yeah, we have 5 pages devoted to boys track and field and all the standout performances from the season, and leading the way from that standout performance list is Danville Junior DeMario Jackson. He's our Athlete of the Year. Is by far the easiest choice I think I've made in 15 years here for our Athlete of the Year. He won 3 state titles in the 100, 200, and 400 meter dashes. Back on May 30th down in Charleston, the first Danville boys track and field athlete to win multiple state titles at a state meet by himself. And he's getting some college interest too. Illinois has reached out. Ooh. Illinois State, Eastern Illinois as well. So you can read all about him and his journey through to Danville and why he ended up in Danville. He's not originally from Danville, grew up in Atlanta, moved to Danville in the late 2010s, and has just flourished on the track, and he's still got another season left of high school track and field.
1: Plus a really good kid. When he visited, he was hanging out with Lauren Tate.
7: Was. Brought his girlfriend along for our photo shoot, Jenai Parker, another standout sprinter on Danville. So, yeah, you see, he's been a frequent visitor to our newsroom for Faces of Spring, and he was Athlete of the Week back when he was a freshman. So we've always kind of seen this potential from him, and he's really just flourishing right now in Danville.
1: All right, Matt oversees a sports department that covers high school sports like nobody's business. And there are a few other outlets that do it as well as you do, and I understand. We have somebody new. This is like Jeff asking these questions that he's submitted hours earlier. Great question, Jeff.
7: Yeah, I would hope you would understand, Jim.
1: That we have somebody new coming in.
7: Yeah, we do. Matt Lucas is going to join our staff in a couple weeks. Monday, July 20th is his first official start date as our new preps coordinator. The last 3 years up in Goshen, Indiana, which is kind of halfway between Fort Wayne and South Bend. It's kind of a one-man sports department at a newspaper that publishes 5 days a week and covers about 8 or 10 high schools up there. And I know our high school coverage range is a little bit more in. We have more high schools that we cover, but really sharp guy, Bradley graduate. He's an Illinois native, grew up in a small northern Illinois town of Newark, Illinois, went to Aurora Central Catholic High School, and he's done great work in Goshen and really stood out, you know, sorting through the applicants and the interview process, and really excited to have him on board in a few weeks. And I know we're going to get him out and about to meet area coaches and athletic directors and key athletes moving forward, but he'll be here in time for the start of the 2026-27 school year, and really excited to have him on board.
1: That's great.
0: That's a beast of a job. How many schools are we talking about? How many schools are in our area?
7: In our area, we roughly 45.
0: Wow.
7: We pretty much draw a 45-minute radius around Champaign-Urbana in every direction, and obviously focus in on Champaign County schools as well, but, you know, when Cisna Park Volleyball wins the state title, we're at CEFQ Arena in Normal. When state track and field is going on in Charleston, we're down there for 6 days in May. And, it's just we love what we do.
1: Our listeners on WSOI will love it that we've expanded our FACES program into Macon County, and those schools have been fabulous about participating.
7: Yeah, we have. Last year we did that for FACES of the Fall, FACES of Winter, FACES of Spring for the first time. Can you continue to do that again? Haven't settled on a date just yet because I have a hard time wrapping my head around the fact that FACES of Fall is going to be here in about a month or so. But we had 10 schools in the Macon County area last year. MacArthur, Eisenhower, Memorial Forsyth, Warrensburg Latham. They've all shown out in full force, and Mount Zion as well as a handful of others. So excited to extend that opportunity for them to come over to Champaign and see what we do here.
1: All right, Matt, get back at it.
7: All-area
1: track tomorrow, and then all-area softball on Friday.
7: That's right. I was editing our Coach of the Year Q&A for boys track and field. Nathan West from Bismarck, Henning, Rossville, Alvin, Silver Million County is well represented in tomorrow's all-area boys track and field package.
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2: Apparently, Junior does not like golf, David.
3: not a big fan of pro-ams.
2: By the tone of that, she's OP.
3: No, I'm not.
4: Five former
2: Illini are in the John Deere Classic field. That includes reigning champ Brian Campbell. Need to get Mike Small one of these days, Junior. Talk golf,
3: yes.
2: your favorite sport.
3: Absolutely.
2: This is show number 100. You remember our first guest?
3: I do. It was Josh Whitman, I believe, right? I'm looking it up.
2: He also does not golf like
3: Here's
2: you.
3: Here's our first show. Ready? First show is Josh Whitman, Armando Sandoval from Maze. I forgot about that. And Deshaun Williams.
2: A long time ago, January 5th. Thanks again for everybody and the support as we march forward. It is 4:40 News Gazette Radio. Our People's Choice Celebration is September 9th at Riggs this year. We love seeing Karen Happ and her team at the past celebrations. Hope to see her again there this fall. Welcome in, Karen. You're making News Gazette Radio history in that you're the first guest who grew up in Newman.
5: Oh, wow. What an honor.
3: Karen, it's Jeff. Thanks for coming on. So your realty business has been a People's Choice powerhouse. Where do you keep your awards?
5: Yeah, so right now, so we got our new office that opened up at the start of this year. Right now, all my awards are still at my house, all on a nice little shelf, and we're working on getting a little new area at the new place and awaiting results, so fingers crossed that maybe we'll get another one that we can add to it this year.
3: So this was pure coincidence, and I didn't mention it in the Beyond the Boardroom that you did a couple of weeks ago, but the community member we featured 2 weeks before you is also a Shiloh High School alum that you said you're friends with.
5: Yes, him and I, we went to school together. We actually went to school starting, I almost want to say pre-K, but for sure kindergarten. I mean, K through 12. We were in class together, and we were really good friends through all of those years. We still keep in touch occasionally and just check in and say hi. But, yeah, that was quite the coincidence to be running that so closely. It was really cool, though.
3: I should have mentioned his name, obviously. Skylar Smith, I'm talking about.
5: Skylar Smith.
3: Who was also on a couple weeks ago, too. So, but, yeah,
5: yes.
3: Interesting. Okay, so you started your career in healthcare. What made you want to pivot to real estate?
5: Yeah, so I really loved helping others, taking care of others. That has always been a calling of mine, and so it just kind of always made me think I wanted to do healthcare. But then I just kind of got to a point that we were getting ready. I was newlywed, and I knew we'd want to have a family. I wanted something that, I say flexibility, but of course this job, I'm more so working 24 hours, it seems like. But I really wanted something that I didn't have a ceiling, and in a way I could be my own boss and just have whatever growth I wanted. And I started researching different careers that might fit that. And I went to a couple career nights for real estate and talked to a couple other agents that were in it and what that business looked like. And I was like, I think this will be up my alley. That was at the start of 2015 and got my license at the end of that year. And it has been fantastic since.
3: I'm going to ask you to replay a few of the more memorable answers you gave in Beyond the Boardroom a couple of weeks ago. So let's start with your professional role model.
5: Yes. So like I had mentioned on there, not to sound like every other girl that's just in love with Taylor Swift, I know. But I do admire her from like the professional standpoint and seeing what she's grown, what she shares that she believes in, and also the fact that what she's grown in a business and how you can do that in the most kind way, what she's showing to those looking up to her. I love all the fine little details she looks at because that's how I am in my business. So it's a lot more than just the music whenever I look at what she's grown and how she holds herself.
3: Have you ever seen her in concert, by the way?
5: I have. I've seen her twice. So I got to see her in 2018 when she was in Indy, and then myself and my niece went to see her when she did her Chicago tour for the Eras.
3: Cool. Okay. First job.
5: Yes. Worked at my parents' ice cream shop. It was called the Sugar Shack. They owned that, I think it was for 13 years. Starting out, I was so little that I didn't get to pull ice cream for people. I got stuck washing dishes and all those kind of things. But as I got older, I worked behind there with my mom and dad and served ice cream. And I definitely got to indulge in a lot of ice cream treats and make all sorts of masterpieces.
3: Okay, last one from that. And this one sent me down the rabbit hole when I went to the website. The last luxury you indulged in.
5: Yes, it will send you down a rabbit hole looking at their options there. So we went to Bolt Farm Treehouse in Tennessee, and they have tree houses, they have domes, and they have mirror cabins. And it's an adults-only area, so it was nice for my husband and I to go there for our 10-year anniversary. And we stayed in one of the domes, and it's right along the edge of the mountain, most beautiful views, hot springs, things like that to enjoy, and it was a lot of fun to just kind of shut off and relax.
3: I noticed they didn't list rates on their website, by the way, so I won't ask
5: they
3: you.
5: Don't.
3: But based on the celebrity endorsers, it looked like it was pretty highfalutin, so I don't know.
5: There's a handful of them that go there often. That's also why we picked, like, in the middle and did the dome. Those tree houses are the big deals for people to... Right. Really indulge in, so we kind of went in the middle there.
3: Yeah, well, that looks really cool. Okay, Last one. You just opened Tap Realty officially. Where do you see your business 5 years from now?
5: Yeah, so in 5 years, I was just talking actually with my director of operations today about this, and we kind of keep diving into it, and I really hope within 5 years that we've really established our name as a brokerage. Growth-wise, you know, maybe around, we don't want to be a huge brokerage. We're very much into quality over quantity, but hopefully supporting at least 15, maybe more other agents in their businesses and helping them grow and what they want to do. So that really is my focus there, is how can we help really good agents in our areas grow their business and be the best that they can be for their clients. And just that experience I've been giving my clients for years and years, why people keep working with me, helping others do the same for their own name. So,
2: Karen Happy, know you're a big time guest when we get texts about your appearance on the show. C.W. Greer, our morning show host, said he's proud to have married you and Darren.
5: Yes.
2: Is that right?
5: Yes, he did.
2: That's big time. I should say CW is also a pastor besides a radio host.
3: Yeah, he did it on the morning show. One of those. Morning. Yeah.
2: All right, Karen Ann, thanks again for joining us, and hope to see you in September.
3: Thanks, Karen.
5: Thank you so much.
2: See you.
5: Bye-bye.
2: Karen Happ, one of the People's Choice winners from a year ago. Her photo, her team's photo, we were happy enough to take. We get to do that with all as the winners walk the red carpet out at Riggs. We'll do that again in September. Can't wait. All right, it is 4:48. News Gazette Radio, powered by GTPS, our final break.
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2: Called a rascal.
3: And you appear on his show.
2: Tomorrow morning, in fact, it's a day earlier because he, like the newspaper, will be off on Friday. That's when we celebrate the 4th of July holiday. So your print edition on Friday will be the weekend edition. So we'll include Beyond the Boardroom, Big Ten, Jim Dye, things like that. Tomorrow's paper has got a 20-pager. That's a good one. And it's a bunch of local folks who have you heard on the airwaves here, and have you read in the days leading up to it, telling us what when they're most proud to be an American. Good stuff.
3: Really good stories. There's over, I think there's, we're over 50 now, and some of, we got 10 running in Big Ten on Saturday, and then a good 30 plus. Friday, yeah, keep
2: punching.
3: Yeah, this is really screwing me up. We have early deadlines for the weekend edition, so we're putting that out before we're putting out tomorrow's paper. Anyway. But it's must-read stuff. Has nothing to do with me. Just collecting stuff from people.
2: That's in tomorrow's paper. Be sure to pick that thing up. Junior, you got some other stuff.
3: I do. So congratulations. It's just in to Rantoul native Kennedy Carrico, who was announced today, has received the highest honor given to students at Illinois State University, being named a Robert G. Bone Scholar. Only 14 Redbirds receive that distinction each year, including Kennedy, who's studying music therapy and vocal performance.
2: Thus the Bone Center.
3: Yeah. And I
2: do.
3: I'm trying to get her on tomorrow's show.
2: Too. Oh, that'd be great.
3: Yeah. Another one. Congratulations to Matt Vogel, who was just appointed the new principal at Fisher High School.
2: Oh, that's good.
3: He's worked there the last 11 years, both assistant principal and business and computers teacher. He's among several recently named new principals across the area, joining Linda Busby, newly at Paxton Buckley Loda High School. And next weekend's Beyond the Boardroom guest, Caitlin Schroeder at Muhammad's Lincoln Trail Elementary. One position that hasn't been filled is the principal at the area school with the largest student body, Champaign Central, which opened up a year earlier than expected following Montia Gardner's resignation after 1 year. Sounds like they might go the Michigan basketball route and appoint an interim leader for a year.
2: Congratulations to Stacy Airy, our guest.
3: Oh, yeah.
2: Right?
3: Yes.
2: English as a second language teacher at Centennial. She is our teacher of the week. That'll be in tomorrow's paper.
3: After presiding over tomorrow's naturalization ceremony in Urbana, Magistrate Judge Eric Long will join our show around 4:30. We were just talking about this. Paul Santiago was on. Two of the guests in tomorrow's special section writing about the when they were proudest to be an American, Pam Lau, the president of Parkland College, and Rita Garman, the retired Supreme Court justice, both chose naturalization ceremony as their story. So be interesting to hear about that. It is, what is it, it's, 2 o'clock tomorrow in Urbana at the Hotel Warrior Ballroom, right?
2: It used to be in a courtroom.
3: Right.
2: And they've moved it, I think, just to accommodate more people to be there and be happy. As the judges will tell you, it's one of the few happy times.
3: 25 countries represented in tomorrow's ceremony. So we will we'll cover that and then have the judge on right after.
2: Happy 68th birthday to Steve Lanter, basketball player at Illinois. This is from Mike Pearson's Illini Legends List and Lore. He's now founder and chairman of the Lanter Delivery Systems in Scottsdale. Turning 70 today, Junior, one of your favorites.
3: Who's that?
2: Basketball star Rich Adams.
3: Oh, yeah.
2: That's way before you?
3: Yeah.
2: 1978.
3: Okay.
2: Had scored 1,200 points. His daughter, Rachel Adams, was a member of Team USA for volleyball.
3: Okay. You're pointing at me, and I got nothing left.
2: No.
3: Well, here, I'll tell you a few of the people that are taking part in tomorrow's special section, calling it Star Spangled Stories. Okay, Roa El Hiti, Dina Carrico is the mayor of Mansfield, Joe Rank, Howard Milton, Ben Dyer, Jewel White, Caitlin Fisher, Joan Dykstra, Joe Tanner, Bill Ingold, the mayor of Paxton, Jen Shelby, Becky Preston, Kenitha Fay, Dale Boyer, Lot Thomas, Seth Floyd, Denise Poindexter, Rush Record, Lori Brower, Chad Hoffman, Crystal McCullough, Rita Garman, who we mentioned, Stu Meacham, Brian Brink, the Unity Superintendent, Lynn Dearborn, a couple more, Jim, Peter Buckley, Angela Slates, Pam Lau, all in tomorrow's paper.
2: Speaking of Kathy Reiser, who will help you with your special section tomorrow, I understand she's got a whole nother compilation.
3: I'm the first, yeah, we've got 10 pages and 10 pages, so she's Nico's designing that right now, and she's got a lot of good stuff.
2: All right, well, she also does a mailbag. Among the many questions, she will answer 2 p.m. online at newsgazette.com and in your Friday print edition this week. Why it's gotten a little harder to find Champaign County restaurant inspection reports online. Do you realize this?
3: I do not. I know the city redid their website completely, but wasn't aware of changes to that.
2: Well, the information is still available, Kathy will tell you. It's just buried due to a recent software change. Sounds like they don't want you to find it.
3: Huh. Well, the restaurants probably don't want you to find it, but those can be rather controversial when you talk about the temperature being 1 degree off and some of those issues, but whenever it's written about, it always does very well online.
2: All right, we got breaking news from Rob Lacates, who is just sent us a photo from a fire at the Kenwood Elementary playground. Looks rather dismantled at this point. He says information still becoming logistics still under investigation. A lot of black smoke that filled the area. Kenwood, West Champaign. We'll have that in your paper tomorrow. One other thing before we get sign off on show number 100. We mentioned Mike Pearson in Friday's print edition, his Illini Legends Listen Lore. Mm-hmm. We should have brought Jana Wiersma in for this one, okay, you know, for her daily appearance, because it's a tribute to Dick Foley.
3: Oh.
2: Okay, not only a basketball star, when the Illini used to play at your favorite gym, Huff, back in the day. But as you know, he helped design and build State Farm Center. We like to call it.
3: Right. And I think was the president of Champaign Rotary at one point, too.
2: Anyway, that I know Jana's very proud of what her grandfather pulled off here on campus, and that was one of the storylines when we sent Jana to the Final Four for her first taste of Illinois basketball. And Jeff, she tells you she was a bit taken aback by the fervor of the fandom.
3: She was, and we got to tell her it's not like that every year always, but it might have another opportunity next spring.
2: Excellent stuff. Thanks again for our guests on show number 100. Breaking news, Jean Driscoll on her way to another job. Good luck to Jean, one of our favorites here. And Jerry John, who just wrapped up 60 years on the job. He called us before. I wasn't making it up. He is golfing today. How about that? Karen Happ also joining us to talk People's Choice. Again, that celebration coming up September 9th. We'll have the winners out here pretty soon. Anything you want to add, Jeff?
3: Got Troy Strebin leading off tomorrow. He's has an interesting patriotic story to tell, and he's the mayor of Westville.
2: Great. This has been News Gazette Radio, powered by GTPS Insurance and DWS. Champaign-Urbana.
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5: Appropriate way to kick off the holiday. I'm Lisa Lacera, Fox News. That's what President Trump said as he traveled to Medora, South Dakota to open the Teddy Roosevelt Presidential Library, saying Roosevelt was full of American optimism and enthusiasm. The president also used a speech at the museum to push Republicans to pass the SAVE Act, which he calls for voter ID and mail-in ballots only in certain circumstances.
6: We have 100% of the Democrats against it, and four or five Republicans, if you can believe that. What are they all about?
5: Senate Majority Leader John Thune has said there are not enough votes to pass the SAVE Act. And the president spent part of his visit to the Roosevelt Library speaking with an AI version of the former president, asking him about the Panama Canal, with AI Roosevelt saying he believed he had left a mark that would last. President Trump has suggested taking back the authority of the canal to curb China's influence. A former CIA director and critic of President Trump is suing the administration over a Justice Department investigation.
7: Former CIA Director John Brennan is suing the Trump administration, demanding records from an investigation into him are preserved. In the lawsuit, Brennan says the records are essential for him to defend himself in the event he is indicted. The suit suggests Brennan will argue a vindictive prosecution. It is unusual for courts to be asked to order records be preserved before a criminal case is charged. President Trump has called for investigations into Brennan, accusing the former CIA director of lying about the origins of the investigation into Russian election interference during the 2016 campaign.
5: Fox's Sharon Halpern in Washington. With nearly 2,300 dead in last week's Venezuelan earthquakes, doctors there say the dangers now facing survivors are untreated wounds and infectious diseases because of the destruction of clean water supplies. 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
1: And popped the question. And Angela Nicolau appeared to say yes, later showing off the ring on Instagram. No one was injured, but the couple climbed their way into trouble. Police took the pair into custody on the ground. Charges are pending. Carmen Roberts, Fox News.
2: The woman's Instagram account says the couple was the subject of a 2024 Netflix documentary, Skywalker's A Love Story, which premiered at the Sundance Film Festival that year. Actor and activist Danny Glover has revealed he has Alzheimer's disease. The four-time Emmy Award nominee, who turns 80 July 22nd, says he was diagnosed 3 years ago, telling People magazine he's still not accepting it in his mind, all parts of it. Glover earned 4 Emmy nominations and an honorary Oscar in 2022. He's also received awards from the NAACP. More than 6 million people in the U.S. have Alzheimer's, the most common form of dementia. He was the original lead singer of an iconic 70s singing group. It's fun to stay at the Victor Willis, who co-founded the Village People and co-wrote their biggest hits like YMCA, Macho Man, and In the Navy, has died. The group posted on social media that Willis died yesterday after a short but aggressive illness. Willis, who performed as a helmeted police officer, left and rejoined the group more than once. In 2012, he won a landmark case allowing artists to reclaim their work. I'm Lee Silasera. This is Fox News.
3: We continue to see a sunny sky for the rest of this afternoon. Hot and muggy once again. Look for air temps to 94. Heat indices today as warm as around 105. Clear and muggy overnight tonight. Lows drop down to 76. Sunny 94 on Thursday. We'll have a mostly clear sky down to 75 Thursday night. Mostly sunny and afternoon storm at 92 on Friday. I'm meteorologist J.C. Foltz. Have a great day and stay cool.
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0: authenticity, balance, and a little moxie. 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
1: Hey, yep.

0: she said. I'ma keep on running, cause the winner don't quit on the sound. That's what she said, bro. Welcome to The Code. I'm your host, Dr. Juanita Morris, and along with me in this journey and in life's journey is my husband, Dr. JK. What's up, baby? Can you hear me? Uh-oh.
1: Yes, I can hear you.
0: How you doing?
1: I'm doing great. How are you?
0: Different location today.
1: Yeah, just a little bit.
0: That's all right.
1: Listen, I'm behind the glass.
0: In the MCR, the master control room.
1: Is that what this is called? It's called?
0: Which is really owned by Dree, right? Like, Dree runs it. How you doing, Dree?
2: I'm doing pretty good. How about you?
0: I'm all right. So we got some folks in the studio with us.
2: Yes, we do.
0: What do you think we should do?
2: Introduce them.
0: All right. Y'all want to introduce yourselves?
3: Yeah, I'll go first.
0: Okay.
3: My name is Bryson Roberts. I just graduated from MacArthur in May.

0: currently I'm interning with DCLI on the media side of things.
1: Yeah.
0: Where I hope to continue that career at SIUE.
1: Are you going to Edwardsville? I thought you was going to ISU.
0: No, that was an initial plan, but...
1: But what happened?
0: After looking at, you know, the financial side of things,
1: yes,
0: I decided SIUE would be better suited for me.
1: So is that where you're going?
0: Yeah.
1: Okay, we're going to come back to it. You want to introduce yourself?
2: Yes, I will. My name is Avon Walker. I'm an incoming freshman at Moreau Forsyth High School. And I'm also interning with Bryson on the media side of DCLI. And I'm really looking forward to the rest of this summer.
1: So I've seen y'all today. I've seen y'all in passing when I was at work. What were y'all up to?
0: We were mainly focusing on like trying to capture some B-roll photos, yep, of like the event that was going on. We
1: really?
0: To do it tomorrow during their celebration.
1: Who was the they? What's going on tomorrow? Where y'all going to be?
0: At DMH for the DMH interns, celebrating them finishing up their 3 weeks.
1: Oh my God. I so love it. So this is super special because, well, let's talk about this. So I heard y'all got fitted for suits.
2: Mm-hmm.
1: Talk to me. We did? Talk to me about that. What's that about?
0: It was a good experience. Like, it was more professional than I thought it was going to be. We walked in, they greeted us, they got us fitted, got our measurements, and it was pretty quick too.
1: Was it?
0: Yeah.
1: All right. Drea's going to be a shift this August 1st, isn't it?
3: It really is, yes.
1: How you feeling about it?
3: I'm sad, but I'm excited too. Like, yeah. My head's kind of all over the place a little bit, but I'm excited.
1: Yeah. Our ceremony is also going to be a little different this year too, isn't it? Everybody shaking their head. Because we usually are super casual and we just have a good time, but I hear y'all are all black.
0: I went black. I think Dre and Avon went
2: blue.
0: Yeah,
2: we went blue.
1: You went blue suits?
2: Yep.
1: Well, wait a minute. Hold on. Who decided y'all could get blue?
2: Well, when we got to the place to get fitted,
1: yeah,
2: they gave us a choice of blue and black. So I felt like it was like on the darker side of the blue that goes with the DCLI logo. So I think that was me and Dre's main reason behind that.
1: Okay. This is new to me, but I like it.
0: I just went black because I feel like that's my color.
2: Casually. Is that
1: you? Yeah. Yeah. You got on black today.
0: Yeah. It pops, I guess.
1: Okay, tell me what it is like right now, especially being a young man, just in general. Like, I don't think that we hear from y'all enough, and I'm not sure that we kind of understand, like, what are you thinking? How are y'all feeling? Anybody can chime in. Like, what's happening in your culture and in your world, especially as young men right now?
0: I think for me, mainly, it's a pretty enduring process at times. You know, sometimes I look at myself and I think I could be in a better spot financially, physically, mentally. And every day I look to just try to continue down that path because I don't have friends who deal with the same thing.
1: Yeah.
0: So mainly it's just, you know, trying to wake up and make sure that I have a purpose to keep going and better myself and help people around me, like my mom and my brothers.
1: Yeah. What about Dre or Avon?
2: I'm always blessed. I don't really stress. I'm always blessed. I'm just grateful that I have a good life and that I'm always healthy, continue to do what I was assigned on earth to do.
1: Yeah.
2: Help family and friends out. And I'm just really thankful for that.
1: Dre, talk to me about being a young man right now in today's culture and climate. What do we as adults need to know, just from y'all perspective?
3: Well, I'd say I feel like I'm a little different. I do like a lot of work as a young man. Like, I've always grown up working, whether it was in the church or in my community. And that's what I've been, you know, just doing, like, ever since I've joined the program, ever since, you know, I've gotten into high school, ever since I've gotten a car, just maturing.
1: Yeah.
3: Working, you know, serving God. This is really what I've been doing.
1: Yeah. What advice, especially my two graduates, Dre and Bryson, what advice would y'all give to like a Avon who's coming into high school or to a seventh grade or eighth grade student?
0: The first thing would be that what everybody tells you, it is the fastest 4 years of your life. And it's odd because it feels slow in the moment, but I really did realize this April and May that it kind of did just really fly by. And like, even my experience with DCLI, I would talk to Dre about us doing CGTI, our first time doing internships, public safety. It feels like such a long time ago, but like, we're already here, we're graduating, going to college. So I'll say, just don't take it for granted, make the right choices. And also just really enjoy your time. Don't be afraid to experience new things or meet new people. Cause I think fear can hold you back from a lot of things in high school.
1: Yeah. Dre, what about you? What advice would you give to a high school, an incoming high school student or an eighth grader who's just trying to find, especially a young man who's just trying to find their place in space?
3: My biggest thing is don't be afraid to network. Whether I've been in DCLI or anything that I've ever done, whether it's sports or anything, I've always be ready to connect. I mean, I've met so many relationships, made so many relationships and friendships from DCLI, from school, from DJing, all of that. I mean, just be able to get your name out there and just don't be afraid. Like Bam said, fear can hold you back from a lot of things. And as long as you're, you know, ready to go do something,
1: yeah,
3: you know, don't be afraid to do anything.
1: Aven, what are you looking forward to in high school?
2: Mainly the sports side of things.
1: Which sports?
2: Track, soccer, and basketball. I'm really focused on track because based off the good middle school year I had, I hope I can repeat that.
1: Yeah. So you're looking forward to the sports?
2: Yes.
1: How you gonna do when your brother get going? Because oh, this God. One. He said, "Oh God, you gonna be at home by yourself?"
2: It's definitely gonna be different. My goal is to not cry on the day.
1: Oh, you should totally cry.
2: I'll try not to.
1: No, why?
2: Because I cry easily, especially when it comes about my brother. Like, I don't like people seeing me cry. So, like, I'm going to try not to cry, but I know I will.
1: You can totally cry. It's okay. And I would say cry in the moment so that way you don't store that stuff down inside. Just get it up and out. I'm going to cry. I'm going to cry when he leave. I'm going to cry when Bryson leave. I'm going to cry when my daughter leave. I'm going to cry all the time. And then I'm gonna hang out with my husband a lot. Dree, how you feeling leaving your brother and your family?
3: I'd be lying if I said I wasn't excited.
1: Yeah.
3: But honestly,
1: you sound like my daughter. She's like, yeah.
3: I'm gonna be very sad. Like, it's a different change of scenery. It's gonna be a whole lot of adjusting, a whole lot of meeting new people. Because I'm going to Ball State. I don't know anybody going there. Just like a fresh start. It's like I'm moving to a new city. So
1: I think everything that each of you have said is so unbelievably true. Try new things, experience new things. It's okay to be fearful and try new things. They both can coexist in the same space. Do not limit and hinder yourself. And don't allow others to do that. I was just talking to Bryson off air, and I'll say it on air. If either one of you get to wherever you're going and you need a snack or you need a phone call or you need to vent, I am going to be upset if I find out that you are struggling in any way and you have not reached out. I am always a text away. Now, y'all know I don't text back fast, but if you tell me, hey, I need you, you know that I am there. And if I'm not there, I got somebody that's going to be there. So do not struggle. You got support. Your community is rooting for you because when you do well, we do well. And all of this is not for naught. It is for you to leverage, take advantage of, and fly. Yes, that ma'am. Is the expectation for y'all to fly. All right? Hello?
0: Yes, ma'am.
3: Yes, ma'am.
1: 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When we come back, we are going to have a conversation with Miss Eternity Jeffro. And the young men, I think, are headed all to the control room, or they're going to hang out here. They get to do whatever it is. It's their space. We'll be right back.
4: 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First up is Brian. 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It's a respect thing. 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Next up, Jaden, who wears a blindfold while sipping because he can't handle the beauty of an ice cold Dr. Pepper can. 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
7: Welcome back to the code. That's a jam. It's like an oldie but goodie, and it's still a goodie, goodie, goodie. Welcome back to the code. I'm your host, Dr. J. I am in the studio now with Eternity. What's up?
8: Hello.
7: How you doing?
8: I'm doing good. How are you?
7: Are you?
8: Yeah.
7: Are you really?
8: I really am.
7: So we were at DMH intern presentations today that was led by Desiree. Mm-hmm. It was unbelievable.
8: Amazing. Yeah, they did really well.
7: Like, they really, really did. And they had a packed house.
8: They did. Yeah. And they owned it.
7: They owned all of it. And so I think that the intern program is 4 weeks. It's been the month of June. And the young ladies, they have a culminating experience tomorrow, which is a staycation. Last year, oh man, I can't remember the theme, but it was just cool. And it was a lot of colleagues. It's like a way for them to say thank you for supporting the interns to all of the people that are inside of Decatur Memorial Hospital. Mm-hmm. And so they were so cute today. They had their little clickers. They were just talking and looking straight ahead. Mm-hmm. And I'm like, this room, people were emotional.
8: Yeah. And they're going to miss him.
7: They're going, oh my gosh. Yeah. CEO got up and was super emotional. And so Desiree and her 5, they done amazing today. So I'm looking forward to the staycation tomorrow. I think they said today 12:30
8: to 3.
7: Three in classroom
8: B and C.
7: Thank you, because I have no idea. I appreciate that. But they done amazing. I'll say that what sometimes we don't realize is that even when we are working in building programs to shift and shape the trajectory of our young folks and our community, it takes a lot. And when we do that, what we see is the culminating experience, not only for the students, but also from the colleagues, as well as from the organization. And our task, and I'll say me, my job is really to have a better understanding of the system and figure out how to impact change within the system to provide access and opportunity. Systemic change is not easy, nor is it for the faint at heart. You hit walls, you hit barriers, you hit obstacles, you hit all the things that cannot trickle down to your team. It has to stay with you, and you still have got to move through it to create the experience for people. And it is life changing. Miss Ella stood up today and she talked about a CNA or an intern or a CNA, I think, that was there, went through the program and is now finishing up RN and is returning back to Decatur Memorial Hospital.
8: Yep.
7: And she has some others on her roster that are coming back after being trained through the program to Decatur Memorial in order to work and live in this community. Now, that is a heck of a ROI.
8: Yeah.
7: So it was great.
8: It was amazing. Yeah.
7: Now, what's unique about this one is that this next CNA group, and we're going to talk about the group that you that just completed your the first five, is that this incoming group will have 8 weeks and in an in-depth healthcare experience.
8: Mm-hmm.
7: So I anticipate their clinical at DMH and their classroom work with Rotablis and Andrea is going to be a drastically different experience.
8: Yeah.
7: So that's going to be cool. Talk to us about your CNA program and what makes yours unique.
8: So our residential CNA program is unique because, for one, it's residential. So you get that college lifestyle, that independence. You're in a house full of peers that you get to know, grow with, bond with, and it's only 4 weeks. And I think that's great because you get in there, you work hard, you get it done, and you get your credential in 4 weeks. And I think it's the lodge. Being at the lodge just with this first cohort was just so fun, and just being in the same house as them was just
7: really
8: such a great feeling. Yeah.
7: You lived with them inside. So I think that's a key piece. Historically, it has been held on the campus of Millikan, which is still a great partner. It's at the Woods, but when it's at the Woods, there's four per apartment, but the advisors and the coordinator did not live inside of the same apartment. So now it looks very, very different.
8: It does. Now I'm inside. They're upstairs. I'm downstairs. And it's just like you wake up, I see one of them up in the kitchen cooking breakfast, or it's just a different feeling. It's like I'm like mom or something. Like it just feels different.
7: Like a house mom.
8: Yeah.
7: And I think that is cool too. And I will tell people that there's 7 bedrooms, but there's also 7 baths, right? And so everyone has their own space and their own bedroom and their own bathroom.
8: Yeah.
7: How did y'all do with the common spaces?
8: They did very well. I will walk up in there. They're in either the blue living room, as I call it, or the main gray living room, or they're just sitting at the table together.
7: Really?
8: They took up the space.
7: So what does it take for a student to successfully complete your program?
8: I think coming into it, knowing that it's going to take some hard work. It's going to take some staying up a little later at night, not being afraid to ask questions and asking for help. And just letting your lead know what you need extra help on. And I think just overall staying focused and remembering the goal.
7: Yeah.
8: Yeah, that's it.
7: Beyond clinicals, what life experiences do they acquire while they're with you?
8: So they do their own laundry. They're cooking for themselves. They're going grocery shopping.
7: This group was not keen on the cooking.
8: This group did not want a grocery shop.
7: No.
8: They was like, can we just pick it up? Can we just order to pick up? I'm like, no, that's not the experience. But I think it's great. Now they see, because they're used to their moms going out to the store and they're just sending what they want. So it was a great experience for them to see and learn, like, yeah, it's going to be a lot of people at the store on Sunday because it's a Sunday reset. Everybody's trying to get groceries. So they learn independence with washing and cooking and meal planning.
7: Yeah.
8: Most
7: surprising thing for you as the advisor?
8: Most surprising thing, I think how well they bonded. Like coming out, they were all, most of them were in our programs before, so they have known each other. But they, even the ones that weren't in our programming before, bonded really well together.
7: So are you taking or accepting new students, or what is coming up in your space of work?
8: Yeah, so our Health Professions Club, we actually just recently had an information session, and then we'll have another one coming up in July or August, and that information will be pushed out on our Facebook page.
7: What's our Facebook page?
8: The Dawson Civic Leadership Institute. is our Facebook page and also our website.
3: Talk about the health professions club, because it's been around for a little bit, but this was your first year. This spring you started to manage and take that piece and continue to grow it and evolve it, mm-hmm. and manage it. So what is Health Professions Club for somebody that has no idea of what it is you do and what the Health Professions Club is and who is it for?
8: So our DCLI Health Professions Club is housed on the campus of Decatur Memorial Hospital twice a month in the evenings. So it's designed to empower our high school students to get experiences in healthcare. They do tours, they hear from colleagues, they learn hands-on skills and networking, and it's for high school students, all high school students.
3: Okay. So is there room?
8: Yeah.
3: Is it?
8: There's room.
3: Oh, okay. What else do you want folks to know? Not only about your Health Professions Club, but also about your residential CNA program. And you announced it on Facebook.
8: Yeah.
3: What was your big announcement? And they were pretty in pink.
8: That the first five passed on the first try. And I'm so extremely proud of them. I knew they could do it. I knew they were going to do it.
3: Yeah, but there's still a little stress, right?
8: Yeah,
3: they were stressful. It is always a little stress.
8: But like, they did it. It was a challenge. they were not having it some days.
3: Yeah.
8: And it was okay. We're going to try again tomorrow. We're going to keep going. And they made it.
3: Yeah, they did it.
8: Yeah.
3: Oh, man.
8: Yeah, and they did very well.
3: Tell me about you. Because you, if we walk it back, right, like, Your journey is similar but different. What's been the biggest aha or change in any of the things for you over the past how many ever 3-4 years for you?
8: My role. It was so coming from advising to the leadership part of it was not a lot different, but certain things that came with the leadership side was a little different. I had to make sure I made the right decisions, yeah. and a lot of critical thinking. So I think that was, and I love that I have grown to this position. But that's the most surprising part. Like, wow, I'm really leading it now. So I don't have to call for this answer. I can make the decision.
3: Yes.
8: So I think that's the part that's,
3: I think that's important. And I think it's important because most folks are like, I would like to thank Dr. J. Dr. J is not doing
8: it.
3: But I'm not doing the work, though. Like, I'm not in, like, I am really just kind of the hedge of protection now. I am not in and that's what we talk about. Like, yes, we can chit chat and mm-hmm. I can talk to you. However, I don't own it, right? And we said that. I was like, listen yeah. here, you own 5. I own 0, right? Yeah. I said, so I don't own it, which means that the only way I'm going to insert or interject a decision is if I see it going off the rail. Mm-hmm. Other than that, I'm not making the decisions.
8: Yeah.
3: I don't think. Now, y'all sometimes interpret that differently, though. But I don't feel like I'm making the decisions. But I'm curious as to what your thoughts are.
8: I'm finding it. It's like you are.
3: Am I?
8: I don't know.
3: Because I feel like I'm not, but y'all will tell me that I am, but I'm not saying, hey.
8: I think it's just how we take it. Just how we take it.
3: Do you feel like you've made some of the, or yeah. all of the decisions?
8: Yeah. Yeah. Now I've had some questions, some calls. I'm quick to make a call.
3: I think we all do.
8: I'll be trying, like, not overthinking, like, just make the decision, but I got a call sometimes. I just got to see what you're thinking.
3: Yeah. Okay. Mm-hmm. All right. 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When we come back, Eternity has brought a few of the first five, which are the first five for the lodge and the first five to actually have a framed 4-week. Yes, we've done it in 4 weeks before, but this program was framed. And so she has brought a few of her first five with her. We'll be right back to hear from them.
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16: I would recommend this place to anybody. To so many good people here. There really, really is.
17: I have friends, and there's always something to do.
15: The Glenwood of Mount Zion, because everyone deserves a great life.

0: assistant exam on the first try. It looked like we doing some sign language. Hey, what's up, y'all? How y'all doing?
1: Good.
0: Y'all doing good? Yeah. Scoot closer. And then pull it closer. Yep. And then don't rock. She froze. Introduce yourself real quick so people will know who's in the studio with us.
1: Can you hear?
0: Yeah, we can hear. Everybody can hear. Turn the volume up. That little circle right there?
1: This?
0: Nope. On the right there.
1: Yes.
2: Yep.
0: Turn it up a little bit. Can you hear now? Can you hear better? Test it. Okay. Uh-huh.
1: It was low.
0: Yes. Yes, it was. All right. Introduce yourselves. Anybody? No? Y'all are not going to introduce yourselves. What is happening? Y'all got, what is going on? We're going to go to commercial and then we're going to get the other two. We just going to let these. Okay.
3: Okay. My name is Imani. I am 17. I'm a senior.
0: And you are a?
3: A CNA.
0: God, dog. I'm going to have a hot flash. Okay.
4: My name's Dariana. I'm 17 and I am a new CNA.
0: Yay. Drum roll. I probably should ring the bell. Let's talk about the CNA. Y'all done it in 4 weeks. Yeah.
4: Yeah.
0: How was it?
4: Amazing.
0: Amazing and stressful. Yep. Tell me what was the most challenging part?
4: Probably the 3 to 4 chapters a day.
0: Ooh, yes. What about you?
3: Processing all the new information and because we get new information every day. It's like hard to.
0: Was it hard to process?
3: A little. Just a little.
0: And it was a lot.
4: Yeah.
0: Yeah? Okay. What surprised you the most during your four weeks? What was the biggest surprise?
4: Me passing the test. Yeah.
0: So that's scary. No, I'm just kidding. You were surprised?
4: Yeah.
0: Why?
4: I doubted myself, but I felt like I could do it, but I didn't think I did great.
0: No? What was your biggest surprise?
3: Passing the CNA state exam.
0: Why was that a surprise for you?
3: Because I do a lot of second guessing and not believing in myself.
0: Yeah. So tell me, because I think that is really good. How has earning your licensure changed your confidence, or has it? Like, are you more confident now that you have done the thing for 4 weeks and passed the exam? Are you more confident in yourself?
4: Yeah.
0: You are? Oh, thank God. Because I was like, oh my God. Okay. Talk to me about that. Why?
4: It makes me feel like I can put whatever I put my mind to. Like, I feel more confident in certain things that I do now.
0: Yeah. What about you?
3: Same thing she said. I can do anything that I put my mind to. I just got to try first instead of thinking I can't do it.
0: You kind of questioned yourself a little bit, didn't you?
3: Yeah.
0: We had a good come to Jesus moment, didn't we?
3: Yeah,
0: it was one of those. And then you said, okay, it's fine. I'm going to do it then. Because this lady is not rocking with me, didn't you? Look at it. It's all smiles in here. Tell me what you would tell the next young woman who wants to do the program. What would you tell them? Like, what insight could y'all give them?
4: I would tell them to stay focused and to put God first.
0: Yeah. What do you mean when you say stay focused?
4: Don't let any outsiders or anything that you got going on outside of the program affect you and how you get your work done.
0: That is powerful. Mm-hmm. Yes. What about you? What would you tell the next group coming in?
3: Never give up. And if you really want it, work hard for it.
0: Work hard. How do y'all study? Go ahead. I'm sorry.
3: No, you're fine.
0: What were you going to say? Thanks. She's like, no, you're fine. You just cut me off, but you're fine. Tell me what else you were going to say. You said never give up. If you want it, work hard for it. And what else? What else would you tell the next group coming in? Did y'all leave them letters?
4: I did. I would say have fun as well.
0: Did you have fun?
4: Yeah, I have fun.
0: Did you?
4: Mm-hmm.
0: Tell me about the fun. I saw pictures y'all were in having a movie night. And then I saw pictures and videos where everybody. How was clinical? That's what I want to know. Because it was 12 hours.
1: Ooh, how was it?
3: It was fun, but my feet was hurting.
0: Yeah, because he turned and didn't get y'all no shoes.
3: Now you got shoes. Now you got comfortable shoes. I'm sorry.
0: It was fun, but your feet was hurting. You was at work how long?
3: 12 hours. 12 hours.
0: 12 hours. Did you go home for lunch or did you pack a lunch?
3: We went to the cafeteria.
0: Okay. All right. That's good. What about you? You said, ooh.
4: I feel like I had a story to tell every day. It was just something new every day. I was like, I can't make this up.
0: Did y'all have jobs before you came into the program?
4: Yeah.
0: You did? Where were y'all working at?
4: McDonald's.
0: Really? How does this compare to working at McDonald's? Like the work part. Because clinicals is really work, y'all. I mean, 12 hours a day is work. Does it not compare at all?
3: No.
0: No.
4: It's a different type of feeling. Like, being at the hospital tired is like, hush, just so long. But working at McDonald's, it's like, it's just fast, fast, fast, fast.
0: So you don't get tired?
4: Not really.
0: No. So are you going back to McDonald's now?
4: Oh, no.
0: I was just...
3: So fast.
0: She sure did. Is there any high they do, these
3: they
0: two?
3: They did amazing.
0: Yeah?
3: They did amazing. I'm so proud of them. Me and Imani, I was pulling her and pulling her. I know she's tired of me. Like, we're going to study. We're going to study.
0: Yeah.
3: I know she's tired of me, too. Them
2: I
3: steady
2: had a
3: sessions.
2: Headache for so long.
3: Like, we had to get it. We had to get it done.
0: So y'all are headed back into your senior year?
3: Yeah.
0: What school did you say?
3: MacArthur.
4: Eisenhower.
0: Okay. All right. Senior year will look and feel different. And it'll look and feel different because you've accomplished something that the vast majority of your peers have not done. And so now you have to leverage the experience that you had. Mm-hmm. It has to work to your advantage. It has to help you to have access to scholarships. Are y'all planning to go to college? Are you planning to go to work? What are your plans? What are you thinking right now? I know it'll change.
3: College.
0: What are you thinking about even studying in college? Like, what are you curious or interested in?
4: Oncology.
0: Oncology. Okay. I don't really know what it is, but that's great. I like it. What about you? You thought about it?
3: I want to be an OT, occupational therapist.
0: Okay. They are using the healthcare language.
3: Abbreviations, yes.
0: Yeah. Abbreviations was on their exam. Mm-hmm. I think that if you strategize and make sure that even when you go to college, if you are especially in state or out of state, work PRN. Because it's not so much about the work, but it is about communication skills. It's about developing a different perspective. It's about expanding your network. When you go to work, you create a different network. That's the way we continue to move forward. I don't know if y'all know it or not, but I'm super proud. I'm so proud of y'all, and y'all are, as young women, worth 100% of the investment, of the time, of all of the things. The reason we are here is for y'all. Mm-hmm. Okay. 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When we come back, Eternity will have two more of the first five. We'll be right back.
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0: three young men at the beginning of the show, and then we transitioned to our young women. I think it's a lot of moving parts during the summer, but Eternity has two more of her first five in the studio. Y'all want to introduce yourselves?
1: Hello. Hi, I'm Amia Broughton.
0: Yes. And she covers and smiles and laughs. Yeah, it's your turn.
2: Oh, my name is Anaya, and I'm a new CNA.
0: Ah, you did that. I like it. Let's talk about the program. So I'm going to ask y'all some of the same questions. Can you tell me what was the most challenging part about the program with Eternity?
1: The work.
0: Yeah? What about the work?
1: Hello? It was a large amount, but it's not, it wasn't like hard. Because, you know, we had our support system, we had our teachers and stuff, but it was managing the work that made everything hard. It was work, and then we had to do something after school.
0: Like what? What y'all have to do after school?
1: Yoga.
0: Jeez, what'd you say, Anai?
2: I said yoga.
0: Yoga? Okay.
2: It was therapy.
0: Therapy? Y'all was busy. What else y'all do after school?
2: Study.
0: Study? Yeah. Yeah? So what else, was there a hard part for you, or what was the most challenging piece for you? Anything? Nothing? Mm-hmm. Nope. Cool. Okay. What surprised you the most? Like, just going through the 4 weeks, what were you most surprised by?
2: Passing the exam.
0: Why are y'all so surprised at passing this exam?
2: I thought I was going to fail.
0: Why?
2: I don't know. Okay. I just didn't believe in myself.
0: Okay. All right. We'll have to work on this a little bit more. What about you, Amir?
1: I don't know. I was confident. I was confident I was going to pass. Like, I knew I was capable of doing it.
0: Sure.
1: I knew, like, I had the material to pass. So it was mostly like a mind game. Yeah. I was finna overwhelm myself and be like, I don't know if I can do this. Yeah. I'm scared this and that. But, like, I took a moment and just took a breath and I was like, okay, I got this. Like, I'm not incapable to do this. So
0: has earning your licensure changed you in any way? Like, has it elevate you with the, and not necessarily from people, but just like, yeah, I got this, I'm doing this. Or were you just always the same? Has it changed your view of you?
2: Yeah. Yeah, it don't feel real.
0: It doesn't?
2: No. At all.
0: Really?
2: I'm glad. I'm grateful.
0: Yes. What about you?
1: I think it makes me walk with my head higher. Like, I just did this in 4 weeks. Like, it kind of makes me feel good about myself. You know, this makes me feel like I did that.
0: I think that we're missing it. I think that this is good, but I think just in general, Eternity, like, we're missing this piece. And I know you have a young women's only group. You also have a health professions group. But we're missing this piece that when we stand up and square our shoulders, we can do anything.
3: Yeah.
0: And I think that we are, as young women and young women of color, like we were talking about, like we're second guessing our abilities, and our abilities are innate and they are God given.
3: Amen.
0: And so they are not to be questioned. It's a matter of how am I going to process the work and get it done and get it organized. Mm-hmm. But somewhere we've got to circle back and create something to really help and support our young women in how we are standing in the midst of opportunities.
3: Yeah.
0: I think.
3: I agree.
0: Okay, thank you. Mm-hmm. Good. What would you say to the next group coming in? What would you tell them?
2: Get your work done.
0: get your work done. What else would you tell them?
2: Study.
0: Yeah.
2: Keep the house clean.
0: Yeah. Like, yes.
2: Wake up on time.
0: Yes. Was there one person that woke everybody up, or did everybody wake up on their own? How did that work?
2: At first it was Mia, but then it just like, we just was on our own.
0: You got in the habit. What time did y'all have to wake up?
1: Depending on the day.
0: Like for class days, what time did y'all have to get up?
1: Like 6:30.
0: Okay.
1: Mm-hmm. 6 if you take extra long to get, you know, ready. Mm-hmm.
0: Yeah. What time did y'all have to get up for work when y'all done clinical?
1: 4. 5 in the morning.
0: 4 and 5? What time did y'all have to be at clinical?
1: Was it 6?
2: 6.
0: Yeah. You had to be at clinical at 6.
2: Yes. Mm-hmm.
0: So you could literally leave home at like 5:47 and get to clinical at 6. So how was clinical and work and the 12-hour days?
2: I liked it.
0: Did you?
1: It was fun. It was good.
0: It wasn't
2: hard. It was just kind of boring because we like... It was easy, like, I don't know. It was easy.
0: Just got it done.
2: Mm-hmm.
0: Are you glad that you gave up a month of your time Your summer?
2: Yes,
0: your...
2: most definitely. Yes.
0: Yes?
1: In a heartbeat, I would do it again.
0: Really? Would you refer other people?
2: Oh, yes.
0: What's a, the good, what's the characteristics of a good CNA?
1: Okay. Compassionate. You have to have, you
2: empathy.
1: Know, yes.
0: Empathy.
1: A lot. You have to be caring. It's really, I feel like being a CNA, your trait that you should have the most is like being caring.
2: Okay.
1: You have
2: your heart got to be in it.
0: Your heart?
1: Yes. Yeah. Like you have to kind of step back and be like, how would I feel if I was that person? And you just got to, you know, put your best foot forward and take care of that person.
0: Okay. All right. So what's your proudest moment for each of you and you, Eternity? What is the, like, your proudest moment through? And I know August 1st is coming. I know you haven't seen it, but it is fun, right? Our celebration and ceremony. It's fun.
1: It is. Indeed.
0: I don't even know why, but we have a good time.
2: Yeah.
0: Like, we ain't here for a long time, but we're here for a good time. What is your proudest moment of you and for you? What are you proud of yourself?
2: Getting it done. Passing my exam.
0: Yeah. What comes next? What do you want to do next?
2: Go for my LPN.
0: Okay.
2: Yeah.
0: All right. Miss Broughton. Proudest moment for you of you?
1: Being strong through it. I mean, I've been here with this program since my freshman year. Yes. I've been waiting for my CNA program. Like, I'm waiting to get it done.
0: Because we had your sister. Yeah, exactly. We had Victoria. Yeah.
1: And I put, like, I made her aware of the program at first. So I'm just sitting here waiting for my turn. And, you know, it's finally my turn. So it's probably, like, this is the best moment. Every step, every challenge, every day I wanted to just give up. That's my biggest moment. That's my happiest.
0: Yeah. What about you?
3: I think announcing that they passed the test just the way I did it.
0: Did she get y'all?
1: Yes.
0: Did she? What did she do? How did she announce it to y'all?
1: She was like, even after this, if you guys need more help, I said, okay, so someone didn't pass. Someone didn't pass. What do you mean if we still need help?
3: Any kind of anything.
0: Anything.
3: Anything.
1: No, she said extra study time. I was like,
3: extra
1: study time.
3: Learning new things.
0: Were you thinking, oh my God, it's me?
1: Yes, my heart dropped.
2: It.
0: Did you feel it?
2: No.
0: Well,
2: yeah, I did feel like, no, I just
3: And
2: can't.
3: When I said, well, good thing you guys don't have to worry about that because you all passed, they just hopping and running and screaming.
0: What are you doing next? Like, what's the what do you want to do, be, or become?
1: I want to be working with babies, OBGYN or pediatrician.
0: Yeah.
1: I don't know.
0: Anaya, you're out of school, right? You graduated. Yes. Broughton, you are headed back.
1: To senior year.
0: What school again?
1: MacArthur.
0: You're headed back to MacArthur as a senior. Oh, man.
1: I know.
0: Are you excited?
1: Yes, I'm so excited, honestly.
0: So after senior year, are you thinking school or college? Are you?
1: The only place, I really only want to go to college. I want to go to university. I want to go to HBCU. Yeah. That's my goal. There's no plan B. I'm going to HBCU.
0: Yep. But we have to talk about which one will help meet your career goals, especially in healthcare, and which one can we have low to no debt. Yeah. Because we can go as an undergrad or we can go as a graduate student. And I think that we got to make sure that we are strategizing to make sure you are not saddled with debt when you graduate and head into healthcare. Listen, y'all, I'm so proud. I'm excited for y'all. We are planning August 1st. I want everybody, if you are listening, to make sure that you have a safe and happy holiday this weekend. Eternity, you did the thing. Desiree wrapped up the intern program. She did the thing. Y'all are holding the Institute down. If you've missed the show, catch the podcast on nowdecatur.com. We will see y'all next week. Hun, you know I love you.

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2: Well, the socialists are on the march. Big time, a huge upset victory in Colorado, where a longtime Democrat establishment incumbent was upset by yet another rabid far-left Marxist, communist, Democrat, socialist. We better be ready for it. We better understand what's coming, because it's not a fluke. New York City and Zohran Mamdani was hardly a fluke. Meanwhile, a professor, a college professor, after Charlie Kirk was assassinated, said that basically she was glad he was killed, called him a bunch of filthy names, and attacked Erica Kirk. What did she get for her efforts? Well, a reward. She became a millionaire. I'm not kidding you. You're not going to believe the case of the Tennessee professor. We'll tell you all about it coming up. Hour one of the Mike Gallagher Show for the first day of July on Salem News Channel is next.

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0: From the wild world of DC politics to America's culture clash, brace yourself for the reality check you've been waiting for. The one and only Mike Gallagher.
1: The socialists are on the move. They're on the march. Big win last night in Colorado. Big win for a so-called Democrat socialist. Here we go again. Another shocking upset of a Democrat incumbent. I saw a headline this morning getting ready for work where somebody posted that President Trump and J.D. Vance and others are condemning this Democrat Party march into communism. I welcome it. I think it's absolutely time that the battle lines are drawn, the political battle lines, of course, that we understand the stark difference between our side and theirs, and we wake up and realize we do have a country worth fighting for, worth saving. So more on what happened in Colorado. There's still the fallout over the birthright citizenship ruling from the Supreme Court, but there's a story that we came across that blows my mind. And it comes out of Tennessee, of all places. A story that's going to leave you so infuriated, so despondent, so disappointed, but a complete snapshot of the times that we are in. If I told you there was a teacher, an instructor, a professor, a leader of young men and women, a professor at the University of Tennessee, woman, somebody by the name of Tamir Sherinian. If I told you that Tamir Sherinian

0: who's a professor at the University of Tennessee in Knoxville, posted after Charlie Kirk was murdered, "The world is better off without him in it. Even those who are claiming to be sad for his wife and kids, like his kids are better off living in a world without a disgusting psychopath like him. And his wife, well, she's a sick F for marrying him. So I don't care about her feelings." Now, that's Professor Tamir Sherinian. Now, you're going to tell me the obvious solution is you got to suspend this kook. You got to kick this lunatic out. You can't have this monster teaching kids. You know what the state of Tennessee has done? I'm laughing because if I don't laugh, I'm going to cry. Made this lunatic a millionaire. Check this out. The University of Tennessee System Board of Trustees approved a $1.9 million settlement for this wretched woman. She was put on administrative leave after the post. She did apologize after she was going to lose her job, and she did. She was finally fired on February 11th. The UT chancellor, Donde Plowman, wrote, "Your words celebrated a gruesome murder, which horrifically took place on a college campus similar to our own," and then went on to callously demean the grief and loss felt by the widow and young children of the victim, while mocking any grief felt by others who sympathize with the surviving family. So all normal reactions, correct? You with me so far? Well, of course, she sued the university, claiming her constitutional rights were violated. The University of Tennessee System Board of Trustees is going to give her $1.9 million. Let it sink in. Let that sink in. There is evil all around us. Sometimes it's daunting to know how much evil is there. You do realize that monsters like this fired ex-college professor, who can now put a lot of money in her bank account, put her feet up, sit on the beach, coast into retirement, or take that money and use it as seed money for other filthy, horrific, anti-American ventures, whatever this monster chooses to do, now she's going to be a millionaire when she does it. Think about that. Let me read the post one more time, please, just so you can hear it and realize that this post earned her $1.9 million. The world is better off without Charlie Kirk in it. Even those who are claiming to be sad for his wife and kids, like his kids, are better off living in a world without a disgusting psychopath like him and his wife. Well, she's a sick F for marrying him, so I don't care about her feelings. That miserable, hate-filled, horrifying post earned her $1.9 million. This is one of those days where I'm sort of short on words. 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You're doing great work in encouraging the hate that is a poison, that is strangling American decency. 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

0: Gallagher.
1: Kind of takes your breath away, doesn't it? It really does. People are finding it hard to believe that what does a college or a university supposed to do when somebody does that, something that egregious? If somebody on my team said something, let's just say the unthinkable happened and some popular, progressive, far-left figure was brutally assassinated, and we didn't agree with that progressive's point of view. And we wouldn't, right? So let's say it was, I'm not going to even mention a name because I don't want to put those words in the universe, but you get my point. Some hypothetical, progressive, far-left, one of these, well, hey, there's a lot of them out there now, these Marxist, communist, Democrat, socialists of America, folks, the Soros-funded far-left loonies who are winning elections all over the country, even in states like Colorado. And let's say one of them got brutally killed. And you know, it doesn't get much more grotesque than what happened to Charlie Kirk in front of all those people in Utah on that college campus. And somebody on my team took to social media and said, and I'll just quote the post itself, somebody that works for me, "The world is better off without that progressive. Even those who are claiming to be sad for his wife and kids, look, his kids are better off living in a world without a disgusting psychopath like him. His wife, well, she's a sick F for marrying him. I don't care about her feelings." Now, my reaction would be, how quickly can we get that person on my team who did that out of the building? They need to be fired, not 2 weeks, not a month. Right now, they're gone. Imagine now that you're a college professor. A professor named Tamir Sherinian. And you posted those exact words about Charlie Kirk's assassination. And the college president and the university, they're appalled, they're mortified, they put this person on leave, they fire this person. Person Sue said, "I had a constitutional right to do that." And the University of Tennessee System Board of Trustees came along and awarded this monster $1.9 million. Made her a millionaire. A millionaire. It's just for attacking and mocking the grief and the horror, all because of the hatred in this degenerate's heart. And I guess the University of Tennessee, they could have made a decision. Maybe we shouldn't make this person a millionaire. Maybe we shouldn't award $1.9 million to this slug. But they did. Text messages coming in. 800-655 Mike, Indiana writes, "Karma will catch up with her one day." Well, one would think. I don't know. I wonder if these bad people ever face maybe eternal consequences for their horrific, hateful actions. Georgia writes, "I wish that Erica would sue her for defamation for $1.9 million. That'd be some poetic justice, huh? What do you make of this story? The University of Tennessee, agreeing to pay a college professor $1.9 million after calling Charlie Kirk a disgusting psychopath and said the world is better off without him. Edgar's in Waynesboro, Georgia. We'll start there. Hey, Edgar, how are you?
2: I'm good. How are you?
1: Pretty good, sir. What's your reaction to what Tennessee did on this case?
2: My reaction is that no one should get paid public funds for making such statements. And I don't understand. I'll be honest with you. First thing I do is check citizenship status.
1: Of the professor?
2: Yes.
1: Yeah.
2: She's here, and she's not an American citizen. Deport her butt and be done with her.
1: ASAP. Tomorrow. Yeah, you're right. But Edgar, you're raising a really good point here. I never even thought of this as I saw this story and got so disgusted. Those are taxpayer funds. That's a state college.
2: Yes.
1: That's our money. That's
2: public funds.
1: Yeah.
2: That's public paying for her to make a statement so ridiculously cruel. It's unbelievable.
1: You're so right. Good point, Edgar. Thanks. One open line, 800-655-MIKE. Another text from California. We have a right to free speech, but not the consequences of free speech. Free speech doesn't mean you get away with anything you want. Okay, you can post on social media that you hated Charlie Kirk and you hate Erica, and I guess you hate their kids because you're filled with hate. But if you've got a job on the taxpayer dime, hate to break it to you, sweetheart, you can be fired. Nope, not in Tennessee. Look, all bets are off, and it's not just Tennessee. We all know it's not limited to Tennessee. Bill's back from Delaware. Hey, Bill, how are you?
0: Hey, good morning, Mike. I didn't catch all the parts about the story. I hadn't heard about it before, but she got the money because she was fired. Is that correct?
1: She sued, saying that her constitutional right to free speech was violated.
0: Because she got fired?
1: Well, yeah, she lost her job. She was okay. Fired in February.
0: So
1: correct.
0: So if I get this right, you think she should have got fired for making a comment about Charlie Kirk, but when comments made by Trump about Rob Reiner and John McCain and Nancy Pelosi's husband, these comments were probably okay with you, or seemed to be okay with most of MAGA.
1: They weren't. They weren't. There's no hypocrisy. I expressed very publicly my disappointment in President Trump for what he said about Rob Reiner. I expressed very publicly my concerns and my disappointment in some of the things he said. And you're going to equate the two. Nice try. You people can never get out from under having to bring everything back to Donald Trump. Every chance you get to bring stuff back to Donald Trump, you never miss a beat, do you?
0: He's the head of the country, and if he's spouting this information...
1: Why don't you stay on the case for a moment? Why don't you stay on the story we're talking about? Do you think she should be fired for what she said?
0: No.
1: Of course you don't. Do you agree with her? Do you agree with her sentiment? Did you celebrate Charlie Kirk's death?
0: When you say celebrate, I didn't have a party, but I wasn't bothered by it. I don't like political violence.
1: You weren't bothered by it. You weren't bothered by his murder?
0: Absolutely not.
1: Well, that's and you just exposed yourself for the monster you are. You're no different than the professor. You ought to be ashamed of yourself.
0: For the double standard.
1: There's no double standard. I just proved your double standard wrong. I told you that I completely condemn what President Trump said. You're a monster, Bill, and you ought to be look in the mirror. Oh, okay. Your family ought to be ashamed of yourself. Your friends ought to be ashamed of you. Your coworker, and look, keep an eye on Bill in Rehoboth Beach, Delaware, because that's the kind of people that are out there right now. Evil is all around us. Thankfully, there are things like a good movie to cleanse the palate from somebody like Bill. Thankfully, there's a movie that you can now watch in the comfort of your home. Thankfully, The Story of Everything is now available for home viewing. Had a great run in the theaters for weeks. Now, The Story of Everything, of course, this clown, poor Bill, his head would explode. He'd get hives because I'm sure he doesn't believe in God or a creator or thinks that I'm sure Bill believes that we're an accident. 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It's a wonderful movie. 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

0: Gallagher.
1: A lot of reactions coming in to Bill from Rehoboth Beach's comment in Delaware. Washington State writes on the text line, what else would you expect from Bill? Don't we know somebody else from Delaware? Birds of a feather flock together, I think a reference to former President Joe Biden. I don't know that Joe Biden would sink that low. But here's what's fascinating about, and I'm glad Bill called, because let's examine what he said in that call. And incidentally, I can appreciate the argument that somebody has a constitutional right to say whatever the heck they want. They are not free from consequences, but if that's Bill's argument, that she shouldn't be fired, the professor, if you're just joining us, we're talking about a University of Tennessee professor who's going to get $1.9 million to settle a lawsuit after she was fired for calling Charlie Kirk a disgusting psychopath, saying the world is better off without him in it. His kids are better off living in a world without a disgusting psychopath like him and his wife. She's a sick F for marrying him, so I don't care about her feelings. That was a college professor named Tamir Sherinian. She's obviously fired. She challenges the University of Tennessee on First Amendment grounds, and she wins. They settle. The University of Tennessee System Board of Trustees approved a $1.9 million settlement to this cretin, this monster, this excrement. So along comes Bill, calls the show, and has no problem admitting something that just jumped out at me in the call. He wants to bellyache about Trump and how Trump can be crass, and he wants to bring Trump into it and how you guys on MAGA defend Trump when, okay, and again, there's no hypocrisy on my part. I didn't like when Trump said what he said about Rob Reiner and his wife's murders. I didn't like when he said something very crass after, what's his name? The guy who died. I'm drawing a blank on his name because I'm seeing red. My blood pressure is up from Bill. The government official, the former FBI guy who died and then Trump blasted him. I forget his name. I can see him. He died of old age. I mean, he was an old guy, but he was the guy with Hillary. Somebody. I'm just absolutely blanking out. I got to double up my think factor. The tall guy that died and then Robert Mueller. Thank you. Better late than never. Robert Mueller. And Trump blasted him. When somebody dies, just leave it alone for crying out loud. And I criticized Trump when he said that. So Bill's attempt at calling me a hypocrite, of course, fell flat. It was a pathetic effort to drag Trump into something like this story because that's all these Trump haters can do. It's all they got. It's who they are. But here's what's fascinating to me, and this is what I think is worth evaluating. He was willing to say that he wasn't bothered by Charlie Kirk's murder. Now, again, back to my hypothetical. Well, we don't even have to be hypothetical. When Paul Pelosi got his head cracked open by that lunatic with the hammer, you weren't bothered by that? If you weren't, you got a problem. When Gabby Giffords was nearly killed and left paralyzed by a would-be assassin, you're not bothered by that? It was horrific. But Bill in Rehoboth Beach is willing to call a national talk show, seen and heard all over the country, millions of viewers and listeners, and he's willing to say, and I appreciate his honesty, he's willing to say, I wasn't bothered by his death. Now, the Bills of the world, the leftist, America-hating, joyless, miserable people, they are feeling emboldened these days. There was a time when you wouldn't call a national talk show and admit to something that sinister. There was a time when you wouldn't dare. You might think it in your private moments. You might feel it in your heart because you're hateful. And certainly this professor, Tamir Sherinian, is hateful. Certainly Bill from Rehoboth Beach is filled with hate and rage. But there was a time when people like them used to keep it to themselves. But the willingness to admit, I wasn't bothered with seeing a young husband and father have a bullet tear open his neck with the blood spurting out horrifically in front of all of these college kids and professors and supporters. I wasn't bothered by that at all. Wasn't bothered by it. Now, that mindset, that emboldenment, if you will, that willingness to say something that evil so publicly, like on a talk show like mine, that's being reflected in the halls of our schools, our colleges, our universities. These freaks on the left are feeling their oats. This big win last night, another rook, never been in politics, comes along. Their only claim to fame, tax the wealthy, Trump's the devil, free stuff. Another socialist upends, I think it was a 15-term incumbent. So I think there's a connection between Bill's call and the way things are going in America. The lunatics, the inmates in the asylum, are thumping their chest, and they're feeling more empowered, more emboldened than ever before. Bill's party is a party of death and violence. I mean, it's really a death cult. Bill's party has become unrecognizable from what Democrats used to be. And the scary thing is, a guy like Bill doesn't even realize it. So we're happy to point it out to him. we're happy to let him know. 800-655-MIKE. Chuck's in West Virginia. Chuck, how are you?
0: Fine, thank you.
1: Yes, sir. What's up?
0: I was just listening to all the, with the bills and all that. I think we're in the days of sorrow, where it says in Matthew 24 that it spells out the whole thing. When Christ was asked two questions, what would be his coming and what was the end of the world? The end of the world is not the end of the earth. The end of the world is that people. And we're coming to a point where our little phones has made the world small. And
1: right.
0: So much hate's pumping through it that we got to take a moment and remember what Christ said. These things have to come to pass, so don't worry about it. Read Matthew 24, and it puts it right with today.
1: It's a wonderful reminder. It's a wonderful. I'm sorry to interrupt you, but it's such a wonderful reminder, Chuck. The power of the Bible right now, the power of prayer, the power of our faith, because you're
0: sword.
1: Chuck, that's the sword. That's our weapon. That's how we defend the evil in the world, the Bible. And Chuck, it's so important that people remember that, because people are really down. People are despondent. For many Americans, Chuck, this feels very biblical. What we're going through right now, it's right out of the Bible, don't you think?
0: I absolutely agree, and I hated that when Charlie got killed. We always talk about with parables, and you got a campfire and you keep pulling the wood out of it, before long you don't have a fire anymore. And they're trying to exterminate us and trying to get us away from here, but.
1: And not be bothered when they exterminate one of us, when they kill one of us. People like Bill say, oh, I'm bothered by that. The college professor says, hey, the world's better off without him. F his wife. I don't care. She was a sick F for marrying him in the first place. That's the evil that we're facing. appreciate your call and your spiritual reminder. That's a really, really important thing, Chuck. Thank you. Todd's back from Atlanta. Hey, Todd, how are you?
2: Hey, Mike, I just wanted to make the point that nobody stopped that professor from saying anything. She expressed herself, her First Amendment, the same with Jimmy Kimmel. They just don't want the responsibility for the vile hatred that they spew at everybody.
1: They don't want any accountability for what they do. They want to take no responsibility for the horrific thing. And look, what are universities at this point going to do? I guess the University of Tennessee System Board of Trustees made a calculated decision giving this monster $1.9 million to go away would be better than fighting her in court. Now, think about this. They have no ability to fire a college professor who produces such a horrible, hateful, evil thing. Imagine your kids going to that college professor's class. By the way, the professor will not be reinstated, if there's any, you know, silver lining here in terms of the settlement. Part of the terms of the settlement, she's not going to get her job back. But let's say the part of it was you had to put her back in the position. How'd you like to have a kid goes to that school? How'd you like to have your son or daughter taught by a real-life boogeyman, by a monster? And these are monsters. Bill's a monster. People that had any comfort or satisfaction or weren't bothered by the brutal, cowardly assassination of Charlie Kirk. Monsters all around us. And are they going to continue their march? Or are we going to stand tall and push back? 800-655-MIKE, 800-655-6453. Join us.

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1: Gosh, I'm getting some sad news out of Jacksonville, WBOB, which is our affiliate there. And there's a very weird, I don't even want to get the wrong information out over the air, because the texter Richard in Jacksonville puts both names of the very popular morning show that precedes us as one of them had passed away, but I don't know which one of them has passed away based on Richard's text. I mean, I think Richard means well, but I don't think he realizes he said two different things. If somebody from WBOB land, please text me and tell me what happened. It sounds like one half of the morning show duo at WBOB in Jacksonville unexpectedly passed away. And gosh, I love that station and I love the people there. And I know Ed Dean and Roger, and they've got a great, great team. So if somebody can please fill me in, because bless his heart, poor Richard in Jacksonville doesn't realize it, but you're not indicating to me which one of them passed away. You act like in the first text, it's one of them. In the second text, it's the other. And I don't know. And who knows if any of it's true? I can't find anything online right now. So, hey, instant feedback. The text line, 800-655-MIKE, is a great way to get instant information to me. And everybody loves to text. And, gosh, my heart is heavy thinking of apparently a terrible loss at WBOB. Apparently it was Roger Henderson. Doggone it. Just an unexpected passing. Ed Dean and Roger Henderson, real popular morning show team at WBOB in Jacksonville. Thank you, everybody, for blowing up my text line. Poor Richard in Jacksonville said, Ed Dean passed away then with Roger Henderson, and then Roger Henderson died. I'm like, what? Who died? But sadly, it was Roger Henderson. And our prayers for God's comfort and healing for Roger's family and friends and many fans. I know Ed's got to be hurting. To the whole team at WBOB, our hearts go out to you. We're so sorry for that, for your loss. Unexpectedly, too, as I understand it. So Roger Henderson, the sidekick there in with Ed Dean in Jacksonville, our deepest, I'll reach out to Ed, see how he's doing. He's a great guy. They have a great radio station there. I was there last year for a terrific event, had a blast. We're so, so sorry for the loss there at WBOB. 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Have you noticed the kind of conservatives who are perfectly okay with the disgraceful Supreme Court decision to uphold birthright citizenship? Isn't it fascinating to see who the establishment folks are? Some of them even pretty close to me. Not going to mention names. I don't want to pick fights. Oh, Amy Coney Barrett, she's not bad at all. She's great. She's good. What? We're going to dive into this some more today because I'm really amazed at the way a lot of so-called conservative pundits are reacting to the horrific Supreme Court decision upholding birth tourism in America. We're going to break all that down. Also, Ken Cuccinelli, former Attorney General, great Commonwealth of Virginia, he's going to join us. I wanted a legal perspective on this to find out what Congress now can or cannot do in the wake of the cowardly decision by the Supreme Court to keep letting people coming into our country and giving birth to babies that become American citizens. That and more all ahead. Stay with us.
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1: A majority of conservative Americans were deeply disappointed with the birthright citizenship ruling by the U.S. Supreme Court. However, there have been some prominent conservatives who seem A-OK with Amy Coney Barrett and the court, believing that people can continue to abuse the 14th Amendment and come into our country, give birth, go back to their own country. But as long as that child was born on American soil, bingo, they've got an American citizen in the family. I wanted to get a smart person in here to break it all down. Ken Cuccinelli is the former, he was attorney general, just a great guy. He was the acting director of U.S. citizenship and immigration during Trump's first administration, and was the 46th attorney general of the Commonwealth of Virginia. Ken Cuccinelli will join us to help us understand where we go from here. Get ready. Hour two of our show is next.